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15: The San Diego Padres are down 3-1 to the Milwaukee Brewers, and they're about to start the bottom of the ninth inning. You can catch all the action on FS1. It is win or go home for the Padres. The Rays officially swept the Yankees 4-3 in the ALDS. Coming out on top 4-3, Tampa Bay is headed to the ALCS for a third time in franchise history. The Dodgers are headed back to the NLCS for a third consecutive year after eliminating the Braves in Atlanta 4-1, while the Guardians kept their season alive, defeating the White Sox in Chicago 9-3. Game 4 will be on Thursday in Chicago at 5 p.m. Eastern Time. In the NFL, Chargers offensive tackle Joe Alt is expected

0: to miss Sunday's game against the Broncos with a neck injury. In the NHL, the Oilers outscored the Ducks 5-2, and the Capitals beat the Penguins 5-3. Amancio Bolaños.
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5: Hello, welcome inside. Final hour tonight, the Jason Smith Show with my best friend, Mike Harmon. I've had sex with him like 50, 60 times on camera. On camera.
6: Documented.
5: Trevor McGill is in. The Padres coming to bat in the bottom of the ninth inning. They are chasing two runs. The Miz is also warming up, like maybe just in case. You got the Miz in the bullpen.
6: Awesome!
5: So,
6: that's the other Miz.
5: The Padres, again, three outs away from being eliminated. Manny Machado nearly tying the game in the eighth inning with a home run bid, but Mitchell at the wall goes up and makes the catch. Padres fan behind him tries to get the ball, does not get it. Very opposite what happened tonight with the Yankees and the Rays.
6: Telling you, that other guy coming in from crashing from the other side, he's got to be better at getting to the glove and getting at Mitchell. They needed those runs, baby.
5: So we'll have more on this game coming up in a few minutes. Again, Padres coming to bat here, ninth inning. Brewers three outs away from a date with the Dodgers in the NLCS. But all the drama tonight coming from Yankee Stadium. The Yankees fall to the Rays by the final of 4-3. And this play garnering all of the attention in the sixth inning with the Rays protecting a 4-2 lead thanks to a Mesa two-run home run. Mesa figures into this play in a large way. Anthony Volpe is up. George Lombard is on first. And we think Anthony Volpe tied the game, which he did for a split second until he didn't tie the game.
7: Volpe to left field. Left fielder towards the line. On the track. Back end up. And it is! It's gone! It's gone! Anthony Volpe, no sign at all from the umpires. Volpe's circling. That's a two-run homer. That ties the game!
8: I think they're going to look at this.
7: Because no one of those umpires did a circle of their hand. No, that's what I was waiting for.
9: The ruling on the field is a home run. This will be a crew chief review.
7: Here we go.
9: After review, we have spectator interference. In addition, the left fielder would not have made the catch. Therefore, we have one run scoring, and the batter runner is placed at second base.
5: So there's a call, Yankees Radio Network. You know, I was waiting because Susan Waldman right on it right away, saying they're going to look at this, right? All I was thinking was we're going to hear Michael Kay or somebody say, you know what? Nobody wants to hear that right now, Susan. Okay? Nobody wants to hear that right now. Okay? It's a home run by Volpe. The game is tied. All right? That's what's going on. Nobody wants to hear your review. Don't give me your red zone crap right from
6: we airplane. Both know what that means.
5: There's no loading in the red zone. The red zone is not for loading. But look, Susan Waldman's right on it.
6: No,
5: right?
6: Absolutely. And he's like, yeah, that didn't. Because even in the call, it's like nobody knew where the ball was.
5: No, Mike goes, and it's gone?
6: But that's it.
5: I'm Ron Burgundy.
6: Mesa didn't know where the ball was.
5: It's gone?
6: The guys in the stands knew they'd affected the play, but they weren't jumping around immediately. The umpires are staring at each other.
5: Gone? I don't know. Now, here's the play, and here's a different angle on it than what we've talked to you about it before so far tonight. In the end, the right call was made. 100%. You can see by the replay, the fan reaches over into the field of play, which is what Yankee fans like to do. Just go back to a couple of years ago with Mookie Betts. Go back to 30 years ago with Jeffrey Mayer.
6: Hey, two more days. Yankees, how are we going like to celebrate this, that man. Anniversary?
5: We're just going to find out it was Mayer that tried to catch the ball tonight.
6: That
5: was
6: me. Interesting.
5: I was back, guys. I was back.
6: He pulls off a vulcanized rubber mask. He's like, here I am.
5: He unzips himself like those commercials with Barry Bostwick. And who's Barry Bostwick? The right call was made because the ball would have landed in the field of play. Now, Mesa takes a really circuitous route to the ball. It's a bad route. Mm-hmm. And as a

0: a left-handed fielder. He's falling to the right and then sees the ball coming back. The ball was hit very high. It's too high.
1: It's high. Yeah.
0: The ball was hit very high. It was coming straight down, basically.
1: He muscled that thing out, too. And, like, that was a pretty good pitch.
0: Yeah. That was a good swing by Volpe. We've been hitting the ball well since, you know, coming back up from the minors.
1: Yeah.
0: So the ball's coming down, and it's going to hit the wall. They did the right thing, the umpires, in saying he wasn't going to catch it because there's no way Mesa catch it. He's falling down and he's trying to come back to the left to catch it. And he does wind up falling down. So the call was he wouldn't have caught the ball. We're allowing the run to score and Volpe's got to go back to second. Right now, the Rays argued, why is Lombard being around allowed to score? And that's not an arguable fact. On a play like that, it is up to the umpires to decide to their discretion, would he have scored? And likely he would have scored, even though he kind of Cadillac'd his way to second base a little bit.
1: He was kind of doing a bit of ball watching.
0: Likely he would have scored, so I have no problem with that. They sent Volpe back to second, two outs, runner at second. Rays get a strikeout, no more runs the rest of the game. The Rays win it 4-3. Now, we've talked about this a lot tonight from the perspective of, hey, here's the thing. Yankee fans costing them a game. The baseball gods and karma telling you that, hey, when baseball guys say, we got you, man. Here's Yankee fans who can't stand not being part of the action and being on the field. We're doing you solid because the Yankee fans costing the win. I'm waiting for that to be the headline in the Post. Yanks fans cost Yanks win with fly ball foul fallacy or some crazy, you know, Post headline like that. So, yes, that's exactly what happened. Like, the baseball gods doing us a solid with the Yankees. But something different on it is that 2 years ago when this happened in the World Series and Yankee fans tried to grab the ball out of Mookie Betts' glove, could have injured him, like, that was bad. And those Yankee fans were celebrated as anti-heroes. Major League Baseball couldn't even ban the guys from the stadium until 2 months after the World Series was over. They came out with a big, these two guys aren't allowed to come back to games anymore. Right? Like, it was very, the Yankees were so hesitant to remove them from the game when they did what they did to Mookie Betts, right? And Mookie Betts is like, well, there's trying to catch the ball and there's, I'm going to go into your glove to catch this and I'm going to rip it out of you.
1: Well, the way they jerked at his arm and, like, yeah, it was very unnatural and untoward.
0: And their reaction after was, this is our line. Like, you're here. You're in our territory. Whoa.
1: We protect this house.
0: You're a fan. You're a fan. You're not playing the game. You're not the 12th man. You're a fan. These guys were celebrated as anti-heroes, right? And look what happened. Baseball gods, 2 years later, look what happened. You guys went home because a fan reached over to try to grab that ball. Because if they don't touch that ball, it's at least a triple for Volpe. It's maybe an inside the park home run because that ball was bouncing far away. Mullins, as we've seen, was not close to the ball, the center fielder, and Mesa fell down. So that could have been a 4-4 game, and maybe they're still playing. Maybe the Yankees win, but instead they go home because a fan did that, right? Baseball karma. I dig that so much. But until the Yankees deal with this and have some sort of really strong reaction to, don't go in the field for the ball. We're suspending you from going to the games. We're the ones coming down on you. We don't want to do it with a wink and a nod like, hey, we really don't want you guys to do this, but boy, hey, thanks a lot. You almost helped us out there with that home run. Until the Yankees treat it seriously and baseball treats it seriously, that stuff's still going to happen, right? It's still going to happen, right? Go back to the Bartman play in 2003, right? Where the Cubs didn't go to the World Series, the Bartman play, Moises Alou melts down, Mark Pryor melts down, Alex Gonzalez,
1: who is one of the best fielding
0: boots, a double play grounder,
1: of the year, yeah.
0: And the Cubs go home. When's the last time a Cubs fan interfered in Wrigley Field?
1: Oh, no.
0: Has that happened? Has not happened, right? Not going to do that again. No, not going to do that again.
1: Alligator arms.
0: Nope.
1: If I touched it, it's because you came all the way into the stands. We are not going down that road again.
0: Until the Yankees treat it seriously and treat it like something that, hey, you can't do this, it's going to keep happening, right? It's going to happen in other ballparks. It's going to happen to them. And that's why, because they got away with it. They got away with Jeffrey Meyer. They got away with the guys because, you know, what happened with the Betsing was a foul ball. But hey, they're like anti-heroes after it's over. You got to treat that seriously. You got to treat it. Once you start treating it seriously, like, hey, you can't do that, then it will stop happening. And you can say, well, we're going to ban the guy from the ballpark. Well, the guy can still

0: We'll go to games.
1: Well, but the key, though,
0: still walk in.
1: The key is the other fans have to shame him.
0: Yeah.
1: Right? Like, again, as you mentioned, the incident with the Dodgers, treated like heroes.
0: Yankee fans have to say, dude, what the hell were you doing, man? You can't do that. You cost us the game, right? Because whether they did or not, that's how it's going to come out.
1: No,
0: that could have been an inside the park home run.
1: Like, there's a lot of other problems, right? We're talking about Jazz Chisholm. There's a bunch of thought pieces that have already gone up about him. Folks calling for Aaron Boone's head. Here's the headline, though, on the New York Post. I haven't seen the print edition, but at least on their website, Oct Over.
0: Oh, Oct Over. Oh.
1: So you got that. And then they talk about Yankees fan booted out of stadium after home run interference controversy. And he certainly heard it from the fans that did see him being shamed and pulled away by security. But yeah, you've got to have that bit across the city. Like last time they kind of cheered it and like, hey, you know, anything to help the team win. In this case, you could make an argument, and it's specious because there's a million components to this and a million failures. But if you need a scapegoat, he becomes the easy scapegoat. Look what you did.
0: What about this for New York Post? Fan eliminates Yanks in fence fumble.
1: That's pretty good.
0: That's a great New York Post headline,
1: especially if
0: right?
1: we get a double F.
0: Yeah. Using alliteration is always great.
1: Well, especially an F in New York.
0: Yeah. Joel Sherman, there you go. There's your headline for you. Fan eliminates Yanks in fence fumble. And the picture is just the ball hitting fan's hand.
1: No, that's it.
0: Now, Frostberg also has an alternative idea.
1: Oh, he does.
0: Yeah, okay. What do you got, Frostberg?
2: Well, guys, I know you like guests on this show.
0: Okay, sure.
2: I just tried to call Aaron Judge.
0: You did?
2: Yeah, but there was no ring.
0: Oh. My dad is going to key your car. My dad.
1: That was pretty good.
0: He's going to key
1: Send
0: your car.
1: Send that to Walt. Send
2: Kick
1: that.
2: Kick his ass when he keys my car.
0: Judge, I don't know. You guys, I think both you guys have the same exact back.
2: Walter, have you ever heard of Vietnam?
0: He's heard of Vietnam, Walter, all right? Oh, by the way, I did hear from my dad.
1: You did? We do have a note from Walt.
0: My
1: okay,
0: dad
1: good.
0: Is okay. I texted him after the game. I said, are you okay? He read it 2 minutes after I sent it.
1: Okay.
0: Responded to me an hour later by saying, I saw it coming in game two.
1: Well, I mean, that was the comedy literally of errors. So, yeah, I guess if you want to talk about foreshadowing, you certainly have that.
0: Look at
1: the replay you got there. That guy does just a bad job. I mean, you got a lot of mass coming, George Mitchell. You got to crash harder.
0: I mean,
1: if you're going to get that Machado home run for your squad.
0: But here's the thing, though, is that to say it one way for the Yankees, and what we just mentioned is that, you know, the same situation just 15 minutes ago, Machado looked like he hit a two-run homer that was going to tie the game, but Mitchell goes up at the wall in center field, makes a play. The fans in the outfield try to get the ball, but they don't interfere with him and get on the field of play.
1: Yeah.
0: It's a different thing. And it's always different if the player goes into the stands. That's different than if the fan reaches on. If a player goes into the stand, it's, hey, sorry, but you're going into the stands.
1: See, if we had the opportunity whereby you could have, I don't know, one of those electrical fields. Problem is, you know, the player going in is getting zapped as you bring your arms forward. So, I mean, you know.
0: To the track, to the wall. He is electrocuted. Oh, boy. Here comes the bullpen cart to take him off. He looks like he's really smoking out of the top of his head.
1: Now, on your barbecue, you can have some Farmer John's. there you go.
0: Let's take time out from this electrocution at the fence to tell you about Farmer John's sausage. Really, until the Yankee fans hold each other accountable for it, like the Cubs fans did with Bartman, this is going to keep happening. And because they got away with it, it's okay. But now you say, oh, man, look at this, that fan, that this. Because I'm being honest with you, it was probably a 50-50 chance that was an inside-the-park home run, at least a triple. But with Mullins being closer to the ball, nobody's getting that ball fast. Mm-hmm. No one's getting to that. And Volpe runs pretty well. That would have been, I think that's a 50-50. I'm wondering if AI, right?
1: Have it. Yeah.
0: If AI could do a version of that play where there's no fan interference, the angle of the ball hitting where it does, what would have happened? Like, could we get that play where what would have happened if that ball, the fan didn't reach over to get it? how it would have played out.
1: You could probably superimpose it with

0: you know, Dash Par or the Freeze from Milwaukee while we're at it. But all of that to say, I still want Mason to explain to me how he ended up in that contorted position.
1: Yeah.
0: Jumping as far away from the wall as he did. And
1: Jason
0: and
1: Smith, Fox Sports Radio, can you tell me at what point you realized you horribly misjudged that ball? Now, I'll sit back and listen.
0: I'll hang up and listen for your answer. Thank you.
1: Exit Alvada Fresca, exit Swollen Dome. The party is on in the Brewers clubhouse. It's the Brewers and the Dodgers and the NLCS. Boy, do we have more on both of these teams. Big stuff on the Dodgers coming up next right here. 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
1: Papa Baby Buggy Papas.
0: The Brewers, their second straight appearance in the NLCS. They draw the Dodgers, who eliminated the Braves earlier today. Right now, Pat Murphy leading the Brewers locker room in celebration. It's the big ski goggles and the champagne being poured everywhere.
2: Does he have a pancake in his back pocket?
0: He might. I wouldn't doubt it. I would not doubt it.
2: Got to have one extra.
0: I got to say this. I think this is a really good idea. I'm going to patent this idea.
2: Okay.
0: And I got it today watching the Dodgers celebrate and also, you know, we saw the Rays celebrate too. It's like rage rooms are really popular, right? But that's kind of 5 minutes ago. Hey, you get to go in with some hammers and you get to
2: still expanding,
0: wreck
2: though.
0: A car. You know, people still like it, but that's 5 minutes ago. But how about this? How about a celebration room?
2: Okay.
0: You and your friends get to go in and it's a locker room. It's done like a locker room, and you get champagne, or if you're under 21, you get sparkling water or cider, and you get the goggles. You know, you can rent and wear the jerseys, and you just get to celebrate winning by pouring stuff over your friends, and there's reporters in there doing fake interviews.
2: How excited are you to win?
0: Yeah, yeah, yeah. And, you know, and obviously, you know, your friends are taking video of you getting fake interviewed by the people. What did you think today? Oh, I'll tell you. And people are just giving these interviews, and they're pouring stuff all over each other. Like, I think that's a pretty cool thing. Like, you go to a celebration room.
2: Exists. I was going to say, have you ever heard of the champagne room?
0: Okay.
2: Yeah.
0: The champagne room. That's why I didn't call it the champagne room.
2: No, you got to call it the champagne room.
0: Can't, no, you can't.
2: We're going to get a bunch of groups in by accident.
0: No, no, no.
2: Hey.
0: You don't want the wrong group.
3: You, your friends.
0: No, no, no.
3: Popping bottles?
0: You don't want the wrong group.
3: Everything you just described.
0: You don't want the wrong group going to the wrong champagne room. You do not want that. No, no, no, no.
2: Why?
0: No, you don't. You don't want that.
3: Kind of do though.
2: No, I think you do.
0: Yeah, I don't.
2: I think it's.
0: If you're looking for one kind of champagne room and you get the next, that could be A, really awkward, and B, maybe not legal. So there's two things there that.
2: I don't think there's anything that legally says, hey, a champagne room has to be in a strip club.
0: If you're in,
3: where's your headache?
2: A gentleman's club.
0: If you're
2: by the way, the other thing about, you know, all the wet and whatever. I mean, I'm sure there's plenty of
0: wet and wild.
2: Exactly. I'm sure there are
3: Jason,
2: plenty.
3: Get your head out of the gutter.
2: Yeah.
0: You're the one that brought up the champagne room.
3: Yes, there's no sex in the champagne room.
0: No, there's not. Okay, I know, but okay, but
2: there's a song.
0: You call it the celebration room. That's what you call
3: it. Where's your head? Get it out of
0: celebration room. Celebration room.
3: It's a family show, Jason.
0: And you can you know, rent whatever jerseys, and you don't have to worry about washing them, right? You can rent them
3: They wear jerseys.
0: $20. Hey, what team do you want? Oh, I want to be the Mets celebrating. Great. I want to be the LA Kings celebrating. Whatever. Great. I get to wear the jerseys. And they take it from you, and they wash them, and you pay for whatever it is to go into the celebration room for a half hour. Everybody does interviews. You're pouring stuff on people.

0: of course. You get the big ski goggles.
1: You get to keep
0: 100%. Oh, okay.
1: Keep the goggles. And if you book it well in advance, I mean, look, we got plenty of printing services where we can customize the jerseys, the goggles, and, and any other.
2: No sweats, though, right?
0: No, no sweats. No, you're
1: dressed like a classy joint.
0: You're dressed like you're won a game in something. Well, so
1: you could have won a big business meeting. You could have closed that big deal.
0: You know, this is for sports type celebration interviews.
1: Why leave money on the table?
0: No one's interviewing
1: you. If you close a big house and you're getting 10%,
0: Mike,
1: come on.
0: You just closed that deal and you were able to get 4% off the price of that new car. You took the dealer's incentive. What got the financing down to 1.9% for you? No one's going to do that.
2: This already exists.
0: No one's going to do that. No, it's not.
2: It's been around forever.
0: No, it hasn't.
3: Stage
2: Everything
3: three.
2: You're saying.
0: No, it hasn't. No.
2: It's out there.
0: No, this is not out
2: there. Jerseys, they definitely wear jerseys, especially on Sundays.
0: They Listen, James Harden has nothing to do with this story. Zero.
2: Again,
0: unless he
2: get
0: does.
2: Your head. What are you
0: Zero.
2: Doing?
0: He's got zero to
1: By
0: do
1: By the way,
0: this
1: is also about celebrating winning. So James Harden has nothing to do with this.
0: Oh, that is true. Yeah, that is true. Yeah, you are. You're right about that. Now, we spent a lot of time talking about the Yankees. We'll finish with the Yankees coming up in a few minutes because I got news for some people that think the Yankees are going to have some big changes next year.
1: Champagne
0: but I think we've kind of had it with the narrative of the Dodgers era is over and they're too old and the Braves line things up by winning game two and Chris Sale is going in game three and the lockout is coming and the Dodgers won't get to restart their team and their era is over. Yeah, I think that's out the window. I think that crowd is done. When we talked about this the last couple of days, I said, look, August is 1 month. September is another month. October is something completely different. The Dodgers, this is why I told you the Dodgers will flip that switch when it gets to October, because they've done that in the last 10 to 12 years. They've come off two World Series titles. Yes. Did they struggle a little bit in August? Yeah. Did they have some injury problems in September? Yeah. Did they also go 15-3 near the end of the season to clinch the NL West and get a first round bye? Yeah. I said when they get to October, they will flip the switch. It is fine. Why? Because nobody knows how to handle October like the Dodgers do. There's lots of teams with experience. There's lots of teams that have been in the playoffs a couple of years. No one knows how to handle October like the Dodgers. The Yankees went through the Red Sox like a hot knife through butter. Two games, 18 runs, no Aaron Judge. Bring on the world. You're sent home in three quick games against the Rays. They did not know how to handle October. No one handles it like the Dodgers. No one knows that, hey, like Dave Roberts, I can pinch hit for Kike Hernandez. The guy at the big home run in game three. Yeah, that's great. I'm pinch hitting for him in the eighth inning because I think we have a better situation up there. No, I'm going to stick with Andy Páez, even though the guy's got one of the worst batting averages in the playoffs in the history of Major League
1: Baseball.
0: Like
1: 123 coming right? in today. Yeah.
0: Like the Dodgers know how to handle October. They know what buttons to push. Other teams figure out October. Once in a while, you figure it out and you win a World Series. The Dodgers know how to handle it. They've been here. They know how to get to the World Series. They know how to win it. They know where they are facing any sort of adversity in the wild card round, in the LDS round, in the NLCS round. The Dodgers know how to handle October. It's a thing that nobody else can do like them. I knew they were going to flip the switch, and they did, and the Braves are going home, and now it's what's next for the Braves? Is Acuna going to be a Brave anymore? Is Olsen still going to be a Brave? All of a sudden, the Braves got all kinds of questions, where 2 days ago it was, this is the Braves playoffs now, and Sale is going in game three. Guess what? The Braves are home.
1: Yeah, Ronald Acuna Jr., zero RBI his last 16 playoff appearances. So you got that going for you as well. Hopefully that Calciad works out for him. 4-1, your final here.
0: If you had the under for his RBIs in the playoffs, I think it worked out for you.
1: You think he's going to win this challenge? I predict no. Bad challenge. All that to say, the Dodgers, we talk about a lot just gets reduced to dollars and cents. Yes, you can buy your way out of a lot of mistakes. Yes, you can have reserves to the point of, hey, that pitcher doesn't need to be ready until after the All-Star break. And we saw that with a couple of guys. But it also is the penchant for having an ability to make that big hit, to have the big at-bat. You mentioned Páez. Early season heroics, goes cold. Postseason has just been a mess. Big hit today.
0: Yeah.
1: You go to Max Muncy, who suddenly

0: is Babe Ruth. Was he at 19 career postseason home runs? Now, we talked about Kike Hernandez yesterday, who's got postseason numbers that are equal, at least in the power stats, to rival that of Aaron Judge. Yeah, 48 more at bats. Still Kike Hernandez versus Aaron Judge. Oh, and he's got a 36-point batting average advantage there. But when you get down to it, you know you got Yamamoto. You knew what he was going to give you. He was nails in every bit what Chris Sale was, and then some. Didn't make the two mistakes. Well, three that Sale made, but Dubon saved him on the first Freddie Freeman fly ball to left. But you're also looking at Glass now, goes 4 2/3. You have to trust your bullpen, right? You knew you were going to have to trust your bullpen. And the big guy that you needed to trust was your guy, Edwin Diaz.
1: Mm-hmm. Yeah, all
0: eight
1: of a sudden,
0: pitches.
1: Even Edwin Diaz.
0: Eight
1: even
0: pitches.
1: Edwin Diaz is pitching well.
0: Seven strikes.
1: I know. All of a sudden, it turned to October, and Edwin Diaz is great again. Terrible during the season. I don't know.
0: If only you could reverse time like you're in a Superman flying really fast to before he jumped at the World Baseball Classic.
1: Oh, man, I'll tell you. Now, you mentioned Freddie Freeman, and that gets into the other really interesting part of today, where two guys who stood out and have stood out because of big decisions and trades and free agency, right? Now, we talked about Joe Adell earlier in the show. When he got traded to the Guardians, I remember going, I can't believe all the Angels got back is a middling catching prospect who's their number 20 prospect overall. Joe Adell is an ascending 26-year-old power hitting right fielder who's a 25-90 guy. And they just basically got him for nothing. I'm like, they're giving him away, right?
0: But I know he was a guy that was frustrating at times, but he seemed like he was finally
1: 26-95, right?
0: But that's just it, right? You had a couple of years on and off. It's like, all right, is he going to put it together? Well, he did.
1: Yeah.
0: And what else you got?
1: Yeah, right. And the big three run triple today, right? That was what did your White Sox in. I'm sorry, buddy, but
0: was like all these hard hit balls out. It's like
1: doesn't matter.
0: We're living right, and then all of a sudden,
1: there it is.
0: That little fights dribbler. It down the line. It's like really, just out of the reach of where Murakami could have tried to make a play. Instead, it's down the line.
1: That's baseball, Susan.
0: That is baseball.
1: But but more importantly, right? To think about this for a second is Freddie Freeman, who was booed the entire time at Truist Park, and he had a really good series. Like, he hit the ball really hard. He made some good plays defensively. They kept booing him. And I want to sit back and go, man, this has to be really tough for the Braves. Because you want to think about really bad decisions in Major League Baseball. The Braves don't get enough flack for this. They win the World Series in 2021, right? Mm-hmm. And then this comes into the category of, well, when the Knicks won the championship, now all of a sudden James Dolan is being really cheap because, well, why should I pay for a bunch of guys because we just won the title? I'll pay Brunson, but I can still sell tickets. We won the title. Mm-hmm. I don't need to spend the money because we went out and won, right? Same thing with the Braves. They win in 2021. Freddie Freeman, who at the point was, 31 years old and one of the best hitters in baseball, wanted to be a Brave more than anything. And the Braves offered him like a 5-year, $135 million contract. Freddie Freeman wanted 6 years. For some reason, now this is weird because, okay, I understand you want 6 years, but boy, you're really being a stickler for that. But he wanted 6 years. Braves offered him 5. They wouldn't move off it. The Dodgers came in and said, we'll give you a 6-year, Freddie. We'll give you 6-year, 150 some odd million. How does that sound? Freddie Freeman said, okay, 6 years. Braves said, nope, not going to match it. Freddie Freeman goes to the Dodgers. He continues his Hall of Fame career, wins 2 World Series, walk-off home run in one of the most famous home runs in World Series history, kills them in the series here, and you're the Braves, and you're saying, wow, we decided to plant our flag in the sand. We're not going 6th year for Freddie Freeman. Like, I get that they wanted to do the whole cheap way where, hey, when we recognize young talent, we'll give them a good amount of money before they come up for free agency, and that way we both win. But, man, you walked away from a Hall of Fame first baseman in the middle of his career because you wouldn't go 6 years. And now you're seeing it come back to you in the last couple of years in the playoffs, here right up against you, where you could have had Freddie Freeman. Right now, Olsen's been really good.
0: No,
1: this year wasn't great. But he had a home run this year. But you would have found a place for both of them. Don't you think they would go back and do that again?
0: Yeah, I don't think either of them can do anything but play first base.
1: Don't you think? Well, you could DH.
0: You can DH now. But
1: don't you think you'd go back and do that again to keep Freddie Freeman? Of course you would.
0: Well,
1: of course you would.
0: The report was 5 for 135. whether the sixth was the only sticking point versus we really thought we could break a market.
1: And he wanted to stay. The guy cried in his first game back at Atlanta when he was talking to the media. Well, right? Remember, Clayton Kershaw said, well, I hope you're happy with us here. I mean, you're really crying back there for game one? Like, he wanted to stay. And the Braves said, nope, we're not giving you that sixth year of 5 years. This wasn't Mets Pete Alonso where, hey, Pete, we'll give you a two-year deal. I want 7 years. And David Stern says, come on, man, that's not going to age well. You're not going to be this hitter in a couple of years. This was a difference between a 5- and a 6-year deal. And the Braves said, oh, no, no, that sixth year is what's too much for us. Oh, okay.
0: Well, but, I mean, it's another $30 million. It's another, you draw the line in the sand, right? Freeman had his negotiating points. They did. You were able to get Olson from the A's, who's given you some pretty ridiculous numbers along the way.
1: That's like when you go out and you say, oh, it's that last drink that did it to me. No, it's the 42 that came before.
0: No, no,
1: right?
0: No.
1: That's
0: but it's the last one. Hey, last run of the day.
1: Last one.
0: Okay, you couldn't believe it. I had the accident. It was going to be the last run of the day.
1: That all they had to do, they could have kept Freddie. Things would have been different. You would have kept him away from the Dodgers, right? Not only that, you would have kept Freddie away from the Dodgers, and you wouldn't go that 60.
0: Well,
1: for a guy who wanted to stay more than anything, wow.
0: Yeah, wow. It's unfortunate that Olson didn't have that ABS challenge in his pocket that he really felt confident he could have made after the failures of his teammates earlier in the game. Otherwise, maybe we were having a different conversation. Instead, Dodgers advance.
1: Exit Abata Fresca, exit Swollen Dome. Jason Smith, Mike Harmon live from the Fox Sports Radio studios. Time to find out what's trending right now from someone who has one less RBI in the playoffs in the last 8 years than Christian Yelich. It's Monty Bolaños.
2: Man, remember when Yelich was in his prime and so was Cody Bellinger?
1: That was
2: cool. It was like Belly and Yelly.
1: Yeah.
2: Yeah, good times.
1: You're like Chris Farley. Remember when you were good? That was cool.
2: That's so cool. I mean, listen, he's surrounded by other people that are helping him out while he's not in his prime anymore. And that's why we're getting a rematch for the NLCS. That's right. The Brewers are headed back to the NLCS after eliminating the Padres in San Diego 3-1 for a second straight year. They're going to take on the Dodgers, who eliminated the Braves in Atlanta, coming out on top 4-1. Max Muncy hit his 19th career postseason home run. It was also manager Dave Roberts' 72nd postseason win, passing Tony La Russa for second all time. Atlanta was 1-for-23 with runners in scoring position in this series. That game one of the NLCS between the Brewers and the Dodgers will be on Sunday in Milwaukee. Time is still TBD. Rays swept the Yankees 4-3 to advance to the ALCS. Tampa Bay is headed to the ALCS for a third time in franchise history. There was a little bit of drama. New York thought they had tied the game in the sixth inning on a 2-run home run from Anthony Volpe, but upon review, it was overturned due to fan interference. The Guardians did keep their season alive. They outscored the White Sox 9-3. Joe Adele and Jose Ramirez delivered a pair of triples in the win. Game four now is on Thursday, but they've moved it to 8 p.m. Eastern time.
1: Oh, they get to play at night. Congratulations.
2: Pero why?
1: Every White Sox game was at 9 o'clock in the morning, but now it's the only game. All right, we'll play it at night.
2: But there's football. They should have kept it at... they should have kept it at the time.
1: You gotta do
2: why are you looking at me like that?
1: You got to do a favor for a team.
0: You're scared
1: say,
0: of Tampa
1: listen.
0: Bay and Dallas?
2: I'm
0: come
2: not,
0: on.
2: Listen, I'm not scared. No,
0: don't
2: I'm not
0: don't take your
2: scared.
0: Audience. Counter-program.
2: I just think two things at the same exact time that people may want to watch doesn't benefit anyone.
1: No, I think you're okay.
0: I think you're okay. People that want to watch playoff baseball are going to find playoff baseball.
1: Yeah, I mean, you got to do the White Sox at least one solid and say, dude, you can't play at 9 a.m. every day.
0: And you let Pete Crow Armstrong and Pete Alonso go. You just sit and be quiet over there.
1: You're the equivalent of the team that plays on NBA TV in the playoffs.
0: Oh,
2: moving on, in NFL news, Chargers offensive tackle Joe Alt is expected to miss Sunday's game against the Broncos with a neck injury. Giants wide receiver Malik Nabers set out practice on Wednesday with a sore right knee. Broncos don't expect to place cornerback Pat Surtain on IR after injuring his ankle in week 4. Eagles traded center Cam Jurgens and a 7th-round pick to the Ravens for a 2027 5th-round pick and a 2nd-round selection in 2028. Also, Lamar Jackson didn't practice today because of his ankle injury. Tight end Dallas Goedert did return to practice for the Eagles, but running back Saquon Barkley and wide receiver Devontae Smith did not practice because of their hamstring injuries. And Commanders quarterback Jaden Daniels returned to practice. He's trying to come back from that elbow injury. When it comes to the WNBA playoffs, the Dream

0: defeated the Liberty 101-98 in overtime, and the Valkyries topped the Aces 83-81. Now, the Valkyries lead the series 2-0. The Dream lead their series 2-0. You mentioned the Breonna Stewart comment about the referees. Well, apparently the WNBA has responded to this. And the quote that I'm seeing on social media, the main quote that everyone's talking about, is that they said Breonna Stewart was standing behind referee Fahey, I don't know how he says it, when he confirmed with his partner between Reese's penalty free throws that the Liberty did indeed have a reset timeout remaining. So they're essentially saying that Breonna Stewart is lying. Yeah. Is essentially what they're saying.
1: Yeah.
0: Dun dun dun.
2: Wow.
1: Sweet.
0: Dun dun dun.
2: And we got a dun dun dun.
0: Yeah.
1: In the word. Oh, very nice. Very nice. Ted Lasso.
2: That was
0: dun
2: good.
0: Dun dun.
1: Thank you very much,
0: yes,
1: Monty.
0: Okay, bye.
1: All right. Coming up next, we'll give you a big, bold prediction for what happens next for the Yankees after their elimination. That's next. Jason and Mike, Fox.
3: It's the NLCS, and it's set. 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
1: Extra cockfights.
0: Are you ready? Are you ready?
2: Yeah.
0: Are you ready? Hey.
2: Let's go.
0: What's going to happen to Aaron Boone with the Yankees? Is he going to... Let me set it up, Tyshia. Come on, man. Come on, dude. What do you think is going to happen with Aaron Boone after the Yankees get eliminated? Is he going to be shown the door as Yankee manager? Or more likely, is he going to
3: stay?
4: I was excited.
0: I know. Yeah.
4: I couldn't wait.
0: You had a premature stay there.
4: I did.
0: That's what you did, yeah.
4: Sometimes it's
0: stay.
4: Okay.
0: Yeah. Okay.
4: You have to premature shame me.
0: Sure. Yeah, no, okay. No, okay.
4: What if I was just excited? It's been a while.
0: That scene in Friends with Ross and Rachel when she goes, oh, it's okay. I just knocked over the juice box.
2: It's true, yeah.
0: Aaron Boone tonight, press conference. We played it for you last hour on the show.
2: Shame.
0: Yeah, listen, it's a broken clubhouse, and the guys are upset. Yankees get eliminated. The drama of the home run taken away, the right call with fan interference. And for everybody, and everybody wants blood. Wants blood. They want. Cashman. They want Boone. They want all of this.
2: Yeah, but I think the way she asked that question led him down a dark path. That he was already there. He was at the crossroads. All right, we can talk about the good things from the year.
0: Sure.
2: And like, boy, really disappointing end of the year, huh, Aaron?
0: Oh, but look,
2: especially the way those last three games went.
0: Everybody wants blood.
2: Yeah.
0: Is Aaron Boone finally going to get fired as Yankee manager? He deserves it. The Yankees can't hit. They couldn't hit the entire series. What? Aaron Boone's got to go. I got news for you. And it's good news for the rest of us. Not only is Brian Cashman going to stay, Aaron Boone's going to stay. Yes, he's going into the final year of his contract, but there's two reasons why he's going to stay. One is that he's going to survive because Aaron Judge was hurt.
2: 66
0: and
2: games.
0: And no matter how you slice it, it's a big deal when the best hitter in the American League doesn't play in the playoffs. And this was a low scoring series. His presence in the lineup. And again, this is not, hey, we're missing our everyday first baseman or our everyday third baseman.

0: baseman, you're missing the best hitter in the American League, right? That's who you're missing. So, yeah, he's going to get the benefit of the doubt for that. And Yankee fans are going to go crazy. Go, oh, but he's got to go. No. Missing Aaron Judge is a thing. The Yankees still got to the playoffs with 66 games. They still won over 90 games, right? They still had a huge year. And the other thing is this, and this goes for everybody that thinks there's going to be big change in the offseason. December 2nd is the lockout date, right? Mm-hmm. That's the date. Nobody is going to go crazy with changes because of this lockout. And Aaron, the Yankees aren't going to go try to get a new manager. There's going to be no communication between players and their teams after this. You're going to see an off season of absolutely nothing happening until this gets resolved. So to think that the Yankees are just going to get rid of Aaron Boone, no, they're not going to walk into a season of uncertainty. No one is going to walk into a season of uncertainty. So all these big changes that we talk, oh, here's a free agent they're going to go after this pitcher and Tarik Skubal's going to get this money. It ain't going to be for a while because everybody's going to sit back after the season's over and go, okay, decisions 6 days after the World Series, Bo Bichette opting in, that'll be something that happens, obviously. But big moves, free agency, none of that is happening. No one's doing anything because of the lockout.
1: Yeah, the only thing that you should be able to do is any guy that's under contract that you know is coming back, just say you need to do a little more fielding practice because we can't be down there with the Rockies and the dregs for another year because the margins are so small.
0: If the captains want to run a fielding practice, I'd be okay with that.
1: But that's it, right? I mean, look, 4 is the magic number this year. 17-0 in the playoffs. All it takes is getting to 4 runs.
0: Yeah.
1: And we're watching how these games are being decided. Small ball ain't working. So you need to be in the margins. And defensively, you can't keep giving up extra at-bats and extra pitches to get into your bullpen that much sooner.
0: Bad news for Yankee fans. Great news for all of us. Aaron Boone will be back. Cashman will be back. It'll be awesome. It'll be fantastic.
1: All my life's a circle.
0: Boone's going to be back again. That's going to be the best.
1: I love chaos.
0: Exit Alvada Fresca. Exit Swollen Dome. The Jason Smith Show with my best friend, Mike Harmon. For Mike, I'm Jason. Coming up next, my buddy Ben Mallett. 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Dodgers, yo.
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0: In baseball, the NLCS is set for a second straight year. The Brewers will be taking on the Dodgers. Milwaukee eliminated the Padres in San Diego, coming out on top 3-1, while the Dodgers eliminated the Braves in Atlanta, coming out on top 4-1. Game one of the NLCS is on Sunday in Milwaukee. The Rays swept the Yankees 4-3 to advance to the ALCS. New York thought they had tied the game in the sixth inning on a two-run home run from Anthony Volpe, but upon review, it was overturned due to fan interference. The Guardians outscored the White Sox 9-3 to keep their season alive. Game 4 is on Thursday in Chicago at 8 p.m. Eastern Time. In the NFL, Chargers offensive tackle Joe Alt is expected to miss Sunday's game against the Broncos with a neck injury. And in the WNBA, the Dream defeated the Liberty 101-98 in overtime. Valkyries topped the Aces 83-81. I'm Monty Bolaños.
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0: Welcome in the beginning of another night of the Ben Maller Show. We are in the air everywhere, eating the clock as we are ready when you are. It's amazing. We're always just turning it on. We're always here. Someone's always talking coast to coast, border to border, and beyond on the vast and spectacularly powerful microphones of FSR emanating live.
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0: 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And it was the Maller Militia Board of Trustees, Alf the Alien Opiner, Ferg Dog, and Maller Prop Guy that are all in on NFL Week 5. And I don't blame you, boys, because NFL Week 5 is here, baby. And it's a big one. Bears versus Packers. The Bears versus the Packers. It's Sunday's America's Game of the Week, streaming live on Fox 1. Now, if you miss it live, you're just watching a highlight. Don't be that guy. Come on, catch every play as it happens. Bears-Packers live on Fox 1. Coming up this weekend. Excited about that. So the baseball playoffs could be a baseball-heavy night on the show as the series ending everything except one. There's one left, and it's the least attractive. It's just a bunch of slop. Bullpen games, lack of star players, not a great product. But the White Sox, who gagged at home, all the people all dressed up, all dolled up, excited. They had their White Sox gear on. Guys like Faze in Chicago and Eugene were all excited about the White Sox, and then they went out there and laid an egg against the Cleveland Guardians. That is not our lead, though. But that's the only series remaining. Everything else is over. Kaput. The Brew Crew get it done in the late game. So Milwaukee has advanced as the Padres do what the Padres always seem to do this time of the year. Put their tail between their legs and walk away. The Yankees are dead. The Yankees are dead. 17 years in a row, a Yankee haters paradise as the Bronx Bombers turned into the Bronx Bunners. The no-name Tampa Bay Rays have eliminated the New York Yankees. And the other series, let's go to Atlanta. Why don't we start with Atlanta? It was elimination day, or was it, for the Atlanta Braves? Game four of the NLDS, win or go home with the D-O-D-G-E-R-S Dodgers. Did you watch this game? Maybe not. The third different play-by-play announcer. Yes, game four, but three different playoff announcers. Joe Davis apparently down for the count again. Guess they couldn't get him any good steroids. Because usually when you have laryngitis, they just inject you with steroids, and then you're good like within a couple hours. He wasn't there. And our friend Kenny Albert was busy doing hockey for friends and family to watch. And so they changed the announcers again. And it was fine. Yeah, one thing that did not change is the Dodgers' success as the light-hitting playoff version of Andy Páez. Well, it was not light-hitting here. He drove in a two-ribby hit with the bases loaded, a single in the seventh inning to give the Los Angeles baseball team the lead. The Dodgers end up beating the Braves 4-1. And they wrap up the NL Divisional Series, the Dodgers winning back-to-back games in Georgia to take the best-of-five matchup 3-1, all that talk. What a great home field advantage they have. Okay, well, it didn't work out for the home team there. And so the Dodgers back in the NLCS trying to become the first National League team to win three straight World Series. The better story, though, is in the losing locker room, so that is where we will begin. As Ronald Acuna Jr., he went hitless in the game on hump day there on Wednesday night, elimination game, and finished his season

with a futile performance. It's like getting to the end of a marathon and tripping at the 6 mile mark. Well, you can't, you got to go 6.2 miles. You can't just go, well, or 26 miles. No, no, I'm stopping at the, I'm going to stop a little short. 0.2 miles short. Okay. Now, post game, Ronald Acuna admitted, he gave some pointed quotes. He's very emotional. He was verklempt. He said, I'm particularly frustrated with myself. I feel like I did nothing to help the team this series. Close quote. All right, so that is a good jumping off point. Let us discuss the question. Better story in the losing locker room. So how much blame does outfielder Ronald Acuna Jr. deserve for Atlanta's latest playoff elimination? So I've got Oktoberfest, Copacabana, and Bugs Bunny. And we'll put all these things together. We're going to crank things into high gear. We are going to go into high gear. So, A, Atlanta continues to advertise Ronald Acuna Jr. as a superstar. Apparently, truth in advertising does not apply to Major League Baseball. It doesn't. And this guy was a star at one point. Ronald Acuna Jr. has the complete superstar starter kit. So he's got the name. He's got some good you-know-what to it. And that's a solid name. It's not Joe Blow. It's Ronald Acuna Jr. It's a good name. He's got some highlights. People like the highlights, the merch. The only thing missing would be the, I don't know, performance. Didn't show up in October. Sent out the cardboard cutout version wearing the Atlanta uniform, the Braves uniform there. So this was, again, supposed to be an opportunity for the Braves star, Ronald Acuna Jr., to celebrate Oktoberfest. Instead, he delivered the October flop. It's not, see, they wanted the fest, not the flop version. That's a bad job by you. Going from the straw that was going to stir the drink to a paper umbrella collecting dust. That's essentially what happened here. How bad was it? Thanks for asking. As Acuna went in 24 at bats, had three hits. That's a robust 125 batting average with zero extra base hits in the playoffs. He was 0 for 6 with runners in scoring position. Oh, you're being mean, Balor! I know. I'm the schmuck for pointing this out. You should really get down on your knee pads and celebrate the season again. Okay, no, I'm not doing that. No. No, I didn't play professional baseball. I do believe, though, if you hit 125 in the postseason, you're not doing your job. So the Dodgers didn't even really need to neutralize him. He came pre-neutralized right out of the box. So attention, Braves management. I'll let you know right now, I am available. I know there's going to be a work stoppage coming up in baseball. I promise you I can go 0 for 24 for a fraction of the money that this cat's making. So if you're interested, you know how to find me here. I'm not hard to find. And safe to say that Ronald Acuna Jr. gets the jumbo-sized slice of the blame cream pie there for the hometown team. Now, page two, keeping the theme going here. As the Braves have been eliminated, the Dodgers advance. We'll get to the Dodgers in a second. But what does the future hold for Ronald Acuna Jr. in a Braves uniform at this particular point? So as a distant relative of Nostradamus and friend of Nostradinus, his days in Atlanta are not just numbered in years anymore. They're numbered in months. The only thing that could save him is if there are no transactions because of baseball's war taking place and no transactions because there will be no collective bargaining agreement. Now, sure, the Braves will guaranteed activate the $17 million player option, or the, it's actually a team option for the next 2 years. And the reason they'll do that is even though this guy is a non-performer in the playoffs, compared to some of the other contracts, that's actually a bargain. Imagine a business where $17 million a year for a guy that has proven he can't live up to the moment in October, and yet that's a deal. That's baseball. That's where we are in modern Major League Baseball. Now, that does not mean that they won't activate the contract and then put him into the flea market. If I'm running Atlanta, I am listening to every phone call
about this guy. Every single one, every text.

message. I'm scrolling my phone. I'm doing everything. And you look around, you figure the Braves won't trade him to a National League team, but you look at the American League, there's some real suckbag teams like the Mariners or the Angels who have no offense. The Angels have no stars. Mike Trout's a part-time player. So they go down that road. And then the Red Sox would be a possibility as well. I don't know if the analytics work out. We'd have to check with the algorithms to see if the Red Sox are into that, because they're being run by an algorithm. And look, Ronald Acuña Jr. has a championship reputation. They love that big, shiny MVP trophy from back in the day. The baseball reference page when it comes to the postseason is tap water. So they go from champagne during the regular season to tap water. And the Braves aren't, I don't think, running a museum. And maybe they are. I believe that's the case. You can't just live off forever that old MVP trophy. You can't do it. In his career, Acuña is a .233 postseason hitter with 3 home runs and 36 playoff games. And remember, the Braves did win a World Series within the last decade, and that was in 2021. You know who didn't play in that World Series? Ding, ding, ding, ding, ding. Yeah, he was hurt. Didn't play. So the reputation has to match the production. The label appears to have already expired. It appears to have already expired. And like Ronald Acuña Jr. is like the Copacabana nightclub, which was really hot many, many years ago. They made songs about it, the Copacabana. And the sign, I'm sure, is still glowing somewhere. It's not that popular. Nobody's really inside. That's that. Now, meanwhile, the final word here on the Dodgers side of things. So I was greeted by an email from listener Mike, who is in the San Fernando Valley here in L.A., in Encino, which is the next city over. If you're familiar with the geography, many of you don't live here or don't know where we do the show from, but we're doing it from Sherman Oaks, and just the next town over is Encino. There was a movie made years ago called Encino Man, so Mike, to me, is Encino Man. And he emailed me demanding that in this monologue here, we give the boys in blue their flowers for dispatching the Atlanta Braves. And Mike was very passionate about this. I don't know for sure. I'm going to assume that he was hammered when he sent that email after drinking for 3 hours watching the baseball game. So we'll engage down that road. We'll engage. Why not? I don't care. I'm easy to please. So the question, do the Dave Roberts Dodgers deserve a hooray for knocking out Atlanta and advancing to the National League Championship Series? So unless we changed the rules of engagement, I'm giving this side eye. The Dodgers, this can blow you away. The Dodgers are not the little engine that could. Choo-choo! No. They're the luxury locomotive that should, not could, should. This is a World Series or bust situation. We got high standards. Well, I don't. They do. They have high standards. And as Chris Rock, my professor, famously joked many years ago, you're not supposed to get credit for doing what you're supposed to do. So my reaction to, hey, give the Dodgers their flowers, is the Bugs Bunny wake-up meme. You know, the one where you got like one eye open, you get that gigantic yawn, and you stretch your arms out, and you put them behind your head, and you say, hey, what's up, Doc? As in Doc Roberts. So congratulations on handling your business. The Chris Sale win was nice. Yamamoto was wonderful. And again, the standard is the standard and all that. The bigger question is sustainability. There is margin for error because the Dodgers won with two of their better players essentially being along for the ride. And the question is, can the Dodgers keep winning in the playoffs if Will Smith and Shohei Ohtani are essentially expensive decoys? And in this series, despite the Dodgers winning 3 of 4, they were non-playable characters. That's a terrific magic trick, hocus pocus, for one playoff series. But eventually, your headliners, those guys, are going to have to do something. And if Ohtani cannot play, then you got to take him out of the lineup. I don't think they got the balls to do that. And so now it's Dodgers versus Brewers in the NLCS. You've got, what a juxtaposition. You look at the tail of the tape, and I'm sure we'll have plenty of time

0: over the next few days to look at the tail of the tape. Series doesn't begin till Sunday, but you got Pat Murphy's scrappy brew crew versus the big money. Money. Blue crew. So it's the brew versus the blue, and it's all about the crew for you. So we'll see how this plays out. Last year was a total mismatch, but that was last year. And the Brewers formula is rather simple. They got to figure out a way to have the Miz start three games. They got to win all three of those games, and then they got to find one other win. That's it. You win the pennant if you do that. Just win when the Miz is on the mound, and you know you're going to get a solid out. You know, the problem is these pitch counts and limiting the stress. That even if Miz is great, if you're taking him out in the fifth inning or the sixth inning, five and the third innings, you're going to depend on the bullpen. And typically, even as good as Milwaukee's bullpen is, the further along you get in the series, you see these guys more and more. Teams start adjusting and hitting the relief pitchers. So that's where we are as the NLCS is now set. Dodgers and Brewers, it's on Fox. That'll be coming up on Sunday. All right, it is the Ben Maller Show as we are just beginning. Now, next hour, Benny versus the Penny will make its appearance here. If we have a one island game on Thursday night, and oh, what a great matchup it is. No. The Tampa Bay Buccaneers, the Creamsicles, taking on the Cowboys, who are just having a bad 30-year stretch when it comes to winning and all that. So that'll be the matchup. We'll do that.
1: It's almost over.
0: So that'll be an hour or two. Later this hour, we have the Who Am I game. Next hour, we'll have Benny versus the Penny. Also, the Insta trivia. We got the riddle of the day. Ask Ben will be in hour number three. Fact or fiction in hour number four. But straight ahead, though, we take your calls. I know they're going to be exceptional. And you're going to make up for the last couple of days. These calls are going to be out of this world. It's just going to be magically delicious to listen to these calls, unless that's not the case. But you have an opportunity to move the needle here and tip the scales in the favor of the caller. 877-99 on Fox. That's 877-996-6369. Now, simultaneously, if you don't want to call in, you can merely send a message and hide behind your fake avatar like most of these people do. Any reasonable person would not want their name associated with this show. So using common sense, it is plausible that you can use a fake avatar, the whole thing. I don't care. Look how famous Ferg Dog is. Nobody knows who Ferg Dog is. He's got that avatar, the whole thing. There's rumors that Ferg Dog's Elon Musk. I can't confirm that. I have no idea. It might be. Who knows?
1: Oh, my gosh. That would make so much sense.
0: Right? It would make a lot of sense. Anyway, again, 877-99 on Fox, on X, at Ben Maller. It's very straightforward, uncomplicated. Just so we're on the same page here, that's how you can contact us. Now, straight ahead, the battle lines have been drawn. The battle lines have been drawn. What is that all about? We'll get to it, and we will do it next. However, it's a block party kind of a day. It is the A block, and what hour is it?
2: Let's number one.
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0: West Coast. We can get to do it. It's an overnight show. We're hanging out. A lot of baseball talk as the baseball playoffs cranking up almost down to the final four. We do the math here. There's an NLCS is set, half of the ALCS, and then we've got Cleveland and the White Sox, and one of those teams will advance. And then we are good to go. Good to go on to the Final Four. And what will it be? The last MLB playoff series till 2028. If you believe the doom and gloomers. If you believe those doom and gloomers, it's going to be bad. Bad. Yeah. Anyway, we'll take your calls and the whole thing. 877-99 on Fox. That's 877-996-6369. If you'd like to be part on the X Machine at Ben Maller, that is at Ben Maller. You can say hello to Lorena. She is available at the FSR Tech Queen.
1: I've been checking my messages.
0: No, oh, that's great. That's wonderful. And right over there, the Koopa Loop at a Bronco fan. That is a Bronco fan. Your comments can and will be used against you in the court of sports radio. So please act accordingly. Listen, don't play around. I do not play around. This is very serious here, what we do. It's very important, doing sports talk radio. You understand the amount of pressure that we have to provide talk radio 4 hours a night, every night, no matter who wins, who loses. It's a tough time for the Dodger haters out there. They were hoping the Atlanta Braves would get it done, but the Atlanta Braves did not get it done, obviously, as they sucked at a time you cannot suck. We talked a lot about Ronald Acuna Jr. here in the Open, as he was a no-show. Not a Burner writes in and says, what is more satisfying from the playoff games, the Yankees getting swept or David Vasse receiving a complimentary Dodgers submarine locker room? He got like a nice locker room bath, you know, right in the face there. They love Vasse, which is very odd to play. I mean, you can tell, you know, he says nothing bad about the guys on his little talk show, so the players love him. They can't get enough of him. I get it, too. If I had somebody saying nothing but nice things about me, I'd want to, you know, celebrate. Late Night Drug Tester writes and says, on one hand, the remaining division series is pretty mid. On the other hand, I'm glad for Dick in Dayton to cheer on his club for at least one more game. Yeah, we've not heard from the Dickster as much recently. Hopefully he's...
2: Give me a little taste of that, Dick.
0: Big social butterfly out there. Elon Dog writes in, formerly known as Ferg Dog.

0: He says, even my $2 billion don't bring me the same joy I get watching that punk-ass Padre team get eliminated. If you want to see Tatis and Machado again before next season, it'll be under the big top with Bozo, the district attorney, a bunch of clowns. So he says. Yeah. Well, Fernando Tatis, remember, he was called the smiling, dancing peacock in The Athletic back in the day. Mark the Walker writes in, says, so we've got the fake avatar and all that. I guess he keeps answering the Who Am I game early. It doesn't work that way. Yeah. Curmudgeon Wayne in Duluth says, great monologue, men, always on point. We thank you for that. Appreciate that. Always like the kind words. JJ from Renton writes in, says, you know the Dodgers are going to buy out Acuna's contract next year. No, it's not happening. But have another drink. Have another drink. Fargo Pete writes in. He says, I hate to break the news to you and anyone else who doesn't know baseball and thinks the Rays are no name. They have four legit superstars and the most dominant pitcher in the American League. Well, I hate to inform you, Fargo Pete, you can't be a superstar if nobody knows your name. You can be a good player. You can't be a superstar. See, the whole point, Fargo Pete, of a superstar is you go anywhere and you just walk, oh, look at that. That's a star. I recognize that person. That person's a star. Yeah. These guys, not star. Junior Caminero, good player, not a star. Not a star, not a star, not a star, not a star, not a star. Monkey Biz Doug writes in, says the Braves have made the playoffs 10 times in 20 years and reached the World Series exactly once. 9 playoff trips just to repeatedly screw with my emotions. 2021 was not a dynasty. It was a clerical error. The baseball gods forgot to correct. It's from Doug. Well, it was a very important World Series because I was a Braves fan in the 2021 World Series. All of America was a Braves fan. Now, Jill writes in from Minnesota, a big-time Yankee fan. She says, hey, Maller, I give you full permission to rip the Yankees to pieces. And that is on my big board, Jill. I will take full advantage of that. Thank you for giving me a hall pass, and I will make you proud. I will destroy the Yankees. That'll be coming up later on. Jerry in a Jar writes in, says, Brewers versus Dodgers will be an epic battle of pitching. The Brewers rank second, the Dodgers fourth. It'll be a great series. Didn't you say the same thing? Well, maybe not you. I don't think you were with us last year on the show, but I remember hearing the same thing last year, that it was going to be a great matchup, and then it turned out to not really be a great matchup. It turned out to be a lopsided situation. It's not classic at all. Not a classic at all. We have the Who Am I game coming up. Also, in addition to that, the battle lines have been drawn. The battle lines have been drawn. What is that all about? We'll explain what that is. We'll take some calls as well. 877-99 on Fox. That's 877-996-6369. If you'd like to be part of the program, you can join the Talk Festivus. And again, stay with us for the full night here. We have Ask Ben coming up in hour number three. So that'll be in hour number three. Ask Ben, your questions and our answers, but to the phones we go. Let's see here. Eeny, meeny, miny, moe. Pick a caller by their name. And let's see here. My board is being reset. It's very slow. The board is being very slow here, so I have to click this thing here. And then you just bear with me, and then this thing will pop up. And then it's he's doing that circle thing. You know, yeah. All right. Oh, look at it. Well, we got some big names here. Big names.
1: Let's
0: go to Wayne in Duluth in the leadoff chair. Wayne wanted to compliment me on my brilliant Maller monologue. Thank you for that, Wayne. I appreciate it, not only on social media, but also calling up. Very kind of you. I do appreciate your hospitality. Go ahead and tell me how great that was. Go ahead.
2: Well, it was great up until the point when I hit send, and then after that it went downhill. It went completely downhill. I want to know what's going on in your mind, Maller. You just destroyed.
0: Well,
2: what are you,
0: Dr. Phil or something like that? What are you getting at here?
2: Well, you're always late to the show every night. Always late to the show.
0: No, time out.

0: Where is the show? Where is the show?
1: It's right here on my radio.
0: That's right. And am I late to the show? Am I late? Lorena, have I been late to the show? Well, often do I walk in?
2: I have never seen you late.
0: Exactly.
1: Oh,
0: okay. So I am not late. So you've just told a lie, sir. Wayne in Duluth has just told a lie. Why would you lie? You shouldn't lie. I'm here every night. I have a job I can't be late to. I wish I had a job I can show up late. I see people show up late all the time. I wish I could show up late. That would be great. Why don't I say, you know what? I'm running a little late. I'll be there 30 minutes into the show. Boy, that would be
2: fun. Listen, there was a cockroach that flew into my car.
0: Exactly. I know. I'm saying. Go ahead, Wayne. Yes, go ahead. So you're 0 for 1. You're 0 for 1.
1: You're toying with me. Every night you're toying with me. But
0: can't say that, Wayne. You're drunk. Stop it, Wayne. You can't curse on the radio. So you're 0 for 2. You've told a lie, and now you've said a naughty word.
2: Should I drop him?
0: What is wrong? Don't drop him yet. I'm going to send you to detention if you keep this up. I'll give you one more chance, Wayne. You're 0 for 2. Would you like to strike out?
1: You got to be on time every night, 1 a.m.
0: I'm on time. What do you point? I just explained to you I'm on time. I do the show. The show starts at the same time every night. I'm here every night. Go ahead.
1: I know you're here every night. I got to listen to you.
0: Exactly. I appreciate that. So what are you complaining about?
1: You're never on time.
0: I just said I'm on time, Wayne. What do you mean? It makes no sense.
1: I don't know. Yeah. Every night I want that 1 a.m. You put that.
0: What do you want? I'm here.
1: If I don't know what's going on until like
0: what do you,
1: 2 o'clock
0: okay,
1: in the morning.
0: So you're
1: already run through your LeBron James love affair. I mean, holy jeez.
0: All right, so you've complained now. Okay, so you're upset that the Twitter rundown, the X rundown, is not posted. Is that correct, Wayne?
1: That's absolutely correct.
0: Okay, so let me ask you some questions, Wayne? So,
1: of course,
0: do I get paid to work for Elon Musk and X and Twitter?
1: Yes.
0: That's a lie. So you've now told another lie. I don't make any money. I just futz around on there during the show. My employer is Fox Sports Radio, iHeartMedia. That's who employs me.
1: Yeah,
0: I'm beholden to them. They don't pay me. That's an add-on. I've tried to explain. If you would pay for Maller Plus, Wayne and Duluth, you'd get the rundown. You think
1: I'm not
0: think
1: giving you $39.99 a month?
0: I'll why not? The burner account does. Late night drug tester does. They pay. You know, Doc Dan's paying over there in Minnesota. They're all paying. Mark DeWalker pays. Kev Atomic pays.
1: I ain't giving you $39.99 a month. 99 cents. That's it. That's all you get.
0: Thank you. Go away.
2: That package comes with commercials.
0: Yeah, there's a lot of commercials. I love these guys. Like, Wayne is so obsessed with the little rundown on X. That is the last thing I'm worried about. I don't care. It doesn't affect. I don't get paid for it. If I have time to do it, I'll do it. If I don't have time, who cares? It's irrelevant. In fact, in many ways, I shouldn't even send it out because I want you to listen and be surprised at what you hear. I don't want you to know what I'm going to talk about. You should be surprised. Don't you want to be surprised? Isn't that fun to be surprised? No. You don't want to be surprised? Come on. What's wrong with you? All right. Anyway, well, that was a good start. Anthony in Louisiana is up next. Hello, Anthony. Welcome. Another legend right there who's about to go under the knife. He might not make it. Hello, Anthony in Louisiana. Welcome.
3: Hey, Ben. Wayne, he said me a thing.
0: What'd you say? What?
3: Wayne, the caller just before me, Wayne.
0: Oh, that's Wayne from Duluth right there. He lives in Duluth. You ever been to Duluth? It's in Minnesota. There's a Lake Superior, the biggest Great Lake in America is right there.
3: No, I haven't been.
0: Yeah. It's nice. I was there when we went to Minnesota. We drove up to say we were on
3: being
0: Lake Superior.
3: I'm having my surgery tomorrow. I mean, later on today.
0: Oh, later on today. All right.
3: So, Ben, you got to call me.
0: Now if this does not happen, you're banned from the show.
3: I'm for real.
0: But that, yeah, right, Lorraine. If this, sir, I am. This is the third time.

0: time. The third time
1: like
0: we've
1: I
0: been
1: said,
0: through,
1: it's the boy who cried wolf. So it either has to happen or...
0: You better have that operation today. Because if that does not happen, heads are going to roll. In fact, if that doesn't happen, give me your doctor's number and I'm going to call up and get this straightened out. I'm going to yell at your doctor. That's what I'm going to do.
2: It's happening today. I'm for real.
0: Okay, it's for real. Well, good luck. We're all pulling for you. You'll be all right. You'll be fine. And,
2: so you're going to call me Sandy Chickum? You got my number, huh?
0: You gave us the corrected number. I think I have that because I tried calling you two times ago when you were supposed to have the surgery, and then it was messed up. And, you know, so. But I think we're good. Yeah.
1: Don't Hi, Anthony.
0: That's you.
2: It's good to hear from you, Lorraine.
1: Good to hear from you. I'm glad you're in good spirits going into your surgery tomorrow.
0: Yeah.
2: Don't you tell your daughter, I said, hey.
1: Thank you. And make sure you get enough rest, okay? Because rest is a very important part of surgery.
0: Drink lots of water, lots of fluids.
2: Lorraine, you be sure to call me. Check on me.
0: Okay. That will not happen. But I might call you because I'm a loser. But she will not call you. All right. Thank you. All right. There's Anthony in Louisiana. Boy, what an amazing start. What a freaking great start we're off to. My God, did I not tell you this is going to be amazing? Here we are. We'll push back. The battle lines have been drawn. We'll push that back. Time now for the Who Am I game. And this is where we pretend to be somebody else, as we call it the Who Am I game. So the Brewers star Jackson Churio has driven in 17 runs in his first 16 career postseason games for the Milwaukee baseball team. That is tied for the sixth most in MLB history. Ooh. I hold the record for the most RBIs through my first 16 postseason games. Again, for those of you a little slow in the back room, you can answer this on X at Ben Maller and Wayne in Duluth. I don't get paid to be on X. That's just a tool we use for the show. Now, if they want to pay me over there, I'll make sure that rundown's up right on time. Anyway, here's the Who Am I game again. Brewers star Jackson Churio has driven in 17 runs in his first 16 career postseason games, tied for the sixth most in MLB history. I hold the record for the most runs batted in through my first 16 postseason games. Who am I? That is the question. The answer. We'll get to it, and we will do it next. However, it's the B block, and what hour is it?
3: Number one.
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the show on Fox Sports Radio as we continue on the overnight show as we are side by side having a grand old time talking some baseball, the Dodgers and Brewers in half of the final four in baseball. And we'll find out who the team in the American League, the Rays, who beat the Yankees. How about the Yankees getting swept by Tampa Bay? Holy crap. My God. How the Yankees have fallen. Yeah. Very similar to the Raiders. Like the Yankee fan and the Raider fan, very similar. Anyway, the Fifth Hour Podcast will return this weekend. You can enjoy the Fifth Hour Podcast every Friday, Saturday, and Sunday. New episodes drop. It is a must-listen for P1 members of the Maller Militia. It's an add-on item. It is an add-on item. And Wayne in Duluth, I don't get paid for the X Machine. I do get paid for the Fifth Hour Podcast. So check that out. Not much, by the way. But every Friday, Saturday, and Sunday, new episodes drop. So we appreciate that. And

0: Meantime, back to it we go. We'll pay off the Who Am I game in a minute, but let's say hello to Andrew in Bakersfield who wants to yap. Hello, Andrew. Welcome.
1: Hey, Ben. I like how you're trying to use the phrase Final Four like the Clippers, you know?
0: Well, if you're watching the broadcast, I hope you were. Believe I think it was the guy on Fox said that the Dodgers are I think it was the Dodgers are into the Final Four, or maybe it was the Padre game. One of the guys I was watching said the Final Four. So it's common lingo. It's not out of the ordinary. That's your four teams left. You're in the Final Four.
1: Well, I was listening on the radio, but concerning the Dodgers, I checked the surf report. It said it was going to be glassy. And the waves were pitching. But then it got a little choppy in the fifth. You know what it means when it says the waves are pitching? Hello?
0: What are you trying to do? What are you trying to do here? What are you up to?
1: And then Dave Roberts pulling the strings looked like Geppetto out there.
0: Yes.
1: You giving him some props?
0: Big, you know, the Dodgers could not have won a single game without Dave Roberts.
1: Yeah. Good job, baby.
0: That franchise, I think, would have moved back to Brooklyn without Dave Roberts. Yeah.
1: All right, Ben. Thanks. Go Dodgers.
0: All right, time for the Who Am I game. This portion, by the way, of the Ben Maller Show made possible by Fox One. NFL
2: Who?
0: Week 5 is here, and it's a big one. Bears versus Packers, Sunday, America's Game of the Week, streaming live on Fox One. Miss it live, you're just watching a highlight. Catch every play as it happens. Bears-Packers live on Fox One. Here's the Who Am I game. We pretend to be somebody else, so we call it the Who Am I game. And here it is. Brewer star Jackson Churio, 17 RBIs, first 16 career postseason games. That is tied for the sixth most in baseball history. I hold the record for the most runs batted in through the first 16 games, 16 postseason games. Mexican John Dutton from Maine says the answer is, hey, cuz. Eek in Roseville, Minnesota, going with Big Poppy David Ortiz. Joe Mauer from Femi in Minnesota, the top Uber Eats driver. Alf, the alien opiner, says the great late Butch Husky, batting practice legend. Gorman Thomas from Doc Dan. Who else do we have? Page down. Wayne in Duluth from Maller Prop Guy. There's a good image of Wayne from Duluth. Jordan Alvarez from Mr. Irrigation, a cheating a-hole. All right, let's see what else. Page down. Joe, the ghost hunter, says Murderer's Row of Calls.
2: Who?
0: Lorena, do you have an answer, Lorena?
3: Mac Miller.
0: No, it's Nomar Garciaparra. Nomar!
4: We are!
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1: In baseball, the Guardians are still alive.
2: Swung on, banged inside the bag at first, down the right field line, headed toward the corner. Kwan scores, Ramirez scores, DeLauder scores, Sedell on his way to third. The throw, the hit, first slide, it's a triple! His second triple in the series!
1: You heard it on the Guardians Radio Network. They outscored the White Sox 9-3 to keep their season alive. Game 4 will be later today, Thursday, from Chicago at 8 p.m. Eastern Time. The Brewers are headed back to the NLCS after eliminating the Padres 3-1. And for a second straight year, they're going to take on the Dodgers as L.A. eliminated the Braves in Atlanta 4-1. And the Rays swept the Yankees 4-3 to advance to the ALCS for third time in franchise history. And in the NFL, Week 5 kicks off with Thursday Night Football as the Cowboys will be hosting the Buccaneers. I'm Monty Bolaños.
3: Pay attention. 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

Well, they're known as the Bronx Bombers, but this was just a box office bomb in the postseason. Welcome in the beginning of another hour of the Ben Maller Show. We are in the air everywhere, taking a quantum leap. As some say, we are uncanny. Yeah. Coast to coast, border to border, and beyond on the

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0: 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So make sure to do that. And I believe it was the one and only Jared the Cabbie from South Dakota. You guys, a guy called up on a newbie night. He's a Lyft driver there, and he's the only guy we have listening in the entire state of South Dakota. And he loves to hear about the King. And I said, "Well, it's not the King, it's DraftKings. 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Again, that's promo code Maller at DraftKings. The crown is yours. And it was Kathy in Madison who was unsure about the big NFL schedule. Well, good news, Kathy in Madison. NFL Week 5 is here, and it's a big one. Bears versus Packers Sunday, America's Game of the Week, streaming live on Fox 1. Now, if you miss it live, you're just watching a highlight. Catch every play as it happens. Bears Packers live on Fox 1. And that's exciting. And try to stay calm. So our lead this hour from baseball, talking baseball, we go to the Bronx. As you know, I have family in New York. My older brother moved there many, many years ago. I've got cousins in the tri-state area there. So family pretty much spread out all over the place. But a lot of my family, there's a mix of Mets and Yankees fans. The Mets fans don't say much at this point. There's nothing to say. The Yankee fans, they were feeling their oats. They were pretty excited. Pretty excited. Now, you understand, people in my family are not hardcore sports fans. They're not. They're just kind of casual. But they were all jonesed up. Oh, I kicked the Red Sox. Took us and he kicked the snot out of the Red Sox in those two games. Man, life is great for the Yankees. They're back, even without Aaron Judge. They didn't need Aaron Judge. Well, then they had to play more games. So game three of the ALDS at Yankee Stadium, the Yankees trying to avoid the embarrassment of a sweep. The Rays looking to close the door and turn out the lights. The party's over for the Pinstripers. So I'm not sure if you're watching this or not. Maybe you missed it. It's possible. Somebody named Victor Mesa Jr. hit a tie-breaking two-run ding-dong off Max Fried in the sixth inning. And the Tampa Bay baseball team formerly known as the Devil Rays, beat the Yankees 4-3. On a sleepy Wednesday night in the Bronx. They also got some help from fan interference as the Yankee fans, Yankee fans never put their hands over the fence to try to grab the ball. That never happens unless it did. Anyway, Jeffrey Mayer somewhere smiling as the Yankees, instead of getting an Anthony Volpe two-run home run, it was a double and a run scored. And in the end, the Rays get her done. Three-game sweeparoo in the AL Divisional Series. Someone named Ryan Valade also homered for the Rays, who reached the ALCS for the first time since way back in 2020. That one, the hardest postseason of all time, the pandemic year. That's when the Dodgers won the greatest championship of all time. These other championships are small potatoes compared to that championship. And so Tampa will host the winner of the White Sox-Guardian series, and that won't begin until Monday. And the better story, you know where it is. That's right. Look at you. You're such a good student. I'm proud of you. The losing locker room. So with the sweep, our friend Jill in Minnesota and Supermarket Steve's New York Yankees, embarrassing. They extend their

0: championship drought to 17 years. 17 years with either the top payroll or the top, you know, two or three payrolls in all of baseball every one of those years. And the Yankees now with nothing to show for that over 17 seasons. Now, after sweeping Boston in the wild card round, it turns out that New York, how many leads do they have against Tampa? You think they had five leads in the three games? You think they had two leads? How about no leads? The New York baseball team from the American League never led against the Tampa Bay baseball team. And they go down. And so the Yankees have not advanced past a higher-seeded team in the postseason since 2020. So if the Yankees play anyone deemed better than them, they don't show up. Now, Aaron Judge, don't judge me, bro! He wasn't out there. Now, some bleeding heart baseball provocateurs are saying, well, listen, it's not fair to be too hard on the Yankees because Aaron Judge wasn't there. And so it's almost like these people want to give the Yankees a pass because Judge was unable to play. So that is a good jumping off point. Let us discuss the question. Does the absence of Aaron Judge explain the Yankees' offensive collapse, or is that just an excuse for a poorly constructed lineup? My observations, I've got Snow White, Bronx College, and Elon Musk. And we'll combine all of these things together, and we are going to follow doctor's orders is what we're going to do. We're going to follow doctor's orders. And we always start, the doctor always says, the good doctor says, always start at the beginning, Ben. I say, well, what's the beginning, doctor? And they say, well, the beginning, Ben, is number one.
1: Number one.
0: One, one, one, one, one, one, one, one, one, one, one, one, one, one, one, one. We love number one. What number do we love? What number? So you're telling me that one calf, I just want to make sure I'm straight on this. So you're telling me that one calf injury makes the entire Yankee lineup forget how to hit the baseball. Yeah, that's the ticket, right? So you're the New York Yankees. This just into Fox Sports Radio. You are not the Aaron Judge traveling all-stars. You're not. And while Ben Rice was oh so nice, and he's the only one that did anything for the Yankees consistently in that brief series with Tampa Bay. However, this film for the playoffs for the Yankees against Tampa Bay, it was a B-movie. B-movie version. Some would say a Z-movie version of Snow White. You had Uncle Ben and the Seven Dwarfs. Sleepy, dopey, clueless, helpless, hitless, hopeless, and Cashman. All of them right there. Lined up in a row. You had poor lighting, bad editing, terrible script writing, and embarrassingly bad acting. That's the Yankees. So we went down. We helped out the Yankees. We went down to the haberdashery in Manhattan. We got a bunch of dunce caps, and we got one for Trent Grisham, who had as many hits in this series as you did, 0 for 11. How about former MVP Cody Bellinger? Some of my buddies who are Dodger backers are like, oh, I wish we had Bellinger back. He was 1 of 12. Jazz Chisholm. Remember, this is the guy that's going to get a 10-year contract and $300 million. Jazz Chisholm had a snowman. He was 0 for 8. Luis Garcia Jr., the big pickup from the Giants at the trade deadline. I believe he came from the Giants. 1 of 10. Spencer Jones, keeping up with the Joneses. Not that hard to do. He was 1 of 9. And all of them sucked at a time you cannot suck. They decided that they would pile into the vomit comet. And that's exactly what they did. Traveling down U.S. Route 60. That group of players, Trent Grisham, Cody Bellinger, Jazz Chisholm, Luis Garcia Jr., and Spencer Jones collectively batted 060. 060. The Yankees qualified, though. They did qualify for the wholesale discount at the haberdashery. So we got a deal on that. That's good. They might as well have watched the games, those guys, from the Legends Suite at Yankee Stadium. They could have enjoyed some nice food, and it's not like they helped the team out anyway. As Aaron Judge, his injury explains why the Yankees were a weaker team, but it does not explain why they were a helpless team. And that's unbecoming of the Yankees. Now, page two. So Aaron Boone completed his ninth season, I believe, now as manager of the New York Yankees.

0: without a championship. Aaron effing Boone. Now, what a great ending we had here. Disgruntled fans chanting, fire Boone, fire Boone. Rhythmic chanting. I am a total sucker for the rhythmic chant. As they were leaving Yankee Stadium, they had pitchforks in one hand. They had the pitchforks, the flames, the torches in the other, and they were chanting. It was a therapeutic fire Boone, fire Boone. All right, so the question, is it finally happening? Is Aaron Boone officially out of excuses after 9 years without a championship as the skipper of the New York Yankees? So after a minutes-long Mahler deliberation of the available information, we have determined that Aaron Boone was already out of excuses many years ago. However, getting swept by a fundamentally sound Tampa Bay baseball team without leading a single inning has just added to the stockpile of stupidity in the Bronx. And the signature moment for me, and you can pick your own, there are many to pick from, my favorite was Austin Wells running through the stop sign, which reminded everyone that this Yankee team had more traffic violations than they have on the Cross Bronx Expressway. My God, what are you doing? It's a one-run game. You hadn't scored. What are you doing? Dum-da-dum-dum-dum. We had the four-error masterpiece, the Yankee way of playing baseball. So you're either coaching it or you're allowing it to happen. That's our mantra on this stuff. The Yankees under Aaron Boone have had two settings. All right. Now, what are the two settings? It's a two-gear operation, two gears. So the regular season, it's chest thumping and boppity, boppity, boppity. And then in the postseason, it's change the betting. Who wet the bed? Who wet the bed? It's bed wetting 101. So Aaron Boone has really stopped being a manager. At this point, he's become a tenured professor at the Bronx College of Failure. So congratulations. Now, I don't believe he'll be fired. How many monologues have I done over the years about Dave Roberts and Aaron Boone? It's one and the same. They're interchangeable. It's just the way it is. And Aaron Boone's not going anywhere. We expect a very patriotic, that's the word I will use, a very patriotic response from Brian Cashman, as in standing pat. That's what they're going to do. Brian Cashman, the general manager, has built a country club where accountability goes to die. And the Yankees are fundamentally bankrupt, just like the Red Sox. And they, listen, they've sold their soul. Now, the Dodgers also sold their soul, except they're winning, so everyone's okay with it. But Cashman and Boone are the baseball version at this point of a buddy comedy. Unfortunately, the joke is on you, the Yankee fan. And they're going to bring back Aaron Boone. They're going to bring him back for another ride on the merry-go-round, round and round and round and round, merry-go-round of mediocrity. That's Yankee baseball. All right, final point. To the Tampa Bay side of things, the Rays will get home field advantage against the White Sox or Guardians starting on Monday in a very underwhelming American League Championship Series. I did want to address, I had our friend from Fargo Pete, who wrote in and was talking about how, oh, man, Tampa Bay, they got some stars. Oh, man. So let's address that. So the question, we're going to frame it this way. How do you size up the Kevin Cash Rays, that's their manager, as they head into the ALCS? How do you size them up? So Tampa Bay is living proof you can build a winning baseball team in 2026 without building a team that has a single celebrity. Congratulations, you've done it. This team is assembled entirely of hand-me-downs, factory seconds, cast-offs, items found in the clearance aisle at Big Lots, all that stuff. And honestly, the Rays should be sponsored by Elon Musk's boring company because somehow they're boring and digging a tunnel straight to the Fall Classic. Yeah, they're doing it. The Rays have been good year after year. There have been a couple of duds in there, but for the most part, they're competitive. Nobody ever pays attention to them. They don't get any clicks online because they don't have stars. They have lifetime membership in the Dulsmore Society is what they have. They're very dull. They are baseball's generic prescription medication. Same results, cheaper packaging, absolutely no brand recognition. And while many will agree that Junior Caminero is a star and a terrific talent, he's not a superstar. He's not a household name. And outside of the baseball hard-o bubble, he just doesn't make it work. All right, you could put this entire Tampa Bay Rays team on a subway car in Manhattan, and nobody would ask for a single autograph. And be like, oh, this is some random dudes taking the train downtown. Or are they going uptown? It doesn't matter. It doesn't matter. Right? The whole team. Now, are they fundamentally sound, Tampa Bay? Sure. Are they well managed in terms of the fact that they are fundamentally sound and they seem to be working, the pieces fit well together, the jigsaw puzzle pieces fit? Yeah. And about as exciting Tampa Bay Rays baseball as a mandatory workplace seminar on printer maintenance. You really have to maintain your printer or else it's not going to work. Well, I don't need a seminar on that. What are you doing? So Tampa Bay, the baseball equivalent of a critically acclaimed documentary about municipal water waste treatment. Now, some would say that's important work. You need to watch that documentary. And perhaps that's true. Entertaining? No. Not unless you're related to somebody who happens to be on the team. And then you can say, boy, that's great. We're excited. Outstanding. It is the Ben Maller Show. If you would like to comment on that or anything else that we've talked about earlier, that the Dodgers into the NLCS against the Brewers, the Padres have been eliminated, the Braves have been eliminated. We're down to the final two in the National League. We'll be down to the final two in the American League soon enough. 877-99 on Fox, the call-in number, on X, at Ben Maller. That's at Ben Maller if you'd like to be part of the live radio program. And coming up next hour, we have the always popular Ask Ben, hashtag Ask Ben. That'll be next hour. Later this hour, we have Benny versus the Penny, the Island Game. The Island Game. Absolutely. I know. Very, very exciting. Well, did Jazz Chisholm play his final game for the New York Yankees? And what exactly did he have to say for himself after he was a platoon player to start the series? It did not go well. We'll play all that jazz. All that jazz. We'll get to that, and we will do it next. However, it's the A block, and let's see what hour it is right now.
1: Number two.
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0: 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Ben Maller Show. If you like it, tell a friend. If you don't like it, don't tell anyone. 877-99 on Fox. The Yankees are dead. The Yankees are dead. The Yankees are dead. 17-year Yankee haters celebration. We used to have this guy called the Boston Hater. God rest his soul. Boston Hater would call up every time a Boston team lost, and it was a celebration for the Boston Hater. And if you're a Yankee hater, this is your chance to celebrate. They're Dunskies. Talking about that, 877-99 on Fox, on X, at Ben Maller. That is at Ben Maller. And say hello to Lorena. She can be found as the FSR Tech Queen.
1: That's what they call me.

0: Your comments can and will be used against you in the court of sports radio, so please act accordingly. Fargo Pete writes in. He says, no one in New York would ask a Dodger for his autograph on the subway either. And by the way, the Dodgers' whole front office was bribed away from the Rays like 6 years ago. So in all reality, this Dodger team is a product of the Rays system. Very odd that Fargo Pete likes the Tampa Bay Rays. I thought you were from like San Diego or something, Fargo Pete. Weren't you like a Padre fan or something like that? Are you trying to project because the Padres are dead yet again that you're like, I'll be a Rays fan now? And I would argue that if the Dodgers got on a subway, that Otani, if he was on there, people say, hey, wait a minute, that tall guy, that guy looks like he is that, wait a minute, I believe that that's Shohei Otani. Mookie Betts, another player that would stand out. There's a couple guys. Now, most of the Dodgers, nobody knows who they are. That is true. Elon Dog, formerly known as Ferg Dog, says, the Yankees are a mess. Maybe I should buy them. Lord knows I have the capital. I may even start paying you, he says, to put out the rundown on time to shut up Wayne from Duluth.
1: Hey, late night drug. I'm sorry, Ben. What? Who's that other player that plays on the Dodgers?
0: The other player that plays on the Dodgers?
2: Yoshinbu Yamamoto.
0: That's right. Oh, that's a new drop. We love our new drops. That's great. You know who's upset? Is that we've upset Anthony in Louisiana. What do you want us to talk about, Anthony?
3: I like football.
0: Okay, we're not talking football right now, but I thank you for that. Yeah. Late Night Drug Tester says, talking about the Tampa Bay Rays could hurt the podcast downloads this hour. Better throw in a Winnipeg Jet take to help the numbers. Yeah. Well, back in the old days, we used to have this guy named Eddie Garcia that worked on the show. We loved Eddie. The company, I guess, didn't. But Eddie doesn't work on the show anymore. But when things would go bad and I had to step away, Eddie would step up to the mic. And the joke was always, well, Eddie, when you don't know what to do, just talk about the Winnipeg Jets. Or the Columbus Blue Jackets.
4: I'll put my stick right in your mouth.
0: Or the Ottawa Senators. Just knock it out. Come on now.
4: I'm all ready to go whenever you want to do it.
0: Yeah. All right. Shane in Des Moines writes in. He says, which is more likely, Ben? Andrew in Bakersfield winning a Benny Award or getting a salary cap in baseball? Well, you know the answer, Shane. It's much more likely that Andrew in Bakersfield is going to win an award on this show than there will be a salary cap. However, speaking of that, did you know what we are now 54 days away from? 54 days away from a big event on the sports calendar. Let me see here. Let me go to the phones. Let's say hello to Eeny, Meeny, Miny, Mo. Let's say hi to, let's go to Chris in Florida. Chris, what's going on, Chris? You're on the Ben Maller Show. It's kind of a big state, Florida. Welcome.
5: Hi, how you doing? I just want to go ahead and celebrate the Tampa Bay Rays, the lowest payroll team. Again, looking at the banners and the rafters here, it's pretty funny. You've been watching it for years, how they compete every year with hardly any money. In fact, I think one of our guys works part-time as a bartender. Okay.
0: But oh, no. That guy works at Walmart, actually.
5: Just being in the overhyped division with the Red Sox and the Yankees, it's pretty funny to watch. We all sit back here and laugh. We really do to watch. You don't have to pay these guys a lot of money to perform. And that's our opinion. But anyway, your show's great. Enjoy yourself out west. But Tampa Bay will keep on going. Don't forget, it started with Andrew Friedman out there. His protege, Eric Neander, here. So we got a pretty good franchise. And it looks like it's going to be the Rays and the Brewers. So good luck and be safe.
0: Rays and Brewers. All right. I see what you did, a little shot there at the end. Thank you. By the way, you didn't answer the question. 54 days. Something's going to happen 54 days from now in sports. Let me see if Greg in Sarasota knows. Greg, what's going on? You're on the Ben Maller Show on Fox. Hello, Greg. Welcome.
6: I have no idea what's going on in 54 days.
0: All right. Well, I'll tell you. In 54 days from today, it is December 1st, and that is when the baseball work stoppage will begin. We're 54 days away, and the owners leaked out. Major League Baseball, they leaked it out. They wanted the media to have it. A 34-page memo. From Major League Baseball, the team owners, executives, on how the work stoppage is going to play. They've already got up, the battle plans have been laid out. Teams are going to be prohibited from conducting business involving players on the 40.

0: man roster. Essentially, there will be no transactions involving players on the 40-man roster. MLB team officials have to avoid any interaction with players to the, quote, greatest extent possible. They can exchange pleasantries in public, however, cannot discuss baseball business, even at weddings and bar mitzvahs and birthday parties and all that. No Christmas cards. You're banned from sending out Christmas cards. Baseball is going to remove, like Joseph Stalin in Russia, removed people from society. Major League Baseball will remove all player images and videos from the state-funded MLB media, the websites and all that stuff. That's what they did during the lockout back in 2021-22. However, they will continue to sell overpriced merchandise. So they're still going to price gouge you for the merchandise with players' names on it. But wait, there's more! Players are going to be allowed to compete professionally in Japan or other leagues because there is no agreement, so they'll be allowed to perform elsewhere. Essentially, there's everything's going to be completely stopped, and that's it. And baseball laying all this out, trying to scare the players. That's why they did this, trying to scare the players. But you didn't call about that, right? You did not. You, Greg, you have some Tampa Bay Ray propaganda you'd like to share. Is that correct?
1: Wait. But I do want to know, since it's on December 1st, is it in correlation to the Advent calendar then, or is something like that?
0: Yes, you're counting down to Christmas. Yes. No, it's just an arbitrary.
1: Ben, I thought you were the man of the people. I've been listening to you for years when I'm up that late.
0: But
1: today I don't. Because all you want to do is talk about big market baseball teams. You might as well just have your own little league, Ben, with the Phillies, the Dodgers, the Yankees, the Mets, the Cubs, maybe the Braves, San Francisco.
0: You might as well have that league and not even
1: have any small market league teams in it if you're going to call my Tampa Bay Rays dull.
0: They're dull. What? They're winning, but they're dull. It's okay. It's not. Why is that offensive? That's not offensive. That's fine. They're dull. They're not exciting. They're dull. They don't have stars. It's okay.
1: They don't have stars that you know of, but all the American League East teams.
0: Yeah. Junior Caminero is a good player. He's going to get a bunch of MVP votes in the American League.
1: Yandy Diaz has been an all-star for years.
0: I understand, but you know what I'm doing here. Let me explain, Greg. This is called broadcasting, not narrowcasting. See, I'm broadcasting. I have to reach a broad audience. So I talk about the stars. I like stars because I'm broadcasting. Narrowcasting. Listen, if it was up to me, I don't mind. I talk about some of these things. I'm trying to get people to listen. Do you understand, Greg? Do you understand what I'm doing here?
1: No, I think you're just a company man, and you just want Fox
0: yes.
1: to have a good World Series with the Dodgers and probably the White Sox.
0: It doesn't affect me. I do the show either way, and trust me, I am not a company man. I am definitely not a company man. I'm not. Although I do give the company, you know what I do for the company, Greg, and I think Lorena and Coop can agree. We all give them a hometown discount. Right, Lorena? Come on. Come on, we give them a good discount.
2: Is that what that is?
0: Yeah, I think that's how I get through it, Greg. When my contract comes up, I say, that's a hometown discount. You know, that's what it is. Well, so in many ways, I'm like the Tampa Bay Rays. I give a discount. So yes.
1: Well, you know what? I think we should come up with a Ben Maller advent calendar for the work stoppage.
0: That's a great idea, Greg. I think we should do that. We should sell that, and Wayne and Duluth will buy it and then complain and the whole thing. Call me anytime.
1: I'll buy it. All right, you'll buy it.
0: Look at you, Greg, you big star. Call me anytime you want. I like you, Greg. You need to call me more often, please, okay?
1: All right, I will do that.
0: All right, buddy, thank you. There's Greg in Sarasota. We've now talked to two Tampa Bay Ray fans. There's no one left who likes the Tampa Bay Rays. We've talked to their entire fan base right here in this segment of talk radio. The entire fan base of the Tampa Bay Rays has called in. Let's say hello to Mark the Walker, who's in Rochester. He's out and about wandering around. Hello. He's part of Bill's Mafia. Hello, Mark the Walker. By the way, December 1st is a Tuesday. It's a Tuesday. That is when baseball's work stoppage will begin.
3: All right.

0: Well, yeah, okay. Baseball. We're talking football, right, Ben?
1: Well, no, I've actually been talking baseball. That's pretty much all I've talked about so far is baseball.
0: Yeah, I know. I've been on hold for like a mile and a half. That's how I measure time.
1: Really? You've been on hold that whole time, and a mile and a half?
0: Yeah, 44 minutes. I've been posting like a madman.
1: Okay, all right. There you go. All right. You want anything else you want to complain about?
0: No, I'm good for now. But
1: okay. Let me know. Anytime you want to complain, just call up and complain.
0: Joe Brady. That's what I want to talk
1: about. Joe Brady. Yeah. How's that going?
0: Yeah. Yeah. Anyway. Yeah. Right. I just thought I would.
1: I feel like you should go back to walking. I feel like you should go back to walking. Maybe you should go back to walking. No?
0: Am I that dull?
1: This is not a great start. We're not off to a great start. How about we do it over? Let's do it over. All right, let's go to the phones. Let's reset. Let's go to the phone. Let's say hello. Mark the Walker is in Rochester. Hello, Mark the Walker. Welcome.
2: Hey, how you doing?
1: Oh, see, that's
2: a
1: bad
2: start. I'm glad to be on your show.
1: Nobody wants pleasantries like that. They just want to hear the take. Nobody wants the pleasantries. It's a bad job by you. Shame on you.
2: I was told I was funny at one point by a number of your listeners.
1: Really? Those people, you know, those people are called liars. They're called liars. Liars. Liars. Yeah.
2: Okay. We have to have a bet on the Rams-Bills game coming up.
1: Okay. I mean, if you want to pay me, because Rams will win, but that's fine. You can do that if you want. So, Monday night.
2: All right, well.
1: We have plenty of time to figure it out.
2: All right.
1: I'm going to move on. Thank you. All right. There we go. Mark the Walker. Amazing man. What a caller that guy is. Mark the Walker. No, he's good on X. He's really good on X. Yeah. No, I'm not. No, I like him. He's a nice man. I don't know. Fargo Pete says, Tampa Bay Rays talk on the Ben Maller show. Yes, I lived in Sarasota for 18 years and had Devil Ray tickets for 10. Oh, my apologies to you. My apologies to you. Let's see. What else do we have? Can't read that. Oh, we have Benny versus the Penny. So that means, we must move on in the broadcast because we do have Benny versus the Penny. Here's the Insta trivia. And good news, Anthony. You know what we're going to talk about here, Anthony. Guess what you... Yep, that's right. I know.
3: The dentist?
1: That's... boy, you don't sound like Anthony. No. That's right. Football. Here's the Insta trivia. Blank is 5-13 in prime time, that's 6 p.m. or later, over the last five seasons, failing to cover the spread by 3 points per game. That is the worst record of 23 head coaches with at least 10 such games in that span. Again, blank has a 5-13 record against the spread in prime time games, 6 p.m. or later, over the last 5 years, failing to cover by a field goal. That is the worst mark of 23 head coaches with at least 10 such games in that span. That's the Insta trivia. The answer. And Benny versus the Penny. We'll get to that, and we will do it next. However, it's the B block. What hour is it? Let's find out. Here we go.
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2: It's time now for Benny versus the Penny.
0: Well, that, we'll get to that in a minute, but first we have to pay off the Insta trivia, and here it is. So Blank is 5-13 against the spread in prime time. That's 6 p.m. Eastern or later. That's over the last five seasons, failing to cover by 3 points per game. That is the worst mark of 23 head coaches with at least 10 such games in that span. That is the question, and what is the answer? And let's see, does anyone know the answer? We'll just do a few of these and then move on to Benny versus the Penny. We've got Elon Dog from Not a Burner. Page down, can't read that. Let's see, what else do we have? We've got the always popular Rally Monkey from Ferg Dog. Chris Nowitzki, former pro wrestler from Alf the Alien Opiner, and that's enough. Do you have an answer, please, Lorena?
5: Grumpy Cat.
0: No. The correct answer would be none other than Buccaneers coach Todd Bowles. Todd Bowles, 5-13 in primetime, 1-6 against the spread last three seasons. Here we go, here we go, here we go, here we go, here we go. All right, Benny versus the Penny, and just one island game to talk about. As Week 5 kicks off, Tampa Bay 0-4, and Dallas off to the middling start themselves. They had a win, comeback win last week against Houston. And Dallas is an 8.5-point favorite on DraftKings. This game on Amazon Prime with Al Michaels and Herbie and his dog Peter. Be 80 degrees and clear at Jerry's World, but it's a dome, so it doesn't really matter. And the pick is in. I'm going to take the Buccaneers in this game. The Buccaneers are 3-14 against the spread on Thursday since 1980. That is the worst mark on Thursday night of any team in the NFL over the last almost 50 years. Doesn't matter. That's what has happened, not what's going to happen. And here's why I'm making this pick. This is a play against the Cowboys defense. They are the 30th ranked defense in the NFL. And as bad as Tampa Bay is, most of these losses have been one-score losses. I know they're playing their backup quarterback, but the key here for the Buccaneers is to run, run, run, run, run. Dallas is allowing 150 rushing yards per game, second most in the NFL. Bucky Irving, this is a Bucky Irving game. And also, the Jalen Daniels, the backup, seems to be a mobile quarterback. He ran for 55 yards against Green Bay. So the game plan, if I'm Todd Bowles, is to just run, run, run, run, run, quarterback keepers and design runs for the quarterback, zone read, bootlegs, all that crap, all that football hardo stuff you all love. Dallas is allowing 28 points per game and has only 4 sacks and no interceptions through the first 4 games of the season. That's why they traded for Joey Porter Jr. And remember, Tampa Bay is 0-4. However, the 4 losses are by a total of 20 combined points. Bad teams lose close games. So the Cowboys can win this game by a touchdown, and I still end up winning the bet. And the Buccaneers have played 10 consecutive one-score games dating back to last season, which likely means they're due to get blown out. But I don't care about that. I, again, am going to take the creamsicles in this game, plus all those points. I love my points. I'll take the 8.5 points, and I'm going to take the Tampa Bay Buccaneers here.

0: to give Jerry Jones a little bit of a scare. And now Koopa Loop is representing the penny, and the penny picks.
1: The penny and Lorena are going with the Dallas Cowboys.
0: Oh, we got disagreement, baby. We got disagreement. Now, remember, you like Benny versus the Penny. Tomorrow, we'll do the 8 most important games in Week 5. The 8 most important games and all the picks against the spread. It's Benny versus the Penny. We are Buckwars.
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0: the Brewers will be taking on the Dodgers. Milwaukee eliminated the Padres in San Diego, coming out on top 3-1, while the Dodgers eliminated the Braves in Atlanta, coming out on top 4-1. Game 1 of the NLCS is on Sunday in Milwaukee. The Rays swept the Yankees 4-3 to advance to the ALCS. New York thought they had tied the game in the sixth inning on a two-run home run from Anthony Volpe, but upon review, it was overturned due to fan interference. The Guardians outscored the White Sox 9-3 to keep their season alive. Game 4 is on Thursday in Chicago at 8 p.m. Eastern Time. In the NFL, Chargers offensive tackle Joe Alt is expected to miss Sunday's game against the Broncos with a neck injury. And in the WNBA, the Dream defeated the Liberty 101-98 in overtime. Valkyries topped the Aces 83-81. I'm Monty Bolaños.
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You cannot hang a star on that one. Welcome in the beginning of another hour of the Ben Maller Show. We are in the air everywhere, spicing things up. As we say, actual work can wait. It just can. Coast to coast, border to border, and beyond, on the vast and majestically powerful microphones of FSR emanating live from the dream. Just living the dream in the middle of the night. Guaranteed human from the world-famous Fox Sports Radio studios, where many a legend, have walked through these hallways. Big names like Rich Herrera, who I think is a political pundit at this point, early talk show host here. Bob Golic worked here back in the old days with Rich. Bob Page, many legends. Anyway, nonetheless, Kev Atomic reached out. 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Now, Alan, our buddy from Toronto, he's the retired cabbie, he reached out, and I believe it was FaZe from Chicago, and they said, "Hey, Maller, I don't know what to watch this weekend." So I said, I'll help you out, boys. NFL Week 5 is here, and it's a biggin'. It is a biggin'. The Bears and Packers. When they get together, you throw out the records. Sunday's America's Game of the Week, streaming live on Fox 1. That's Fox number 1, Fox 1. Miss it live, and you're just watching a highlight. Catch every play as it happens. Bears, the Bears, and the Cheeseheads, the Packers live on Fox 1. So check it out this weekend. Continuing our in-depth team coverage of the Major League Baseball playoffs, we had a gaggle of games on hump day. Three of the series came to a crashing end. One of them continued. We'll have the White Sox and the Guardians in prime time. That'll be coming up later on. Who's going to be watching that? I guess another night I got to flip around with my freaking remote control because I got the Cowboy game and then I got to watch the baseball game. So my right hand will be getting a workout as I work my way through the TV, trying to watch both games at the same time. Which, not going to be that difficult. I don't think it would. Because the Cowboy game, there's a lot of timeouts in the NFL. And, I did pick Tampa Bay. I think I'm going to need a backdoor cover in that game, which I very well could get. So I took them. But nonetheless, let's not bury the lead because...

We got to get to San Diego, the city my radio dream started in many years ago. The NLDS Game 4 from SoCal. There you go. The Padres trying to stave off elimination while the Brew Crew were looking to punch their ticket into the Final Four. Were you engaged? Were you locked in here? No, you were not? Okay, perhaps you missed it. So Milwaukee KO'd San Diego. 3-1, the final in game number 4 of the NLDS. So that is all she wrote. Na na na na, na na na na. Hey, hey, goodbye to the Padres. So Milwaukee advances to the NLCS for the second straight year. And the hero, was it Jackson Chourio again? No! Somebody named Garrett Mitchell put on his cape. And he was the man to save the day. Garrett Mitchell had a ribby single, tripled and scored the go-ahead run, and more importantly, robbed Manny Machado, that annoying Manny Machado, of a game-tying home run in the eighth inning. And the Padre fan tried to interfere, unable to interfere, and Machado credited with a very long out. And the 103-win Brew Crew snap a 12-game postseason road losing streak that went all the way back to 2018. Next up, the D-O-D-G-E-R-S Dodgers, a rematch of last October's dud of a National League Championship Series, as it was a sweeparoo for the boys in blue. Now, game one is Sunday in Wisconsin. And the Miz is expected to start for the Milwaukee baseball team. Jacob Mizorowski will be on the mound. And Tarek Skubal for the Dodgers. So technically, the Brewers have home field advantage. However, the Dodgers are likely going to send Skubal. They're going to send Skubal out in game one. And then they're going to send out Yamamoto in game number two. That's Marcel's favorite pitcher, right? You're a big fan, Marcel, of Yoshinobu Yamamoto, yes? All right, I see you. I guess you're quiet, Marcel. You don't want to talk. Interesting. All right. Well, the better story here, I can only play the drops if they're played. The better story here is with the Padres and all that money, all those big boppers, and they are eliminated. So that is a good jumping off point. Let us discuss the question, who gets the biggest blame taco for the Padres gagging against the Cheeseheads from Wisconsin? So I've got Booking.com, Delta Airlines, and SpongeBob SquarePants. And we will mix and match, combine all these together, and we will rally the troops is what we're going to do. So to lead off here, the Padres have more star power than a Hollywood premiere. Despite being in sleepy San Diego, nice military town, San Diego, the Padres get all the star power. And then we get to October, and they have less production in the postseason than a closed steel mill. It's not good. So another postseason has come and gone, another industrial-strength wedgie for the Padres. They're baseball's Charlie Brown, forever watching Lucy pull away the football in the postseason. 90 wins. I think that's three consecutive 90-plus win seasons for the Padres. And yet, same story. They went down to Booking.com and got a one-way ticket to Cabo, the annual rite of passage for the San Diego baseball team. That is their vacation package. It's a nice parting gift. So pitching actually kept the Padres neck and neck with the Brew Crew, as nobody blew anyone out in this series. And so the pitching kept them competitive, but it was the offense that couldn't carry a grocery bag across the parking lot. And it's weird because the offense wasn't good enough. The Padre pitching was pretty good, except the one guy who you said was not going to be a problem was a problem. Mason Miller underwent a full metamorphosis, going from regular season goat to playoff scapegoat. Now, remember, all goats smell, and

flies around their face and all that. That, but he was a scapegoat, and he deserved it. Blowing game two, walk, walk, walk, and then Jackson Chourio, the hero. Now, how about Fernando Tatis Jr.? Where is he at? Let's give him some love here. Absolutely. Yes, my guy, Fernando Tatis Jr. He was, capital P, pathetic for most of this series, supposed to be the leading man, and it turned out that he was an extra in his own disaster movie. An apathetic performance. For the first three games, he was 1-for-14 in this series, so somebody needs to get that man to Walgreens for some ringworm medication, if you know what I mean. It's always better with that ringworm medication. So Lady Luck be wearing a Brewers onesie, as it turns out. I didn't have Lady Luck wearing a Brewers onesie, but there she was. Between Milwaukee's defense and that roof, the architecture playing well for the home team. San Diego got beat by an entire city's construction, the dome in Milwaukee. So the Padres are too rich to be poor. They're too poor to be champions, and they're still without a appearance in the Fall Classic since, what, 1998? I was like a little kid in 1998. I mean, I've seen grainy highlights on MLB videos on YouTube of Mark Langston pitching game one and Tino Martinez hitting a upper deck bomb for the Yankees. I mean, my God. All right, furthermore, all right, let's get to football. Enough of the baseball. Let's go to the football. We have a shakeup in Houston. Shakeup in Houston in the NFL. Did the Texans say bye-bye to D'Amico Ryans, their head coach? No, they did not. The Texans coach D'Amico Ryans announcing that he is taking defensive play calling duties away from the defensive coordinator, somebody named Matt Burke. So Matt Burke, not fired, just demoted. Houston is 0-4, and the defense has fallen apart. Fallen apart. Texans are allowing over 27 points per game and over 340 yards of offense per game, compared to last year when they allowed 17 points per game. That's 10 points less, and 277 yards of offense. You can do the math on that. That is 76 yards more this year of offense and 10 more points per game. Houston has already blown late leads in not one, not two, but three of their four losses. Bad teams lose close games, including that nice choke job against the Dallas Cowboys this past weekend. So get to the point, please. D'Amico Ryans, he tried to accept responsibility, declaring, "It all starts with me," and promising improved defensive communication. Apparently the editing staff did not determine that soundbite worthy of being put in the system. All right, so the question, what does D'Amico Ryans' decision to take over the defensive play calling reveal about the leadership crisis inside the Texans facility? So the Texans are trapped in what we call the cycle. It's the cycle of suck. You lose games, you panic, you shuffle responsibilities around like you're at the Bellagio shuffling cards. Somebody gets demoted, in this case the defensive coordinator, and everybody pretends that you've discovered the panacea. You've figured out the cure. So I couldn't pick Matt Burke out of some kind of lineup of criminals. I couldn't tell you what he looks like. I don't really know much about him. I've read a little bit on the interweb. But Matt Burke keeping his defensive coordinator title after losing play calling duties to D'Amico Ryans is a classic NFL demotion disguised as a collaborative workplace initiative. It's the big corporate jargon thing. It's like being the head chef after somebody took away your stove. It's going to be very difficult, very, very difficult to cook in that kitchen when you don't have a stove. So D'Amico Ryans did not have the balls to fire his defensive coordinator. He just removed the batteries from the remote controls. Like, listen, it won't work, so we're fine. We'll just keep this guy around. It's kind of like telling the Delta Airlines pilot that, hey, you're doing a really good job. Freaking great.
You're doing a

Great job there. We're really happy with you here at Delta Airlines. And then you ask the pilot, can you kindly move to the back, to the coach section of the airplane? What? What are you talking about? So Houston season has become a slinky, tumbling down, down, down, down, down, a never-ending staircase of mediocrity. And when I say they're in the cycle of suck, it's this season. They've made the playoffs, but that's more a product of being in the right division. If they were in a real division that had good teams, the Texans would not have made the playoffs at all any of these years. So Houston's season is a mess. They're rearranging the sofa right now, the side table, the lamp, as the house sinks into a swamp at this particular moment. Meanwhile, we go to Jersey. Last thing. To Jersey, where Aaron Glenn is in battle. He just doesn't realize he's in battle. Aaron Glenn, the head coach there with the team that wears green, has a 4-17 record. That is a 190 winning percentage in his first 21 games as Jets head coach. But Aaron Glenn, speaking with reporters this week, says he remains encouraged by the backing he's receiving from Woody Johnson, the owner. So Aaron Glenn described his relationship with Woody Johnson as, quote, real good, emphasizing Aaron Glenn that the communication and everything that they have to do together, the owner and the coach, continue to be great. And Woody Johnson fully supports the coaching staff, despite a miserable record. Now, Glenn indicated that he and Woody Johnson have developed a personal friendship, the kind of relationship that goes beyond just a working relationship. And Glenn views this as very important. Very, very important. All right, question. Let me ask you this. Why should any man, woman, or child care that Jets coach Woody Johnson or Jets coach Aaron Glenn and owner Woody Johnson are buddies? Again, why should any man, woman, or child care that Jets coach Aaron Glenn and owner Woody Johnson are buddies? Yeah. No, Glenn's 4-17. Nobody hired Aaron Glenn to be Woody Johnson's bestie. They hired him. This is going to blow you away. Nobody else has this take. It's an original take. They hired him to win football games. Ah, come on, Maller. What are you doing, Maller? Shockingly, despite all the corporate bullcrap and all the money, this is a results-based business. And Glenn seems completely confused. He's frazzled about the job description. And so the Jets are drowning in the Hudson River. And Aaron Glenn is bragging about how much the captain really loves him. Just, you know, listen, we're drowning, the boat's going down, but man, oh man, the captain of the boat really likes me. You can't make this up. You cannot make this up. This is professional football, not some kind of country club in Westchester. It's not. You're not at the Sleepy Hollow Country Club. Nobody cares how many friends you have in the executive dining room. Now, the great former Falcons coach Jerry Glanville famously said the NFL stands for not for long. Aaron Glenn is trying to change that. He believes the NFL stands for nepotism, friendship, and loyalty. I'm more in line with Jerry Glanville. I'm more of a Jerry Glanville guy. It stands for not for long. But Aaron Glenn, that's new age, man. Positivity. Positivity. Aaron Glenn's trying to change it to nepotism, friendship, and loyalty. That's the NFL. And with his 190 winning percentage, do you understand the Jets would have a better success rate teaching a goldfish to operate a microphone, talking to a microphone, or a microwave? Can you microwave that popcorn, Mr. Goldfish? Oh, sure, no problem. Okay, talking to the microphone. No, I can't do that. So Glenn has failed flight school. He's been kicked out of the cockpit. Now, the good news is Woody Johnson can help him out. Woody's a made man, the Johnson & Johnson money. So Woody can get him a gig selling SpongeBob SquarePants adhesive bandages with the Johnson & Johnson people, who make a fair amount of money doing that. And I know Ferg Dog
will buy a lot of those things. And you know.

0: know what they call a coach? This is a fun question. Let's see if you know this. I'm going to test your football knowledge. You know what they call a coach who everybody's friend, who's everybody's friend, but can't win? What do they call that? Again, all right, for those of you in the back of the room, what do they call a coach who's everybody's friend but can't win? All right. They call him a podcaster. They call him a former coach. They call him a TV talking head. They don't call him a coach. They call him a former coach. They call him a podcaster. That's what they call him. It is the Ben Maller Show as we are rolling, rolling, rolling through the overnight early morning hours. If you'd like to opine, you can send a message in right now at Ben Maller. We have Ask Ben. That'll be coming up a little bit later this hour. Your questions and our answers coming up a little bit later. Ben and friends, I have that to look forward to. Call in if you want, 877-99 on Fox. That's 877-996-6369. Time now for the Maller Riddle of the Day. A blatant attempt to get you to listen a little bit longer. We call it the Maller Riddle of the Day. A fitness influencer. Boy, that's a tricky little dance right there. A fitness influencer has apologized after being caught blanking during the Berlin Marathon. Again, a fitness, quote, influencer has apologized for being caught blanking during the Berlin Marathon. All right, what were they caught doing? That is the Maller Riddle of the Day. We'll get to that. We'll take your calls. Also, Ask Ben. We'll do it all, and we will do it next. However, it is the A block. Let's see if we can find out what hour it is.
1: Number three.
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0: 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No bots. I'm too cheap to buy bots. 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Lorena is here. 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
1: Hi, Bill.
0: And don't talk to me. And you can say hello to Koopaloop at A Bronco Fan. That's A Bronco Fan. Your comments can and will be used against you in the court of sports radio. Time now to pay off the Maller Riddle of the Day. And we'll get to the calls. Here's the Maller Riddle of the Day, a blatant attempt to get you, meaning Alf, the alien opiner, to keep listening. All right, here it is. A fitness influencer has apologized after being caught blanking during the Berlin Marathon. All right, Milkman Mike saying, pooping her shorts. Indigestion from OG Art Puffin. Alf, the alien opiner, says planking is the answer. What else do we have? Eating gummy bears. One of my buddies, this guy named Jay, I've known him for years, and he is trying to get at Trader Joe's. There's supposedly some gummies that make you poop, and they haven't
1: like
0: had
1: high
0: them.
1: Fiber.
0: Yeah, but they've been out of stock, and he keeps like harassing the people at Trader Joe's trying to find out when they're going to have them in. And they keep pushing back the date. And he's like, really wants to take a nice poo based on gummy bears. What else do we have? Let's see here. Eating pizza rolls from Dante. That's his answer. Lighting farts with a Bic lighter from Johnny Q. Very important that you include the Bic lighter. Very important. Dante had the eating pizza rolls. Our buddy Michael from Tulsa says drinking both red and blue drinks at the same time. There you go. Craig says the fitness influencer got caught taking blank. Well, you actually got it right, I think, but maybe you're wrong. I don't know. Not blind Austin in Bakersfield smoking a doobie is the answer. The Juice says the influencer got caught shoveling a double whopper with cheese down the old pie hole. What else do we have? Caught twerking her way to victory from the Ben Maller Show quote account. Our buddy Joe the Ghost Hunter, we met him at the big meet and greet we did there in Kentucky. He says the five-finger discount. The five-finger discount. What else do we have? Page down. Via the Right says looking at nude photos of Weed Man Hippie. Oh, my God. Guzzling German beer. Every water stop from Mike the Leprechaun. Page down. I can't read that. Let's see. All right, that's probably enough. Lorena, do you have an answer, Lorena? All right, wait, one more. Timmy from Busco, Indiana says the influencer was caught skateboarding during the marathon. All right, well, what say you, Lorena?
1: I was going to say caught posting.
0: Posting, all right. No. It turns out a fitness influencer has apologized after being caught biking. She was riding a bicycle during the Berlin Marathon, which I guess is not allowed. Despite celebrating, she celebrated her finish as like a personal record, but she was actually caught biking, which is good. Well, the greatest marathon, sorry, the Boston Marathon. Was it Rosie Ruiz?
2: Yeah,
0: that's a legend. She died not that long ago, right? The last couple of years? I think she died.
2: Oh, I didn't know that.
0: I thought she did. Did I
2: 2019.
0: Oh, that's more than a few years ago. That's 7 years she's been dead. But she's the one that like set this record, and she took the subway. You could do that back then. There was no internet. There was no social. Well, I guess you couldn't do it because she got caught. So you couldn't actually do it. But she tried it. You know, I give her credit. She had big balls to try it and try to get away with it. But yeah, this woman, this influencer. Not good. Boy, these influencers, there's a lot of scamming going on with these influencers, right? I mean, this is. Who was that guy that got in a beef with Joe Rogan, the guy that was all ripped, all muscled up, and said he just ate?
2: Oh, yeah.
0: Yeah. What was that guy's name? Remember that guy? He looked great. It was all steroids.
2: Well, yeah, right. But he looked great, but he also looked homeless, right? Like, he had that crazy beard, right?
0: Yeah, it looked disheveled, bedraggled.
2: Yeah.
0: It looked bedraggled there, for sure. Yeah, I don't remember the guy's name, but he was pretty popular for a couple of years. No longer.

0: popular. That's what happens. Things take place. All right, we have Ask Ben coming up. Let's take a call. Let's say hello to, let's go to Andrea, the astrology insider. Forget Adam Schefter or Ken Rosenthal. We have Andrea. She's in Berkeley, and she's about to dazzle you right now with some amazing information. Hello, Andrea. Welcome.
1: Hello, Ben. How are you?
0: If I was any better, I would have run the Berlin Marathon without taking a bicycle. But unfortunately, this young lady could not do that. So,
1: well, you should be happy. The Dodgers won, and Tyler Glasnow pitched really well. I don't know, 4 2/3 innings, 5 Ks, no runs. I know you need 5 innings now to get a win, and he was just shy of that.
0: It's. I don't think that's a good outing. I think if you go, I'm old school. I think you got to go 6+ innings at least. And to me, that's not a good outing. And Dave Roberts, yet again, the quick hook. Dodgers won. That's all that matters. But I don't think that was great.
1: Good enough for the team to win. And, you know, he hadn't pitched in several weeks, so that was good to have him back. And, you know, he's a fellow Virgo, August 23rd, 1993. So I kind of fangirl, fellow Virgo pitching. And Virgos are really hardworking. You know, they can be very critical of themselves. They're very detail-oriented, and they set very high standards for themselves. So Virgos have that analytical, practical quality. So I really like that he was pitching and the Dodgers won the game. And, you know, obviously I'm no Braves fan, being a Mets fan, so that was perfectly fine with me.
0: I hear you. The other thing that I love, which is happening right now in baseball, is you have baseball preparing to shut down because the small market teams can't compete with the big market teams. And we just saw the Tampa Bay Rays with the 28th ranked payroll in baseball beat the Yankees, who have the third biggest payroll in baseball. Right? So we just saw that. But yet they have to stop the sport. They need a salary cap because the teams that don't spend a lot of money cannot compete. Cannot do it. No way. How about the Milwaukee Brewers, who have the 20th payroll in baseball, beating the Padres, who have a top 10. I think they're 7th in payroll. So you had the 20th and 28th ranked payroll advancing, and we're guaranteed of having either Cleveland or the White Sox. Neither one of those teams is spending much money on their payroll. So three of the four teams are going to be considered cheap teams that are in the final four of baseball, but we have to have a salary cap. Andrea, the sport just can't go on. I hope you understand. The owners are losing so much money. In my lifetime, there have been 7 teams, Andrea, that have gone out of business. They went bankrupt because it's so hard to make money running a baseball team. It's so sad. It really is.
1: I mean, you know, I'm from New York, so I have some friends and family, mostly Mets fans, but a few Yankee fans, and they got swept by the Tampa Bay Rays. So that's not going to go over too well in New York. And, yeah, the difference of the payroll is huge. I mean, that's really astounding.
0: Nothing's going to change for the Yankees. It'll all be the same. Everyone will be back. A few players will change. And listen, I say everyone will be back. There's not going to be a lot going on next year because of the work stoppage starting in 54 days on December 1st. But according to Aaron Judge, postgame, he was asked about Aaron Boone. Can you imagine if Aaron Judge had said, "I think Aaron Boone's a doofus, and we should get rid of him." He said, "He's our manager. He's running the ship," when asked whether or not Boone should return. So shocking take by Aaron Judge.
1: Well, Aaron Judge, he's a fellow Taurus, and they kind of missed his, you know, determination in the games this round. And Boone, I was looking at his chart, March 9th, 1973. He's a Pisces, and he was super emotional when they said, "Oh, you have one more year left on your contract. You know, do you think it'll be renewed?" He goes, "Well, now's not the time or place to talk about that." You know, he didn't want to get into it. He was still upset, which is understandable.
0: Are you ready for the fun? I have a fun fact. You ready for a fun fact? Are you ready? All right. Here's your fun fact of the hour. Fun fact goes out to Alf, the alien opiner. Aaron Boone has managed.

0: 57 games in the postseason as the skipper of the New York Yankees. Every time with a loaded payroll and has a losing record, Aaron Boone is 3 games under .500 as Yankees manager in the playoffs. That's called a loser. Thanks to Tim, by the way. Tim, the great Tim McDarvey, sending that over. But 3 games under .500. Yes. I don't think that's good.
1: That's a good stat, though. But, yeah, it's kind of disappointing when you stop and think about it.
0: It's a fun fact.
1: I mean, the Yankees have higher standards.
0: They used to have higher standards. Now, they're okay. Put a competitive team on the field. It's like the Seattle Mariners. Remember the Mariners GM a couple years ago got called out because he accidentally said the truth to the media, and you're not supposed to accidentally say the truth to the media because people get very upset. Jerry DePoto is the guy's name, and he said that this is the executive that ran the Seattle. I think he's still there in Seattle, and his goal every year was to win 54% of the games. He says, if you can do that, long term, you're a playoff contender. You'll wind up by dumb luck, you'll wind up in the World Series. You're going to try to win 54% of the time, and that's the sweet spot. So that's it. They don't care. They don't want to be great. They just want to be a little better than average. All right. Well, Andrea, thank you. Great Andrea there. All right. Be well. Virgo in service. You can say hello to Andrea on X. Very nice. She's got a newsletter she sends out 4 times a year. Well, time now for Ask Ben. Your questions, our answers. Hashtag Ask Ben. That's just minutes away. So send your questions in right about now. We'll get to that, and we will do it next. However, it is the B block, and let's find out what hour it is.
2: Number 3.
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8: That's it for another shift. 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At a food bank. 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

0: 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Ben Maller Show on YouTube. Click the thingamajig. And we thank you. We thank you. We thank you in advance. It means a lot. It does. Corporate weasels love when you do that. If I got locked up and sent
1: this to a... It's now time for... Time for...
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0: And it is Ask Ben. Your questions are answers for the rest of the hour. This portion of the Ben Maller Show on Fox, made possible in part by our friends at Fox One, NFL Week 5 is here. And it's a big one. Bears versus Packers, Sunday's America's Game of the Week, streaming live on Fox One. 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Come on. Catch every play as it happens. Bears Packers live on Fox One. And now for the reading of the questions, although it won't sound like he's reading, the Coop a Loop. Justin Cooper.
3: All right, we're going to start off with a question from Nimbot.
0: Hi, Nimbot.
3: Who would like to know, what was your best vacation ever?
0: Well, I love Hawaii. I got married there. I guess the Nepali coast of Hawaii is the most beautiful place I've ever been. So I would say that. What about you, Lorena? Most amazing vacation
4: place? I've only been a couple of really cool places, but I really liked Belize.
0: Look at you, Belize. Can you spell that?
4: B-E-L-I-Z-E.
0: Oh, you're bragging now. You're bragging. All right. What about you, Kubalu?
3: This is a tough one. I'd had a European vacation where I went to a few different countries with my family and my now wife, who was my girlfriend at the time. But I think I got to give it to Japan on my honeymoon. It was just I don't know.
0: Amazing place. You loved it?
3: Yeah, and it was more fun because it was the honeymoon rather than family trips are cool too, but you know.
0: Yeah, you know. I hear you. All right. What is next? It's Ask Ben. Your questions are answers for the rest of the hour.
3: I swear I didn't plan it this way, Ben. It just happened to be the next question I saw.
0: Okay, what do you got?
3: Elon Dog.
0: Hi, Elon Dog.
3: wants to know, are couples who do destination weddings jerks?
0: Well, no, I didn't do a destination wedding. We just eloped. Nobody was invited. So,
3: oh,
0: no.
3: Okay, okay.
0: I think those people that do destination weddings are jerks. But I didn't do one. I'm an introvert. No one was at my wedding. I was on a deserted beach on the other side of Kauai. There's like nobody there. Like, you had to drive down a dirt road with potholes to get where I got married. So yeah, I know where it is. It's like the between the 3 and 4 mile marker when you leave the airport in Poipu. Right near, there's like a golf course. You go past that. There's a dirt road. You take a right turn. You go down around 17 potholes. You get to the very end. There's a turnaround spot. And then there's the mighty ocean right there. That's where the wedding took place. What about you, Lorena?
4: Yeah, you know, unless you have a really rich family, I think getting married somewhere like that, kind of, you know, not the best. Unless you have no family.
0: Yeah, if you have no family, it doesn't really matter. Do whatever you want. Cool.
3: I don't think they're jerks per se. Just don't expect me to go unless you're paying for me.
0: Yeah, if you pay, I'll go.
3: Yeah.
0: I've had listeners invite me to weddings and stuff, and I'm like, okay, if you pay, I'll go. But nobody's paid yet, so I haven't gone to any weddings. All right, what's next? What do we got?
3: OG Art Puffin would like to know, when's the last time you went clubbing?
0: Ha! You know, probably the last time was when I did stuff with the baseball players. They liked, for some reason, they felt pity on me, and they would take me out to the nightclubs on the road. And I was probably in my early 20s, probably. It's been a minute. But it's much different, by the way, going to a nightclub with a professional athlete. They don't pay for anything. It's wild. and women come up to them. It's shocking. When you go with your boys, no women come up to you. Anyway, what about you, Lorena?
4: I'd say it's been about 2 years since I was at a club, you know? With the bottles popping and the half-naked ladies on the couches. Yeah. It's not really my scene, though.
0: You've moved on from that?
4: I never really got into it. I tried.
0: Yeah, was it? You know, the fat guy does not do well at the club, so it didn't really work for me. What about you over there, Koopaloo?
3: Does the strip club count as clubbing?
4: No.
0: It's the ballet. What are you talking about? It's the most important club.
3: So, I mean, if that doesn't count, then I was also in my early 20s the last time I went.
0: Been a while. Yeah.
3: The strip club counts, like, I don't know, a couple years ago.
0: Gotcha. All right, quick one. What do we got?
3: King Rory wants to know, how dark do you like your toast?
0: I don't really eat toast, but when I do, I like it well done, but not completely burned, but on the well done side with lots of butter. What about you, Lorena? Quick,
4: perfectly golden.
3: Cool. Yeah, well done.
0: Well done. The way to go. Toasty.
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0: In baseball, the Guardians are still alive.
1: Swung on, banged inside the bag at first. Down the right field line to hit it toward the corner. Kwan scores, Ramirez scores, DeLauter scores, Sedell on his way to third. The throw, the hit, first slide, it's a triple! His second triple in the series!
0: You heard it on the Guardians Radio Network. They outscored the White Sox 9-3 to keep their season alive. Game 4 will be later today, Thursday, from Chicago at 8 p.m. Eastern Time. The Brewers are headed back to the NLCS after eliminating the Padres 3-1. And for a second straight year, they're going to take on the Dodgers as L.A. eliminated the Braves in Atlanta 4-1. And the Rays swept the Yankees 4-3 to advance to the ALCS for third time in franchise history. And in the NFL, Week 5 kicks off with Thursday Night Football as the Cowboys will be hosting the Buccaneers. I'm Monty Bolaños.
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4: 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Welcome in the beginning of another hour of the Ben Maller Show. 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Guaranteed human. The world famous Fox Sports Radio studios where Kev Atomic reached out and said, let me tell you something. All right, that Dylene in San Francisco, she would love, she'd absolutely love if you, Ben, you of all people, would let the good people know about our friends at DraftKings. I said, you know what? 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The crown is yours. It was Tommy, our buddy Tommy from Atlanta, and I believe it was JT the Wingman, a couple of big-time members in the Maller Militia. We've met them at the Maller meet and greets we've done over the years, and they said, hey, let the people know about Fox One. I said, absolutely. Because NFL Week 5 is here, and it's a big one. Bears versus Packers. That is Sunday's America's Game of the Week. Oh, what a day it is. You got the football all day on Sunday. And then on Fox, you got the playoffs to the NLCS. That'll be kicking off there on Sunday night. But the Bears and Packers, you miss it live. You're just watching a highlight. Catch every play as it happens. Bears, Packers. Live on Fox.

Fox One. So it was a big day in baseball, but we're not going to talk baseball. We're going to talk some football here. So I woke up to a text message from someone saying, hey, actually it was a friend of mine who said, hey, you might want to check your crystal ball. Appears to not be working. And so I was like, I was a little sleepy, and I was kind of out of it. And it turns out that a player who should have stepped away from the NFL is not stepping away from the NFL. Our lead this hour from the High Speed Sports Wire. And it turns out that OBJ has found another home. This is not a joke. This is, well, it is a joke, but it's not fake. It's real. I thought this was satire. I thought, ah, another guy busting my balls about Beckham. No. Turns out, from what we are told, the Vikings, that's a football team in Minnesota, they signed 33-year-old Odell Beckham Jr. to their practice squad. And barely a week ago, Beckham was fired from his forever team, the New York Giants. That feels so good storybook reunion lasted three games. And I'm happy to report that Odell Beckham Jr. had as many catches as you had and I had combined, and Wayne from Duluth. Zero catches. Zero catches, 19 snaps, and that's it. That's all that he had. So I bring this up. Justin Jefferson is nursing an ankle injury. So Beckham goes from the Giants to the undefeated Vikings, who have, though, the 31st ranked offense in the NFL. Jefferson is hurt. Jawan Jennings has been a bust. Couple of catches, 9 yards. He was a stud for the 49ers, and he ain't in San Francisco anymore. However, this is all about Beckham, the purple people eater, Odell Beckham. Good jumping off point. Let us discuss the question. OBJ. OBJ has landed in the Twin Cities. Isn't this another example of the NFL's old boy network, the good old boy network, rewarding familiar names instead of actual performance? So I've got Hollywood action star El Ranchito and Sunny Side Up. And we'll combine all of these things together, and we are going to have some home cooking. As long as you know how to make gabagool at home. Those gabagool sandwiches, the baba ganoush, and the jambalaya. We'll have a little bit of that, a little bit of this, the whole thing. And we'll mix and match them all together. So first of all, to answer the question, isn't this another example of the NFL's good old boy network rewarding the name instead of the performance? So the word, I have one word. Bingo! That's my word. Bingo, bucko, bingo. Odell Beckham Jr. has mastered the greatest trick in the industrial complex of professional sports: getting paid for what you used to be. And it doesn't really happen much in any other business other than sports. If you have a couple of good years and a few people say this person has the stardust, you're good. You are G-O-O-D. You're good. And he's the NFL's version. Odell Beckham Jr. is the NFL's version of a washed-up Hollywood action star who hasn't had a hit movie in many, many years, but keeps landing leading roles. And you're like, what the hell is the studio doing? Why? The Giants took one look at OBJ and said, boy, we've seen enough. P.U. What stinks? Beckham. Beckham. And Minnesota, they said, well, take your leftovers. I know they're covered in mold. We'll still take them. We'll brush the mold off and we'll put that in the microwave. We'll be good. Did you know, since 2022, boy, I was just much younger back then, 2022, Odell Beckham Jr. has averaged a staggering 1.6 catches and less than 24 yards per game. He's also been suspended for cheating as a PED cheat, and has missed two of the seasons because of injury or suspension or sitting out and all that stuff. Which brings us to the obvious question, who has more lives? Who has more lives, a house cat, a horror movie villain,

OBJ? And the only answer, you probably think it's a house cat. No. No. The only answer is Odell. That's it. That's the answer. Beckham gets another opportunity despite years and years of declining production because of the buddy system. And again, in life, whether it's sports or the real world, you spend a lot of money going to college. And I've said this for years, and you know, college has changed a lot now. There's a lot of wackadoodles at these colleges and all that. But here's the thing. Right? It's not what you know, it's who you know. I know in my business, most of these jobs in media, the good jobs go to people who know people. And I can't tell you how many times I've seen over the years jobs get posted for big-time jobs, but they've already had somebody they want to hire because they know somebody. It's not what you know, it's who you know. That's the key to life. That's it. And so in this little ditty, Vikings coach Kevin O'Connell was a disciple of Sean McVay. He happened to be on the Rams coaching staff when Beckham came over from the Cleveland Browns and they won the Super Bowl in 2021. So that means Kevin O'Connell suffers from amnesia. And he's willing to block out everything Beckham has done since he left the Rams. And while Beckham could ram it all day and ram it all night, he did get hurt in that Super Bowl against the Bengals and has never been the same. The lesson is, welcome to the NFL's favorite corporate perk. Hire a friend. The buddy system. All right, now secondly, staying in Minnesota, a nemesis of yours truly is at it again. Despite Minnesota being 4-0, things are not going well for that offense. And that led to former Titans general manager Rand Carthon saying out of nowhere that Kyler Murray is just not a good fit in Minnesota. Now, Carthon, who was with the Titans, argues that Kyler Murray does not play on time, clashing with Kevin O'Connell and his offense. The Vikings offense is a timing-based offense, and it's just a bad fit. It's a bad fit. And Minnesota is already trying to adapt their offense to the needs of the little fella, Alligator Arms Murray. They've added more shotgun snaps in their offense. They've modified other things in the running game, and it's just all to accommodate Kyler Murray, who loves improv and playing with a joystick, playing video games. So the question, are you buying former NFL executive Rand Carthon's claim that the Vikings quarterback Kyler Murray is a bad fit for Kevin O'Connell's offense? So not only am I buying it, I am soaking it all up. As a distant relative of Nostradamus and friend of Nostradinus, I tried to tell some of you people that this was going to be a debacle. And Arizona did not pay millions and millions of dollars to make Kyler Murray disappear because everything was going swimmingly. The Cardinals essentially paid the airline cancellation fee to end the relationship early. Why? Because Alligator Arms Murray is the ultimate gadget guy quarterback. What kind of guy? Gadget guy. Gadget guy, gadget guy, gadget guy, masquerading as a QB1. That's what he is. And sure, Murray gives you the occasional TikTok highlight. Great. So does a punter. Yeah. I was talking to a friend of mine recently, and they pointed out there's a whole generation of football fans that don't actually watch football. They either watch the red zone or they watch TikTok, so they have no idea. Like, if you just looked at the highlights of the little fella, the Oompa Loompa, Kyler Murray, you'd say, oh, man, electric. He's got the razzmatazz. He's got the razzmatazz. You watch the TikTok highlights, he's good. You watch a full game, you're like, man, I want to puke in my mouth. Kyler Murray is an appetizer on the El Ranchito menu. He's football tapas. He's got little bites. Flashy presentation, got that. Somehow you're hungry. You know, you hate those little finger food things, and you're like, that's not very filling. Why'd I spend money on that? By any measurement, Kyler Murray has failed both the eyeball test and the physical test, currently sitting as the 29th ranked quarterback in the NFL. He's just a couple of hairs ahead of the great bust

Nashville, Cam Ward. Yeah, not good. So you have Coach Kevin O'Connell, who's supposed to be the quarterback whisperer, but Kyler Murray putting that reputation through a stress test at this particular time. The Vikings are 4-0, as we said. However, the real MVP has been the capital D defense, led by their defensive coordinator, Brian Flores. Coming up a lot. There's a lot of stains, a lot of imperfections in the hotel bedspread, and that defense is cleaning up a lot of that mess. All right, final point to New England we go, where Patriots quarterback Drake May has publicly questioned whether or not the United States of America landed on the moon way back in, what was it, 1969, I believe. May said during a weekly paid radio appearance on Boston Radio, not the station we're on, so who cares. Drake May, though, said during his weekly radio show that he wasn't completely certain the moon landing happened, although he would not go as far as to declare it a hoax. May also revealed that while at North Carolina, he took a course about conspiracy theories while hanging out there in Chapel Hill. Topics included theories that Adolf Hitler survived World War II and that the birds are government surveillance devices, that there are no real birds. They're all part of the government's evil plan. Now, it is interesting to note that someone named Jared Isaacman, who I am told is a administrator for NASA, the big cheese there, he responded to the Drake May story, declaring, quote, "I quite literally have the receipts of the moon landing." Now, May's comments reviving a classical meathead sports debate about athletes promoting the moon landing not happening, the moon not being real. We've had the flat earth as well. There's all kinds of these things that bounce up, and they're always fun for talk radio. They're always fun. So the question, how big a deal is Patriots quarterback Drake May admitting he's skeptical of the moon landing? So here's another turnover. Drake May just threw an interception in a game nobody was even playing in. And it reminds me of Tom Brady, right? And this is another unforced error of astronomical proportions. But Tom Brady did a weekly radio show, and I briefly worked at that station, and it was a running joke that Brady intentionally tried to not answer any question with anything that could be used. He was so boring. It's the biggest nothing burger. It was good for the fanboys, the jock sniffers that worship these athletes. But for anyone else, it was like just a channel turner, and you're like, well, this sucks. And Brady loved, back in his day, talking meat and potatoes, football, and eating avocado ice cream. And Drake May apparently studies the grassy knoll, Area 51, and the Sea of Tranquility. So the good news is that Drake May, teammate A.J. Brown, Kyrie Irving, all those guys can have Sunday brunch. They can discuss how Stanley Kubrick fake the moon landing and all that. Now, May, the good news, he can bring the coffee. A.J. Brown can bring the tinfoil hats for everybody. Kyrie can bring a globe he refuses to acknowledge. And when the waiter comes over to the table, says, oh, man, look at this table. We got Drake May. We got A.J. Brown. We got Kyrie Irving, all these guys. And the waiter will ask whether they want their eggs sunny side up. And Drake May will demand proof that the sun exists. Like, you can't have the eggs sunny side up, because what if there's no sun? It doesn't exist. So, that's good. Hey, it's fun. Drake May. Not exactly having a year to remember so far, and the Patriots have now gone from Spygate to Stargate. Is that what you'd call that? Stargate? Moongate? The full moon over Foxborough? It is the Ben Maller Show. If you'd like to comment on that, you are welcome to join us here at 877-99 on Fox. That's 877-996-6369. In the baseball playoffs, the Dodgers have advanced
They will take on the Milwaukee.

0: Milwaukee Brewers, who've also advanced, so that's two of the teams left in the baseball Final Four. And Dodgers and Brewers, rematch of last year. They'll meet again in the NLCS. Milwaukee has home field advantage, and good luck on that. Dodgers have the top pitching in terms of starting pitching in all of baseball. The Brewers do have the Miz. Brewers KO'd the Padres late last night. And in the American League, the New York Yankees have the longest World Series drought in their once proud franchise's history. They are slowly becoming the Dallas Cowboys in front of our eyes. That's what's happening. And nobody wants to address it. Nobody wants to talk about it. It's taboo. Taboo. Can't bring it up. The Yankees are heading that way. The Cowboys haven't won a Super Bowl in 30 years. The Yankees are at 17 years. So they got a little ways to go to catch the Cowboys. The Cowboys aren't going to win anytime soon. They've got another mediocre product this year. But the Yankees are becoming the Dallas Cowboys. Get a lot of attention. And they are a playoff team most years, but just not a championship-level squad. And Aaron Judge, from what I'm told, getting a little bit older. White Sox and the Guardians, that team named after a bridge. Dick and Dayton's Cleveland baseball team, they will play today in another opportunity for the White Sox to get her done. Cleveland trying to even things up and head back to Northern Ohio. We'll take your calls. 877-99 on Fox, on X, at Ben Maller. Is it true that an NFL player's career, a star NFL player's career, is on ice because of nanny cam? And a former NFL MVP, it turns out, has a presidential connection. There's a presidential connection to a former NFL MVP. We'll get to that. We'll get to all of it, and we will do it next. However, it is the A Block, and what hour is it? Let's see if we can find out.
1: Number four.
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0: on Fox Sports Radio. As we continue on through the overnight, we thank you for supporting shows. Early morning now. This is the big hour. This is the hour. The smart people get up early so they don't sit in traffic. Well, there's some traffic, but it's not as bad, right? As people, most people don't get up for a little while. So you get on the road now, you avoid sitting in gridlock traffic. Not bad. It's a solid, savvy move. It is. Absolutely. And you can be part of the show at 877-99 on Fox. Odell Beckham Jr. still has another life in the NFL. Over under on Odell Beckham Jr. catches with the Vikings. Over under one. He didn't have one with the Giants. Just a shame. 877-99 on Fox. On X at Ben Maller. That is at Ben Maller. If you'd like to be part of the program, say hello to Lorena. She's the FSR Tech Queen.
1: Hi, Bill.
0: Right over there. Don't talk to me. And Koopa Loop at A Bronco Fan. That's A Bronco Fan. Your comments can and will be used against you in the court of sports radio. So please act accordingly.
2: Book him.
0: Just one game left in the baseball playoffs, and what an epic Game 4. It's going to be divisional series. That'll be tonight. It's an island game in baseball, although there's a football game that'll have slightly more of an audience. The Cleveland baseball team is going to start someone named Parker Mezick, a left-hander, and he will go against Hagen Smith, a left-hander for the White Sox. Is that another bullpen game for the White Sox? That's all they seem to do, slop together bullpen games. Who knows? Anyway, that is the matchup. Cleveland is favored on the road. The Guardians are favored to win that game and join the Tampa Bay Rays into the championship series, the final four of Major League Baseball. We'll take your calls. My board needs to be reset, though, until I can take a call. 877-99 on Fox. 877-996-6369. While that board gets reset, we can tell you the NFL player is an NFL player going to be out of football because of nanny cam. Is it true? Well, Tyreek Hill would be that NFL player. And Tyreek, the rumor a couple days ago was he was going to sign a contract, and it even had it all mapped out that Tyreek was going to join Kansas City, and it hasn't happened yet. And one of the reasons, one of the theories that Tyreek has not agreed to a contract, in addition to him having a knee that is the quality of shredded pork, is the fact that there is a court case going on in Florida, and it's getting dirty. It's getting dirty. So Tyreek Hill's estranged wife presented nanny cam. Nanny cam footage. This is from a confrontation back in April of last year at the infamous Miami condominium. And this is during a civil trial, not a criminal case, so Tyreek not going to go to jail. It's a civil trial, and on the nanny cam, the now estranged wife could be heard screaming, stop, stop, stop, help, help, help, as Tyreek shouting insults, and you don't scare me, bro, was part of it. You don't scare me, bro. There you go. So we'll see if anything happens in terms of that. I'm sure Tyreek trying to get back in the NFL and all. He's denied that anything happened. And he says that this is all a financial play. And, Tyreek, I guess he saved some of his money. She's trying to get financial damages. Hill is still attempting to come back and resume his NFL career. So see if nanny cam slows down Tyreek Hill. Let's say hello to eeny, meeny, miny, moe. Let's say hello to Kev Atomic, who is next. Hello, Kev Atomic. Welcome.
3: How are you, Ben?
0: If I was any better, I would be a Padre, but not a San Diego Padre, because they were eliminated. Yeah.
3: So I didn't realize how this worked. So I was trying to call in for the Ask Ben, okay? But I didn't realize it has to just be messages for that. So I'm still learning. Yeah.

0: your show.
1: Okay, you are new to the show. How'd you find the show, Kev? How'd you find the show?
0: I actually found your show like late last year, like in 2025, like in the fall of 2025. All
1: right. So you've been with the show for a year. Have we ever taken calls on Ask Ben?
0: I don't know. I'm still learning that.
1: Okay.
0: You know?
1: All right.
0: But my point was, like, can I do an Ask Ben question or no?
1: For you, Kev, I'll let you do it. Go ahead. This is the first time we're going to do an Ask Ben question with Kev Atomic. This is going to be amazing. This question is going to be lights out. Go ahead. The floor is yours, Kev Atomic. Go ahead.
0: So I was going to ask you, like, I know you're in the same generation as me, but I think you're younger than me, so I'm not sure you'll get it. But I was going to ask you, like, JCPenney or Sears? That's what I wanted to ask you.
1: Well, that's a very important question, and I want you to know my mommy, back in the day, Mommy Maller, she shopped at both stores, but I do remember spending more time at JCPenney. So I still remember that. The Sears catalog was always a big thing back before the internet. That was always huge.
0: That was the JCPenney catalog.
1: Yeah, Sears was bigger, and they had... By the way, we're doing old guy radio now. You're listening to old guy radio. And the next hour, we're going to talk about baseball cards and our bikes. We're going to talk about that. We're going to talk about when we were kids going outside and just making sure we were back in before sundown, right? When the sun went down, you had to get back in the house. All that stuff.
0: Dude, and garden hose water. Dude,
1: yes.
0: That's how we stayed hydrated back
1: that's
0: in
1: right.
0: Day.
1: And these people spending money on bottled water. We just did it from the tap. And we all survived. Well, look at this. We're all grown up now. We're all old people. But we survived. We survived with hose water.
0: Thank you.
1: Thank you, Kev. Thank you, Kev. All right. Hang up on yourself. Go away. All right. Let's say hello to Eeny, Meeny, Miny, Moe. All right. Let's do it. Mike the Leprechaun. Hello, Mikey the Leprechaun. Welcome.
2: Good morning. Congratulations on your Dodgers.
1: Well, thank you. As you know, I own part of the team, so I do get credit when they win. That is correct.
2: Yes, and also, as a Red Sox, we always like to say at Fenway Park, Yankee suck.
1: Yeah, you should be happy. Former Red Sox Mookie Betts is on the way to win another World Series. That was a good trade for the Red Sox, right? That worked out well.
2: Yeah, he's hot and cold, actually. But anyway, the Volpe play was very interesting last night, the home run.
1: It wasn't a home run because somebody reached over and touched it.
2: Yes, I know, but it would have been a home run.
1: That's our guy, by the way. Remember,
2: Anthony
1: Volpe was forced to watch my fat ass throw out a first pitch at that Woo Sox game. He was in the minor leagues playing for the Yankees AAA team. He was at that game, and you were there as well. We were hanging out side by side, Mike the Leprechaun.
2: Yeah, I remember. We have great memories. By the way, the marathon lady... you couldn't do that nowadays because all the major marathons, you have a chip in your shoe, a little chip that you put into your sneaker. So you can ride a bike or you can hop on the trolley. But anyway, tell Coop, I have good news for Coop.
1: All right, I'll pass it on to him. You have good news.
2: I found my chinchilla. The chinchilla escaped. One of them got out last night.
1: That's very important. All right, we have pick. You want to do this pick thing with Poppy? You want to do this pick thing with Poppy or no?
2: Now?
1: Well, he's on. Oh, hold on. Let me see if he's there. Poppy, hold on. You're not ready. Okay. Poppy, he's not ready. Mike the Leprechaun's not ready, Poppy.
3: Well, bad job on him. If I was a Padre fan, I would have got that home run and I would have been the hero for San Diego. So I'm ready. Well, I'm ready. Let's go.
1: we're ready. What are you ready for? Mike said he's not able to do the picks.
3: Well, okay, well, it's only one game, Leprechaun. It's easy. It's the Tampa Bay Buccaneers or the Dallas Cowboys. Let's go, Mentor. It's easy. I'm ready.
1: All right, just say it.
3: I like the Dallas Cowboys -7.5.
1: Good, good.
3: Touchdown with Dak Prescott.
1: What's that?
3: Anytime touchdown, CeeDee Lamb.
1: You said Dak Prescott. Now you're saying CeeDee Lamb. It can't be Dak.
3: Because, No, CeeDee Lamb, because Dak Prescott will throw the ball to CeeDee Lamb.
1: Okay. There you go.
3: He's playing the fiddle. Let's go, Leprechaun. Play the fiddle for CeeDee Lamb. What do you like?
1: Leprechaun?
2: I will go whatever Poppy says. I'll go against him.
1: Well, that's not how... Oh,

0: That's not the way it works, Mike the Leprechaun. No, you're supposed to have an opinion. You don't just go automatically.
1: I wasn't prepared for today. It's usually a Friday bitch. Oh, my God.
0: I don't know what to tell you. He called up today. That's his problem, not my problem. Well, it's becoming my problem.
1: Call.
0: All right, thank you. All right, both of you go away. Both of you, run away. Let's say hello to Mark on the north end. And he's hanging out there in Boston.
2: Oh,
0: he sounds like dial tone.
2: And, I accidentally just hung up on him.
0: Fat fingers Coop, how dare
2: you. Yeah.
0: Yeah, it happens. Well, meanwhile, how about this? Former NFL MVP. Did you see this the other day? Former NFL MVP has a presidential connection. You talk about things that you did not expect to be in the world that we're in. So President Donald Trump spoke the other day and revealed that he personally knows the mother of a former MVP and still current NFL quarterback, Lamar Jackson. What? Yeah, this is wild. So Felicia Jones, I guess, is the mom's name, and Trump claimed they met several times in Palm Beach, where Trump hangs out down that way in Florida, and he was just waxing loquacious. Of course, he was speaking at an event in Maryland, trying to suck up to the, as all politicians, right? You suck up to the people you're talking to. So he was waxing loquacious about Lamar Jackson's mom. Fantastic, beautiful woman, all the classic lines by the president. There were some Ravens players there. Four Ravens players attended this thing, including Marlon Humphrey, Tyler Loop, a couple of guys I've never heard of. And anyway, so they, apparently there's a connection between Lamar and Trump, which is, did not expect that. That was unexpected, but apparently a thing. Apparently, I'm sure they'll track down Lamar's mom and try to verify. Lamar not expected to play this weekend as he's hurt, supposed to be out, I guess, a couple weeks at least. Concern whether or not Lamar's going to milk this. He does not have a contract. He's going to get let go at the end of this year. Not let go. He's just got to renegotiate his contract. Mark, real quick. Mark, I got little limited time, Mark. I got to leave some time, but I'm going to give you a little time here. Fact or fiction's coming up.
3: All right, Ben, real quick. The Kyler Murray thing, even though they think he doesn't fit in, they are 4-0. So I say if it ain't broke, don't fix it yet. And if there was a bet on the sports apps, would you bet who would retire first, OBJ or LeBron James? I say LeBron James because he's too full of himself to quit.
0: I'm going to go Beckham. I can't imagine he has too many jobs left. He's sucked with the last three teams he's played for. I can't. Is there another? The Vikings? I mean, how many more people does he know? All right, thank you. Marky Mark from the North End there. It is the Ben Maller Show. If you're on hold, stay there. You can be part of Fact or Fiction. If you'd like to be one of our judges, call right now, 877-99 on Fox. That's 877-996-6369. And we will get to that coming up here momentarily. It's always exciting. Fact or fiction? Fact or fiction? We'll get to that, and we will do it next. However, it is the B block, and let's go to the Lorena Theater, Sherman Oaks, California, try to find out what hour it is right now.
4: Number four.
0: Hour number four is at the door. 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
0: Sports Radio. All right, let's do it. Here we go. Time to have some fun. Is it a fact or is it fiction? By the way, let me point out that this portion of the Ben Maller Show, I believe, is made possible by Fox One. I know. Pretty wild, right? Yeah, big NFL game coming up. Week 5 about to begin, so make sure to check out the big one. Bears-Packers, Sunday, America's Game of the Week, streaming live on Fox One. Miss it live, you're just watching a highlight. 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Bears-Packers live on Fox One. Let's welcome in our combatants. We have a celebrity panel of judges, Milkman Mike in Colorado. Hello, Milkman. Welcome.
5: Good morning, Ben. Great show as always.
0: We miss Leslie and Jack the judge. I don't know what happened to them, but I hope they're okay. Milkman's a legend. He's done a lot of the music stuff with Just Josh and Jay Scoop. They've all worked together. All right, Milkman, hold on. We have Aaron in Minnesota. Top of the morning, Aaron.
6: Good morning, Ben. How's everything going this morning?
0: If I was any better, I'd be Beckham. Actually, I would be Beckham because he's got another NFL job. Pretty wild. That's crazy. Man. All right, Aaron, hold on. We have FaZe, the White Sox apologist there from Chicago. Hello, FaZe. Good job by the Sox there. Tremendous job closing
7: Hey, first off, I'm a Cubs fan. Also, Green Bay sucks. Green Bay sucks.
0: Oh, okay. Got to get that in. I got you. All right. That's right, Faye. The woman you were with was a White Sox fan. Am I correct on that? Is that why I confused you two?
7: Yeah, my wife is a White Sox fan.
0: Okay. I got you. All right. Bad job by me. All right. Coach Russell. Coach Russell is in the Orlando area. Hello, Coach Russell. Welcome.
8: Hey, good morning. Good morning. I'm excited to be on here this morning. Got a big game tomorrow night, so for the district championship.
0: All right, we're pulling for you, Coach. Get it done there. Get her done. Get her done. Get her done. Yeah, Coach, our favorite high school football coach there in the Orlando area, sent a bunch of his players off to big colleges playing college football. All right, here we go, gentlemen. Three stories. Figure out which one of the three is not true, separating fiction from fact. Story number one, world-famous DJ Steve Aoki is a well-known card collector. He recently just made the biggest pull of his life while filming an episode for a new YouTube show. Aoki paid about $3,000 for a sealed box of 2018 Bowman Chrome baseball cards. Inside it, he found a Shohei Ohtani card worth approximately $40,000. Story number two, unless we made that up. Story number two, if you need any more sign that baseball is headed to a work stoppage, the Baltimore Orioles decided to whack 16 employees, including Mr. Splash and the Oriole Bird. The Baltimore Orioles fired the Bird. What? Unless we made that up. Story number three, if you thought that the 15 minutes of fame for Bill Belichick's girlfriend, Jordan Hudson,

0: Hudson was over. Think again. It was reported this week that Hudson will be making her acting debut in an upcoming R-rated comedy called Golf Trip, starring a bunch of famous actors like John Stamos and Tom Segura and all that. All right, those are the three stories. One of them is not true. The other two are true. Let's go around the room here. We'll start out in Colorado. Milkman Mike, one, two, or three, Milkman?
1: Number one.
0: All right. Thank you, Milkman. Aaron, one, two, or three. Quickly, Aaron, which one's the fake story?
2: It's got to be number three.
0: Okay, so it's number three. Faze, one, two, or three, Faze?
3: Number two, number two, number two.
0: All right. Coach Russell, quickly, Coach Russell.
4: Number two.
0: All right, Aaron, you win. Number three. That was your girlfriend.
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3: Fan Morning Show, Sportsnet 590, The Fan, Ben Ennis, Brent Gunning, Gavin McKenna, and the Toronto Maple Leafs tucked snugly in their beddies in Las Vegas, getting ready for their first road game of the season against the Golden Knights tonight. And maybe the rest of his teammates went out on the town last night. Gavin McKenna, he's not allowed. That's illegal, Brent. That's extremely illegal in the United States of America.
4: It's a crime. It's a crime is what that is. I don't know. Maybe like maybe in honor of the hangover, they like stuck him on a Vegas roof with a mattress or something. Hopefully there's no Mike Tyson face tattoos involved in this. And that's just the hangover. Like, I really hope nothing from casino took place while they were while they're in Vegas here. So, yeah. I hope the boys had a time, and I hope they're intact before the game against the Golden Knights tonight.
3: You know, Vegas is now, it's family friendly, you know. Have you ever been? I know you don't leave your house, right?
4: No, like, no, I've told this story again, and you gave me the avenue, so I'll do it one more time. Me and my wife had a Vegas trip planned March of 2020, and the world was like, it really felt like we were going to be the last chopper, forget out, but in, like we were going in, and then they're like, even us in Vegas said it's time to take a breather. And honestly, for the best, because I did not know this at the time, but my wife had just found out she was pregnant with our first child, and she was like, how am I going to do a Vegas trip and convince him he's the only one who should be drinking or doing anything all that fun while I am freshly pregnant there?
3: No, so it would have been so difficult. No, you would have been like,
4: I will say in hindsight, it was very telling when she was like, you've brought up this Topgolf thing. I'm like, you know, you want to golf with me here, but you're like, seems very into it in Vegas. I don't know. Yeah. It seems weird, but you're right. I would have just like dragged my wife around. It would have been like weekend at Samantha's is the corpse of her. Would have just been like, all right, let's go sit somewhere else while you watch games of the sports book or whatever you get up to. Yeah.
3: Oh my God. That's the best. Yeah. Mm-hmm. Yeah. A couple of low level wagers and you sit there with a beverage in your hand. It's great. Gavin McKenna doesn't know the feeling. Not allowed. Illegal for the 18-year-old to even enter a casino. Although the hotel is probably in a casino. He probably walked through the casino to his hotel. And then they're going to play a hockey game tonight. Very late.
4: The arena's damn close to a casino, too. Like, just like, is he even allowed in the arena tonight? I don't know. I hope
3: Good question. I haven't been to Vegas in so long. I haven't been since the Vegas Golden Knights existed. So I really don't know where the arena is. But yeah, they will play in it tonight. Their first road game of the season comes against Mitch Marner's Vegas Golden Knights. Of course, the two matchups the Leafs had against the Golden Knights last year had plenty of juice, and understandably so. How much does this one have, Brent?
4: Yeah, it's got some juice, but it's more like hockey juice than just like Mitch Marner and everything that entails. I think that's the way I look at it. Like, this is a good hockey team in Vegas. They notably were playing much deeper into the playoffs, as in any, than the Toronto Maple Leafs, and obviously went all the way to the Cup Final there, and we see everything that happened with that. So with Marner, it's always going to linger for a little bit. I don't think we, and by we, I don't mean like all of Leafs Nation, but the Leafs Nation that's in the building every night have it in us to be the Islanders fans with Tavares, but there is always going to be a little bit of a feel of that. Also, you know, I know the game is in Vegas. There's going to be a Leaf fan or two in the building there, and they ain't going to be shy about how they feel about it. So I actually think, if anything, it's like more of the vitriol will be there in this Vegas game, because it's like, if you flew all the way to Vegas, you might. I want to boo Mitch Marner after having a bevy or two, or just au naturel even want to boo Mitch Marner. So I think it's going to have some juice, some bite, but I mean, for last year, it really just felt like an extension of the team Marner played on. A lot of the key pieces are still here, but man, oh man, like, I don't know. Mitch Marner's never been a teammate with Sergei Bobrovsky. Mitch Marner's never been a teammate with Gavin McKenna. Mitch Marner's never been a teammate with Kirill Marchenko. Never mind all of the guys in the bottom six that are different. So I think that's why it's going to feel so different, is there's just, for the first time since Marner left, there's actually been change and turnover to the roster.

0: Totally. And you will recall last year that there was a lot of home fan booing, by which I mean Leaf fans on the road in Vegas booing Mitch Marner whenever he touched the puck, because obviously visiting Leaf fans more passionate about hockey than home Vegas Golden Knights fans.
1: For sure.
0: Offense intended. Good. To Vegas Golden Knight fans. But yeah, I think it'll be telling to see how much of a topic of conversation Marner is here, right? I think... Last year, obviously, you couldn't get away from it. Everybody was asked questions about Marner, and they had to answer it because it was his first season not as a member of the Toronto Maple Leafs. Got it. But now it's over. Like, he won. Like, there is no debate. He won. I mean, in the immediacy, you can maybe long-term talk about whether he won or not. But, like, immediately, you couldn't – there's only one way he could have won more, and that's win a couple more games in the Stanley Cup Final. But he won, baby. Like, his team did get all the way to the Cup Final. For a moment there, he was the Conn Smythe favorite. The Leafs not only were worse without him, they missed the playoffs for the first time in this era. So I don't – like, the import that he has or the need that he would have to speak again or dump dirt on the Maple Leafs, it's just so unnecessary. And I wouldn't blame a reporter for asking him about it. I mean, it is one of the storylines whenever these two teams are going to meet going forward, I suppose. But if he adds any fuel to the fire, that will be interesting to me, because it's over. Like, you won, man. You don't need to add anything else.
1: Yeah, it'll be weird for Marner to have to speak to a reporter today, right?
0: Yeah, that's true.
1: Because, I mean, like, who's doing that? They're oh, Mark Stone, I recognize your face. You like hockey? Do you like playing here? And he's like, yes and yes, unlike Marchenko. And then they just keep it moving. Like, that's the way it goes. So I think I am always, and again, I'm on high alert. Normally when I say that, it's for something I don't want to happen. This I very much do want to happen. I am still on high alert for Mitch Marner to just completely step in it from a PR standpoint when he actually has to face questions for the first time this season, or, you know, one of the five games he'll have to this year.
0: That's his thing.
1: Yeah, just like, oh, man, how is it? I'm not a god here, which is weird. I don't know. Like, I don't think he's going to intentionally try to pour any gasoline on the fire, but, like, man, he's been known to infomercial it up with, like, oh, man, how'd this gasoline get on the fire? How did that happen? So I think it's very possible he does it, but, man, Austin Matthews is, you know, I forget who it was, whether it was Masters or Koshan or whoever it was at the beginning of last year, and he's like, okay, and with that, we're done. No more Marner questions. Like, Matthews is going to get a little ornery when he gets asked about it today. It's kind of how he rolls. Like, he's a little, you know, to borrow a Jim Matheson a la Leon Draisaitl, like, he can get a little pissy from time to time, and that's okay. That's fine. Like, I like an ornery hockey player, so I think Matthews will tut it all. Morgan Riley will give some great response when inevitably he's asked about it, and then, like, Kirill Marchenko is going to be like, I don't know who that is, so leave me out of this. So I think that'll be the interesting thing, is how much everyone tries to downplay it and how telling, if anything, that is. Because I do think all parties want to just move on, but it's like, it's still the biggest departure from the Leafs. Like, you know, I know we just saw a Nyes trade, but it's like, I don't know, the Nyes tenure pales in comparison to what Marner did when he was here. Obviously the team success is basically identical, but from a you know, like, long-term perspective, obviously Marner had a longer run there, and it's still the biggest, like, recent departure. So yes, it's going to be talked about. Everyone will try to downplay it as much as humanly possible, and maybe if we're lucky, Mitch Marner will step in it.
0: Well, yeah, the Leafs are going to try and downplay it because, yes, understandably, they got bigger fish to fry. They're trying to get back into the postseason. They're trying to figure out what they are and who they are and how they can navigate the season in a very difficult Atlantic division. Yeah, it will be telling to me if Mitch Marner steps in it or if he engages at all. And if he does, it won't be revisionist history. I'll say it right now. It's sad. Like, it's sad if after a Western Conference Championship Stanley Cup Final appearance in which he was lauded for his incredible performance against the tomato cans that he had it against in the postseason last year. I guess it's just sad. It's pathetic, and it's like looking for the attention that you will not get for the other, well, I was going to say 83, but there's that game back in Toronto. So the other 82 games, you won't get it. So, yeah, it's sad if Mitch Marner engages in any way, because this is a totally different deal from last year. The thing about the matchups, the two of them last year in Vegas first and then back in Toronto, where, oh, what a horrible atmosphere. It must have been so difficult for him to get, you know, a standing ovation with the video tribute. It's very difficult for him. I don't know how he got over it. But

0: this, like I said, the Leafs just went through a huge transitional period here this offseason. 12 new players. They missed the playoffs. We don't know what they are. They're off to a decent start, if not a little curious one. 2-2 after the first four games at home. We don't know if they're good or not. They're definitive underdogs against this Vegas team. Like, getting a point, winning the game, that would be a huge coup for the Leafs, as opposed to last year where I think we viewed these two teams as equals. The Leafs, remember, before they were the fifth worst team in the NHL, they were the defending Atlantic Division champions, pushed, Brent, the eventual Stanley Cup champions to seven games in the year prior, okay?
1: Yeah, that's right. Gave the Cats more of a fight than the Oil ever did. No, the Leafs are playing with house money when it comes to this one. Just the last point on the Marner thing, I think why it's going to be so funny to see him try to downplay it so much is because he, you know, if it was really so terrible here, he would just be gone and would never be back here, and that'd be right. The end of that. But it's like, yeah, he was in Muskoka all summer. I saw pictures of him running a camp with Jake Muzzin, the heir apparent to Jake Muzzin. With Jake Muzzin. He was up in Muskoka, like, skating with a bunch of pros up. Like, so I think that's the part of, like, I just want to move on with that part of my life. I mean, other than in the summer when I go up there and want to, like, I still want to reap all the spoils, obviously. It just can't be hard or too much pressure on me. So I think that's why it's going to be funny to see him downplay it. But no, in terms of where the Leafs are at with this one, it's all house money. The Golden Knights are still one of these teams you look at and you say, all right, measuring stick time. Like, even the team the Leafs are going to play on Saturday night, they would look at a game with Vegas. I'm talking the Avs here. They'd look at a game with Vegas and go, all right, like, where do we stack up? I don't know that they'd look at themselves as underdogs against them by any means, but it's very much a, how do those two teams stack up against each other? And if Colorado is going to look at Vegas that way, yeah, I think you probably should too. And, you know, by no means am I saying, oh, just go in there and get your loser point and call it a great night. Like, don't look at it that way, but I mean, you go in there and get your loser point, it's not a bad night, that's for sure.
0: No, it's really not. Again, the defending Western Conference champions, fifth worst team in the NHL, they selected first overall, you will recall. And that guy, the heir apparent to Mitch Marner, except, you know, wants the smoke, loves it, not from here, but yeah, Gavin McKenna, going to play in his first road game of the season. Going to have to adjust to a 10 o'clock puck drop. Beautiful. Just spectacular stuff on a weekday.
1: Love it. No, McKenna, like, do you mean us adjusting? His family went home. They get to watch it at 7 o'clock. Like, they're pumped.
0: Yeah,
1: they love it.
0: Yeah, yeah, great. I also love it. Enjoy your day off tomorrow.
1: I was going to say, I love it so much, I took the day off tomorrow. That's how much I love it. But that's so I can watch, like, unfettered with the looming specter of getting to bed. It's like, I might stay up and do more homework than I normally do. Like, let's listen to this Jim Hiller in full tonight. Let's not wait until the next morning. No.
0: Maybe, like, write me a report on the game and then have it on my desk for Friday morning.
1: Okay. You know what? You go ahead. You hold your breath on that one. You have at it. There's a guy. Yeah. There's a guy poking around who would love to do that for you, though.
0: Absolutely.
1: I'm sure. Yeah.
0: No question. Anyways, speaking of Gavin McKenna, he's riding a one-game point streak. He's a fuego right now. He unlocked something, maybe. I don't know. Do you think this is, like, the start of the incredible run that everybody keeps talking about? I mean, William Nylander, he's going to score, and when he scores, he's going to come in waves. And Austin Matthews, he's unlocked something now. Now he's just got – he doesn't have to worry about the lack of points, lack of goals. Now he can just be himself. Like, what do you expect out of Gavin McKenna now that he's just a normal player. He can exist. Yeah, still in the spotlight of being the first overall selection for the Toronto Maple Leafs. But he's, like, on the road in Las Vegas. And, like, obviously there's going to be a lot of Leaf fans watching, but not as many as normally would watch even a road Leaf game when it starts at 10 o'clock at night and the traveling media isn't going to be quite what it is in, like, a Montreal or Ottawa or whatever. Like, what do you expect from Gavin McKenna tonight?
1: Well, I wouldn't expect a big point total, and that's mostly because the Vegas Golden Knights have given up more than two goals exactly once this season so far, and they did that to the Ducks, and that was in their second game of the year, and since then they've allowed two to the Canucks and two to the Kraken while putting up 3 and 6 respectively. So I think let's start there. Like, the idea of this is just going to be a tighter checking game. I don't think this is offensive to anybody other than the Predators, but full offense attended, then it's going to be against the Predators. The idea that there's going to be a little less time and space out there against the team that just lives in, at the very least, the conference final round of the playoffs here. And we know they went to the Cup final, and there are still guys who have the DNA of winning a Cup on this team. There's just going to be less

0: best time and space out there. And that is still the game that he thrives in. Do I think he'll maybe play it with a touch more confidence than we saw early on? Yes. And I think that a confident McKenna is a good one. But no, I don't think all of a sudden we're just going to look at a week where he has 10 points or something. Like, I don't think the week coming up is going to be that one weekend he had at Penn State that was the get right time. I think it's going to be a lot harder out there on the road when your coach doesn't have last change to put you in a good position against a Vegas team and then against a Colorado team and to a lesser extent the Mammoth next week. So I don't think that all of a sudden McKenna is unlocked here, but I do think it was really important to allow him to play free because a player like that can't play scared. Like, you need him to use all of the abilities he has, which is his patience and his ability to dipsy and or doodle and or spinorama in the neutral zone. And you want him to feel like he's allowed to do all of those things. Now, you want him to really pick his spots with them, but I think it was important for him to have a game like that early so he could feel that. I just don't know that it's going to be as easy, quite frankly, as it was against a Predators team when you're looking at the caliber of teams he's got the next two nights. So I think McKenna will be fine tonight. I don't think there's going to be a time in this game where, oh man, he's just not ready for this level of hockey. I'm not worried about that, but I don't know that means, like, you know, two assists is waiting on the back end of the box score tonight.
1: No, totally. Can I talk about one drought that he is still riding right
0: Please,
1: now for
0: yeah.
1: four games?
0: Yeah.
1: It's not going to stay at zero the whole season, but it's going to be very low. But still sitting at zero in the hit column.
0: Oh.
1: And boy, if you want to really, as if you need to endear yourself more to Leaf fans as you pick up a couple of points and an overtime victory. But... And we'll see if maybe you bounce off Mitch Marner, who's like probably 50 pounds heavier than you, because you are the lightest man that's ever existed. But yeah, have that one in the hit column be enacted tonight in a hit on Mitch Marner. And boy, that you get some pop.
0: I mean,
1: I'm just suggesting it.
0: I'm going to go out on a limb and say that Gavin McKenna's alleged fight at a bar last year is way closer to a physical altercation than Mitch Marner's been in his time on this earth. So, I mean, just quite frankly. So, I don't know. Like, maybe just go be a dude from Whitehorse when you see him tonight. Like, not going to happen, obviously, but if I could just write some fanfic here.
1: Oh, my God.
0: McKenna just cross-check right to the collarbone in a scrum against 16, or sorry, against 93 early
1: right.
0: there. Man, like, you want to talk about things that would just endear you forever. And is it dumb?
1: Yeah.
0: Yes, but so is sports. So
1: yeah.
0: I love it. I would love to see that. And we've talked about this, right? Like, McKenna... He gets it, right? Like, I think he would way rather go, oh, yeah, no, I'll do my version of that where I'm going to dipsy doodle Mitch Marner in the neutral zone and, like, leave him fishing at a puck or something. That's more the way he wants to go about it. But it's a guy who understands, like, what people want and the, not the pressure of it, but the opportunity that presents him. So I don't think it's going to happen. But honestly, it's like we're way more closer to getting that with him than we were with any of, you know, Matthews or Nylander or Riley even. And Riley, like, is the king of the gets it committee around here. Just go ask Ridley Gregg.
1: Yeah, the gets it committee. I like that. Vegas off to a decent start. They're 3-1 through their first four games, and Jack Eichel used to be the Art Ross leader until the Oilers played yesterday.
0: No, well, obviously, yeah.
1: Yeah, and the Oilers, once again, put up a big goal total. They beat the Ducks 5-2. How about this Evan Bouchard start? Another two goals for him to go with an assist. So he's Connor McDavid leading the pack, as you might imagine, with his 12 points. But Evan Bouchard now has 6 goals, 11 points. He leads the NHL in goals through 4 games played, and he's one back of the Art Ross. I was just having a little perusal of the Norris Trophy odds, and he is one back. He's in the second place position right behind Cale Makar. Cale Makar plus 325, Evan Bouchard plus 350. Yeah, that's... I mean, I guess those aren't great odds when you're talking about a guy being second from the top. But yeah, like if he's going to score 40 goals, like I think he might win the Norris.
0: Yeah, he might. That's a funny one, right? Because generally speaking, with the Norris, you have to like announce your arrival. And then it's like, all right, like we'll put you in the waiting room and then we'll get to you once we feel like the guy or two du jour has had their fill. Like, obviously, Nick Lidstrom doesn't exist anymore, but, like, Cale Makar is kind of new Nick Lidstrom, like, and, you know, Werenski got his. I think Bouchard is very interesting, an interesting.

0: test case because he is the most on the opposite side of the spectrum of like the offensive defenseman, right? Like it's like we don't think of Bouchard of killing penalties. It really goes back to the conversations we had about Erik Karlsson for an award like this. It's like I understand the point of being a defenseman is to have your team win games. That's the point of it. And winning a game 6-5 is worth just as much, so long as it happens in regulation, as winning a game 1-0. Okay, like you can do it both ways, but generally speaking, we want to feel like the guy defends a little bit. And it's like really easy to look at a Werenski type who like, yes, obviously has the offensive gifts, but also like he plays for Columbus. He's got to do a lot of defending and go, yeah, you get it. Cale Makar, it's like he's just so breathtaking. And obviously if the offensive numbers get there for Bouchard, you can see it. But yeah, it's just, he doesn't feel like a Norris Trophy defenseman. I'm not even saying that to like he can't have one, but it's like he doesn't feel like it. I don't know. Go cross check somebody in the throat, maybe. Yeah,
1: but I mean, you talked about the waiting room. He was fourth in Norris voting a season ago. He's been fifth. Like he's gotten Norris votes each and every year. And yeah, he's not Nick Lidstrom. We got it. Nobody is. But yeah, like he had 21 goals. He had 95 points a season ago, right?
0: Yeah.
1: And okay, we're talking about could he have a 100-point season? Mm. My God. Like, and we love a round number, especially with 84 games.
0: Oh my God.
1: Yeah. Like, we'll see what that does. But yeah, no, like 30 goals, 100 points is going to be undeniable, right? Like, we do the thing where there are no stay at home defensemen that can win the Norris. But yeah, we do a thing where you really have to do something super spectacular offensively as a defenseman to win the Norris if your defensive shortcomings are extreme. But I would say 100 points, that's doing a damn thing. Like, he's going to win the Norris.
0: It's pretty good. 30 goals even. There's been... Yeah. So Cale Makar had it in 24-25. Before him, do you know who the last guy was to have had 30 goals? Now, I love that you do this to me all the time in baseball season. Now I get to do it to you.
1: 30 goals.
0: It's a name that when I say it, you'll be like, oh, wow, okay. But it's not one that's going to be on the tip of your tongue. But if you'd like to take a guess, go for it.
1: Was it John Carlson?
0: No, very warm though. Very, very warm because he was a Washington Capital and he did it in 68 games played. Mike Green in 08-09 doing it for the Caps. He had 31 tucks. So that's a rare number. Obviously, I mean, if you got to 40, there's been three guys who have done that in NHL history from the blue line. So yeah, I think you probably give it to him then. And two of those guys were Paul Coffey. He just did it in the 80s twice. So, and the other one is like notably a pretty good defenseman, number four, Bobby Orr. So yeah, if he gets to that realm, then it's going to be undeniable. But I do think it's going to have to be that. Like, if there is a chance where we can give this thing to Cale Makar, we're going to do that. And I will be, I don't even know who gets to vote on it, but it's like, I will be campaigning for Cale Makar because I just like that. That's my defenseman, not Evan Bouchard, but he's been incredible. And here's the other thing that's unfair to him. I don't know, like he gets to play with McDavid and Draisaitl. Like I know Makar gets to play with Nathan MacKinnon.
1: Yeah, no, bunch of bums.
0: No, but notably just one. Like he gets two of them out there and they're always loaded up together, the three of them. It's like power play merchant. So as you can see, I am ready, willing, and able to undercut the case for Evan Bouchard. I'm ready to fight the good fight. Don't worry. I got you, people of Calgary.
1: But the Avs have done something that the Oilers have not yet done this season, and that's lose in regulation. They lose to the Jets 3-2. Jets 3-0-1 without Connor Hellebuyck. Have you seen Stuart Skinner's save percentage?
0: I haven't.
1: It's a robust .920. Mm. I mean, am I rooting for Brady Tkachuk to go the whole season pointless and the Senators to make the playoffs and the Panthers to be back in relevancy? Yeah, 100%. Am I also rooting for the Jets to be like, no, we can wait you out the whole season long, Connor Hellebuyck? Abso-freaking-lutely. What a start.
0: Yeah, what a start. Awesome. I love that for them. I mean, you know, I like to get my licks in at the Jets, but that's because they started it, okay? That was Mark Scheifele and Logan Stanley being like, and what's better than beating the Leafs? Subtext for Mark Scheifele. I mean, one day if I could be one, but if I can't, what's better than beating them? So they started it. So, you know, I like to get my licks in at the Jets, but no, it'd be a great story And most importantly, we put Connor Hellebuyck in a box, and like him and Dylan Larkin can go just like be sad together or something along those lines. So yeah, light night in the NHL, but all three of them like awesome games, like Oilers and Ducks. And obviously it's like, you know, that's like past my bedtime because I have to stay up late tonight, even though I'm not working tomorrow. But it's like that's just like two good Pacific Division teams. And then you mentioned Jets and Avalanche there. And

0: and Penguins caps. Like, it's just that one's always going to be special for, well, at least this year. And then I don't know what we're supposed to do with it after that.
1: Yeah. Caps beat the Pens 5-3. Alex Ovechkin's final home opener. 101st meeting between Ovi and Sid. So neither one of them had a point in yesterday's game. Do you know how many of the, I'm going to do it to you now that you did it to me, how many of the 101 meetings between these two teams, both guys were held off the score sheet?
0: I'm betting it's like 7.
1: 11.
0: Oh, okay.
1: 11th time.
0: I wanted the prices right. I didn't want to go too high. So no, I'm actually smart. Pretty happy with that. Somebody would have come in and did 8 to me. Like, I'm aware of that if I wasn't the last person, but I'm happy with that guess. I'm pretty good. I'm good with that.
1: Yeah.
0: Do you see you did have a point last night?
1: Who's that?
0: Oh, obviously Nick Robertson. Like, he didn't lose, but he scored. Obviously.
1: So what?
0: Obviously. Obviously. What do you mean, so what? Did Nick Robertson going to have 30 this year? And we're just going to have to talk about it and deal with it. He's got 3 goals in 4 games this year. It's also a plus.
1: Yeah, no, I know. And Nick Robertson was on pace for like 30. If he played 15 minutes a game for the Leafs, like, he would have scored 30. He scored 16 in like a second and a half. He played... Like, he barely appeared in any games.
0: Yeah.
1: He was averaged 12.40 and scored 16 goals.
0: Mm.
1: And somehow, like, got enough shots. His shooting percentage wasn't outrageous, 12.6. So, like, if he just played more minutes, he would have scored way more goals, obviously. And he's playing actually only 26 seconds more per game this season with the Penguins. And, yeah, he's got a bunch of goals.
0: Yeah, but Crosby is on the ice for all of those seconds. That's the big difference there. I do enjoy the idea of everyone else in the NHL going like, see Toronto, and to which Leaf fans go, yeah, no one's surprised by this. This is like ha-haing us when Josh Anderson scores against us. It's inevitable. We know it's going to happen. We all knew. Should have got our Nick Robertson comeback player of the year. What did he come back from? Being a Toronto Maple Leaf. Like, we should have got the vote. Should have got our bets in on that nice and early, because it does feel like that's very much in the cards. Yeah, there's no one in Leafland that is remotely surprised by him with 3 tucks in 4 games.
1: No, sometimes you are who you are, and when you're a former Leaf, you have great success, and obviously the first Penguins game in Toronto, he's going to light the lamp multiple times, and for the Yankees, their thing is their fans just interfere with play, like, all the time, and the ghost of Jeffrey Meyer, like, he was in attendance at Yankee Stadium yesterday, but luckily, we can review things now, so the Yankees didn't get to take advantage. We'll get into the Major League Baseball playoff action from last night next, as the Fan Morning Show continues. Ben Ennis, Brent Gunning, Sportsnet 590, The Fan.
2: From the 680 News Traffic Center, I'm Eva Fragiscados. On the eastbound side of the 401, looks like we've got those problems approaching Morningside in the Express. All lanes have now just been shut down for this collision, so it is slow from approaching Nielsen in the Express. You'll definitely want to use the collector lanes. Westbound 401 at Allen in the Express, 2 left lanes are closed for a collision. It's jammed up from approaching Bayview. East QEW at Bronte, the left lane is closed for a collision. It's slow going from Walker's. And South 410 south of Queen, the left lane is blocked with a collision. 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
19: With the ABS talent system. High fly ball. Left field. Over is Mason. It's carrying back to the wall. It is up. It is out. It's a home run. Anthony Volpe has tied it. A rainmaker to left field.
13: After review, we have spectator interference. In addition, the left fielder would not have made the catch. Therefore, we have one run scoring, and the batter runner is placed at second base.
19: Baker ready. Chisholm takes off, and a swing and a miss. Baker strikes out Trent Grisham, and the Tampa Bay Rays are moving on. They sweep the Yankees. The Rays will advance to the American League Championship Series, and the brooms are out for the Tampa Bay Rays.
7: 2 weeks in a row, you're celebrating at Yankee Stadium. What's this like?
6: The best! The best! Sweep! Time!

0: Coach.
1: Yeah, it's a sweet sound for sure. Fan morning show, Sportsnet 590 fan, Ben Ennis, Brent Gunning. Not as sweet as when David Ortiz and Vladimir Guerrero Jr. are doing it, but it'll do, I suppose. I got no ill will, really, towards the Rays. Just their ballpark is, you know, horrifying and heinous. But yeah, the team itself and Junior Caminero, no ill will. This is, Brent, officially now the least successful era of Yankees baseball in their history. Since they first started winning World Series, this is the longest route they've ever had. 17 straight years without a World Series crown after they lose 4-3 to the Rays. So that means, like, what, I don't know, if you're a 20-year-old Yankees fan, you really don't have any memory of a World Series. Like, what age do you have to be where you're like, I remember celebrating a Yankees World Series title?
2: This is shame.
3: Disagree, Darko. This is exceptional. I'm going to go Ross Atkins and go, that sounds entertaining, is what that sounds like to me. I very, very much like that one. In terms of Junior Caminero's stunning rendition of Duh, Yankees Lose, I actually like to think of it as like Wagon Wheel. It's like, we just got two great versions, like Old Crow Medicine Show, good job. Darius Rucker, good job. Like, can't tell me there's a bad version of that song. I'd like to see it covered by as many people as I can in my lifetime. Like, let's just keep giving me stunning renditions of that. So, yeah. Oh, boo-hoo, the 25-year-old New Yorker who, like, I only vaguely remember. Ah, tough. Kick rocks. Get out of here. You've had great times, or your dad did, and I'm sure you'll have them one day in your life. Yeah. Let's steel ourselves to enjoy this for as long as we can, because boy, oh boy, it is tremendous. It is still my favorite song. My favorite show was on last night. The Yankees losing, the Rays are making fun of them. Like, it's one thing when the Dodgers are doing it, or like, you know, Red Sox, Yankees. It's like, at least that feels like somebody at your station. When the Rays are coming into your house, they're blaring Sinatra in the locker room. It just, it is wonderful. Good job.
1: It's the best. No question about it.
3: And all good covers, he added on his own little juju to it. You can't just do a carbon copy. You got to give me a little something. And he did.
1: Yeah, it's the longest championship gap for the Yankees since between 1978 and 1996. The Yankees were really bad in the 80s. But I would just caution everybody. So 96, and then, they started winning a lot of World Series in the late 90s, by which I mean the last team to have a three-peat. So let's just enjoy it while it's lasting. It is lasting, though, right now. Okay, so we played the highlight of that sixth inning, and what could have been a game-changing two-run home run from Anthony Volpe to tie this game up at fours. Instead, it is, I think, properly adjudicated as a double and fan interference and a run-scoring double to make it 4-3, and the Yankees never score again. There's just, like, some fan bases, I guess, that they're leaning into exactly who they are, and the guys that were celebrating in left field that thought it was a home run are exactly who you thought Yankees fans would be. They look like the guys who are trying to rip the ball out of the glove in right field. This is just, or Jeffrey. They don't look like Jeffrey Meyer because that was a cute little kid. It's not his fault. He didn't know. He was the first. And now we can properly adjudicate these things. So I guess it's fine. But God, do we not have an idea of, like, in these important games that you probably just want to let the thing play out and not reach into the field to play?
3: So me sitting here at 6:30 in the morning, not with adrenaline coursing through me as I'm trying to watch my team avoid being swept, I, of course, am going to be all high and mighty and be like, what is wrong with you? Keep your hands out of there.
1: I know, it's tough.
3: That's where I do ultimately land on this. Like, it's really hard to see a ball coming at you that you think is a home run hitting a playoff game. And you go, no, you know what? Let's let this all just play out naturally. And if the baseball gods think I'm meant to have it, it'll pop right into my lap. Like, I would love to think that I would be so just and true to the spirit of the game to not have any of that in me. But there's no way I'd be able to restrain myself if I'm right there. there. It's a weird thing of the sport. Like, you know, I love watching golf, right? And when I'm standing there on the fairway and somebody's drive goes awry, I've never thought to myself, oh, I better grab this thing. Notably, Thursday at the RBC Canadian Open's a little different from a playoff game. Even Sunday is a little different, okay? And it's also just like a hard and fast no-no, where in this sport, you're encouraged. Guys are throwing balls into the stands all the time. Catching a home run is like one of the things you would love to do one day if you're somebody that attends a lot of games. So, I mean, we should all make fun of the Yankees fans. Like, don't hear what I'm saying to say, like, oh, and give them some grace. Don't make fun of them. No, absolutely make fun of them. But I think, like, if we can be honest and true about it, it'd be pretty hard. Like, I would need a straitjacket to stop me from reaching for that ball in that moment.
1: Yeah, it's tough. I know. And I don't want to, like, put plexiglass or, like, a net in front of the fans or something. Just maybe try to restrain yourself or just be Yankees fans. And because now we can adjudicate it and we can look at the video. Although the first replay I saw was like, oh, my God, that is a home run. And then I think pretty clearly that would have stayed in play. I don't know. Maybe the catch would have been made. I think ultimately the correct call was made.
3: Well, I do have one other fix for this. We could just, and I know the owners aren't going to like this as they go into an offseason trying to, you know, get as much financial security as they can in the future of this game. But it's like, I don't know, what if we have to have a seat right on the fence? Like, there's no way there, you know, notably at football games, there's like a room around the field of play where a guy is not like going up for a grab and it's like, oh man, the fan, Randy Moss got mossed by the fan. Like, you don't have to have that. So if you really think it's a huge issue, it's like, there's a way to do it, but obviously that's not happening.
1: Yeah. Nope. And it's not like, oh, well, no, we keep the seats, we just don't sell them. Yeah, no, I think
3: you're probably going to sell them. Yeah. And you know what else? It's like people are just going to go sit in them if you do that.
1: If they could, they'd
3: Michael Cera this from the Jays commercials. It's like, man, just put a seat in the outfield. Like, hope he doesn't get in the way. If they could, they would.
1: Yep. When are we having Michael Cera on, by the way? He's Mr. Rogers, right?
3: Like, Mackey?
1: Yeah.
0: Sweep!
3: I don't know what that is. I'll just tell you how I took that in, making eye contact with Mackey. He's like, sweep that idea out of your brain. Never happening. Like, get it out of here. Bad idea.
0: The best.
3: Okay, it would be the best. I agree. Yeah.
1: Again, it is great that the Yankees lose. It's great that there's like, just absolute chaos amongst the fan base. And we get to do the fire Aaron Boone for a whole offseason, which will never happen, even though he has literally, again, presided over the least successful Yankees tenure in the history of their franchise. But so got to bring him back. But you can do the thing of no Aaron Judge. He didn't play. Mm-hmm. And I know he's Mr. doesn't get it done in the postseason until last year when it wasn't his fault that the Yankees lost to the Blue Jays in four games. He had an OPS of 1,200 and hit a monster home run in that American League Division Series. But he's pretty much Austin Matthews in the postseason. Like, the numbers are fine, but they're not Austin Matthews-like. They're not Aaron Judge-like. He's got an 822 OPS in the postseason. That's good for most people, but not Aaron Judge. But they missed him. He has the same number of home runs as Kike Hernandez in the postseason. He's got 17. So, it is hilarious how Yankees fans viewed his postseason tenure, obviously the drop in Game 5 of the World Series a couple of years ago. They desperately needed him, and the offense looked so different all season long when he wasn't in there, and obviously in the postseason as well. Jazz Chisholm didn't start yesterday's game either against the righty, and Nick Martinez, he did get into the game as a pinch hitter and went 0 for 2, but he's a pending free agent, Brent. I don't know if you're aware of this. So, and you also might be aware that the Blue Jays are interested in maybe upgrading the second base position, adding some backfill to Ernie Clement, maybe a platoon partner for Ernie Clement. How would you feel about Jazz Chisholm, Blue Jays second baseman?
3: Weird is how I would feel about it. Man, for a guy who has to do 3 hours radio every day, though, I feel like he'd stumble into a topic or two us every, I know he's good for two a month at minimum. I think you and I have talked about Chisholm. Like, I think he is an effective, good baseball player. I think there are things about him that whenever you're a good baseball player and you seem to have the tools to be a transcendent one, and this doesn't go for baseball, this goes for everything. It's like, we expect more of you. It's like Ernie Clement comes up short. We go, well, honestly, it's amazing he gave us anything. Like, he wasn't supposed to be here. Look at this. Jazz Chisholm, again, the captain for Great Britain at the WBC. Like, he feels like he's supposed to be here. He feels like he's, and I don't mean here being Toronto, but it's like, yeah, this is how it's supposed to go. Like, a very toolsy player. And then you throw in the bravado and the brashness as well. I think it just, quite honestly,

0: just feels very un-Blue Jays-like. The guy who has had the defensive blunders that he's had and just the, like, personality fit doesn't necessarily seem to be somebody that would necessarily mesh with that clubhouse. Or I don't even say would mess with the clubhouse, but just kind of fits in line with the type of guys the Jays seem to have gone after. So I don't, on paper, hate the fit, but I have a hard time seeing it come to fruition.
1: I don't know. Beggars can't be choosers here. And one thing we know about Jazz Chisholm is he has some power from the left side against righties, right? He's basically a zero against lefties. Like, he's entirely strong side of the platoon. And that's why I think he might work with Ernie Clement. He hits some bombs, right? He had 31 home runs a season ago. That dropped to 19. But, like, his average 162 game average for home runs is 29. Guy has power. He can hit it into the seats. He doesn't really take a ton of walks. And yes, defensively, he's not Roberto Alomar. Got it. Understood. But man, how are the Blue Jays going to fix this offense? There's perilously few options there. And Luis Arraez is maybe an interesting one. He's a different deal. He's Mr. Slap It All Over the Place. And now he does play good defense. I don't know how he did that, but I think Jazz Chisholm really does fix what is the major problem with this Blue Jays team, which is power. He has a ton of it. I wouldn't give him the bag, right? Like, that's a dangerous situation where you're giving, like, 30-year-old Jazz Chisholm some, like, 8-year deal or something. But I think at the right price, I really like Jazz Chisholm and Ernie Clement as the second base platoon.
0: Yeah, you can see the world where it works. It's just you get what I'm saying about, and I think you make a lot of good choices or make a good case for him. But when you look at the types of free agents the Jays have kind of typically gone after, like Juan Soto, different animal when you're at that stratosphere. You want to talk about beggars can't be choosers, you know, but it's like, generally speaking, it's like, it's a Dylan Cease. It's a Kevin Gossman. It's
1: even pitchers.
0: No, but even like an Anthony Santander. Like, I don't know if I ever heard him say 6 words in my life. And I know a lot of that has to do with like how it's gone here. But I think, like, generally speaking, it seems to be a little more like a quiet, mild mannered guy than, I don't know, like the ghost of Marcus Stroman.
1: I don't know, but we love that part of Vladdy, right? When he produces, when he's got the little flair. And honestly, I love that part of Jazz Chisholm too. What I don't like is like the horrible defense. Mm-hmm. Did you, by the way, Yankees, so much focus on the Yankees defense in the postseason. Did you see they turned a weirdo like 6-5-3 double play? Like the third baseman touched second base on a double play. I think it was in the first inning of that game. By the way, kudos to Max Fried not going on the paternity list, but losing anyways. And okay. So anyways,
0: the good news is now he has all offseason for his wife, girlfriend and child to be mad at him. So it's great.
1: Yeah,
0: I want to be clear. I like that's wife like slash girlfriend. I don't, it's like, okay. It's a or not an and or such. I don't want to get Fried in any trouble. I don't know what's going on there.
1: Yeah. Okay. All right. Let's talk about some of the other games. Dodgers also obviously through to the NLCS. They took care of the Braves 4-1 in game four. But yeah, this looks not dissimilar to the Dodgers team from a season ago where it's like, man, you look at the names, you're like, they're going to just pound you into sand offensively. Not so much. They're doing it with pitching. And the difference between this year and last year is that Shohei Ohtani is like a nothing. He's a corn cob. He is just like totally... looks, not only is the production not there, but like the at bats look not Shohei Ohtani. Like he is hitting 154, 267, 154, the slash line in the postseason, but it doesn't matter. They just have pitchers upon pitchers on pitchers. It doesn't even matter that they don't get much of a starting pitching performance from Tyler Glasnow, who is doing his like best Blake Snell impression, doesn't even get through 5 and walks 5. It's okay. Just like guy after guy coming out of the bullpen, throwing 101. And they're through to the National League Championship Series, where we get a rematch of last year's NLCS against the Brewers, where it was a 4-game series sweep. But this is going to be different, though, Brent.
0: Okay, sure. If you say so, is what I would say to that. And I know you're not saying so in terms of the way it's going to go.
1: Maybe
0: for the Brewers,
1: you can throw Jacob Mizorowski 3 times.
0: Yeah, and that, man, you better win all 3 of those games is kind of how it feels, and it's possible that happens. I just think we saw this movie last year where rubber meets, or when rubber meets the road, generally speaking, you need to hit a home run. I know that's not a saying, but I'd like to create it as one right now, because that's what's going to need to happen. That has not been the Brewers' forte. I know they robbed Manny Machado of one last night, and that went a long, long way to them being in the spot they are in the playoffs here. But no, I think we've seen these two teams. We see what happens when they meet up with one another. Yes, it's still baseball. Yes, anything can happen. And yes, Jacob Mizrowski throws the ball very, very hard. But I don't know, like that Terminator Yamamoto is also on the other side. And it's like, I'd want no parts of him twice in a series, and then let alone what he's capable of beyond that, as we know all too well here. So, I mean, man, credit to the Brewers. It would have been really easy for them to fall on their face against a good Padres team before this, and it didn't go that way. So I credit to them. I want this to be a good series. I want it to play out that way, and it may very well. But I just think ultimately we're going to be looking at the Dodgers, because there's so many ways the Dodgers can win it. The Brewers, like, we know how it's going to have to look. Mizrowski's going to have to be great, going to have to get timely hitting, going to have to keep Dodgers' bats at bay. For the Dodgers, it's like, I don't know, all the bats could just wake up and their pitching could be ho-hum and they could still win this series. That's not an option for the Brewers.
1: Also, kudos to Mason Miller. He told the midwife to not turn on Game 3, okay, while he was with his girlfriend who was giving birth to his first child. By the way, well done. Imagine that, though. It's like, yeah, you leave your team in the middle of a postseason series for the birth of your first child, and we talked about it yesterday. But yeah. And then you're like not engaged with your wife. You're like in another room, like watching the game when she gives birth.
0: Yeah, no, you made your choice, buddy. You might as well be there now. If you wanted to see it so bad, you could have been a part of it. Right. I also liked the theory of he should have just told the midwife and girlfriend of like, hey, I just gotta go out for some air. And going out for some air was getting three outs. Like, I don't know. Why wasn't that an option?
1: Right. Yeah. Also that. Yeah, no, for sure.
0: No, there's no way there's a hospital close to the ballpark at all. Yeah, no chance.
1: Yeah. I don't know. Anyways, also, so the Braves are done. They give him a little bit of a test, I suppose. Michael Harris was sick. Ronald Acuna was horrible. He was 3 for 24. No extra base hits in the postseason. So he's an interesting fella, because he has a $17 million team option for next season. There's also a $10 million buyout, so it's really a $7 million option. Right. And at $7 million, you're probably just opting in anyways. It's Ronald Acuna. He's a former MVP. But, like, he's not playing like a former MVP recently, and he's been hurt. And he wasn't abominable this year, but OPS of 796 and 20 bombs. And, man, looked like a guy that's well past his prime in the postseason. I think next year is an interesting one. Like, if he puts this season on paper again in 2027, and then it's another $17 million team option for 2028 with no buyout, maybe that's where you cut bait if you're the Braves. But even what is $17 million between friends in 2026?
0: Yeah, but what is that in 2027 when we don't know what the landscape of baseball is? And yeah, I know. Just like questioned your question there. No, for Acuna, I think for the $7 million, which as you stated, basically works out to, you're obviously doing that. And there's still the defensive stuff, right? Like, it's like, you know, the arm is still there. I've watched him throw several guys out standing flat-footed from a corner outfield spot this year. Like, that's still happening for him. And the interesting thing, though, is the playoff numbers. Like, this isn't a one-year thing, right? You look at his career playoff numbers, it's a 745 OPS, and like, it's fine. I'm paying Acuna to be fine. And as guys diminish or you know, age, the defense and the athleticism stuff diminishes along with it. So you're not getting as much out of there. He plays a corner outfield spot. But, you know, I think he is just so core to what the Braves have been this era. But, I mean, when I talk about weirdo guys like Hurt during the big run they went on there and everything. And, yeah, just him not ever coming through in the way you would have liked in the postseason, really, when you look at the career numbers. So interesting spot, but I also, like, you want to talk about uncomfortable. It's like he feels, you know, like Freddie Freeman is gone. It's like Chris Sale joined the party late. It's like he feels like Mr. Brave kind of with him and Ozzie Albies there. And it'd be quite a departure to not have him be one.
1: It would be weird. And I don't think it's happening anytime soon. Okay, so the Dodgers are through as we expected. They're into the Final Four. And yes, we're rooting against the Dodgers. Anyone with half a brain who's not a Dodgers fan is rooting against the Dodgers. But does it suck that they're still going? Because we lost the big brand of the Yankees. It's the Rays and their $100 million payroll, like less than one third the size of the Dodgers, still alive against whatever's happening in that other American League Division Series. Guardians, by the way, win game three against the White Sox, 9-3, striking out a record 19 in 9 innings. They also scored 9 runs without a homer. So good job for that series just being the freak show series of teams that probably suck. But yeah, it's baseball. They could beat the Rays. Not a ton of

0: brand name recognition in the other remaining teams, like outside of Jacob Mizorowski with the Brewers. Does it suck that the Dodgers are through, or is it good?
1: No, it's good. There was a world where I would have been A-OK with the NLCS without the Dodgers a part of it, but I would have needed both series to go the right way for that. Right. And that would have been, if it's Braves, Padres, yeah, there's a lot of brand recognition there in terms of Betts, and we just mentioned the Braves guys there, and not Betts, but all the Padres stars they've got in terms of like your Tatises and Machado and everybody along the way. And, you know, presumably Miller's not going to have another kid this postseason, so he'll be there the whole time. Right. If that would have been the case, you could have talked me into that series being, you know, more sexy, honestly, than Dodgers Brewers. But you needed both those teams there. Like, if it was just Braves Brewers, I'm not looking at it like, oh, all the sex appeal. And, you know, that's why you needed Braves and you needed the Padres on the other side of it. I mean, the American League, yeah, I suppose. I will be honest, just like as a completely neutral observer, because I got no dog in the fight this year, I'm having a hard time getting as sucked in. I don't know if it's just like last year existed and it's hard going from like being so invested to, you know, the playoffs just being like, oh, my show's on. But I don't feel myself getting sucked into playoff baseball the same way I have. Even, and I'm not just comparing it to last year, but like even in years past when like, okay, Jay's been eliminated or they did their thing losing the Mariners in two or whatever. I don't feel like it's, you know, just pulling me in the same way it has in the past.
0: I don't necessarily disagree. And yeah, I think baseball is not like the NFL where it doesn't matter. You plug and play whatever team in there. It's a national sport. It is very much market dependent. But the Dodgers are a national brand and everybody knows all the Dodgers. So yeah. And not that that matters necessarily to me because I'm a baseball sicko. But yeah, it's more intriguing when that is the narrative. Three-peat. And it does, man, this Dodgers team is so beatable. They really are. They're very beatable. They don't score a million runs. Yes, they have great pitching, but a bunch of the starters are flawed. If there was anybody else that was worth a damn, and I do think the Brewers are worth a damn. I would hope so. They won 103 games during the regular season, but yeah, they were best team in the National League last year and got swept. So, I think it is good to at least have the Dodgers to root against, because there's not a lot as far as narratives are concerned with the other teams. All right, when we come back, I've been told Sam McKee wanted to talk to us at 7 o'clock in the morning. We're going to find out how real that is because we're going to call him up and then we're going to talk to him on the radio, presumably, as the Fan Morning Show continues. Ben Ennis, Brent Gunning, Sportsnet 590, The Fan.
2: From the 680 News Traffic Center, I'm Eva Fragiscados. On the eastbound side of the 401 approaching Morningside Express, all lanes still shut down for a collision. Jammed up from Markham Road in the Express, so use those collector lanes. On the westbound 401 at the 400 in the collectors, right lane closed for a stalled vehicle. Northbound on the 404, the ramp to the east and west 401, it's now completely blocked for a collision. It's slow from approaching Lawrence. And then north 404 approaching Bloomington, the right lane is blocked off. That's all because of a vehicle fire. South 410 south of Queen, the left lane is closed. That's because of a collision. 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
11: Fan Morning Show, Sportsnet 590, The Fan. Ben Ennis, Brent Gunning. So we wake up super early. It's our job. It's our lives, and we're used to it.
12: Heroes.
11: That's another word for it. It doesn't make it necessarily easier, but we're used to it. And it's always rare to find a guest that wants to come on in the 7 o'clock hour. We usually wait until 7:30, give him a little 30 minutes of grace period. Maybe usually it's like a Shai Davidi. He's got kids. He's up early. Rarely is it our next guest who volunteers not only to join us during the 7 o'clock hour, but at 7:03. And he is today's insider, brought to you by Don Valley North Lexus.
12: Yeah.
11: It is Sam McKee of Real Kipper and Bourne. How's it going, Sammy?
13: What an honor to be here. I'll give you guys three guesses to get why I'm up this early, and you won't need them all.
11: That.
13: So
11: no, I don't.
13: Yeah.
11: I don't.
13: Yeah.
11: Yeah, we know.
13: Probably playing my final round at Lakeview this year.
11: Why? It's beautiful. October is beautiful, buddy.
13: Yeah, I just don't have the dog isn't in me anymore. And it's just, you know, it's rushed to get to work and get everything in. Like I just don't care anymore.
11: Oh,
13: wow. But today will be my 50th round of the year, fellas. So pretty good year.
11: That's really good.
13: I'm playing Saturday afternoon at Piper's Heath with some of the Zigzags.
11: Nice.
13: And that'll probably be it for the year, but just another fabulous golf season. 21 different golf courses played,
11: good
13: 22 on Saturday. You know,
11: yeah.
13: Played Rosedale on Tuesday with the boys. It's been an incredible season. So, yeah.
14: What titan of industry will you be playing with today, or just quote unquote normal people?
13: Actually, I'm playing with Luke Gazdick today.
11: Wow.
13: Yeah.
14: So basically, yeah titan of industry. Yeah.
13: So I'm playing with my regular group, Brendan Staswich, who you guys both know, the Staz man. Playing with a guy named Matt Reeves, who is a pro from across the street at Lakeview. Not a big deal. And Luke Gazdick. So I'm just, you know, I bring people together with the golf game, boys. I just text people and throw them all together and see what happens. And today should be interesting.
14: Well, I know I don't need to twist your arm on this, but you spending any time with Luke, and we did it yesterday when we spoke to him on this very show.
13: Yeah.
14: You have to do what is always our job when talking to Luke. And that's just like soft sell him on the idea of Connor McDavid playing for the Maple Leafs. Because it's
11: he has him on his phone.
14: Exactly. Yeah. You got to do that.
13: Oh, so you want me to, I probably won't bring that up.
14: You should.
13: I'm being totally honest.
14: You should do it.
13: I don't know. Like, I just, I just,

0: I'm just dialed in. The Leafs have their own Connor McDavid voice. Got 2 points last night. So we're good.
1: You're a pro. Yeah, we're good. What a transition.
2: Oh, I thought you were talking about Cowan. So, yeah.
1: Yeah. Okay. So how much juice does a Vegas Golden Knights game against the Leafs have in 2026 after, you know, we did the thing last year a couple of times. Marner won the divorce, man. Like, yeah, there's no other way to put it. Guy was not on the verge of winning a Conn Smythe, and Leafs missed the playoffs for the first time in this era. So, yeah, where are you with the juice?
0: I don't know. I think I'll maybe once it starts, I'll get into it. But, like, I think, you know, waking up at 5:45 and then having to watch a game that starts at 10 p.m. kind of takes out some of the good juice, you know, like you guys know well. Sure wish this game started. We couldn't do 9 p.m. 8
2: 7,
0: p.m. not an option.
2: 7. 7.
0: Yeah, like, what anyways. Do they care?
1: The Avs are bending, you know, the knee on Saturday.
2: Everyone bends the knee on Saturday night. That's how this works, yeah.
0: But everyone should bend the knee every
2: agreed.
0: Time.
2: Agreed. Like, there are more people watching this game here than on this time zone than there are in all of Vegas and the rest of the world combined.
0: And they don't work in Vegas.
2: Exactly.
0: They have a 4 p.m. puck drop on a Thursday night. Like, no one works a regular job there. All those dealers. And
2: well, actually, like, I would think
0: blackjack four, dealers, by the way.
2: Sure. I would think 4 o'clock would be better for them because then it's like, you got time to get to the night shift at the casino. You know, you go watch the game and then you can go deal cards all night.
1: Yeah.
0: I think that once the game starts and once you see Mitch out there and like, I just got to tell you, boys, we all saw our own death last year and like, whatever happens now, whatever.
1: Yeah.
0: Like we were very perilously close to seeing Mitch Marner win the Conn Smythe trophy and the Stanley Cup like that.
1: Yeah.
0: That was a very, very real thing until he laid an egg in the three biggest games of his life. But that's okay. I digress on that. So, like, sure, he can light it up tonight, and I can deal with Kipper doing it for a day, talking about how they miss him and all that. Sure, it's fine. But, like, it all pales in comparison to how close we were to the worst thing ever. So, like, I'm looking forward to it. I think it's a great test for the Leafs, who have played some up-and-down hockey at home and going out on the road for the first road trip. But we talked about this a little bit yesterday on the show, boys. They always rise to the occasion in these games. The ones where you think they're going to get smoked or they're going to get, you know, even last year in this game when they stunk, they were a terrible hockey team. They had won a couple in a row or they had, you know, they got like had a mini hot streak and they went into this game and you're like, oh, they're going to get smoked. And they played great. Willie scored early. Willie got hurt. And then they ended up tying it with like a second left or 2 seconds left, Mark Stone, and they end up losing in overtime. But like, yeah, they always rise to the occasion of these games. So I'm excited for the test, but the Mitch Marner part of it, I got to be honest, I really don't care anymore.
1: No,
0: I just don't.
1: I don't care, and I don't think the Leafs are going to play into it. Like, they're going to be like, what are you talking about? It'll be interesting to see if he mentions it at all, and if he does, or if he engages it all in the it'll questions. Yeah, no, it's going to be asked of him. But
0: Masters will be in there. Luke will be in there. They'll be asking the hard hitters. Don't you worry.
1: Totally, but if he engages at all, it's just sad. Because, again, you won, and it's just like, you want attention? Okay, this is the one time that you can get it, or sorry, one of two times you can get it when you come to Toronto, obviously. Mm-hmm. That'll be a big deal story as well. Sad, you won. You did it. You scored a bunch of goals against the Ducks, and then, laid some eggs, and your team won against Colorado. And then, as you mentioned, nothing going in the final three games of that Stanley Cup final. Whatever. The new heir apparent, though, Gavin McKenna, gets on the score sheet. I mean, with the little bump pass to Tavares and then scores a beauty assisted by Austin Matthews. Like, are you buying into the narrative that Nylander and Matthews are trying to sell you that this is actually now he just needed to get that out of his system and now he's totally unencumbered and we're going to see some incredible run of points here from Gavin McKenna?
0: I think that there will be a great run at some point here, boys, but I do think that it's going to be very up and down. I mean, he's a little guy out there.
1: So
0: like, he's obviously unbelievably skilled and he knows where to be and he knows how to, like, he has all the skills to be a 10 out of 10 superstar in the NHL, but it's going to take some time. There's going to be some ups and downs, but I think he's going to produce. I think they're right. I think they see it every day in practice or whatever. And they talk about it at their sleepovers every day, whatever that was. Like, how did that work? Was that like, hey, I'm coming over to watch football and it's like, I'm just a little tuckered out. I've got, you know, Matthews has a sick place with like 17 rooms that he doesn't use, so he just slept over.
1: You have to message it as a sleepover? Also,
2: Here's what happened. Gavin McKenna was out of the house after 8:55, and Tavares has a hard and fast curfew where his 14-hour red light therapy kicks in. Yeah. So it's just like, that's what happened, and he was wandering the streets, and thankfully someone took him in, I think, is the closest thing to the truth here. But yes, the messaging of sleepover.
3: After the, you know, obviously after I have

0: a kale smoothie at 8:55 p.m. No one comes in or no one goes out.
1: That's so, right. Mm-hmm. Exactly.
0: There's a lot of Babs in my Tavares. I'm losing my Tavares a little bit.
1: Well, it's okay. Like, what do you think he's going to turn into when he's older? It's like he's going to start giving those kids phones just so he can look through them and be like, all right, we got a bunch of kids in the house. Let's see some phones. Let's go.
0: So I think that Gavin McKenna is going to be really good. And I think he's going to have a great rookie year. I think he's going to win the Calder. There's going to be ups and downs. But yeah, I mean, I don't think that scoring that goal and feeling good and just kind of having all your teammates post that picture of you on Instagram and just, you know,
2: it's good. A sense
0: of belonging. It's got to rock. Like, he's the, like, you know, I know he's the first overall pick, but he's coming into a team with a lot of established great NHL players, and have them all be on your side. Like, I'm sure he feels awesome going out on the road with an NHL team to Vegas and going to Colorado, and just like, it's got to be life. Like, this got to be moving a mile a minute right now. It's going to be great for him. There's going to be downs, but I'm bullish on him, and I think he will have a stretch where he gets hot, but I think he'll also have stretches where he's ice cold, and we're just going to all kind of deal with it and go up and down, and that's the way with a rookie. But I'm stoked. He looks awesome. And he talks the way he talks to media boys.
2: I love
0: this kid. Just gets it, man. Like, he's just, he's a polished product. It's unbelievable. Oh. Like, him talking about getting the monkey off. Buddy, you're a child. It's been three games in the NHL. He expects to be great. And I love that about him. So I'm stoked about it.
2: I loved before the final home game, before the Preds game, that he talked about welcome to the NHL moment being, all the attention that this, like, he wasn't afraid to talk about having no points. Like, he put it on Main Street. He's like, it's so funny that I'm off to this pointless start and you guys are asking me questions about it. And like, it just at every turn, it doesn't feel like it's putting on airs, the confidence. Like, it's real, right? Like, when Mitch Marner talked, like, tried to, not to compare the two, but hard not to. But
0: media.
2: It just felt like he was trying too hard to sound confident. Like, it feels real. And I don't know, maybe that's a dumb guy take, but it does feel real with Gavin McKenna that the confidence is there.
0: Boy, and he cleared those hips and ripped that top corner. Mm. Holy smokes.
2: Also that.
0: That was a great play. God. And I mean, Matthews, Roslovic, you know, falling down to his knee, ripping it back into the offensive zone.
2: Yeah, that was
0: good. Matthews making Stamkos look like an old man, just making him look old. And then, you know, the shot, that was a beautiful play. And, you know, maybe a good look into the future to see that Matthews and McKenna should play together at some point here. But, you know, we don't need to rush it. I kind of like what Hiller did in the third period, putting him down on that third line, kind of spread out the offense. Nick Paul had his best chance of the season moments after he got on a line with Gavin McKenna, and those two guys are more of a defensive conscience for him. So ease him in. Let him produce a little bit more. He'll be on the top line eventually, but I like the way they're handling him.
1: Okay, you mentioned Nick Paul there. Of the non-McKenna additions, like, is he your favorite? Do you have a love for Colton Decisions? Where are we at on Duhaime? Like, I know everyone's all focused on McKenna and how the top six looks, and you can't have Marchenko either. I guess he doesn't count because he just got here before the season started. Okay, you can throw Radish in there too. Like, of the new additions that are not Marchenko or McKenna, who is pleasing you the most?
0: Okay, so the two most exciting ones, out the best ones.
1: Yeah, you can't have them. Off-season acquisitions. Is what I'm saying. Okay, they won a lottery and then made a crazy trade the night before the season started. You know what I'm talking about.
0: Okay. Now I think
2: Sir Gabe Brock.
0: I think
2: doesn't count either.
0: It's Radish. I think it's Radish because the first game was like, oh my god, they just paid $8.5 million for 8 years for I don't even know
1: Jeff Finger.
0: He couldn't pass the puck. Like the puck was on a stick and it would just like explode into the slot for some reason. It was really like, oh my God, has this guy played hockey before? But he alluded to the fact of how nervous he was and the history with his dad and like, you know, all this different stuff. So he was clearly nervous. But since then, boys, I think he's been as advertised. Like, he's playing a lot of minutes. He's controlling the play. He's passing their decor is a problem for sure. Yeah. And I think we can talk about that. Chyka's done a fantastic job of reworking the forwards and really putting his stamp on that. But it feels eerily similar to the 25-26 Leafs right now on defense. But I think Darren Radish, who's playing a lot because he's making a lot and he's brought in to be the number one defenseman, he's playing those minutes and I've liked how he's looked. So like in terms of importance, I think it's him. Like I like what Paul kind of looks like. He's big. He runs into guys. He's got some decent hands. Like he can carry the puck. Sissons is fine. Duhaime, all those guys. But in terms of importance, it's Radish for me, boys, especially after that first game where my life flashed before my eyes.
2: Yeah, that was bad.

0: He's been obviously much better since. And yeah, I believe in the Tanev-McCabe partnership, despite
1: they fought it against the Preds. Holy.
0: They did. Holy. And yeah, I'd rather have Chris Tanev at 36, 37 than not. But he is like pretty aged, and we know he's going to miss his whatever 20, 30, 40 games and then get ready to learn what, like Nick Blankenberg? Like what? Wow. The blue line is, holy cow, it's not great right now, and it's a house of cards, doesn't it feel like?
1: Totally. And I think that's why there's been little rumblings here and there that the Leafs aren't done, and Chyka the madman who's just not afraid to, like, it's very kind of scary having him as the general manager, like considering his history in Phoenix, where he just like made every trade, he was the most active guy. It's like, let's just be careful with the future and mortgaging stuff, and you know, let's they don't have a pick this year or next, that's their own.
0: Yeah,
1: you know, that's enough pill to swallow. Let's make sure they have one the following year. Okay, like let's not dip too far into the future to improve this product right now. I'm hopeful that they're feeling the same way. But yeah, like they need two bodies. I think what I've seen already this year from Oliver Ekman-Larsson has been concerning. We all said it last year. Obviously, should have traded him for the first or the second at the deadline last year. That was a no brainer. We all knew it at the time. We all talked about it before. We all talked about it after.
2: Well, no. They tried to have a conversation about it. It's Brad Treliving. It's like that's the closest he could make to consummating a trade, was like thinking about it. Yeah.
1: Mistake. I mean, do not take what you could get for him. 16
0: team list, though, right? Like, I don't know. They sat him out, and maybe he was just vetoing.
1: So there was no offer. There was no offers for him. There was no offer they could have accepted. Anyways, they could have got value for him. He's looked 100 years old this year. Stetcher, to me, has been extremely concerning. I mean, I was, I'm the leader of Troy's boys or whatever from Leafs talk, but like he can't make a play right now. Like that bottom pair, whenever they're out there, you're kind of holding on for dear life. So I don't know, man. I think they need two guys, like two real guys. And that's when the Werenski stuff came up. You're like, holy, that's why you're all horned up about that. Cause it's like, yeah, they've never had a real number one defenseman my entire life.
2: No.
1: Outside of those 20 games of Brian Leetch, where we're all like, oh my God, this is the greatest thing ever. Like we all talk about that. And like, McCaberlé was good, but he was never that guy. McCabe, good, never that guy. Like they've never had one of the premier guys. And you look around the league and everybody has one. So I don't know how they're going to get one, boys, but they don't have it right now. That's for sure.
2: No, the thing I've been keeping tabs on is how deep the Leafs are going to get into the season before they have the best defenseman in a game. And like, it's going to be a while. Like, I don't know, like Utah, I suppose, but it's like, I don't know. Like, do you like Sergachev? I think I'll take Tanev at his best, but yeah, it's like, it is going to be precious few games this year that the Leafs are going to have the best defenseman.
1: Tonight.
2: No, won't be Saturday.
1: Won't be Saturday.
2: No,
1: either,
2: definitely won't be Saturday. Yeah. I can confirm that. And yeah.
1: And they come home and they play Buffalo, so it won't be that game.
2: They have the Islanders again. Isles. So Schaefer, here's the thing. I've done this. It's really not a lot of games that they're going to have the best defenseman on the ice. Like probably none. Basically, when you look at it, it's remarkable. Which is why.
1: But you know how you get those guys? You suck for 10 years and you pick first overall.
2: Well, it is the funniest thing. Like, and I'm not going to sit here boo-hooing about having Gavin McKenna on the team, but the fact that it's just like DuPont and Schaefer sandwiched on either side of this, it's like, God, if only you could have had one of the other years been the year, might have been in a bit of a different spot. But there was, I'll be honest, like I see all this Edvinson stuff out there, and I think Edvinson's going to be a good defenseman.
1: He's not one of those guys, though.
2: Well, okay, thank you. I've been talking to everybody about this. It's like, well, I mean, Edvinson, you see what he's going to be. I don't know, man. Could I watch a guy play in a game that matters one time in his life before I anoint him defenseman of, one of the guys that matter for his era? Like, I think that's the thing that is bothering me about, like, a lot of the Edvinson discourse. Like, man, look at this guy out there. And I agree. Like, Detroit should just go pay him. But the idea that somebody acquiring him is just, like, locking up their number one stud D for, I don't know, I guess 7 years is all you're allowed to do now. I don't know that I look at it in the same way. So I'm happy to hear you're kind of on my side of the street with that one.
1: He's the guy you pair with the guy.
2: Yes.
0: Yes. That's right. Yeah. Sure.
1: Like, would they do, and they do that with Sider.
2: Yeah, exactly. I was going to say, it's like the guy lives there. His name's Mo Sider. Yeah.
1: I'm not convinced that the guy that I'm interested in is the Nikushkin from, is it Nikushkin? What's his name?
2: Nikushkin.
1: Thank you. Thank you.
2: There's a shin and a nih involved. Yes. Yeah.
1: From Carolina. Like is he just not playing right? Like he's a guy that, has real promise. They offered him $5.5 million for 7 years. I think I saw God, unreal.
2: Broke behavior. You just won the cup.
1: Yeah, that'll do it. Money. That'll do the trick.
2: What is this? 2006? Like, come on. Yeah. What are we doing?

0: Who do they think he is? Connor McDavid playing for free? Yeah. What's going on here?
1: I don't know how the hell they're going to get one, boys. And there's just the only way you can picture it is if, like, you know, Judd Moldover does the thing where he gets all three of his clients and the Leafs in 2 years. That's it. That's the only way I see it happening.
0: In Judd, we trust. Yeah.
2: This is why this season is the most important.
1: I'll ask Gaz if he's got Judd's number.
2: Yeah. You get the inside scoop on that. But that's why this season is like got the most outsized import like ever, right? Like you can't be crappy again or else it's like Matthews, it's over. The idea of the grand plan, as pipe dreamy as it may be, of McDavid and Werenski, it's like you're pivoting in an extreme way. If you're no good,
1: I don't think they're going to be bad though this year. Do you? Like,
2: I don't think so either.
1: The floor to me is decent.
2: I agree, but I mean, if they're not a playoff team, like, you're selling Werenski on like accepting a trade to Toronto and signing an extension if they're outside of the playoffs this year, like, I don't.
1: Well, what? Yeah, but if you have him and Connor McDavid, then you're kind of a playoff team.
2: If you add those guys to last year's team, they're probably a playoff team, though.
1: Yeah, that to 80% of the teams in the league, you're a playoff team. Yeah. Like, I don't know about the Blackhawks. They just may suck forever, but hey, at least they got Patrick Kane. Yeah, like, look at this. We have Patrick Kane again. Come to the game. Showtime.
0: He yelled Showtime MFers at the bench, so it's all worth it. Yeah.
1: That clip paid the bills. So that's right.
0: The engagement.
1: Although he did, that goal he did, was that against Vegas? That was a nasty vintage Kane goal. I love that goal. Yeah. They need a defenseman. I don't know how the hell they're going to get it.
2: I know you got to get your car and go play golf, but did you see Evan Bouchard with another two goals yesterday?
1: He's got six
2: in four games. He's got 11 points in four games. Where is the point total he needs that it doesn't matter what happens in his own zone or to the Oilers in general that he has to win the Norris?
1: Seems like he's heading towards it. Like he's got six tucks in four games or whatever. I mean, I thought it was a absurd thing that he wasn't a finalist last year. Like, what was it? Mo Sider that was a finalist, right?
0: I don't know.
1: Like, I can't remember. I think it was I think it was Quinn Hughes. It was Quinn Hughes, Kyle McCarr, and Werenski. Maybe
0: he won it. It was Werenski, McCarr, and Dahlin. Actually, were the finalists.
1: Dahlin. Yeah. Like I get those guys are all good, but we've always it's the Norris has always been the point thing. Mm-hmm. It's like a guy has 95 points, he can't get a finalist vote. I thought that was absurd. Like I don't know. He's a bit of a space cadet out there. We all know it. We all know what happens. Like. But he shoots it in the net all the time, and he plays. He's, you know, what people are saying, like sometimes say that he's a bit of a merchant when it comes to Draisaitl and McDavid. But I watch a lot of Oil. I would say that this is the second most team I watch. He makes it go a lot, boys. He's unbelievable. So I hope he gets in the Norris conversation. Deserves it. And listen, looks like the Oilers are just going to be the Oilers again.
0: Yeah,
1: Connor and Leon and him and. You know, a sketchy goalie and then a bunch of guys you haven't really heard of in the bottom six away we go. And Babs is babbing and it's going to be fun this year with them. He's babbing hard, eh? Oh, like I watch every press conference just to get my Babs fix. He's just so Babs. It's amazing.
0: Babs is back.
2: Touchdown. Yeah. Anyways.
1: Oh, didn't go up a touchdown. Nope. Fly safe. Yeah,
2: okay. Last one. I know you got to go. Are you ready to learn Jazz Chisholm as Ernie Clement's platoon partner at second base?
1: I'll stop watching the Jays.
2: Really?
1: He's my least favorite player in the
2: league. Yeah. Oh my God.
1: Honestly, boys, I don't even watch playoff baseball because it's like watching people do drugs that you want to do so bad, but you can't. Like, I can't watch it. Like last year's too fresh. Like I was like, I'll watch the Dodgers. I'm like, it's like my life flashed before my eye turning it on. Like I can't do it. And it's Dodgers is going to be Dodgers in the World Series again. And I'll have to watch the Dodgers go to the World Series. And it's like, remember last year when your hopes and like, I will not turn on a playoff. I will not turn on a World Series broadcast this year. Like I just can't do it. I'm opting out of baseball this year. Oh, Sox and Guardians. What a thrill. Like we got to just do this thing every year where it's like, we just have to have a placeholder in the crappy playoffs, with the crappy Guardians every year.
2: Yeah.
1: They just have a placeholder. They're in there every year. Fun. Love it.
2: Yeah.
1: Sucks.
2: No.
1: Playoff baseball sucks without the Jays.
0: Also,
1: so
0: McKee.
1: That answers your question.
0: Also, McKee, I'd just like to offer my condolences that John Rahm will not be a part of Live 2.0. Yeah. Larry Live over here.
1: What's going on with that?
0: That's it. That's it. Richard Bland at 53 years old and blocky. Right. Have fun.
2: He's like, I'm in. A place will let me play golf. Not, I'm not,

0: unfortunately, he's on the Champions Tour, but he feels like it's coming.
1: Blocky's been dominating my page recently. Like, I saw him throwing his club. I don't know. That was probably like a month ago now. But he was like throwing his club and like he was high-fiving volunteers. Blocky may be back, boys. I don't know. I'm kind of in. Rocking the Malbon. Maybe I'm a Blocky guy now.
0: Block stock. Block stock is up. Yep.
1: Mm-hmm. All right. I got to go. See you, boys.
0: Right. Bye.
2: See ya. Bye-bye. Sam McKee of Real Kipper and Bourne. Today's Insider brought to you by Don Valley North Lexus.
0: It's going to be hard today to top. That's like watching people do drugs you want to do. It's going to be really hard to top that today for any of the guests coming up later on in the show.
2: Yeah, an experience we all know so very well.
0: You know, that normal Thursday morning experience of watching people do drugs you want to do. Yeah,
2: for sure. As somebody who drives through the city every day.
0: Yeah.
2: I won't say that what Sam described looks appealing and makes me want to do
0: it. Well, that's what I was going to say. It's like seeing people do drugs. Absolutely. Does that look like I want that to be me? Probably, probably not. Probably not.
2: Probably not at all. Anyways, all right. When we come back, Alex Ovechkin gets his final home opener out of the way, but he's got the rest of the season, and then he's calling it quits. Maybe a postseason appearance as well. Wayne Gretzky is on record as saying he didn't want a farewell tour. Had me thinking about whether Sid is going to want a farewell tour, and we'll get more into the John Rahm thing. That and more next as the Fan Morning Show continues. Ben Ennis, Brent Gunning, Sportsnet 590, The Fan.
3: From the 680 News Traffic Center, I'm Eva Fragiscados. East 401 approaching Morningside. All express lanes are still shut down. That's all because of a collision. It's slow from east of Markham in the express. Westbound 401 at Bayview and the Collectors. Left lane closed for a collision at the 400 and the Collectors. The right lane is closed. That's all because of a stalled car. Northbound on the Don Valley Parkway north of Lawrence. Two left lanes are closed. That's all because of a collision. And then the northbound DVP ramp to the East 401 is partially blocked with a collision. North 404 approaching Bloomington, right lane closed for a vehicle fire. And then on the South 400 approaching Line 5, the right lane is blocked, and that's all because of a collision. 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

0: Brent Gunning. Leafs in action tonight in Vegas against the Golden Knights and Mitch Marner, reigning Western Conference champion. Maple Leafs, though, riding a one-game winning streak. And Gavin McKenna, a one-game point streak. All right. So Alex Ovechkin played his final home opener yesterday for the Capitals in a win over the Penguins and his Sons, like, introduced the lineup. And that was cute. And that's nice. This is it for him. He announced that this will be his final season, no matter what, which isn't a surprise, but is, I guess, a departure from, well, definitely the way Wayne Gretzky did it. And I have some quotes from Wayner about why he didn't want a farewell tour like Ovi's getting. Before I get to that, though, Brent, like, sight unseen, what do you think of Ovechkin laying it out there that this is his last season? I thought it was very possible last year was his last season and that he would just announce in the offseason that it was done. And I did treat those final games like, oh, this could be the end. But it's a little different than knowing definitively this is it for Ovechkin.
1: Good. I'm happy. I think it's a really, really high bar to meet this for telling us you're going to retire before it happens. Like, look, it's your life. You can tell us whatever you want, but really you're telling us because you expect us to care. Like, let's be honest about this. And the Draymond Green to Paul Pierce is echoing through my mind. I'm like, buddy, they don't care about you like that. Like, retirement tour for Paul Pierce. What are we talking about here? Alex Ovechkin is not Paul Pierce. Alex Ovechkin is one of the two players of his generation in the NHL. And when you reach that place in your game, whatever it may be, please tell us you're going to go so we can enjoy it one last time and you can get feted with gifts. And it can be a thing when you make your stop in every market one last time. No, I think it's a really, really high bar to tell us and expect us to care. But if anybody matches it, there's literally one guy in the NHL today that passes that bar. And I'm including guys younger than him who will one day get there. Like, guess what? Connor McDavid, less deserving of this than Ovechkin is right at this very moment.
0: And although, it would be wild if Connor McDavid's like, this is my last season.
1: He's like,
0: I think it might.

0: might get more attention.
1: Well, yeah, it's like, what did Babs do would be our question. Obviously, right? Like, if he just was like, actually, I've had enough. It's like, did he ban honeymoons with Drysdale? He's not allowed to do that anymore. Yeah. He saw Austin Matthews having sleepovers. He's like, they figured out my secret. It can't, I can't go on like this anymore. But no, man, there are precious few individuals in any sport that deserve this. But Alex Ovechkin is, without a shadow of a doubt, one of them. So good. Yeah. I'm happy. I want it to be this way. So yeah, I like it.
0: Yeah, I agree. I would say another guy that would have deserved it would be the guy that he passed for the most goals ever scored in the history of the National Hockey League.
1: Yeah, probably, yeah.
0: Yeah, but Wehner says, yeah, he didn't want it. So here he is to The Athletic. Everybody's different. I didn't want to talk about it. I knew if I told my dad, he would tell the world, so I didn't tell my dad. I told my wife, Janet, first. Then I told my mom. I knew she could keep it quiet because I didn't want to go on a farewell tour. I didn't want to offset the games for the guys.
1: You know, blabbermouth Walter just couldn't keep his lips shut. Yeah, I actually love that, that he's just like, I got to talk about Wayne. What else am I going to talk about?
0: I feel the same with my dad. You got to talk about something on the golf course. And yeah, there's only so much you can tell people about, you know, going to the grocery store every day. Anyways, I'll continue. But, you know, for Alex, every city is an event, you know, because you only go there once or twice. So it's a big event for him coming to town. So him announcing it isn't going to change all that, except now people will realize if they have a ticket for a Capitals game in January, they could sell it for 10 times the money. Ha, ha, ha, ha, ha. So, yeah, that's good. Canadian, get there. Wehner didn't want to take away from his other teammates during a regular season, despite the fact he's the greatest player that ever lived and everybody would like an opportunity to say farewell. If I had to guess, though, you know what? I'll let you answer this one. Brent, if you had to guess, which mode do you think Sidney Crosby would take? The Wayne Gretzky, oh, shucks, humble guy, I don't want to take away from the teammates, or let's sell the tickets for 10 times the price and the circus is coming to town 84 times this year?
1: It is obviously closer to the Gretzky, but I actually think there's something else at play for that. Ooh. Yeah, I think there is absolutely an honor about Sidney Crosby that he would be like, not make it about me. That, oh my God, that's my favorite thing, actually. So is that making it about him if he's doing his favorite thing, being humble? But I actually think here's the problem Crosby's going to have with this. He's not going to know it's over.
0: Yeah.
1: Like, I don't think Sidney Crosby is going to sit there signing up for 84 games and then hoping he has at least a handful more in the playoffs, probably going in October or September. Yeah. And a year from now, I'll have had enough. Like, I have a really hard time imagining that unless it's just over. And then you might hear it in season because he goes, yeah, okay, it's over. And I don't think that's necessarily on the verge of happening for him. That's why I think it'll be so different from Sid, like serial winner, ultimate competitor, all of those things that I have a really hard time imagining Crosby coming to grips with it being over until it's actually over. I think when he decides he's retiring, it's going to come, I don't know, like 10 days after the season or something like that. I would love a world where even if he doesn't want the retirement tour with 5 games left, Sid goes, all right, I'm done. And then you get 5 games of it. I'd love that. I think we all deserve that just as much as he all deserves that. But I don't think he's ever going to actually know it's over until it's truly over. And certainly not 9 months ahead of time either.
0: Well, when could it ever possibly be over? Because he looks as good as ever. At 39, it's stupid. And also in the piece, Wehner agrees. He's like, he's 39. He looks 32. Like, he looks the same. Usually you see a guy like, diminished foot speed or like doesn't look. No, he looks the exact same. He's 39. Even Ovechkin, man. He's 41. It's a different NHL that he exists in right now. And God knows when they keep expanding, man, that the point totals, you'll be able to play until you're 60 maybe. But like, and I know he does a very specific thing, but 32 goals is 32 goals in 82 games. That's what he scored last year as a 40-year-old, right?
1: Yep.
0: And we're only 2 years removed from a 44-goal season where it did look like maybe Ovechkin was cooked. He scored 44 in 65 games, right? Didn't he break his leg or messed up his knee or something?
1: Yeah, something like that. And he Wolverined it, yeah.
0: Yeah, whatever. And then he's had enough because obviously like he's going to go live the life of luxury as like Putin's right-hand man and just be like the vice president of Russia, I suppose. After this, like, I don't know, like, I, and the, in the

0: he's Tom Brady was mentioned playing into his mid 40s. Could Sid do the Gordie Howe thing? Could he play until he's 50?
1: Well, the other
0: would you put that out of the realm of possibility? Sidney Crosby lacing him up as a 50-year-old.
2: Well, here's the other difference between the two of them. And we've heard some of this with Ovechkin, and it's starting to change now that you've seen him kind of get all the records and everything behind him here. They had an open net for 2 minutes last night, and yes, he didn't go on the ice, okay?
3: No.
2: So the Ovechkin of his prime is changing the way he's used. And, yeah, look, like, I'm not doing this to denigrate any of the great production he's had deep into his career here, but, I don't know, a lot of guys could look pretty good standing in one spot. Like, I don't know, like, right, how long could Steven Stamkos play in this league just standing in the one-timer spot in the power play? The reason I'm saying all this, though, is that now, whether he wants to do this or not is a massive open question. I don't know. But, like, couldn't you see a world of Sidney Crosby where he's just, like, happy to be third-line center on a team? And what have we always said about him? Always. The world's greatest grinder. The greatest grinder that ever was. What if he just ends his career like that? And it's, I don't know, like, you know, far be it for me to imagine Pittsburgh, like, what if they have some lotto luck or something and he gets to be Mario to Sid and he gets to be the, like, sage vet, like, or he says, okay, fine, I'm going to decide not to just be a one team guy and I'm going to go play 3C in Colorado with McKinnon and McCarr for the better part of, you know, a half decade here. I think that's why it's so hard to know when Crosby will hang him up, because like, Ovechkin was going to be Ovechkin until he was done, and he's going to be done at the end of this year. Crosby, you can see a world where he goes from playing the 19 minutes a game he's playing now to 15 is just a rock solid 3C. Like, we all would agree that Sidney Crosby is a better player than Jason Spezza, right? Like, we'd all agree that. And I think we had that stamped home, that one play back in the Ottawa days for Spezza when Crosby just solo cycled him for like a minute and a half behind the net and then set up Letang for a sick goal. But Jason Spezza was able to say, you know what, I'm not going to play 17 minutes a night. I'm going to play 12.
0: And Babcock is like, you're not playing at all in the home opener.
2: Right. Well, and again, so I don't think Crosby would be doing it for the Oilers, although I think he has slightly more, Babs has slightly more respect for Crosby than Spezza there. But he could go play less minutes and be still an extremely effective version of himself. If Jason Spezza can do that, like, why couldn't Sidney Crosby? And I just think it's an open question as to whether he would want to do that. I would think no, but I can't definitively say that because I think the, like, fire to compete burns so deep within him. Like, what do we know about Sid? We know he loves to compete. We know he loves buddies trips to, like, even the buddies trips. It's like, we just go watch other great athletes. Like, that's what we do.
0: Canadian,
2: like,
0: athletes.
2: Right, exactly, right? When they're down there at the Copa America. So I could easily see a world where Sid says, I'm going to have, like, forget a second prime like Joe Pavelski. He's already had that. It's like, I'm going to have a third iteration of my career as, you know, great grind line center or something. I could easily see that happening, and that's why it's so hard to know when it'll be over for Sid.
0: Because
2: it could be over like this, but not anywhere close to over. Whereas Ovechkin, once it's over like this, it is over.
0: That's it. Yeah, and even like this, though, like, he's still productive, man. Again, like, scoring 30 goals as a 40-year-old. He's still yet to hit the score sheet this season. But, man, I get it. Like, standing in one spot and what he's asked to do is very different. And I suppose there's lots of guys in the NHL that could do it, but no, it's not as simple as he makes it look, scoring 32. But to your point about the Sid of it all, I would love for us all to get the opportunity one last time to cheer on Sid and get to say our farewells. But I don't see it happening. And it is a twofold thing. I was thinking more along the lines of if Wehner didn't want to detract from his teammates, obviously Sid wouldn't want to either. But I just don't know. I think he also likes golf. Like I feel like we know that about Sid, that he likes golf, but obviously not at the detriment of like one extra second of being on the ice. He'll only fit it in the off season. Like, there's no, oh my God,
2: do you remember?
0: There's never going to be a rumor of the road trip to Florida where Sid is, taking one of the off days to go golf. God forbid. No.
2: Do you remember when he got in trouble from the NHL for skipping the All-Star game? And what was he doing? He could have gone in golf. No, he was on an outdoor rink in Montana for reasons because Sid. It's remarkable. I think the other thing, though, and, you know, with Wehner, like, bit of a nomad in the career, right? Like, obviously we think of him in certain spots, but I mean, I think Sid feels like he owes something to the people of Pittsburgh. That if he ever did come to the realization at the end of the, like, okay, there's five games.

0: games left in the year, and he's and I don't think this is this year, obviously, but like, who knows when this happens? And he goes, okay, this is it. I do see a world where it will not be 84 game long tour, and he's getting feted and gifts in every city. But I can easily see it being like, okay, there's two games left in the year, and this is our last home game. I'm gonna say that this is it, so you can fet me, because I think. It, and that's not about taking away anything from the teammates. That's about giving back to the people of Pittsburgh to show their love one more time. Obviously, it doesn't actually owe anything to the people of Pittsburgh. Like, they got a pretty sick deal there. But I think the respect he has for them, like wanting to be a one-team guy, especially if he never leaves there, then, yeah, I can see it being right at the tail end of it. But no way it's an 84-game, like, Jeter fest or anything like that.
1: Oh, yeah. Like, the last we've seen of Sid at the Olympics? How about, like, two more Olympic cycles? Like,
0: yeah.
1: It's just, yeah, I really, if the skills are there, Sid doesn't feel like a guy that's just going to walk away. And the skills don't appear to be diminishing anytime soon. All right. So we mentioned with Sam McKee, John Rahm, he's not coming back for Live 2.0, which may or may not happen. There's apparently some funding, but Live is going through bankruptcy proceedings right now. So that means like the list of creditors, of which John Rahm is one, they're talking to a bankruptcy court, and his agent has said now on the record in a court of law, John Rahm not going to be back for Live 2.0. So he's done. He's done as a member of Live. He has his European card. He lives in Arizona, though, so that seems like kind of a pain. I'm sure he would love, like all things being equal, to be a PGA Tour member once again, but kind of missed the boat on that. And what does that even look like? Let's just start there though, Brent. So now that he's officially done with Liv, and I think we all thought this was going this direction, but he's owed, I think, so much money that we're like, is there a way, like, does he feel like he needs to get some more of that money with Liv 2.0? And he said, forget it. It's a lost cause, whatever. How much does the PGA Tour need John Rahm?
0: Zero. They don't need John Rahm at all. Like, John, I'll just, like, you and I, we both love golf, so I don't know. Maybe we're the wrong audience for this. We need to ask someone who only cares about the majors or something. But I don't know. Like, John Rahm's in a tournament or not, I'm probably going to watch whatever amount of that I was going to watch anyways. Yeah. Like, John Rahm's leading a tournament on Sunday. Cool. Like, Colin Morikawa's leading a tournament on Sunday. Cool. Rory McIlroy. Cool. Like, we're past the point of any of these guys being solo needle movers. And it was one thing when there was a whole stable of Liv guys that, yeah, okay, like, you could talk me into, like, Bryson and Tyrrell Hatton and John Rahm and, like, you know, before he was dead as a golfer, DJ, or before he was persona non grata, Phil. Like, you know, you could talk me into all of those guys as a collective mattering. But any one of them, I thought we learned our lesson about this. Like, there was one needle mover in golf, and his name was Tiger Woods. And Rory McIlroy matters a lot, and Scottie Scheffler matters a lot. But those guys don't actually change the viewership numbers outside of Rory, like, going for the career Grand Slam. Oh, wait, did it. Oh, wait, defended the Masters title. Like, there's just, it's not to say those guys don't get you excited about it, but I don't actually think they change the viewership numbers in any meaningful way. And certainly having Rahm back in the fold doesn't do that. So who needs who more? It's not even close. The tour does not need John Rahm. Would they like him? Of course. They should have all the best golfers, but need him? Not a chance.
1: Nope. They probably need Bryson more than John Rahm. I'm not saying that they need Bryson.
0: Right.
1: Bryson is, he's way more of a needle mover than John Rahm in a vacuum, especially in their primes. I would have taken John Rahm over Bryson DeChambeau. Yeah. But yeah, this is the way it goes. By the way, you mentioned Tiger.
0: Yeah.
1: And yeah, I think notoriously cheap fella, loves his money, right?
0: Mm-hmm.
1: And there was that rumor that Liv was making intimations towards Tiger and, like, would it be $1 billion? And Tiger never took the money.
0: Nope.
1: And maybe it's because he knew that that's not a sustainable, unless you're fronting $1 billion right now, that maybe he did see the writing on the wall. But that's a guy that, boy, I don't know. Do you view Tiger Woods as having, like, some incredible scruples that he wouldn't just take the bag if given to him?
0: No.
1: That's the way it played out.
0: No, I think you're right that if somebody literally offered, like, it was $1 billion in cash, which, like, I don't, like, I was about to say on his doorstep, how big would the area have to be for it to be? Please don't answer that question, money nerds out there. But it'd be a large, large area. Maybe then. But I also do think there's an element of, and I know you roll your eyes at this, and this is why, like, with Bryson, I get so much less mad at him than I do with even a guy like John Rahm. It's like some guys feel like they understand history and they understand things that matter. And, like, Tiger has all the history in this game. So I suppose if anybody had the leg to stand on and being like,

0: as I'm done. Like, I won the Masters in 2019. What more could you ever ask from me? I would kind of understand it from that perspective. But no, I think Tiger really does understand his place in the game. And it is kind of cemented because he's never going to catch Jack. But it's also cemented because he's the one that created the PGA Tour as it exists right now. He's still the guy whenever they go have a meeting about what it should look like. It's like, well, better not have it without Tiger. Need to have him involved and in the fold. So I think you're right. Like $1 billion cash straight up. Yeah, he's probably going to take it. But if it was anything other than that, and I also think Tiger understands the way the world works with this stuff. Like, he's been around long enough. He's seen startups come and go. You know how many businesses Tiger's probably been pitched in his life? And the answer is investing in none of them, because generally speaking, those things go belly up. Yeah, and I think the idea that there is some rival golf league where they're playing music and he's wearing shorts and he's starting on the 12th hole on a Sunday trying to win a 54-hole tournament, like, ew, get out of here. Like, at a certain point, your brand matters. And I think he understood all that as well. Yes, if the $1 billion there in cash, maybe he would have taken it. But anything short of that, no. And I think he was obviously proven right in this.
1: Yeah, good foresight, if that was in fact the calculation he made. Not a calculation John Rahm made, because, so much of the Rahm part is just like, how disingenuous he was and how hypocritical he was, saying there are things more important than money. And then it's like, how about this amount of money? And I'm saying, never mind. Psych. And then... Yeah. Now, this report, nobody really knows how much he's made. What we feel certain about is over the last 3 years, he made just over $100 million, somewhere around 107 through his earnings on the golf course with LIV. But that might be it. Like, he may be out hundreds of millions of dollars that was owed to him in future earnings now that LIV is shutting down and claiming bankruptcy. There is so many layers of this that is embarrassing to John Rahm. And I think we could all do the thing where it's like, yeah, we all have scruples. But it's one thing to talk about generational wealth. And like, there were reports at the time, it was like $400 million. Like, I know he looks like a jerk and it's going to change the way he's viewed through the lens of history. But man, that's just such a stupid amount of money. $107 million is a lot to, like, everybody that is listening to my voice, and if it's not a lot to you, I'd like to talk to you and maybe we could do business together. But
0: is the, just to clarify, is the business them giving you money? Is that
1: correct?
0: What the business is?
1: Maybe doing whatever you want
0: for money.
1: Okay. Anyways, but for like a pro golfer and Scotty Scheffler and Bryson DeChambeau and Rory McIlroy, which is among the group of golfers that we were talking about when he departed for LIV, man. You gave up your soul for $107 million over 3 years, and now you're in purgatory. And now with the majors, it does look like you've lost something competitively. Holy cow. I would say pretty fairly that not like John Rahm got nothing out of this thing. If we're only talking about the $107 million he made over the last 3 years, what would his on-course earnings have been on the PGA Tour if he was still at the peak of his powers, plus the brand endorsements and all of that? It's just crazy how little he might have made, because nobody really knows, but we can all infer that he didn't make the chunk of change he was expecting to make.
0: Well, no, and so much of when LIV was throwing around the initial money there as well, it's like, oh, you're gonna, because remember, all these guys got like their teams, right? Like Phil had a team, Rahm had a team,
1: you'll be able to sell it.
0: You'll be, oh, you're, yeah, it's like, so 400 million, but 200 of that is like stock in El Golfe or whatever the hell his team was called. Like, I know the Range Goats is Bubba and the Crushers is Bryson. He was, not the High Flyers. That's Phil. I'm disgusted. I know so many of these. But good job, LIV, like worming your way into even me, who hates you more than anyone. I don't know. Like, it's reasonable to say he could have had as good a years as Matt Fitzpatrick has had last year, and he made just under 15 sheets last year. So, I mean, math, he's probably still coming out ahead, but
1: slightly.
0: Well, that's the thing, right? Like, what is. And I know I'm talking to the wrong guy here, because it's like, a dollar? Is that what it's worth? It's like, what is your reputation worth? What is the way we will remember you worth? And to John Rahm, it better be worth $20 million or whatever, because that's basically what he ends up ahead on here. Look, he can go and be Ryder Cup captain forever and go win a bunch, and maybe that's the way he, like, you know, papers over this part of it. But he is, to a lot of people, I think, going to be him and Bryson, like, tied at the hip as the faces of LIV, like, when this is all said and done. And yeah, I know DJ and Phil and other guys are part of it, but it really does feel like Bryson and Rahm are the two we're going to remember from this. And one of those guys, it's like, he had no reputation to speak of before. It's like, it was

0: Bryson. He's going back to YouTube. John Rahm is the guy who invoked the ghost of Seve Ballesteros and talked about the honor and how much national opens matter to him. Mm-hmm. And then he's like, money fight, and went over to live. So, yeah, I'm allowed to judge you for it. Sorry.
1: Mm-hmm. Yeah. And then you didn't even get all the money you thought you were going to get.
0: Yeah, half money fight. Yeah.
1: Yeah, really. All right. When we come back, Leafs in Vegas tonight. Is Gavin McKenna figured it out? Like that weekend he figured it out at Penn State. I didn't see that weekend, frankly, so I can't weigh in on it.
0: Maybe.
1: Our next guest did, so maybe he can tell us. Jason Bukala, as the Fan Morning Show continues, Ben Ennis, Brent Gunning, Sportsnet 590, The Fan.
2: From the 680 News Traffic Center, I'm Eva Fragiscados. On the East 401 approaching Morningside, all express lanes are still closed. That's for a collision. Drivers are using the shoulder to get around. It is jammed up from approaching McCowan in the express, so better off using the collector lanes. West 401 approaching Port Union Express, two right lanes are closed for a collision. Slow from approaching White's, and then at Bayview and the collectors, left lane closed for a collision. At the 400 and the collectors, right lane blocked with a stalled car. North DVP approaching Lawrence, left lane closed for a stalled vehicle. It's jammed from Don Mills. And South 400 south of Line 5, the left lane is closed off. That's all because of a collision. Get ready to vote in Toronto's municipal election. Advance voting is October 6th to 11th. Find where to vote and what to bring at toronto.ca/elections.
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0: Fan Morning Show, Sportsnet 590, The Fan, Ben Ennis, Brent Gunning. Maple Leafs in Vegas tonight to play the Golden Knights, and Gavin McKenna getting off the schneid when it comes to his first NHL point, when it comes to his first NHL goal, and he did something Austin Matthews was unable to do in the game that he scored his first of four goals in the same game. He won the hockey game, and it was thanks to Austin Matthews, who did score the overtime winner as opposed to an overtime loser against the Senators, and Matthews' NHL debut. We'll see what he's got in store tonight, very late in Las Vegas. Let's talk to Jason Bukala, who joins us on a Thursday. How's it going, Jason?
1: Good morning, Foss. Everything's great. Thanks.
0: Yeah, thanks for doing this. So what do you make of the McKenna start? Like, obviously, the first three games, despite no points, there were some moments there, some flashes, and then just a lot of great in the fourth game and the 2 points. And I was going through the Penn State game log, and everybody talks about that, what the 10-point weekend he had against Ohio State is kind of like the breakout and the it clicking moment for him with the Nittany Lions. Okay, is that what happened? Did he have his come to Jesus moment in game four of the season?
1: Well, listen, it's going to be a long year still, but it was a very enthusiastic performance. There's no question that was a heck of a hockey game. I mean, as a fan of the game, to watch that game, it was a lot of fun, right? Like a lot of chaos, a lot going on. It's the type of game that drives coaches crazy, but at the same time, Jim Hiller was, I'm sure, very, very satisfied with the way the Leafs crawled back and got the victory. As far as McKenna goes, guys, it was around this time last year I was at Michigan State watching him play, Penn State at Michigan State. And while he didn't play poorly, his off puck and his sort of his routes to everything about his game was just a little bit off. And then fast forward to after Christmas, after the World Juniors, and everything really started to click. You're referencing that massive game that he had, of course, and that's an anomaly. But his entire game really started to take off in the back half of last year at the college level. And he learned a lot. He learned how to track back on time defensively. He learned that, that part of the game when I was on time still led to great chances offensively. And the other night, it's interesting. I was taking a look at his first four game metrics, and I was trying to figure out, like, did he play faster? Because it seemed to me the other night for the last two periods, especially when the coach put the lines kind of in a melting pot, that it looked like the group played a lot faster. Interestingly for him, it was his slowest game out of the four games in terms of how he approached the game speed-wise. Now, what's interesting about that is he made some adjustments, and he found pucks, obviously his goal to find a puck. Great play by Roslovich. Nice feed by Austin Matthews, but he finished it with authority, bar down, which was great. He did a lot of really good things the other night, and now the real test begins, because you get on the road for the first time as a rookie in the NHL, and you go to Vegas, Colorado, and Utah. Now we'll be talking. I can't wait for us to circle back next week and have a new discussion. We'll see how this goes.
2: Yeah, it'll be a little different playing on the road, where they can't hide you where they want, they can't put you where you want, and you can't necessarily dictate matchups in the same way. Just from a kind of scouting perspective, how much did his first goal coming that way surprise you? Obviously, there's a lot of things you love about McKenna. I don't know that I've heard anybody say, and the shot. That feels like that had to be a bit of a surprise on the old bingo card, that his first goal came just, quite frankly, rifling it from distance, as opposed to, deking out a goalie or something silky on the back end or something like that.
1: Yeah, no, exactly. I was more anticipating maybe something on the weak side flank on the power play, for example, or

0: maybe skating downhill and transitioning through the neutral zone. One of the things that he did very, very well preparing for the combine last year was he got stronger. Like, his body weight didn't really change, but he got a lot stronger, and he tested really well at the combine. Clearly, in the summertime, he continued with that trend, and I think you're going to see, or I'm going to see, all of us, hopefully for the Leafs, they're going to see that that's an added element that he can use a little bit more often than, it's not like he couldn't shoot the puck, though, you know, it's not, but it wasn't his primary, you know, like, for me, he's a guy that makes people back off with a small area playmaking, and they have to be aware of that how well he sees the ice. And you've seen that, you know, in some of the plays he made. Think back to the play he made across the crease in game one against the Islanders. You know, like, he does these little things. His line mates have got to be aware all the time. But to have that in the toolbox, that's an added weapon, and hopefully it's a sign of good things to come, because added strength has made a difference there for sure.
1: Yeah. He's strong, but he really doesn't weigh very much at all. He's like
0: the
1: lightest. But he's not short, right? Like, he's lanky, he's lean. Like, how much a focus of next offseason will that be for him? Like, and can you go too far? Like, where is he going from a size perspective? This is like 6 feet tall, right? 5'11". Like, how much more weight can he put on? Will that be a focus for him, do you think, this next offseason?
0: Yeah, I think it's going to continue. I mean, think back to when, you know, Mitch Marner arrived in the league, or, you know, even Easton Cowan. Remember Easton Cowan when he came into the league just a short time ago? You know, he clearly needed to get stronger. I don't think that Gavin McKenna is ever going to eclipse 180 pounds, but I think there's room for another 10 pounds, and you know, he'll be around that 178 mark, somewhere around there. If he gets to 180, great. It's not really a huge concern of mine because of the way he's going to play the game, but at the same token, he's a boy still, guys. Like, he's not a grown man, and it's going to be really hard in season just to maintain what he has because of the grind of an 84-game schedule as a young person. And you know, like, think about it this way. Like, he's getting on the road now for the first time. There's going to be so much to learn still. Travel at the NHL level, game day preparation on the road, getting on a plane maybe right after a game because you got to be somewhere else. Like, last night, Colorado is in Winnipeg. Tonight, they're in Calgary. Like, those types of things. And all that takes a toll on your body. So, but next offseason, yeah, when we get there, he'll continue to add more strength.
2: Yeah, certainly something that he'll look to do as he goes along. In terms of the way we look at this Leafs team as the season goes along, I mean, you mentioned just from an entertainment standpoint how much more enjoyable the Leafs have been as a whole this year, but also going back to that game against Nashville earlier this week, like, how much is that the style the Leafs are going to kind of have to play to be successful? And that doesn't mean no checking, right? Like, there's still checkers on the team, and you still got to defend and make life somewhat easier on Bob. But, I mean, you just look at the bodies they've added to this team. Like, a Marchenko is very different than an Eyes. Roslovic, obviously a different dimension. McKenna, a very different one. Cowan being more confident with the puck. Like, it does feel like it's going to have to be a little bit more of a wide-open game for the Leafs to be at their best this year. Do you agree with that, Bukla?
0: Yeah, I think that it's going to, well, the top of the table in their lineup, they want that too. They crave that. They want to have a little bit more freedom to do what they want to do offensively, what they want to put the puck in the back of the net. They want to have more explosiveness in their game overall. Like,

0: as a team. They want to be more in motion and not dump and chase motion, like possess the puck and make plays, that kind of motion. So for sure, I think it's going to look differently that way. The one thing that does stand out, though, guys, that across the league, there's still a lot of chaos going on here. And in the back end for the Leafs, let's be honest, it's just been okay so far, like on balance. Like as a group, it's just been okay. One of the things that I'm curious to monitor here is the shortened, for veteran guys, and I think about this kind of like in a baseball sort of analogy, you know, like a veteran pitcher, he needs a little bit longer in spring training to build himself up to be the best version of himself to start the season. I'm curious to see if we're going to get, you know, a better McCabe, a better OEL, a better Tanev, you know, as they get more volume underneath their belt. They're veteran guys. They've been around for a long, long time, but I just feel like the shortened preseason, the lack of exhibition games, it's going to take a little bit more time. So my answer to the question is twofold. A, I think they're going to play a more open style, which exposes some other areas, and those other areas are going to take a little bit of time to come together.
1: Yeah, I think Tanev and McCabe are capable of better than they showed against the Predators. We've seen them be better than that. But yeah, the blue line continues to be a work in progress. I just, like, how do you fix it necessarily? I got a lot of attention on Simon Edvinson and the situation that's happening in Detroit. Obviously, Alexander Nikishin as well in Carolina. Those guys are both not playing and restricted free agents and need new contracts. Like, who would be the guy you'd be targeting if there was a way to land either one of those guys? Who would be the guy that you'd be targeting?
0: I got to be honest, I wouldn't be targeting anybody. Like, it's really a nice conversation. Yeah, I'm not even doing anything because there's been enough change in the offseason. You have to now settle in and see what you have, and you have to run this out for a little bit of time here. Yes, they've got cap space. They don't have draft capital, guys, and I'm not going to go out and start spending, you know, some of my other guys that I have. And I'm not, like, Cowan's off the table, and obviously McKenna's not even a starting point. And then you get into some of their other younger guys that, you know, Luke Koblar had a great training camp, a great, you know, he looked really good in the rookie games. They have to just settle in now. And I'm not even going to introduce any outside noise to add. It's just not going to happen for me. So it's a nice conversation in a fantasy sort of world, but I'm not going to go there. They're just going to run it out with what they have and see what it looks like over a period of several games. I'm talking a long runway here. So it's going to, they need this group to settle in.
2: Yeah, does it help? And I agree with you. Like, yeah, we'd all love to wave a magic wand and just put a, you know, number one or number two defenseman back there. But as we mentioned, there's just not the pieces to necessarily go out and get that. How much does it help that, and, you know, I know maybe I'm talking out of both sides of my mouth when I talk about them wanting to play a little more run and gun, but doesn't it feel like they have three lines in theory you could trust defensively? Like, I know the Tavares Nylander one is never going to be one you just throw D-zone starts at, but, I mean, you see a Paul and a Sissons pairing, that should be pretty, you know, responsible. If your fourth line's not responsible, what are they doing out there? And then we see the way Matthews has been used in the past in terms of his ability to win his minutes. Like, how much is the Leafs' back-end issues potentially, anyways, helped by the fact that they should, in theory, have three forward lines that they trust at their own end of the ice?
0: Yeah, I think that's a good point by you. I think that on balance, it's not just going to be straight up run and gun. You know, like Paul has had a history of being a very responsible player. He's an interesting center because, you know, obviously he's a giant of a human being, but he can play up in the lineup. You know, depending on how things go here with JT, you know, we're going to continue to take a look at the speed and just the results and everything. He's a guy that can play up in the lineup. There's still room to shuffle the deck here. Like Jack Roslovic, you know, if I'm the Leafs coaching staff and I'm part of the team, I'm really hopeful that he continues to do what he did the other night. For example, when he extended the play, you know, like I mentioned earlier, to Matthews on the McKenna goal, like that type of secondary effort, and then the tuck late in the third period there, like what a fantastic play. He doesn't have a history, guys, of, and I'm not saying this to be Debbie Downer. I'm just saying that I'm hoping that in February we're having the same positive conversation. Why do I bring this up? Because when you start kind of shuffling the deck, and if it ends up that he's down at the bottom in time, now you're kind of, he's not a defensive stalwart. And now you have to really rely on those other attributes of those players, the Sissons, the Pauls. I feel better about it. That's my long answer. I do. I feel better about it. I think that those guys have proven that they can do that kind of thing. And but it's going to be hard. Like the East is a juggernaut. There's injuries starting to happen all over the place already. The Leafs don't have any of that, and it's

0: it's going to take some time to plane out here.
1: Where's the best spot for McKenna right now as far as the lines? Because we've seen the start with Tavares and Nylander. By the third period, though, he was playing on that third line, and Easton Cowan, he and Easton Cowan just kind of swap spots. Like, where do you think is the best landing spot for McKenna right now?
0: Well, right now, I think you just sort of this is a tough question for me to answer, because they're coming off a result where it was positive for him, but for the team, I'm gonna forecast it. Instead of today, I'm just gonna forecast it, and I'm gonna say that I think that in time you're gonna see him up top more with potentially a Marchenko and a Matthews. Like, I see that evolving in time here, and I think it's gonna evolve probably in the first 20 to 25 games. I just see Roslovich probably is gonna, you know, his historically, and this isn't a small sample size, this is like 6 years for me scouting Jack Roslovich at the NHL level, and then predating that as well, or six teams or whatever it's been a lot of teams. It's, you know, there's a drop off there, so I see him slotting up there eventually, and I also see Easton Cowan in the top six. I think that the youth in the top six here is going to push the narrative. They're enthusiastic, they're playing fast, they've got an element, and Cowan's got bite to his game on top of the way that he's, you know, on the puck offensively. So I see him at the top of the table in probably the first quarter of the season.
2: All right, we've talked about everybody else in Leafs top six. Let's dig in on Tavares here, Bukala. This has been an oft talked about conversation topic in the market of, can he handle center? I mean, the case is he's the center you got right now. But you mentioned elevating Paul, and obviously, if you want to elevate Cowan into the top six, you know, you can't do both. But could you see a world where maybe Tavares does slide over to the wing at some point this year, and you have a guy like a Nick Paul, or I don't know, maybe a Sissons as well, kind of running the middle between him and Nylander, and allowing Tavares to, you know, still be the crowbar that he is in the dot and win all those draws, but maybe have a little lesser responsibility? Like, how do you think Tavares, and man, he had 30 tucks last year, so obviously he could handle it to a certain extent, but how do you look at Tavares playing center? Do you expect that to continue the length of the season, or do you think they maybe move off, and even if the replacement is not somebody added, but just somebody, you know, moved up the lineup like a Paul or someone like that?
0: Yeah, I do. And I don't even know if it has to be an all-the-time thing, but I think it has to be at least a some-of-the-time thing. And I'm not even going to – it's almost like a load management scenario. Like, John Tavares, what a pro. This guy's had a hell of a career. He's a Hall of Famer in my mind. It's going to be interesting because, you know, there's no Stanley Cups and whatever else. But look at this guy's career. It's been incredible. And he is a leader that will do whatever it takes for the betterment of the group. And I just think that it's less wear and tear on his body to have to track the full 200, if you will. Now, listen, offensive zone exits at the NHL level today are different than what they were 20 years ago, even 10 years ago. It used to be that the centerman had to be the, you know, down low guy all the time in the defensive zone. If you're late on the scene, you don't have to be that anymore. The thing about it, though, guys, is that if you're in transition with the puck, think about it this way. If you're in transition with the puck, are you getting the most out of McKenna and Nylander in transition if it's Tavares on his own exit? And the answer is no, because there's no threat to push your opponent off the rush with speed. So I see a world where he moves over to the wing, and it'll be fine because he's such a smart player. He'll still be productive there as well. So yes is my answer, and I think that we're on the clock waiting for that to happen sooner than later.
1: Yeah, and it's fine as far as his ticket is concerned because he's making no money, especially in this NHL.
0: In this NHL, yeah. Jeez.
1: And Matthews is also making no money in this NHL. I assume he'll be making significantly more in a couple of years. But, okay, Books, yeah, four-point game for Matthews against Nashville, and just like a beast for 200 feet. Are you convinced that we've got a fully healthy, best version of Austin Matthews for this season?
0: Looks leaner, looks faster, looks more enthusiastic. He's got everything about him is glowing a lot differently than it did even at the start of last year. So yes, I think that we're trending. These guys are quickly getting older on our watch. Yeah. And are they going to be fully healthy for the rest of their career? They're going to have things that are going to bother them forever. But he looks way, way better. And just the way he's approaching the game, you know, and Marchenko coming in, I see how he's interacting on the bench. You know, when they scan the bench and stuff, I just see more of that positive interaction. There's a lot of really good things going on there. So yeah, I think he's highly motivated, and that's

0: obviously good news for Toronto.
1: Yes, it is. They need him to be at his absolute best, which he appears to be. Books, always appreciate the time. Thanks, buddy.
0: Amazing, boys. Have a great day. Take advantage of what's left of this good weather in the fall here, and we'll talk at you later.
1: Preach. Yeah, see you, buddy. Jason Abukala, as Maple Leafs try to string together back-to-back wins, first road game of the season tonight in Las Vegas. And Books, like, you know what is a returning theme with him, besides the Ivar Stenmark is better than Gavin McKenna, is Jack Roslovic, as the season goes along, you will see a drop-off in skill, and whether that is guys just doesn't have the he's not built for an 82, let alone an 84 game season, it is, that is like, yeah, you like that play with the silky hands and the great feed from Matthews and the finish, and then you like the desperation play to keep it in and eventually leading to the Gavin McKenna goal. Enjoy it, because that's about to disappear. But if it does disappear, it's like, then where does he fit on this team?
2: Yeah, the problem is like, what if Max Domi had no jam? Is kind of the conversation we're going to be having about Roslovic, right? Because at least with Domi, when he wasn't in the top six, it's like he'd get ornery and just punch a guy or drive the net or be like, what if I was Sam Bennett? What if that was the way I went about my business? And it didn't always work, but at least he had that element. Right. In what world is a, I don't know, it's just spitball here, like a Roslovic, Duhame, and Sissons line? Like, why? Any of those pieces, like, I suppose two of them, and Sissons and Duhame, sure. But what's Roslovic doing there? So the problem is he has to be a top six player to be effective. And yeah, I think we all look at him, and he is very much the odd man out. I know people feel like Tavares is not ready or long to be a center in this world, but nobody thinks he can't go be Joe Pavelski on the left wing or something along those lines. He had 30 tucks last year when nobody thought he could play center, and he was playing first line center for long stretches of the year after Matthews was hurt. So I think that he is going to be the guy we go back to with this, and I also don't think anyone has any trouble believing it, right? Like, when he was telling us all the stuff about Stenberg, we're like, ew, I don't want to hear that. Even us, you know, wanting the Leafs to do well, we hear that about Roslovic. Yeah, sounds about right, honestly.
1: Yeah. And a large sample of that happening with Roslovic. And I know the answer, God, we learned it so well with the Blue Jays, is, oh, it'll just take care of itself. But yeah, it is a numbers game right now, because I think we've all seen the way Easton Cowan has started this season. We're like, that's a top six player. And I think just logically, the eventual landing spot for McKenna is alongside Matthews and Marchenko. So yeah, that's seven guys for top six is, at last check, just six. So yeah, it's a curious spot. Nick Paul playing up the middle in a top six role, yeah, also complicates things.
2: Yeah, here's the thing I'd say about it is I totally get wanting to make the best of your lineup, and one guy being in the spot he deserves shouldn't always be the be-all and end-all. Mm-hmm. But I really don't want Easton Cowan stuck on the third line because you have no other spot for Roslovic than in the top six. And I don't even know that that's what's happening now, because I think you've liked Cowan and they've been able to find roles and spots
1: and
2: for
1: Roslovic's
2: him.
1: And Roslovic's been good. Like, you wait for the drop-off to happen, Brent. You can't preempt the eventual Jack Roslovic drop-off.
2: No, don't threaten me with a good time. I can and I will, but for now, leave it as is currently constituted. Because, yeah, here's the thing. You're going to need some skill in the top six as well, and he is as good a bet as, well, I was about to say any, but like anybody in the bottom six to provide it. Not as good a bet as the other guys. It's like, he's just a tweener. We've seen this movie before. It's the 6'7" power forward who's not Colin Murray Boyles. So it's like, what do we do with them? Or they're like a combo guard that can't shoot or pass. It's like, what do we do with him? That's Roslovic. It's like, he is so skilled, but not skilled enough. And there's nothing else going on there that you're not going to have him, you know, finding a role on your third line, unless you just go with an all offense third line. And I don't know if you looked at the least bottom six. Yeah. That's not happening.
1: No. You know what's cool, though, is like having enough interesting and skilled forwards that you can, oh, yeah, I can see it with the different combinations. That's not happening with the blue line. It's like, yeah. No, McCabe and Tanev, hopefully they can do the thing that they've done when they've been healthy and together. Even this season, first three games, they looked pretty much like the normal versions of themselves. And Morgan Riley, Darren Radish, that's worked out, generally speaking, to start the year.

0: man, you're just hoping and praying that, well, one, you can get through the season with as few injuries on the blue line as possible, because, man, that's the blue line now.
1: Yep.
0: Imagine the 20 games that Tanev is out and what the possible trickle down effect is for that. But yeah, not a lot of options on the blue line.
1: Get ready to learn Nick Blankenberg is what I'd say about that. Blanksy, as we learned the boys call him in one of the Leafs social videos. Yeah, I know. Shocking. Blank or Blanksy, he said.
2: Yeah.
1: Also, you know, I know we got to land on the other side, but I did want to sneak this in. I wonder if you care about this at all, and I bet the answer is no. But have you noticed when the Leafs win a game this year, we're not seeing like a player of the game video or anything like that? Like I it's funny because like Kipper has been on this forever of like some stuff needs to be in the room and just for the guys. And it's not as though the Leafs are hiding here. Like I can't go 5 minutes on social without seeing.
0: We don't see the belt. Yeah. Well, like is the belt, is it in existence?
1: Well, there has to be a thing, right? Like there's no NHL team that doesn't have a thing. They all have a thing. Yeah. And I like my still favorite iteration of this was after the Raptors won the title. And they gave them the ball, and you'd see like Mitch Marner like trying to do like some and one mixtape moves, and it was like that was the highest of comedy we'll ever get from these things. But I don't know, like I would have liked to have seen a video where Gavin McKenna gets the belt handed to him after he has a 2-point night and he's the first star. Like I would have liked to have seen that. I just think it's noticeable. Everybody else, everywhere else in the league, we see these things. Leafs keeping that buttoned up while giving us everything else. I thought it was interesting. And I don't like it, but I understand it. But I don't have to like it just because I understand.
0: No, I don't like it either because, man, how many segments have we spent talking about, well, one, who was the player of the game? And but also, two, like the transition from the previous play, because that was the way the previous belt holder had to give it to day's belt holder, and we don't know what that dynamic is. Yeah. What is I hadn't thought about it, but yeah, we're deprived of something this season.
1: How dare they?
0: I don't like
1: how it. Dare right. they?
0: Russell Peters is coming to Casino Rama Resort February 19th and 20th, and we've got your chance to win your way in. Russell Peters has earned Emmy, Peabody, Gemini, and Canadian Screen Awards throughout his career, remains one of the biggest names in comedy today. 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When we come back, Alana Rizzo of Foul Territory next as the Fan Morning Show continues. 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
3: From the 680 News Traffic Center, I'm Eva Fragiscados. Eastbound 401 approaching Young Collectors, two left lanes blocked by a collision. And then East 401 from approaching Nielsen to Morningside, all express lanes remain closed off for a collision that happened just before 6 this morning. It is slow going from approaching Avenue Express and Collector lanes. On the westbound 401 approaching Port Union in the express, two right lanes are closed for a collision. On the West 401 at the 400 in the Collectors, the right lane is blocked by a stalled vehicle. And it looks like those problems north on the DBP through Lawrence have cleared away. 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

0: Jorge Posada, Robinson Cano, Derek Jeter, Alex Rodriguez, Johnny Damon, Hideki Matsui all have in common? Brent, do you know?
1: No.
0: Okay, they were all part of the last Yankees team to win a World Series title in 2009.
1: Damon should have been the free space to give that give that one to me.
0: Yep. They beat the Phillies in six games in 2009, and now they are mired in the longest World Series drought in their franchise's history since they won their first championship in 1923 after being swept by the Tampa Bay Rays. Let's talk to Alana Rizzo, Fair Territory and Sportsnet contributor. Alana, thanks for doing this. Yeah, I know it's like 17 seasons isn't a lot. We live in Toronto, where the Maple Leafs haven't won since 1967. But for Yankees, this is a true travesty and chaos. And I don't know what's happening in the Bronx today.
2: I mean, the thing is, good morning, you guys. Great to be with you as always. The thing is, when you're the New York Yankees, the expectations are you're going to have to, you know, win the World Series, at least get to the World Series on a perennial basis. And they just have not gotten the job done. And it's the same thing, at least in recent years, it's the same thing for the Yankees. I had this conversation the other day on one of our shows. And it seems like the Yankees are built for the regular season. We talk so much about the Dodgers being built for the postseason. I feel that the Yankees are built for the regular season. Obviously, it's a huge blow when Aaron Judge is not in the lineup, but this is not a Yankees team that plays fundamental baseball. You go back a couple of years to the 2024 World Series with the Dodgers, you know, game five in the, or game four rather, in the fifth inning or whatever it was, where they just had so many errors, and it started exactly the same way two games ago. And this is a team that relies too much on slug. This is not a team that plays fundamental baseball. This is not a team that defends well. They had decent starting pitching. I take nothing away from the efforts, of course, of, you know, Cam Schlittler and Garrett Cole and Carlos Rodon and Max Fried. I mean, Rodon didn't even get an opportunity to pitch, but you know what I'm saying. The starting pitching has been good for the New York Yankees. It's just a lack of offense up and down the lineup. And obviously, it's even exacerbated with the fact you don't have one of the best players in the game in Aaron Judge in the lineup because of the calf issue. And I think there was some interesting communication difference there too, whether Aaron Judge was, you know, ready to go, whether they wanted him to be on there. I'm not surprised he wasn't on the wild card roster. I am surprised he wasn't on the DS roster.
1: Yeah, I think the interesting thing when you look at the way the Yankees are built and the way it kind of all came to fruition in the three-game sweep of the Rays here is, like, you can win being a not dominant offense. You can maybe win struggling defensively. You can't win doing both of those things at the same time. Like, you got to pick one here. Which of those feels easier to fix? Like, building the solid defensive team or adding a bat or two to the lineup because of the presence of Judge? Like, it feels to me almost like fixing the lineup is a little easier. And I know that, you know, you can't bank on Judge being this forever, but I think you can understand what Judge is going to be so long as he's upright. And obviously, it wasn't this year. Like, which of those feels easier to fix in the offseason, the defense or the offense?
2: I completely agree with you. I think adding a bat is much easier because, to me, it's a philosophy shift when it comes to the defensive side of the game. It doesn't seem like there's a priority in terms of the Yankees for getting fundamentally sound in the field. You have to be able, especially in the postseason, right? You have to be able to catch the ball, defend, play clean baseball. And I think guys can deal with physical errors, but when you start making mental errors like Jazz Chisholm throwing the ball all over the field and not knowing where it's supposed to go, and, you know, that's when I think it keeps managers up at night. And when you look at the Yankees, they're built to slug. Like I said, they're not built to play small ball like the Tampa. I mean, Tampa Bay has written this perfect protocol of how to play baseball, and they stick to it. That's who they are. That is the culture of the Tampa Bay Rays. It's not the culture of the New York Yankees, but when you get to the postseason, you cannot make these mistakes because you're going to pretty much guarantee it's going to be a tight ball game, right? You see very few laughers in the postseason where a team absolutely blows out the other team, because by the time you get to this stage in the season, it's everybody that's in it, for the most part, a very good team. And I just think that the Yankees, unless they have a complete philosophy shift of how they're going to go about their business, I think adding a decent bat, you know, somebody else that can slug in that lineup, some way to lengthen the lineup, some protection for Judge, I don't think it's, you know, I don't think the outcome, the results will change until they do something.
0: Yeah, I wonder, though, if that philosophical change or like a

0: huge front office changes coming. Brian Cashman's a Hall of Famer, like no duh, like slam dunk. He's incredible. But yeah, at a certain point, do the Yankees actually move on from the guy who's been there for all of it? And like Aaron Boone, we're going to do this every offseason, it seems, until he wins a World Series, which hasn't happened. He only appeared in the one a couple of years ago against the Dodgers in that five-game series loss. But like, could we be talking about, and I know the landscape of the sport might be entirely different in 2027, but could we finally be talking about somebody different than Brian Cashman at the helm of this thing?
1: I don't know. I think, you know, the natives are certainly restless, but the natives have been restless in terms of a managerial and a general manager, president of baseball operations change for a very long time. And I feel like the second the season ends, you know, the Bronx, it's burning and the fans want and expect a change. But Brian Cashman and Aaron Boone are tied together. And, you know, Hal Steinbrenner, for whatever reason, continues to show his loyalty. I mean, you know, if George, you know, rest his soul, if he was alive, Cashman and Boone would have been gone a long time ago. Yeah. But Hal is a more level-headed owner. Hal is a more loyal owner than his father was, because his father just demanded things in a different way and he had very little patience. And that's why the Yankees used to be so good. But this is a team that hasn't won the World Series since 2009, as you guys have already explained. I mean, that's a long time for New York to not be a World Series champion after they boast so much. And really, you know, and as they should, 27 World Series championships. We get it. But it's been a very long time since, you know, any recent team has done it. And I do think that there needs to be a hard look at how loyal you can continue. I mean, Brian Cashman has been there for over a quarter of a century. I mean, that's a very long time to have to hold that position. I mean, so many other teams are too quick to let guys go and have revolving doors in terms of the front office. I think the Yankees at this point, but again, it's not Cashman and Boone that are, you know, not catching the ball or not hitting with runners in scoring position, but you know, Cashman is the one assembling the team. So you really need to look. I mean, the biggest question was, like, are the Yankees going to change their lineup at all for the third game? Because the first two games was the exact same lineup. And then look who it is coming off the bench and finally getting a start in Anthony Volpe. And then he hits what he thought was obviously the two-run home run to be able to tie the game, and then fan interference, and we all know what happened. I think the umpires got it right. I think George Lombard Jr. would have scored anyway. But there was fan interference, and then it ended up obviously being a double, so give them a, you know, three runs on the board instead of tying up the ball game. But they just don't. I mean, who else do you go to? We had this conversation. Do you sit Ryan McMahon at third and put Jose Caballero in there just to change up the lineup? Ryan McMahon is in there for defense. Anthony Volpe coming off the bench. It's not like you have Babe Ruth coming off the bench to replace Jazz Chisholm. You know what I mean? So they don't have a lot of options. But that's what falls on Cashman, not even having the personnel to be able to turn things around. You know, there's a lot of other teams like the Dodgers have an embarrassment of riches in terms of who they can. When you have Max Muncy starting a game on the bench, you know you have some incredible depth. You know, so it's just a different team, but the personnel was not there. And coupled that with just not hitting, again, nothing on the Yankees pitching. They did great. They did their job. It's the offense that really struggled.
2: Yeah, I mean, I think Aaron Boone's, like, it's going to be like Aaron Boone's frozen head is going to be managing this team 100 years from now. Like, it feels like he's just going to be there for forever. Okay, you mentioned the fan interference play. Is this just something we kind of have to learn to live with in baseball? Because I would love to sit here, and believe me, there's nothing I'd love to do more than, like, tell a Yankees fan to, like, hey, come on, act right. I'd love to do it. But if I'm sitting there on the first row of a game in a playoff series, and I think I'm about to catch a home run ball, it's going to be pretty damn hard for me to keep my hands in my pockets. Like, do we just have to live with this is going to happen? Like, obviously everyone's making their Jeffrey Meyer jokes and like going all the way back there. We've seen a couple other iterations of it here in Toronto. Our famous one was a kid. He was like a 15-year-old child with a full beard doing it when the Royals and Jays were playing in a series. Is this just something we kind of have to live with and hope the umpires do what they did last night and just adjudicate it properly after the fact, or is there something we could do? Because I don't want like mesh or netting around the fence. I don't like it when it, like, oh, it hit above a line, that's a homer. Is this just the way we have to live with it?
1: You know, I talk out of both sides of my mouth when it comes to this. My immediate reaction is, at what point are the fans going to stop interfering with the game, especially in a massive situation like that? But then on the other side, I'm thinking that's just instinct, right? You're that close. Yeah. you have an opportunity. You don't necessarily know that it's going to hit the top of the wall or going to be, you know, you're going to have to, is it going to be in play? Is it not going to be in play? So

0: instinctively, I think your first thought is to absolutely go for it. And you could see the absolute joy and euphoria on the fans' faces, that, you know, jumping around and so happy that they did it. And then they realized what they did. And I certainly don't think it was, oh, obviously it's not intentional. I mean, this is going to benefit your team, right? So you're not going to do something that's going to hurt your team. At the same time, though, we don't know what would have happened if the fan didn't interfere. Did we know it was going to hit the top of the wall? Was it going to be in play? You know, could he have caught the ball? The defender caught the ball. You know, you don't know. And that's the thing. I will say this. I think the umpires did a phenomenal job in terms of a crew chief review, which is an automatic crew chief review. Like I said, I think George Lombard, based on where he was and what he was doing on that play, would have scored anyway. So I do believe the third run was legitimate. And then, you know, you put Volpe back out there. So I think they got it right. I don't know. I don't know how you can stop your absolute instinct. Yeah. You know, it's kind of like when my husband's driving or whatever, and I think he's going to run into the car in front of me, and I'm always like, he's like, you have to stop doing that. I'm like, it's an instinct. I can't, I physically cannot stop doing
1: that. I didn't know
0: that.
1: You were my wife. That's weird. Yeah. Seems like a common
0: every
1: trait.
0: Wife
1: yeah.
0: Across the world. I think it's every wife. Yes. You can't. It just comes out. You can't physically stop that. And that's kind of what I liken that to.
2: Yeah, totally. Now that's all I'm fixated on because it is quite irritating. Like, I've never driven before. Like, I don't know. Like, I'm not paying attention. No. I have no idea. Anyways, at least the Yankees are still like the 72 Dolphins in that they're the last team to complete a three-peat in Major League Baseball. Mm-hmm. Maybe they only have a couple of weeks to continue celebrating that because the Dodgers are through. But this is a very different looking Dodgers team, by which I mean it's one guy. Like, Shohei Ohtani doesn't at all look like himself. He is hitting 154 with no extra base hits. But the Dodgers just have a million guys that throw 100 out of the back end of their bullpen. And they're going to play 103-win Brewers team that they swept. I know they swept this team in the NLCS a year ago. Is there any reason to believe that this will be different this time around?
0: I tell you what, this is a really good, this is what we're talking about with being fundamentally sound, right? The Brewers are legitimately good. I mean, they do have some slug in their lineup as well, but they don't rely on it as much as the other teams do. I think the majority of the runs, with the exception of the two-run knock from Andy Páez, I think every single Dodgers run has come via the home run. So that is a team very reliant on the long ball, although they defend the ball well and they obviously pitch tremendously well. But they also have an embarrassment of riches in their starting rotation. You have Tarek Skubal, then you have Blake Snell, who did not have the best outing in the world. And then, of course, you have Yoshinobu Yamamoto that ends up getting 10 punch-outs in his outing. And then you had Tyler Glasnow, 4 2/3, not tremendous, but gave him enough to win. So the starting pitching is there. Even Freddie Freeman said it yesterday in their post-game celebration that the Dodgers starting pitchers won the NLDS for them. And he's absolutely right because, by and large, the team has not played well offensively. I mean, you've gotten some, obviously, you know, Kike Hernandez is just like on another planet when it hits October. Mm-hmm. Max Muncy has been good. Andy Páez, who's the guy that, you know, Dave Roberts has absolutely shown a tremendous amount of faith in. We call it the confidence cactus or the faith ficus, you know, the trust tree with him. Everyone's like, why is Andy Páez still in this lineup? And then he's the one that makes the difference in the game and sends his team to the NLCS. So the Dodgers are built for the postseason. This is why I never worry about them. I mean, I don't worry about them anyway, but like, this is why the Dodgers are good. It's because they do have the front office that puts together a roster built for the playoff run. And there's no reason in the world that the Dodgers can't do it again. But the Brewers are a team that just has something special going with them, too. I mean, they can certainly pitch. Obviously, everybody knows about Jacob Mizorowski. And this is a team that, you know, believes in themselves and they do the little things right. And they're led by a man in Pat Murphy that just has an unbelievable connection with his players. The way that he goes about things never gets too high, never gets too low, which I know is incredibly cliche, but it's just kind of funny. You watch him and he never changes. And he kind of learned that from Bruce Bochy. So yeah. This is a team, this is probably the best Brewers team I've seen in a very, very long time. And let's not forget, they get the first two games at home because they had the better record in the regular season. So first two games, you know, you'll be at American Family Field, and obviously that will certainly set the tone.
3: God, what a perfectly named stadium for Milwaukee. Like, it's like, it feels like every other stadium is like –

0: Corporation Corporate House, and it's like American Families. Very, very nice.
1: Which is a company.
0: No, no, no. I know, yeah. I know. I've got, obviously. I know that like every household.
1: Not named after all the American.
0: Yeah,
1: families.
0: I'm aware that everyone did not donate a buck, and it's like Packers season ticket holders. I'm aware, but it's like, it sounds nice, at least. What do you think it would mean for baseball to have a small, like, and obviously a lot of road between here and there, like notably the Dodgers standing between the Brewers, or, you know, we'll see what happens with the Guardian series, but I think you got to go back to 15 for like a true blue small market team winning a World Series with the Royals, right? Yeah. Like, what do you think it would mean for baseball to have somebody that's not one of the blue bloods or the big spenders come through, and never mind the timing of it, right before a potentially labor strife off season here?
2: Well, I tell you what, this is going to only prove the point that I have said 152,000 times, and I want it on my tombstone. Money does not buy you championships. Money guarantees that you probably get into the postseason. It guarantees you that you can employ good players, but money does not buy you a World Series championship. And that is absolutely illustrated by what the Milwaukee Brewers, who perennially, the Tampa Bay Rays perennially, are in the postseason. And this is an absolute perfect example of how everyone keeps saying it's David versus Goliath, which is a little bit ridiculous because the Brewers have been good for a long time. They just go about their business in a very different way. I think it would be good for baseball if a small market team that doesn't have the open checkbook and the deep pockets of some of these other teams can prove to the world that, yes, you know, there is an opportunity for us to be able to win, too, if you go back and play what I think is baseball the way that it's supposed to be played, not relying on the three typical outcomes type of situation. So the Brewers are good, and I don't think anybody is overlooking them. So I don't even, you know, I think kind of the David role for them is tired. I don't think anyone sees, you know, the Brewers as David and the Dodgers as Goliath. In money, for sure. In star power, in name recognition, absolutely. But a 103-win team is not a team that nobody's paying attention to.
1: Yeah, these were the two best teams in the National League, so only it makes sense that they would be playing in the National League Championship Series. Alana, thanks for doing this. Try not to react so much when you're in the passenger seat. Close your eyes.
2: I will try not to. If my husband, you know, if all the husbands across the world knew how to drive, then we wouldn't have to be like, thinking that we were going to die.
1: No, we're fine, okay? We're just a little bit more aggressive. A little bit. It's fine, though. Thanks, Alana.
2: All right, guys. You have a great day. Take care.
1: You too. Alana Rizzo, a Fair Territory Sportsnet contributor. I'm not...
0: Go on.
1: I wasn't going to say I'm not even that much more aggressive than my wife when I drive. I just drive more. That's the other thing, too.
0: Yes.
1: Right?
0: Like, thank you.
1: Commute to work. I commute to work every day, mm-hmm. and I'm in the car hours and hours and hours, like by a factor of like literally 1,000 compared to my wife who works at home.
0: Mm-hmm.
1: And like when we're taking our kids and stuff, I'm driving then. Like I drive, yep. I do all the road trips. I was just in Ottawa. Like I drive. So guess what? Like I know what I'm doing here. Like I have experience. So just take it easy.
0: Yeah, I'm the same way. Like I too drive every day. My wife's commute is walking our child to school, and like, you know, she'll go back to having a commute some days when she's back at work. But yeah, like I drive more, and to your point, when we're all going somewhere as a family, I drive as well. I can't even say though that I'm like that's why it irks me so much, cuz I'm not a more aggro driver than my wife. Like, he's busy golfing now, so we can't get him back on the line. But, you know, when I lived in Toronto still, my wife and I remember getting a text from McKee one time. He was driving by my place. He's like, did Sam just MF a guy pulling out of the driveway? And I'm like, oh yeah, absolutely she did. So it's like, I think that's why it irks me so much. It's one thing if it's like, all right, they're just like going to go the speed limit exactly on the nose. That's not exactly my wife. So that's why I get so irked when it's like a, or like grabbing an invisible thing. It's like what she would give to have a driver's ed car and just be able to slam her own damn brake. I might get one installed and just have it be non-functioning. Fake placebo one. Effect. Yeah. There you go. Break. Yeah. Break away, honey.
1: Yeah. Yeah. Yeah. Yeah.
0: Love you.
1: Yeah. Like Maggie has in the opening of the
0: exactly.
1: Beep, beep.
0: Yeah. Totally.
1: All right. Leafs in Vegas playing the Golden Knights tonight, and what could have been not a disaster start, but a very bad start after they were down 3-0 to the Preds. They came back and won. Now it's like, oh, reasonable. Pretty good, even 2-2. Oh, don't let the Leafs win two out of these three.

0: three games on the road through Vegas Denver and Utah. Because, like, we just, and Weathervane, like, in previous years, it didn't make sense to Weathervane it because we knew where this was going and the season was going to be defined by the postseason anyway. So it was stupid. Like, you're reacting to a regular season game for the Mitch Marner, Austin Matthews, William Nylander, John Tavares leaves. What are you doing? You're wasting your time. But there's so much to learn about this team. It's hard not to do that.
1: Oh, man, don't let them win 2 or 3. You're so right, because the "we are back" will be through the roof when I'm back to work on Tuesday, by the way. So, yeah, you have fun. You do your homework. Feel free to text me any questions, and I'll get back to you around 7:30 in the morning tomorrow about the Leafs, because I'll be up watching, but I won't be up talking in the morning. Yeah.
0: But you're up at 7:30, which is obviously later than...
1: Oh, no. Normally. I'm just saying, like, 7:30 is when I can get access to my phone. I'll probably be up at the exact same time tomorrow. Let's be honest. You know my kids don't sleep. You know this.
0: Yeah.
1: That's sucks. A shame. It's no, really, it really does.
0: You should be working. I should have the day off because I am capable of sleeping in. Because my kids are self-sustaining now. One day you'll get to that spot in like 100 years.
1: No, I actually don't think I will, because I never slept either. We got to go. But yeah, you took all your vacation, so eat it. I still have some left.
0: Okay. Be back sometime with another edition of the Fan Morning Show. Ben Ennis, Brent Gunning, Sportsnet 590 The Fan.
1: Good morning.
0: Good morning.
2: From the 680 News Traffic Center, I'm Eva Fragiscados. Eastbound 401 approaching Young Collectors, two left lanes blocked by a collision. And then East 401 from approaching Nielsen to Morningside, all express lanes remain closed off for a collision that happened just before 6 this morning. It is slow going from approaching Avenue Express and Collector lanes. On the westbound 401 approaching Port Union in the express, two right lanes are closed for a collision. On the West 401 at the 400 in the Collectors, the right lane is blocked by a stalled vehicle, and it looks like those problems north on the DBP through Lawrence have cleared away. 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
11: 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And original six rivals go head-to-head in Montreal. 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

JD Bunkus Podcast. So I talked a little about rivalries to start the week. This rivalry chat with Ben Ennis. Are they gone? Will they ever return? Can they ever be the same?

grew up in, where I got little VHS tapes, Forever Rivals, and this was supposed to be the big ticket item. This was supposed to matter more than anything. The Senators, I lived through the peak of sports fandom when the Battle of Ontario was, like, age group-wise, peak of sports fandom. When the Battle of Ontario was its very hottest, and now it's a nothing in comparison. Like, yeah, people hate Tim Stützle and the diving, and they used to hate Brady Tkachuk. The Sens fans threw together the Matthews leaving, or Matthews balding, both. I can't remember. No, Marner's leaving, Matthews balding. Yeah, that was it. It's pretty good, but it doesn't carry the same juice that it once did. The rivalry I'm speaking of is I still have Seahawks-Niners, where there's real hate. This is called Hate Week. Niners Hate Week or Seahawks Hate Week. And it truly feels that way. And I've sent to the few Niners fans I know multiple mean things, multiple reminders of the Seahawks winning a Super Bowl at Levi Stadium, of beating the 49ers, scoring 41 points last season. Well, the Richard Sherman tip, all that has been very, very, very prevalent in my life. But one piece of the rivalry conversation we missed, somebody hit me with in the DMs. And they're right. It's that it's becoming more about the individual than it is about teams. That you got individual rivalries. But there aren't as many just team to team. We hate this group. We hate this thing. And I don't think that's for the better. I really don't. But I'm going to accept some of it for what it is. And I'm going to embrace some of it for what it is. And I'm going to appreciate the ways that sports rivalry and sports hate stay, like normal sports hate. God, I hate when I have to break this down to that lowest common denominator. But if you don't understand what I'm saying, who cares? Goodbye. I was really happy yesterday watching the Yankees lose because of the way the Rays acted in that ball game, where Mesa Jr.'s pimping bombs and yapping with Yankees fans, just yapping away in the outfield, turning and smiling and giving it to them. After the game, Caminero's breaking out the fake broom and he's sweeping away the fans. And they talked a lot of trash. They played the New York, New York in the clubhouse, which is basically a tradition now for any team that gets to beat the Yankees. And I thought to myself, that's nice. The Yankees are just the one team that in baseball, you're allowed, Dodgers too, I guess, but they keep winning. So we maybe don't have the celebration of hate against them. But Yankees in particular, we get to just break out old school sports. We just get to break out everybody hates you, everybody makes fun of you, everybody rips on you, other teams take cracks. I love that Caminero did the Yankees lose. At first I went, hey, that's a lot. And then I was like, nah, so that's now a torch that gets passed. Anybody that beats the Yankees, you go to a player and they get to do the Yankees lose. It's awesome. Sports hate rocks. Hating on the Yankees rocks. So again, rivalries are changing. But when you see stuff like that, it reminds you of good stuff. Good stuff still exists. And that's the way I was thinking about tonight, because the individual rivalry component that person referenced to me, where I went, yeah, you're right. It does feel like more individual rivalries are becoming a thing, where your rival is going to be, you know, a player or between two players. That it, I think the point the guy made, I wish I could credit him. I wish I would have thought about this right before I went to air. But yeah, some of the tipping points, like for hockey, it being Sid versus Ovechkin, it became more about that than the teams against each other. And I feel that way tonight with the Toronto Maple Leafs and playing the Vegas Golden Knights and Mitch Marner, where last year, if Leaf fans brought it up at all, it was basically like, get over it. I can't believe you're not over it. It was like, huh? And as I've pointed to already this season, you look at the way the Senators fans have reacted to Brady Tkachuk and celebrating how poorly his start began. Looking at Detroit Red Wings fans and the way that they're booing Dylan Larkin as he's staying outside and the way that they just hate his guts even though he's still on the team. What's going to happen with Connor Hellebuck when he ends up leaving? Like, all of this is going to be very, very clear where, yeah, everybody's the same. They don't like it when a player leaves their team and they don't like it when they think their team can't win. That's a piece of it. That it's an indictment of your market, what you're trying to build, what you're trying to do, what you're trying to accomplish, your hopes and dreams. So it's great. But yeah, last year it got to that point where it was like, hey, get over it. And you couldn't even really have fun with it. And now I think we're entering a really good spot because one, the best revenge is living well. That's just a fact.
And for the Toronto Maple Leafs, last year was ugly.

0: embarrassing, painful to watch. They put Matias Michelli up with Austin Matthews. It was quite clear that there was no pathway forward for what that top six looked like, and Matthews or Marner's replacement was, nothing. They had a team that had zero talent. Now this year they've got Kirill Marchenko. I mean, Jack Roslovic, we'll see. But also the first overall pick in Gavin McKenna, who just came off of the most exciting game of his young career, his four-game career, the most exciting game. And so I don't think that this game carries the same weight as it did a year ago. Obviously, it's a year removed, so time is going to make it feel a little bit more calm. That's just the way things go. But yeah, now it's kind of like, you had a breakup. You felt bad about it. You questioned yourself. You questioned what you did wrong. And now you're with somebody else. You like that person. You're happy. And so you don't think about the other as much. And that's the way that I view the kind of this rivalry. But what I will say is I think there is juice to the game still. I think that it is an interesting matchup. I think it is one that when you're in the moment, you're going to really want the Maple Leafs to win. And no, it's not going to feel the same when it's the 10 o'clock at night in Vegas on a Thursday night game as it will when it comes back to Toronto. And maybe it's actually a little bit better and fans aren't doing the cheer thing because there's no Jumbotron stuff. But I'm excited for this hockey game. And I think it's an important one for the Toronto Maple Leafs. And maybe that's what you have to embrace, is just there are going to be some individual rivalries. And while the ones that you had that were the traditional, you're supposed to care, the hate week games have started to dissipate, it's all right to have a little sports hate in your heart and root for your team and someone else's sports demise. James Wirtle of The Athletic joins me now. What's up, brother? How we doing?
1: Hey, JD.
0: How are you? You feeling the hate? You feeling the good hate? You feeling the good hate?
1: You know me. I'm always Switzerland.
0: I know.
1: I'm here to be your cold-hearted analyst. Yeah, whatever you want to talk about. But I just too. Like, to me, it's Coke versus Pepsi with Vegas versus the Leafs. Like, okay. It's, you know, what was Seinfeld say? Laundry or whatever, you know? I like analyzing what's happening. I don't get emotionally invested in it.
0: See, even that reference, I'm like, how could anybody prefer Pepsi over Coke? Like, it's not a thing. It's just, it's Coke. It's Coke is better. Like, it's just, it is better. Coke in an ice cold can. A can of Coca-Cola beats any other form of pop. And I'm not a pop drinker myself, really. Like, I think I probably have 2 to 3 legitimately a year. It's just not my drink of choice. But if it is, it's like, yeah, I got to go to Coke. See, I'm an opinions guy. I'm a takes guy. I got it on everything. I got an opinion on everything. I will never be Switzerland. Okay, but seriously, just when you're looking at this with your cold analyst heart, do you feel like there's the same juice going in tonight? Because, yeah, it's a year removed, so obviously it's not going to feel quite the same, but it does feel more like a, oh, yeah, on the calendar than it does, oh, this game on the calendar.
1: Yeah, no, 100%. But then again, you get into where you're watching the game and it starts unfolding. And yeah, if it's a close game,
0: that's right.
1: And I think what adds to it too is what Vegas did in the playoffs, right? Like, they make the run to the Cup final. Marner's a huge part of that. He's in the Conn Smythe talk and buzz the whole spring. And meanwhile, everyone's making fun of the Leafs and talking about the Leafs and everything that they did wrong. And like you said, like, if the Leafs can show up here and say, hey, we're not dead yet. We've got another new superstar. We've got Marchenko. We've rebuilt our first line. Matthews is back playing that. You know, it can be a statement game for the fan base and for the organization that we can hang with one of the best teams in the league and it doesn't matter that you left. Is that true? I mean, I guess we'll see. But if you, in the moment, in the game tonight, if they can show that they can hang with the Golden Knights and win the game, it says something to the fan base for sure.
0: Yeah, no, I actually really like that point. That's the way that I'm going to frame it in my mind going into this thing. Which is, how close are you? And yeah, of course, it's only one game. It's the fifth game of the season and all those other caveats that we throw in there. But if you can go into their barn and beat them and look great with your top six, if Kirill Marchenko goes out there and scores 2 points, you beat the Vegas Golden Knights. I do think that it is a bit of a statement to your fan base of, hey, we're moving off this old thing and the new thing is actually something so exciting that you should be buying in. That it's a real... I wouldn't say mark of success, but it's a real strong indicator of what you've got moving forward and through the season.
1: Yeah, and I think that that's part of why there was all the excitement in the building. And even since that game against Nashville on Tuesday, it's fans wanting to believe. And I've been surprised, you know, like covering this team coming into the season, training camp, beginning of the season, just how much optimism there is in the fan base. Like, you would have thought,

0: thought that a season like last year would have just completely crushed it. And I, such a big part of it is I think Gavin McKenna and winning that draft lottery and the overhaul. It's such a different looking team. There's positivity in the fan base that I'm running up against as Switzerland, as the cold hearted analyst, where I'm saying things like, oh, I don't know if, you know, the blue line is going to be good enough. I think the division is too tough. All these kinds of things that are, I think, pretty normal things to say. I'm surprised just how many people are pushing back against analysis like that and saying, hey, like, look how much better this team is. And look at the chance that they've got. And they're excited about the season. They're excited about the team. And I would have thought it was going to be a couple of years in the wilderness where you lose a lot of those people, but the diehards are back. And then you have a performance like that where you look just brutal through the first 25 minutes of the game. And then you come back and you dominate and you play, as you said off the top, one of the most exciting games that's happened at Scotiabank Arena in quite a long time. Maybe going back to the playoffs 2 years ago. And it's that old meme, you know, I was out and then they pull me back in. That's what the Leafs did on Tuesday against Nashville.
1: Yeah, I spoke about this a day or two ago, how it was involving Gavin McKenna, which is just normal sports conversations in this market do have this added level of sensitivity. There is this, and especially depending on the way the winds are blowing with the successes or the downfalls of the franchise, like the Leafs do feel very refreshed. And so to me, and this is just my read on the situation that you're talking about, is fans, after being so negative for essentially the last two seasons, are just really excited to have a fresh look at the organization. And so any type of critical analysis, even if it's fair, even if it's measured, even if it's not just hot takery for the sake of hot takery or negativity for the sake of negativity, is going to be met with resistance, because that's just not the way most people want to go right now. But like the way we were talking about Gavin McKenna, I thought was totally normal. It's like, yeah, a guy gets drafted first overall onto a team with actual aspirations of success in a just losing environment where they're getting a ton of minutes and that's the only thing that you're looking for, right? You're going to wonder what the fits are. You're going to wonder how quickly they can get acclimated. And that got turned into everyone's blowing this out of proportion. And you went, no, not really. I never really saw a conversation where anybody said something along the lines of, this is why you shouldn't have taken him first overall, or this is why he's not going to have success in the league, or this is why he should have spent the year not on the hockey team. It was just kind of normal. But the normal conversations are tougher to have when there are the heightened sensitivities of, well, this is a market where things get blown out of proportion. So everything kind of gets lumped into that box. So you mentioned it, though. It's been an exciting start for this team. And yeah, absolutely. Tuesday night, I was there. The arena had juice to it, man. Like, McKenna scores that goal, and the arena was flat out hot. And I went, this is great. This is really what this city needs right now, is to have a hot arena and to have a fan base that's totally engaged. But in terms of the big picture, what has stood out to you the most over these first four games? And you can be positive or negative. You can do whatever your little positive Switzerland heart wants to do.
0: You know, they finally broke through, and Austin Matthews in particular broke through, but I think the first line has been really good.
1: Yeah.
0: And if you look at the underlying numbers, and have you seen, like, I don't know if you've seen this, like, they do expected goals by line, and it's so early in the year, but they're either number one or number two in terms of expected goals by line in the whole league right now. If you look at moneypuck.com is a great website, you can look at this. They're at 74%. And that is such a change from where they were last year, where Matthews is playing with a dog's breakfast of wingers that they're trying to cobble together some sort of Marner Voltron with Michelli and Domi and whoever they can put up there. You know, and I think one of the really honest conversations that the organization had in the offseason, and they talked with Matthews a lot, was he needs to be put in better positions to succeed. And that's not just getting the offensive zone starts and not playing the defensive role and not penalty killing all the time. It's also get me someone to play with. You know, and you could just see when the first day that Marchenko gets there, and just the smile on the face of Austin Matthews, and just how pumped he was to have, and he was sad to see Knies go, no doubt, but to just have another elite offensive weapon that he could play with, you know, and Matthews just seems, his demeanor and his attitude and his enthusiasm for this season, when I've been around him, is really notable. You know, and I think part of that is, as I said, get Marchenko. I think part of that is Jim Hiller coming in as the coach, someone who he likes and respects as a coach and a person who he's played for before. But also the other thing that is really noticeable around the team is that Gavin McKenna has injected

0: something into that dressing room where the older guys are, they really want to see him succeed. They really like this kid. They're spending time with him. Austin Matthews has him over for a quote unquote sleepover, as McKenna called it, at his house on Sunday night, which I think partly shows McKenna's age a little bit. Mm-hmm. The way that Nylander and Tavares and Matthews talk about McKenna is, number one, they really like the kid's personality and his confidence. He's so young. He's still 18 years old. He's the second youngest forward to score a goal for the Leafs since 1944. Like, he's incredibly young. He's younger than when Austin Matthews came in and had his four goal game in his first, because Matthews has such an early birthday. And it's injected something into the dressing room, I think. And it's injected something into not just the fan base and the optimism, but the players can see him in practice and in training camp, what he can do. And they know it's going to be a process for him to get there. And they're kind of protective of him and all the nonsense that the conversation that goes on around McKenna. Mm-hmm. But it seems to me that Nylander and Tavares and Matthews, they all believe that this kid is going to figure it out at some point this season. And he's going to be part of the reason that potentially they can be a lot better than last year. And there's an excitement around them. And it almost like a giddiness. You know, these guys are like 29, 30 years old in the case of Matthews and Nylander, but they're super excited to have this 18-year-old kid with all the potential that he has and for him to start to unlock it, and then they can be a part of that process.
1: So there's so much good there. I'll start with this. One, yes, I also agree that so far the story of the season, more than anything else, is how good the first line has looked. That Matthews and Roslovic and Marchenko, and then at times William Nylander up on that line, have been a dominant force. And if that can continue throughout the season, how much that changes and has a domino effect on everything else is massive. But to your point about the excitement around the group and the Gavin McKenna stuff, and the Matthews enthusiasm, I have some theories there. One is just the obvious, which is, you know, we were all worn down. Media people were worn down. Fans were worn down by the situation last season. It got to, again, a point where most people were just feeling a level of apathy with the hockey club that I truly had not seen as someone who has followed this team since childhood, where it just felt defeated. It felt bleak. It was just ugly. And in a sense, that isn't even at all fun, where you're like looking forward to changes or you're looking forward to something optimistic. It was just bleak, bleak, bleak, bleak, bleak. So yes, getting the first overall pick obviously shifted a lot of that, but the turnover has been huge as well. So for the Maple Leafs themselves, if you felt exhausted by it, if you felt annoyed or apathetic, how do you think the guys that were living it felt? Like, how do you think Austin Matthews and William Nylander and John Tavares felt every day showing up to the rink and going, all right, you know, put the boots on, let's go out there and have another one of these games of Berube hockey surrounded by no talent, where our fan base is, you know, not showing up in the same way. And now it actually is a library because people either aren't there or they're completely disconnected from the reality on the ice. So obviously they're going to be reinvigorated showing up when Matthews gets a line mate in Roslovic that he wants to play with, when they acquire Kirill Marchenko, when they get the first overall pick, when the bottom six basically is completely transformed outside of Easton Cowan. But the other part
0: Bobrovsky
1: of it,
0: too.
1: Right.
0: Bobrovsky, the players are excited to have him there.
1: Completely yep. Right. And there was the report of Sundin being the guy who pushed for that because he believed in the presence of a veteran goalie. And so far, it seems like that piece of it or that element of it has paid off. But the theory that isn't so obvious that I do wonder about is, so from Matthews' standpoint, he gets the captaincy from John Tavares, right? And it's awkward. It's like, hey, we're moving from John to Matthews. We got to have a media conference and you're the captain now. But the room is mostly the same. And there's a lot of just, you're going from this same group, except for now Matthews is the captain. So how is the locker room dynamic really going to shift? You know, and this was always one of my criticisms of rolling the core four back over and over and over again, was that when your backs are up against the wall, what's really materially going to change? So you had that same core there. You had largely the same group. And then a lot of mercenaries where they're there for bumping up their value to play with the Toronto Maple Leafs, or it's a, you know, reclamation project, or it's somebody that's supposed to bring in a real energy to the team, like the Ryan Reeves types, right? These veteran pieces. Now I think Matthews being closer, like, or being, what is he, 30 now or is he 29? I can't remember. Either way.
0: He's 29. Like, 29.
1: 29. 29.
0: Yeah. And Nylander turned 30 in May.
1: Right. So, okay. Yeah. So that's it. Nylander's 30 and Matthews is 29. So now he's 29 years old. And he looks around.

0: in the room and he's got real promising young players that he wants to help mold, where he can actually mentor Gavin McKenna and give him life experience that really matters because of the similarities between the two when they enter the league. But with an Easton Cowan, again, a 21-year-old who he can help mold and impart some wisdom to. And then a bunch of teammates, like the forward group and line mates, that aren't the same, that are different, where all of a sudden he gets to kind of, it's like, I got two analogies for this. Both are probably bad. One is like, you can start off as a babysitter as a kid, and I actually never was a babysitter, so I don't really know this. But you start where you're looking after your siblings, right? But they don't treat you really any differently because they're your siblings. But then if you go out and you babysit other kids, you've got a different level of authority. And I think maybe that's what Matthews have. Or you find yourself a little bit when you leave high school and go to university because you can kind of be more the person you think you are rather than the person that you are in high school. And I think Matthews is experiencing a little bit of those two things. If I just had to guess, if I was just trying to theorize, maybe being a little bit more invested in being the leader of this team as it's like, so a more exciting workplace, a little bit more defined in terms of his leadership and more comfortable leading, and then having a group around him where he can kind of establish what Austin Matthews' Maple Leafs look like rather than what the core four Maple Leafs were like. That was long-winded, but did any of that make sense?
1: Yeah, no, I think that that's true. And I think there's also just, there's part of it that's just a human element too, where, you know, I know at my workplace when we were hiring young people and bringing them in, it's like, oh, you start telling stories about back in my day, this is what we did and whatever. I mean, there's part of that for Matthews is that 10 years ago, a decade ago, he's drafted first overall. He comes into Toronto from far away, from a place much different than Toronto, not knowing what to expect. And there's this kind of learning curve. And he talked about that after the Nashville game with someone asked Matthews, What in wisdom can you impart basically to McKenna? What did you learn having to go through this? And he's like, the hard part is that everything's so new and you don't really, you don't know the league. You don't know the players. You don't know the pace of play, but you don't know the city. You don't know the league. You don't know the travel. You don't know. It's everything's very, very new. So there's this really steep learning curve. But the thing that Matthews didn't have when he came into the league was it was a team with seven rookies on it. And it was a young group with no expectations. This is completely different. This is an old group with tons of expectations. But the good news is that McKenna's got so many mentors around him who can say, hey, kid, don't worry about what the media are saying because we've been through this for a decade. That doesn't matter, you know, and here's what does matter. You know, like, let's focus on getting better in practice. Let's focus on bonding on an off day on a Sunday and spending some time together. And I just think that they feel, I mean, obviously they're personally invested in McKenna succeeding because it makes the team better and that's what they're all in on. And that's what, if it was up to Matthews, there's been all this talk about him leaving and is he going to sign an extension and all that. What he wants is to win in Toronto, if that's possible. And that becomes more possible if McKenna is a 70, 80 point difference making player in the next, I don't know, 18 months. And it's not out of the question. You know, it's possible. So they see his talent, they see his personality, and it's just injected something into the team. And I think that they're, Nylander and Matthews especially, like they're thinking back to their first year in the league. They're feeling nostalgic for that. And they're trying to pass on what they've learned having been in the league for so long. And you just have to hope that some of that rubs off on McKenna and helps him weather through what is a really difficult transition. It's been a difficult transition for some of the best players of all time in the league. Nathan MacKinnon had a hard time his first 2 years in the league. You know, Jack Hughes had a really tough first season, but they didn't have the kinds of players that McKenna has around him. And it just seems like at least through four games that there's a bond that's forming there on and off the ice. And that only means good things for McKenna.
0: Yeah, totally agree. So I think it was Matthews that said, now I feel like he's going to go on a tear.

0: on and off the ice, and that only means good things for McKenna.
1: Yeah, totally agree. So I think it was Matthews that said, now I feel like he's going to go on a tear, right? Like after McKenna scores his goal and has that big night. And to me, I'm not looking at this like it's a straight line up for Gavin McKenna. Like, okay, you got the monkey off his back, which is hilarious because you think about things like how long it took Slavkovsky or like all these top end guys to score their first goal in the NHL or to have their first multi-point game in the NHL. And it's crazy how successful it is for McKenna to have it 4 games into his career. So I don't know about the tear theory. I do think he's going to play with more confidence coming out of the gate here. But yeah, ultimately, to me, that game was more a sign of the promise of what's to come rather than what you're going to get night in, night out now. Like that this guy has that level of talent and that is going to start to show itself more consistently as we move forward. But to all this point about, you know, the team culture improving, which has been a real topic of conversation with this team and something that Sundin in particular identified when he first came here. And it's part of the reason why he wanted to have the trip. He wanted to have, you know, more team outings, wanted to bring in a guy like Bobrovsky, was thoughtful in terms of shaping what the dynamic was going to be with the group. It's why I think this road trip is actually kind of, you know, sneaky important outside of just the standings, is that this team is now going on the road. They're bringing McKenna after his first hot game. They are facing the Vegas Golden Knights. And so if you're able to just get a split on this road trip, if you're just able to get a couple of wins and feel some measure of positive momentum moving forward, I think that that's going to really behoove the group as they go out on the road together. What is a successful road trip to you here?
0: Yeah, I mean, absolutely. If they can win 2 of these 3 games against, I mean, Utah's been playing great too. So right, it's not three, just Vegas and Colorado. Four. Yeah. Yeah, I think it's I think they're back next Thursday. Don't quiz me on who they're. Are they like a Buffalo or someone
1: Sabres,
0: next week?
1: Yeah, I think it's Sabres and at home. Yeah,
0: I think if you win 2 of these games, absolutely. I mean, even a split would be like 1-1. I think would be fine. I mean, they just need to. I think the early part of the season is so important because it's a difficult schedule. There's a lot of road games coming up. Mm-hmm. They didn't play amazing out of the gate, which somewhat to be expected with the short preseason and all the new players that they have. You know, I think they just need to not fall into a hole. You know, in the beginning of that Nashville game, I was sitting there up in the press box and I was like, oh boy, like, is this season going to start the way last year did, where they just really, really fall into a hole? And that's when you get the backwards momentum in terms of what the dressing room is like and the atmosphere and around the team. And they got us to start building some positive momentum and feel like they're putting some building blocks underneath them. And, you know, McKenna having that performance is part of it. The first line playing the way that it has is part of it. They need to get some more, for lack of a better term, more engines on the team going. They need to get Darren Radish going. They need to get the power play one going. They need to feel better about where the blue line's at in terms of not making turnovers. They need to Bobrovsky to steal them a game potentially, or Stolarz coming in and stealing them one of these games. You know, they need to start getting some of the more things going on the team. And for all the positives, you know, if you look at statistically at where they're at after 4 games, the first line's been really good. The third line with Paul and Sissons and Cowan has been really good. And the other two lines have struggled territorially. You know, Nylander's produced some offense, but they've spent a lot of time on their own end. They've given up a lot of chances. They've given up a lot of goals. And so what they need to do is figure those things out and do it against 3 really good teams in the Western Conference. So if what I think I'm looking for is, are there signs that they're going to use that Nashville game and build on it? Or are they going to fall back into some bad patterns that we've seen in the past where they start slow and they blow some of these games when they were right there for them to win?
1: Yeah, I think that's really well said. This does need to be a building block for them already into this season. But a lot of it is not, to me, again, just the standings. It's about keeping the momentum of excitement around your group. And I like the way you put it in terms of getting more engines going, because yeah, if this team can start to feel like there are more pieces that are not just pulling their weight, but exceeding their value, then you're going to start to, I believe, get a group that is, yeah, feeling a lot more confident about themselves and not just, hey, we've got a first line that's really buzzing and we're trying to figure out some of the other pieces on the team. So if there is one area that you think this group needs to show up or shore up

0: think you'd like to see the second line get going a little bit more, where they're not getting caved in, you know. And Tavares starts it off with that goal where he goes down the rush and, you know, and puts one over the shoulder of Saros. But I think you want to see more consistently strong play from that line. Or Hiller doing the line blender again and changing who's on that line and getting better performance from it. Because that was one of the catalysts, I think, you know, is that he started going to some different line combinations and you started seeing some interesting things where Nylander's playing with Matthews, or they get Matthews out at the end of the period for an extra shift. You know, maybe there's going to be some more of that on the road where they're trying to get Matthews away from some hard matching and you get some momentum there. But they need to get more from more of the lineup. And part of that, a big part of that, I think, is the second line. Like, this team can't make the playoffs with a second line that's got like a 30% possession rate and that's getting scored on all the time. They can't. So that and the power play one, getting that going and getting more production from there. I'm not worried about the first line. I'm not worried about Cowan in the third line. Goaltending, I think, has been okay so far. I'm worried mostly about that second line and what's happening on the blue line. And the blue line, I think you're just going to have to cross your fingers and hope that Radish continues to get more comfortable. And I think he is. And you're going to have to hope that McCabe and Tanev continue to get better and get up to speed. Mm-hmm. And that you don't get burned on the third pair that often. So This team, if it's going to be a playoff team, is going to get there by being one of the best offensive teams in the NHL. It really is. Like, I think that at best, they're going to be average defensively. Goaltending, probably average, I think you would take. And then they need to have a top five power play and be one of the high scoring teams in the league. And they've got the firepower to do that. So to me, that's the formula for them.
1: Yeah. So even going back to the positivity around the fan base, the excitement of the fan base, but also the players, like being a team, like you mentioned, that is going to be successful because of offense is a departure from what Berube hockey was. And I don't like the idea of putting it all on him, but yeah, that's just a more enjoyable watch. I think that they need to defend off the rush a lot better than they have so far this season. But the thing you mentioned there about the second line is going to be the most fascinating piece of what happens on the road, because now you don't control the matchups. Now you're not going to be able to give them the advantages that they've had. Like you mentioned those numbers. Yeah, those have also been with an incredible amount of offensive zone draws in matchups that they viewed as favorable for the team. So you've got a coach that has been throwing his lines in a blender. You've also got a coach that took Gavin McKenna off the second line for the third period of a home game against Nashville, where his rookie was performing at his very best. And again, he was moving him around. He did give him some opportunities with some skilled players, but the majority of it was played on the third line. It's going to be a big curiosity for me how Hiller's deployment looks on the road against three really difficult opponents with a second line that he has mostly sheltered through the first four games of the season at home. And yeah, exactly what we see from McKenna/Cowan/ what the top six ends up kind of evolving into over these next three games, I think is going to be pretty telling.
0: I don't know how many shifts they gave them, but I actually thought that Cowan with Tavares and Nylander looked interesting. And I thought McKenna with the checking guys looked kind of interesting as well. I mean, he was able to open up some ice for them in the neutral zone and make some things happen. And on paper, it looks kind of weird. Like, why would you play McKenna with Paul and Sissons? But maybe even on the road where you don't have last change, what you're doing is you're just kind of diversifying your lineup, and you can't have as purpose-built lines potentially. You know, or maybe that's the look that you go for when you're chasing for a goal and you're trying to get back into a game. But there were some interesting things that were happening there. And I think Cowan, with the way he's playing, was opening up some lanes for Tavares and Nylander. And it gives him another guy that's a really good skater. So that's one potential look. I mean, I don't think I would toy that much with the first line with the way that it's looked, you know. And Roslovic gets the big goal last game. I mean, if you can get what you're getting from Roslovic, and he's giving you 15 good minutes a night and scoring big goals, I think you want to keep him engaged. And I don't think he works that well down the lineup. So for me, where I'm tinkering is that second and that third line. And so far, the other thing is they haven't gotten really anything from the fourth line. You know, they haven't gotten good defensive performance there. So there's some movement that could potentially happen there. But on the road, my guess is that the fourth line's not going to play all that much. Mm-hmm.
1: So in terms of the Roslovic thing and the first line not tinkering too much, I think that there will be tinkering with Marchenko and Nylander, that will continue. That the look they had on Tuesday night with Nylander on that line and the way that they dominated, Hiller has to have curiosity in terms of keeping that group going. And also to see if Marchenko can drive his own line, which was part of the

0: part of the premise of this trade was that you got a guy that on a different line could drive it more than a Matthew Nyes could. So this road trip, I would imagine that Matthews and Roslovic actually feel more like a pairing. I talked to Versteeg about this yesterday. He mentioned how you can shuffle the lines, but what you really want to have is two guys that do feel like they're kind of a constant together, and the third is an evolving one. I don't think that's going to be the case with the second line because of what we just outlined with moving McKenna around, bumping Easton Cowan up. But I wouldn't be shocked if a lot of this road trip is a totally jumbled second and third lines and then some flipping between Marchenko and Nylander on the top line and having more looks like that, or giving one guy like a Nylander, if he's going that certain night, more opportunity to play with Matthews and Roslovic if they are, again, in search of offense late and trying to find more of it. So my guess is more blending.
1: Yeah. Wasn't it interesting that the overtime, the way that they deployed the forward group in that, like, you know, I was watching with other media people, were trying to guess who was going to come out in overtime and who's going to be together. And our guesses were all wrong. You know, like, we were thinking it was going to be Matthews with Marchenko, or, you know, like,
0: yeah.
1: And instead it's Matthews with Roslovic that they deploy in overtime. I mean, I at the end of the overtime, it was Matthews and Nylander because they're going power on power to try and close out the game. But it was just interesting. They started the overtime with who the players that they did and what they were looking at. And that suggests to me, as what you're saying, is that Matthews and Roslovic, who are very close, who clearly really like each other, they want that to be a thing. And, you know, we haven't seen a lot of Matthews and Nylander, aside from on the power play together at even strength. They did it early in their career. Remember the magic they created in like their first, second season when they were in the league? Mm-hmm. And they were really fun to watch. So, yeah, that could be interesting. I mean, Marchenko's looked so good on the puck when he has it, and in the offensive zone, he's been able to generate zone time and really put the other team on their heels. I could see him being a fit with Tavares at some point, you know, and that could be, then all of a sudden, if you're a road team, you got to respect that line in a different way, potentially. So I don't know, would it be Cowan and Tavares and Marchenko you could try potentially as a second line, or McKenna is out there with them? I mean,
0: I think you're trying both those combinations.
1: I could see that being fairly interesting for sure.
0: Yeah.
1: I mean, the thing with Nylander is you worry about him the other way, right? So if you've got Matthews on a line, they're going to be getting the tough matchups, especially if you put Nylander there. You worry that you're going to give too much back defensively, especially against these really good teams. How do you match against Jack Eichel and Nathan MacKinnon? And what do you want your line to look like there? So that would be, I think, the only concern with putting Nylander with Matthews for let's say the full game or from the start of the game.
0: But again, I don't think it's going to be full game situations. I think that this coach has shown through the first four games this season, he's not going to be afraid to shuffle things up and he's not going to be afraid to experiment. And I think that being on the road with those matchups is only going to amplify that. Like, if I had to guess, which way is this going? Are they going to start to be a team that settles into their lines? Are they going to be a team that continues to experiment? I would say, yeah, they're probably going to continue to be experimenting and maybe even more aggressively. Like, that's the bet I would be making if I had to do a prediction.
1: Yeah. I mean, part of it, though, is like they were playing so poorly at the beginning of that Nashville game. And there was already talk coming into that game that when are they going to move off some of these lines that haven't been working? And the second line was part of that. So, you know, it's good to know, I think, with what they did in the Nashville game, that they've got some other looks that potentially work. You know, even if we'll see what they go into the game with. I mean, the lines will come out here.
0: Traditional is my guess.
1: My guess is they go back to what they had.
0: Yep.
1: Yeah. But there's the emergency, you know, break glass in case of emergency. You've got these other lines that really worked against Nashville. And the more often they go to those and have them work, the more likely those are to become the new lines as opposed to what they've come into the season with.
0: James Myrtle of The Athletic. A pleasure as always. Thanks, buddy. We'll talk to you next week.
1: Yeah. Thanks, JD.
0: See you, pal. 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Really helps the show. Reach out anytime on Twitter and Instagram at JD Bunkus. Again, sorry to that person that told me about the individual rivalries idea. I wish I credited you, but it was just in my subconscious and I just remembered it before we did the show. But normally I'll try to credit you if you do give me a good idea that I use here. All right. Again, the Yankees lose. The Padres lose. The Guardians win. My thoughts on the MLB postseason next.

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0: Olympics. 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

excellent day of baseball. I would have personally, as someone who doesn't work during the day, loved it had they started the baseball at 2 o'clock. I kind of look at it and go, what's the difference between a 4 o'clock start and a 2 o'clock start when you've got four games all in the same day? What are we doing? Let's just do it. Let's just all do it. Those people that are filling the stadium in Chicago, they're all leaving work early to get there at 4, they're 3 their time. So let's just bump it up. Let's just have it be a normal little day game. But the blackout was really cool. I loved seeing the White Sox fans do that. There's a real atmosphere to that stadium, that ballpark. Again, they are the vibes team of this postseason. It's really making me envious again to watch all these teams celebrate and to have a great time. And just the pressure of the postseason, I miss it so much. It's a drug unlike any other. Just living and dying pitch to pitch. Every single time you get a base runner on, the feeling of optimism you have, or just the

feeling that you need to catch that run. And even conversely, having someone on base from the other team and just the sinking feeling you get of just please find a way, somehow find a way. The Chicago game is sort of a whatever for me. Chicago's offense doesn't really get going. Vogt, I thought, got pretty lucky because he hasn't had the best series. I'll be honest. Like, I just don't think he's been an awesome manager in terms of the tinkering that he has done. And this is sort of a prevailing storyline, I got to say, in terms of all of this, is all the amount of bullpen games that we're getting, the lack of starting pitching in the postseason, but then also just how, and you saw it yesterday with the Dodgers game. Glasnow, yeah, he's been walking guys, doesn't look great, but he's given up one run. And it's like 4 1/3. And immediately it's just he gives up one base runner and it's time to go. And I got to say, I don't love that. I really think that it's safe on the spreadsheet to keep doing the move of, well, now we go to the reliever. Like, our starting pitchers are basically giving us 3 1/3, 3 2/3, 4 1/3. Anything beyond four innings feels like almost a miracle, depending on, unless you're like Chris Sale, Yamamoto, Jacob Mizorowski. Like, of course, there's still the aces on staffs. But for the most part, there's this move that managers are doing in the postseason that I really despise, which is their starter, who is pitching well, runs into one base runner to start an inning. And immediately it's a hook, and immediately it's a bullpen. And I thought that it really cost the Braves yesterday, by the way. Like, Molly had only given up one run. He was dealing in that ballgame. He was at 80-some pitches. He gives up one base runner, and they decide to go to Fuentes, who was awesome in the series, like had the incredible 3 2/3 innings pitched where he only gave up the one base runner. So I get it. I understand. Like, this guy had a ton of effectiveness, but Molly gave up one run, and it was because Dubon dropped an easy out. It should have been zero for the Dodgers through six innings for Molly, 80 pitches. Like, you went out to go get this guy. He's looking awesome. Why take him out? And you're seeing this again. Every team is doing it. The only guys that get a little bit of rope are the very, very, very best in the game. And you kind of need those guys in those spots because the other games in the series, the managers are just going, yep, we're going with the analytical play. We're going with the different arm. And I don't even think it really behooves you to this degree, too, when we're talking about now moving into a 7-game series, because these relievers, teams are getting looks at them over and over and over again. And it's why I'm a little nervous about the White Sox tonight, because they're going with another bullpen game, and they're starting with this Hagen Smith guy. And now if you're the Guardians, this will be the fourth time you've seen him. Maybe the third. I'm not 100% sure on that. But either way, they've seen him a bunch of times. And I felt that way with the Padres and the relievers that they were throwing out there yesterday, where it's like, okay, here comes Jason Adam again. Mason Miller didn't quite look right still. Only one inning and loaded the bases. Yeah, not great. Either way, my point is, in the moment, the analytics are saying we got to do this thing. And I think I'd love to know how they determine what the value is of, and I know you're living and dying and you got to play for every single game, but what the value is as you move on of saying, hey, maybe we just let this guy get one more out, our starting pitcher who's performing really well, and knowing that they might only get one look or two looks at the starter throughout the course of the series. Anyways, that's my old guy rant about how things used to be better and how I like things the way they were with starting pitchers. So, the Guardians and the White Sox, we still do not know, but they are 29th and 27th in payroll this season. The Rays move on. They beat the Yankees. More on that in a second. But they are 28th in baseball in payroll. The Brewers are 19th. They move on. And then there are the Dodgers, who are number one. And now, you know, I mentioned to BNS when I had him on earlier this week that it doesn't feel like the Dodgers have been a major storyline so far. And he said, just wait. Just wait until if they move on. And now we're here. Now having them across from all these teams that are all in the bottom half of baseball and payroll, it does feel like the big story of the playoffs now. It does feel like we're going to be discussing this more and more because we're going to have fewer and fewer baseball games. Now people are going to start to hand-wring a little bit about what the future looks like. And it's unfortunate because this postseason has been so great, and I just want to be able to lock into the games. And I've said multiple times, there's nothing that interests me less in doing this show than labor negotiation talk. I've made my position already extremely clear, which is I do not believe in salary caps. The idea to me was that they were going to suppress costs for fans, and that has not been the case. I don't think that parity

0: is just great for sports. I think that there's a lot of mediocrity out there. And not that it's like, ooh, wow, it's so exciting that our team is in it. And I don't buy Major League Baseball, the ownership position whatsoever of, oh, we need to have this to compete, especially when you see groups like this. That being said, the Dodgers just do feel like this unbelievable super team, and they get by. It's 3-1. They didn't beat the brakes off the Braves by any stretch of the imagination, but yeah, they've just got, you know, Max Muncy got to be one of the most underrated players in the league when it comes to clutch performers. The amount of home runs that he has in the postseason and just the terror that he invokes when he comes up to the dish and you look at him and you go, yeah, he's like, what, number six in the billing for the Dodgers when they come out there? I think if my life was on the line and I needed one AB, Freddie Freeman, number five, he would probably be the guy in the playoffs, even with his advanced age. Like, that's how good he is. So much I trust him just to have a responsible at-bat. Dodgers, it's looming. It's looming. And everyone is going to be rooting against them. Nobody wants to see it. Brewers are going to be one of the most popular, beloved teams across all of baseball that there has ever been in a matchup in this NLCS. But yeah, I think it's going to become more of a story. All right, the Yankees thing. I touched on a little bit. It's fun to hate them. It's fun to root against them. It's great that we have a team that everyone can just choose is the group we hate, even though they haven't won since, what, 2009, 2007? Yeah. They're old. They're really old. And they've been old for a while. But yeah, now Judge is 34, Garrett Cole, 36, Fried, 32, Bellinger, 31, Stanton, who came out there, the corpse of Stanton, 36, Fried, 32. They're going to be a pretty interesting team in terms of how aggressive they get, because there's going to be a lot of conversation around Aaron Boone and what do they do with Aaron Boone and is he going to get fired and should he be fired? And I'm in the camp of, I can't believe you wouldn't try something new at this point, but it's also, I get the case of, yeah, is this really the number one problem with this Yankees team? Is it Aaron Boone? Or is it that they couldn't score any runs? Like, yeah, you got to get rid of Jazz Chisholm and you got to get rid of Trent Grisham and those two guys. Oof, Trent Grisham last night. Yikes. Good $22 million you spent on that guy. Four strikeouts in the game. Jazz Chisholm, again, the king of unawareness, is talking to the media afterwards being like, I don't understand why the fans are booing us. I'm trying to win. You're like, yeah, you're not doing it, though. That's why they're mad. That's why they're upset. And you, specifically, in this series, have had some really tough moments. So they just look like a team that's primed for some significant roster turnover. And I don't know how many of those guys that they're going to do that with. They're probably going to ride or die with a lot of those different dudes. I don't know what the trade value is. I don't know about the ability to move off of some of those names is. But yeah, I don't know, man. It kind of does feel like in Yankee land, a team that does spend still a lot of money, even if it's not the way that it used to be, that going into this offseason, when we're talking about, hey, Toronto being aggressive, hey, the Blue Jays are going to have to revamp their offense. The Yankees are going to be right there with them in that division looking for a major overhaul. Anyways, quick break. We'll come back and talk to Jackie Redmond.
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9: 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And Original Six rivals go head-to-head in Montreal. 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

0: favorite. Jackie Redmond returns to the show. How are we today?
1: Who deemed me the fan favorite? You or the actual fans?
0: Listen, I don't determine the fan favorites. Like, it's the fans. It's obviously the fans who make the fan favorites. That's who determines the fan favorites.
1: All right. Well, happy to be here.
0: Yeah, great to have you back. Okay, so before you get back on.

0: on a plane because that's where you live, is on flights. You're basically the movie The Terminal, except for just in real life. Okay, so The Terminal, Jackie Redmond. You have thoughts this week, and I want to start with this one. You've got a meta, deep thought on what the Leafs are and what they can become. You want to explain it, and we'll get into it?
1: Well, I think the big thing is, what are the Leafs, right? Like, I don't think that we actually know what they are, and I think it's been a long time since we've been unable to define the Toronto Maple Leafs. Like, for 10 years, they were defined by the core four, right? Mm-hmm. And I think, you know, we talk about this Washington Capitals series at the very beginning of the Auston Matthews era all the time, right? About how much fun it was, about how much

0: something in front of us because we don't know what they are. So are we going to apply pressure and start collecting evidence before they figure it out for themselves? I think it's an important question. I think this team, we need to give them room to breathe and to figure out what they could possibly become before we start determining what everything means. But we've already started doing it like 3 games in, 4 games in. So I don't, maybe it's a moot point.
1: But I do think that happens with every fan base. Like, I do think that, again, it always gets overstated with the Maple Leafs because, as Nylander said, it's all about the Leafs. And the fan base is just so much bigger than every other fan base in hockey outside of the Montreal Canadiens. But a lot of their takes and a lot of their discourse is in a different language. So you don't see it as much because you're not looking up French Twitter to see what people are saying about the Montreal Canadiens. You're not listening to those shows the same way. But I think that the level of volatility will be kind of similar and has been in the past. Like, that's a fan base that wanted Marty St. Louis fired within a year of him doing the job, like almost universally. Like, this guy is only here because he's French and because of his resume. And like, that was a very, very popular take amongst that fan base. I think that people are always going to collect evidence and try to apply it to what they think they are. I think what's more interesting about this is, are people now separating fully from what was the core four era, despite still having three of those four guys? And I think that is already happening. Like, I think that's already become a reality that, you know, I had Myrtle on and he mentioned that in the dressing room right now, there seems to be this injection of different with the addition of Gavin McKenna in particular, like more so than a lot of the vets that are in that locker room. And I think that there's a lot of truth to that in terms of the way that people are perceiving what this era is now, which is be competitive, be fun, be exciting. But even as they go to face Mitch Marner tonight, like, to me, there's almost this level of closure with what happened there because people have moved on to the new thing. So even though those guys are still there, three of them, it doesn't feel like a core four team anymore. Maybe it will as it goes on if it starts to show the same patterns and maybe the fan base discourse goes back to that avenue. But I think for the most part, this is about as optimistic I can remember Leafs fans being since those early Matthews years, which to me tells you it's something different and that people are giving them that space.
0: Well, and I do think that, you know, I think we are past the core four era because for a long time, the theory was that the core four would eventually get them over the hump, right? Mm-hmm. That you could put, you know, whatever percentage of your salary cap into four superstar players and eventually that would be enough regardless of the pieces that you would have to put around them, the value pieces, we'll call them. But now we can't evaluate this team that way because that's not what it is anymore. And yeah, it might just be one piece of that core four that's gone, but it doesn't change the fact that this team can't be defined by that. And so for so long, we were looking for proof that that theory was right, proof that it would eventually work. Yeah. Well, what are we looking for proof of now? That Gavin McKenna is a legitimate number one overall pick. There's a different weight to that, I think, than, oh, this entire era of Auston Matthews, this entire franchise rests on one theory that we are not going to stray away from no matter what happens April after April after April. We're not tied to that anymore. But I think it's important to step back and ask yourself as a fan, as somebody that cares about this team, like, can we allow them to become before we start pressuring them to prove it, to prove that they are a contender or to prove that they are what we think that they should be? But I also think that within that dynamic is a very interesting contrast because you have the urgency with Auston Matthews and his contract expiration, you know, basically around the corner. Mm-hmm. So you want urgency. There's urgency to win, but you also have to practice patience with Gavin McKenna because whose team is this really now? Is it Auston Matthews' team or are we making decisions because really the team is going to be Gavin McKenna's very soon?
1: Yeah.
0: So if you're Chayka, how do you balance those two things? The urgency of winning with Auston Matthews, maybe trying to get him stay a little bit longer? Or do you have to prioritize patience with Gavin McKenna and not potentially sacrifice the McKenna era to keep Matthews for a couple more years or to win with him now? I don't know. I think that's a very difficult thing to balance.
1: So to me, I don't view it as a binary decision between the two. I think that the Leafs have actually staked themselves out to what the position is going to be moving forward. And actually, this kind of ties into why the core four discussion doesn't feel as prevalent even

0: though three of the guys are still here. And then you could kind of throw Morgan Riley onto that in terms of being like a mainstay staple that has been here since he was a rookie. A piece of it that is maybe a little overlooked by many, but not the ones who defend that Leafs era because of what? Because of the flat cap. They looked at that and said, you know, the core four, the people who never admit that it didn't work, right? The people who are like, no. It could have worked if we had the salary cap in a space where those contracts would have gone up in value year over year and they could have added more talent and blah, blah, blah, blah, blah. But it's like, yeah, if ifs and buts were candy and nuts, right? Like other teams did end up winning the Stanley Cup in those seasons and the Toronto Maple Leafs were not one of them. In fact, they were never a team that went to a conference final. So I'm just not as big into that excuse. But what I will say is there is far less pressure around what guys are making or how you're allocating your resources to what players. And in fact, like they already got Nylander on what is a sweetheart deal immediately. He's on a sweetheart deal. If you look around the league and the level of talent that's getting the same money as him or way more than him, you go, wow, that's an awesome contract. Matthews will be an interesting one. But what this team is now trying to do, I think anyways, kind of their mission statement when they moved into this new front office was they're going to try and compete every year. This is not going to be a team that goes through rebuilds. Like, and for a long time as a Leaf fan, that was the worst because the team was mediocre and bad and they just refused to be horrible enough to tank and to acquire proper talent. And that's the way that we viewed the only path towards winning, the only path towards changing. And now I view like Matthews and McKenna, they're not on direct timelines. Like one guy's 10 years older than the other. But the hope is that you're going to build winners around Gavin McKenna, that you're going to surround him with talent and it's going to be veteran talent. And it's not just going to be a bunch of young guys that he has to lead prematurely, that he can kind of grow into his own shoes as a player without also having the pressure of guys like Connor Bedard or Macklin Celebrini, who had to be the best players on their team, but also now the leaders of their team when they're early 20-year-olds. Like, I don't even care that it's professional sports where everybody's young. Having leaders, like guys who are supposed to be rallying the locker room when they're 19 and 20 years old, it's like, who's listening to them? Like, if I'm 34 years old, I don't care how good you are. I'm not taking my marching orders from you at 19 or 18. No way. Maybe that says more about me.
1: Also, like, have you spent time around a 19-year-old lately?
0: Yeah.
1: You learn pretty quick. You're like, wow, you're so young.
0: Yeah.
1: Like, they do need guidance. I don't care how mature a 19-year-old might be. That's just facts. That's just facts of life.
0: That's it. So the way I'm looking at this is they're not making a decision of whose team it is, because the way they want to view it is for the next 5 years, these guys, maybe more, 5, 6 years, whatever it is that Austin Matthews can do in terms of his prime, they want to make a competitive enough team where Austin Matthews wants to stay and one where Gavin McKenna can flourish. And that if they can pair those timelines at some juncture where the two of them are still kind of maybe Matthews a little bit post-best version of himself because he might already be there, but I don't know. He has a game like Tuesday night. But McKenna can kind of enter the conversation of one of the brightest young stars in the league, surround those guys with talent around them, the Marchenkos, the Nylanders, but then also quality depth, quality goaltending, quality blue line. That's how they're going to build a cup contender. And I think that's more the way people are looking at it rather than like, are they stuck in one era or do they need to transition into another?
1: I completely agree with what you're saying, but I think it is much easier said than done to actually do that in practice, to actually approach trade deadlines with the pressure of the market and the pressure of a potential, you know, your potential star player leaving. I think it's much more difficult to make decisions while balancing those two things when the pressure is on, right? Like it's one thing to say like, yes, we would like these two timelines to mesh and it would all be great. Mm-hmm. But like, look around the league. Players have more control than ever, specifically superstar players. We're going to find out a lot about Austin Matthews in the next year plus, because we're going to find out what is it that he actually wants and what does it entail? What's it going to cost? And I think that we don't necessarily know the answers to those questions right now. And I think that those will play a big role in how hard it will be for the Leafs front office to actually manage those two timelines and make them work together. So yeah, it might not be one or the other, but having them coexist at the same time and creating a successful team in the process is not something that is easily done.
0: Yeah.
1: So, it's certainly not in Toronto.
0: Yeah. I think though, if we're looking at the body of evidence so far, it's that they're all in on the timeline being now. Like, they signed a 37-year-old goaltender. They traded Matthew Nyes, who's 2 years younger than Kirill Marchenko. And again, not as good of a player, whatever. and paid

0: Marchenko more money because it was a win now move. Like, nothing they've done. As soon as that move happened, where, by the way, they also traded a second round pick. They also traded a young defenseman that they believed was going to be a good guy. They traded a goaltender who is much younger than Sergei Bobrovsky, who had a lot of promise within the organization, an actual drafted and developed guy, in order to pivot to an older dude, and kept the other old guy in Anthony Stolarz. Like, every indicator that they have given is they are trying to win now. There is no plan for what is year six of Gavin McKenna going to be surrounded by. They're looking at it the way that I'm looking at life with AI and war, where I'm like, well, it could be just this year's left. So let's just go all in on this year. Let's go all in on next year. We're not planning for 5-6 years down the road. Like, the second that trade happened with Marchenko, it was like 48 hours later, maybe even less, where people started talking about, word is that they would move the Colorado first round pick in order to acquire help on the blue line. And you go, okay, it's the beginning of the season. It's day one. And you're dangling first round picks that you acquired. That's like the only one you have in the next two seasons. Okay. Interesting position. So I think that they are telling you, and that's why the body of evidence thing that you're talking about to me is actually more a conversation, is more of an important piece. Because if you are trying to win now, which it seems that they are by all of the actions that they're taking, then of course you need to be taking the evidence that's in front of you and going, well, is that working? Or should you be pivoting to what is that next era look like? Does that make sense?
1: It does make sense. It does. But I just think it's easy to look at things now and be like, oh my gosh, they're in win now mode. But there's a cost that comes to that. Mm-hmm. And to deny that, I think, is silly. So, yeah, we'll see.
0: Yeah.
1: We'll see what happens.
0: We will see.
1: But I do enjoy, I know we're only a week into the season or a week and a half, whatever. Mm-hmm. I am enjoying watching Leafs hockey and not already having this, like, this dead set identity of what this team is supposed to be and supposed to look like, not kind of skewing everything that I'm watching happening. I'm actually like enjoying games and watching them with more of an open mind and being like, oh my gosh, I actually get to learn something about this team as I watch them to start the year.
0: Yeah.
1: That's a fun place to be. It's so much better than being like, I know what this team is and I'm frustrated and it's the same thing and we're going to have the same conversations over and over. So it feels like a refreshing place to be for Toronto Maple Leafs fans.
0: That's exactly the word that I've been using for the last 2 weeks, is refreshing. But part of that, though, too, is that, and I get what you're saying in the sense of, oftentimes in sports, when teams try to pick two timelines, it backfires. Like, it actually just happened to the Toronto Raptors. I just don't think that's what this is with this team. I think that they are on one timeline. They just happen to have the first overall pick on their roster, which is why you're seeing kind of this back and forth of people being like, give it time, give it time. Because, yeah, everybody is giving Gavin McKenna time. Nobody actually thinks that four games matter in terms of determining what his career is going to be. You're a crazy person if you think that. But they are trying to win. So what he does amongst that group of winners is important and fun. So it's an interesting dichotomy. But I think that for the most part, people are going to give him room to find out what they are. But we're also trying to find out if they can win, because that's what they're trying to do. They're not going into a rebuild. They're not a traditional young team with a bunch of young guys where you just, so every night it's about the process. It's only the process.
1: Right.
0: Now it's both. It's the process, but the results also matter. Which is why it is so fun.
1: Yeah, but win now doesn't come without pressure, though.
0: Of course.
1: And
0: but
1: the
0: they
1: further
0: have
1: you get into the season, of course. But that pressure and that win now mentality in a place like Toronto, it will still have some sort of impact on the quote unquote patience that we're supposed to be having with Gavin McKenna.
0: Yes.
1: The good news is the guy seems really mature and really cool. And even the fact that he said he had a sleepover with Matthews the other day, I'm like, oh my God.
0: He's a baby.
1: In the years of the core four, like, you would never have like a Mitch Marner like just admitting that to the public, just giving the public that little tidbit of information to enjoy for the day. Like, it just feels like he's just like, yeah, like, this is what we're doing and this is fun and whatever. So I do like his
0: demeanor.
1: Aura, I guess. Yeah. His demeanor. Thank you. Like, I think it says a lot about him. So
0: I like his demeanor too. And he does seem very mature. And the way that he's handled the media so far has been great. But I watched a clip the Maple Leafs released a day or two ago. And it was like, they have that show that I've never seen. It's like the behind the blue and white behind the scenes thing that the team produces. And it's a shot of him coming off the ice.

0: and his parents are waiting for him after game one, and he comes out of his suit, and his mom says in front of Easton Cowan and his parents, "Oh, you look so handsome." And I went, "He's a boy." Because you could tell in that moment, it's like, that's embarrassing still for him because he's still a teenager. So his mom is there saying that he looks handsome. And I went, yeah, that's a little boy. That's a young lad. So yeah, he is very, very funny. Young, even if he does carry mature. Okay, you touched on player empowerment with what's going to end up happening here. And I do really like your thoughts on, yeah, where this is going.
1: Yeah, I just think, you know, there's been a lot of talk about, you know, players using their no movement clause, not in the way that they're intended to be. And fans are upset. And I understand that. Like, listen, I still think about when Cujo left the Leafs, like when Matt Sundin left, like those things are still like core memories for me as a kid. So I understand fans' emotions and all of that. But we keep talking about these no movement clauses and players don't want to be in Canada. And, you know, Team USA guys want to all like go together and create some sort of super team. Like those are facts perhaps that you can be upset about, but it's not productive to be upset about them. It's like if players have these no movement clause or these no trade lists or whatever, you can't really be mad at the list. You kind of just have to read the list. And right now, players are telling us where they want to go. And unfortunately, for a lot of these superstar players, Canada isn't it. So I think it's more important to start asking the question, why? Why don't players want to play in places like Toronto or Vancouver or maybe Montreal? And it's not all players, but I think there's more and more evidence as time goes by that American players in particular would like to play in the U.S. You can't fault them for that. But I think for Canadian franchises, you have to step back and go, you know, are no movement clauses the problem? Do players have too much power? Or do we need to reevaluate what makes a city or a franchise an attractive destination? And if you don't check those boxes right now, how do you figure out how to become a more attractive place that players want to go? Because I think, you know, for me at least, I'm always like, why wouldn't you want to play in somewhere like Montreal or Toronto? Like everyone cares. You know, Mitch Marner will tell you you're a god if you play in Toronto. You make more money. You get more, you know, if you're a star player, you make more money outside of your contract with endorsement deals. There's so many positives, but maybe those aren't the things that players are looking for. And if that's the case, and you own a Canadian franchise, you have to figure out a new way to become a place that players want to play. Mm-hmm. Instead of just being mad at the players for exercising their contractual rights.
0: So I think two things can be true here. One is, if you're a fan, your only, obligation is to feel however you want to feel about it. Like, it's not on a fan to try to figure out what it is that they're supposed to be doing to make the place a better environment for a player. Like, period. You pay your hard-earned Correct. Dollars to go to games. You pay for merchandise. You pay for subscription packages to watch your team. You fan however it is that you want to fan. The idea that, like, what, and I've pushed back on this for years, and I think it's like a core tenet of who I am as a podcaster, is I hate the notion of, well, the fans are responsible in some way for the players not wanting to be here. It's like, oh, sorry. Sorry they care about the team. Like, are there going to be... it's. Sports fandom is a club with no bar of entry. It's not a membership. You don't get vetted before you come in here. And so the idea that there are some bad fans who act poorly is an indictment of an entire fan base is truly the most asinine level of thinking that you can possibly have if you know anything about sports. It's just, it's dumb. It makes absolutely no sense.
1: Yeah, we've talked about it when Marner left Toronto and Toronto fans became the enemy for people. And just remember, everyone, media, everyone on Twitter was just ripping Leaf fans being like, just...
0: They fan the exact same way as every other fan base on planet Earth, except for, actually, I think they're more insecure about their fanning than others because they've been gaslit for so long that the way they do things and caring is somehow a detriment to the team. But ultimately, it's just a big fan base, so you see a little bit more of that. You see that with the Yankees, where it's like they get knocked out, everybody hates them, you love ripping on the Yankees fans, but ultimately, it's just a bigger fan base. So, of course, you have a few more bad apples than other fan bases that basically are non-existent. But when it comes to organizations, I think the difficulty with this one is twofold. One is, some of these things, you just can't...

0: They just want to be in environments where there is less pressure. And not to old guy this too hard, but I do think this is true, even though it is like a kids these days take, which is never a good one, which is always kind of lame. But I do think we are entering an era where the players seem to care a little bit less about the markets and the team histories and the fan enjoyment and fan level of care, and are more into just being like, hey, I can grow my individual brand anywhere, and I'd rather go somewhere that can win in an environment that people aren't mad at me if I lose. Like, there's, I always use this example, but that's because it's my favorite one. Gary Roberts once told me that he loved Toronto because it kept him accountable, that he couldn't really have off nights because people would point it out, and that he really enjoyed playing in front of these fans. He had a real deep connection to these Canadian markets. And as the league expands, and as you see, especially more American-born players, right, which is like they're surging in the league, well, from talented stars. It never used to be this way. You know, we had a handful, and then it was mostly role players. Now it's there's stars across the league that are American, so the likelihood of you having one on a Canadian franchise is much, much higher. They don't have a connection to Canadian fan bases, and they've grown up in a completely different climate when it comes to what the pressure of being in hockey is and what it means to their local community. Like, yeah, there's some places, like if you're from Minnesota, of course. But yeah, if you're from, St. Louis, let's just say as a random example, I don't know if it was the same way growing up, even if you were in a hockey family. And I actually think those guys kind of get it from that standpoint, but your priorities are just a little different. And so when you're an organization, I think that there are some things where you go and look at it and go, well, what do players want? Well, winning is absolutely one of them. So you do your absolute best to replicate that, but your margin for error is so thin. And so I agree that players should be able to, you know, have some say. I do believe that organizations with no move clauses, obviously it's only to their benefit, and we never talk about how it is for a player. But my kind of hard line in the sand on this one is, it should be a scenario where if you demand a trade request as a player and you wanted to have a no movement clause, essentially to control that a team couldn't just dump you somewhere in the middle of nowhere, that becomes kind of void, or that changes to a more expansive team. So it doesn't set a franchise back for years. Like, yeah. Look how long it took for the Toronto Raptors to get out of the wilderness when Vince Carter held them over a barrel and was like, I want to be traded. I want to do this. They end up making a bad trade. Raptors are in the wilderness for a decade plus. And that's what happens in these leagues. That's what happens with parity, especially if you're the Winnipeg Jets and you've invested all this money and time into Connor Hellebuck, and all of a sudden he's saying he's only going to go to two places, and you're forced essentially into keep an unhappy player or make a move that is bad for your franchise and helps. You're a competitor, by the way. Like, they're also trying to win a Stanley Cup. It really hurts you. So I think it's a complicated time for the league with a lot of layered conversations. But you're right in this sense, which is organizations, it is on them to find as many ways as possible to make players comfortable, happy, and put them in a winning environment. And if they don't do that, what we're seeing now is players are far more willing not to put up with it.
1: Yeah. And I, part of me, and maybe this is my going to show my age as well, it's just I feel like the loyalty to your team that I grew up watching a lot of players have in the NHL is kind of slowly a dying thing.
0: Totally.
1: And I don't like it. I don't care whether that's right or wrong. I just personally, I kind of like hate it. Like, I don't want to see these superstar players just change teams every handful of years. Because the thing is the more empowered players feel, and they should feel empowered. Like, if you're a superstar player, you've kind of earned your contract, you negotiated it, you have the right to kind of, you know, dictate your future. Just like I have the right to, you know, to, if I don't want to work somewhere one day, like, I can resign. Like, that's okay. But I just think, you know, the more comfortable it becomes for players, the closer we get to a situation where you're in a league where, you know, Quinn Hughes leaves Vancouver, goes to Minnesota, now he's going to go somewhere else, now you're going to hop over here. And it's just not the league that I want. You know, I want players to be loyal to their teams to a certain degree. So,
0: but also organizations haven't been loyal to players, and that's a piece of this too.
1: That's
0: right?
1: True.
0: Like, and yeah, I'm going to use another basketball example here, but it's like Isaiah Thomas plays on one leg for the Boston Celtics. Undersized guy, gives them these incredible playoff moments, goes through personal tragedy, and the Boston Celtics flip him immediately for Kyrie Irving during an offseason because they think it can help their team win. And you look at the same team this past offseason, the Boston Celtics, They have Jaylen Brown, who they won an NBA championship with, who just finished a regular season.

0: season where he was their leading point getter and basically the epicenter of what they do as a franchise. And they move him for an expiring contract to build around a different player. They say, yeah, you're out. And they kind of do this like PR campaign against him to justify the actions of making this move. And if you're a player, and I use them as an example because that's a classic NBA franchise. That is one of the like pillar NBA franchises. If you're a guy and you're trying to build into Celtic pride, how could you not look at those two examples and think like, yeah, you love me now, but what's going to happen in the future? And part of this is salary caps, which is also why I hate them, is that it makes it harder to keep these players. It justifies getting rid of guys as soon as they show any type of diminished value. You start to have conversations like, well, we should move off this deal before it becomes bad, or this guy is aging. So the leagues have done it to themselves. It's not purely just a player thing. It also has accountability with these organizations and the ownership groups that pushed for a climate that encouraged this type of behavior and made it smart.
1: Yeah, and I do think too, like for fans and fans of any sport, really, it's like you can't say it's a business on one side and then when it's on the other side, not apply that same logic. Like if it's a business, then it's a business for everyone. And that includes the players. That includes Dylan Larkin. You know what I mean? You can't be like, oh, well, when my team trades someone away, it's a business. But when my favorite player wants to leave, that's BS. You can be upset about it. But if you're going to say it's a business, then it's a business for everyone.
0: I think we can just judge it on a case by case basis, though, too. Like we don't have to lump everybody into the same box.
1: Like, no, because I think there's a tact and there's an approach and there's a way that you go about these things if you do want to leave.
0: Yep.
1: And how you go about that, I think at the end of the day for the players will be a part of what defines their legacy. It's the reason that I remember so vividly, you know, seeing Matt Sundin sitting on the Vancouver Canucks bench, like so upset. Like I can see it like it was yesterday because it was just such an emotional year, right? When he left, when he decided to leave the Leafs and go out there. And so that's part of what fans will remember. And so as a player, yeah, exercise your rights, use them for sure. But I would think, you know, long and hard if you're a top tier player about the way you want to approach that, the way that you want to talk about it, and the way that you're going to handle it, because it is, for better or for worse, and for some players it's better, for some it's worse, like it will define your legacy in the end. It will be part of what defines it.
0: That's why I still can't stand how the Raptors just bent the knee to Vince Carter after all this was said and done, and they were like, we're going to give you your own logo.
1: Oh, yeah, I remember you talking on your show about that. You're fired up.
0: You just can't have everything. Why do you have to have everything? You get to railroad the franchise, but then you also
1: get to
0: be celebrated.
1: You get to come back and be like,
0: I hated it. I hated it so much. Anyways, I lied to you. I said we would get to all three topics, but you got to run. Thanks for the time.
1: You didn't get to my favorite one.
0: Well, you have to go. You said 10:30.
1: Well, I mean, I could do like, I don't know how long your show goes.
0: All right, yeah. I have more time for you if you don't have to go. I thought you had a 10:30 hard out because of a flight.
1: Yeah, I could do 5 minutes.
0: Okay, do 5 minutes. All right.
1: I can push it. But I just...
0: Yeah, you had thoughts on basically the evolution of reporters and the balance between entertaining and informing in light of the clip that went mega viral between Jack Hughes and, I'm sorry, I don't know the reporter's name.
1: AJ Molesko.
0: Yeah, AJ Molesko, where everybody took a side in terms of how you viewed it. I was very anti-Hughes, but that was because of preconceived bias anyway. So, yeah, what's
1: your
0: thought?
1: You're already anti-Hughes.
0: Yeah,
1: so
0: that's exactly it. I saw what I wanted to see. It was easy for me. It was a layup.
1: So here's my whole thing, and I don't want people to think I'm going to come in here and have that conversation again. Who's right? Who's in the right? Who's in the wrong between Hughes and Molesko? Because that's, to me, that's not really what's interesting about it. She made a joke. It obviously didn't land. Those are the facts of the exchange. But I think it's interesting when you look at the art of the sports interview right now, because, you know, more and more and more, right? Everyone's trying to have a moment. Everyone's trying to go viral. Everyone's trying to have this like great thing happen on camera so that their clip goes everywhere and everyone sees it. And it's almost like when you're doing a game, right? Like there's the job of reporting on the game and doing the interviews and doing what you're there to do. But people are now also thinking about, can this clip go even more viral on the internet? How can this live outside of this game? And I think that's great. I think the more viral clips we can have in hockey, the better, because it gets people talking about the game. Mm-hmm. But because we live in an era where everyone wants to have a moment or go viral, or even as a reporter or a sports broadcaster, people have their own brands now. They will also, you know, want notoriety and status.

0: I think we've kind of lost the art of the interview a little bit because everyone's trying to be entertaining and forgetting that there's still a way that you have to go about doing this. And so for me, it opens up a very interesting conversation about how you have an entertaining conversation with your subjects. And at the end of the day, I think that there's a couple of things that you cannot forget to think about when you're going to do an interview. And listen, I like fun. I like being entertaining. You know, I asked Jared Bednar about TJ Hughes' flow on the bench in game a week ago. Like I'm here for the fun, but there's still a tact to doing it. And I think that the AJ Molesko, Jack Hughes interaction is a great example of why, right? Like your relationship with that player matters. But I also think that at the end of the day, before you go into an interview, you have to know, like, what is the interesting interview that this player can give me? Mm-hmm. And I think if AJ had stepped back and asked herself that question, maybe she did. Like, I don't know. I don't want to assume anything. But, you know, if you ask yourself that question and you are prioritizing the player, regardless of if they're right or wrong, then I think you're able to have those fun conversations or not without getting caught in a situation where you've offended somebody or you're in this now awkward moment. So it's how do you do your job while also being entertaining? And you definitely can't sacrifice what you're there to do because you're trying to be cool or funny or entertaining. And I think that's where some people get caught. And AJ's not the first, she won't be the last. I think hers blew up and went viral. Mm-hmm. But I do think that there's a lot of people right now in sports broadcasting that are trying to be the cool guy, you know? Like, I'm guilty of it. Like, they're trying to have fun and be entertaining. But I think that it's not easy. And I think the assumption is that you can just go and yuck it up with someone. And that's not the case, right? So like, when does the desire to be cool or to be entertaining as a reporter or a broadcaster actually interfere with you doing your job? And I think that's an example of that happening.
1: So there's a whole lot here. One is, I think now you're in a position where you are supposed to be both more than ever. And especially in that sport, like when I look at her sideline interview, or sorry, on ice interview, whatever you call it, on the bench, blah, blah, blah. Hockey has now and always has been a little bit more of like a chirpy, jovial, talk a little smack, make a little joke culture than some of the other sports. Like, you don't see that as much in the NFL on sidelines. You don't see, and it is way more situational dependent, right? Where you see it in the other sports. Like Pat Murphy the other night, he's mic'd up. Jackson Merrill catches the fly ball. He says, "Damn it, Merrill," during the broadcast. It's a natural, fun moment based off of a guy who has a personality. You're more likely to interact that way with a Pat Murphy in baseball than you are a lot of other managers. Like Will Venable is not going to get that. Stephen Vogt is probably not going to get that same thing. So you're right. You do need to know, you know, who you're speaking with. And that relationship is harder to form. But I also think like it's capable to do. But when you're going in,
0: 100%.
1: When you're going, and you know this, because you don't just cover one team, you go game to game. So your ability to like get close or really understand a player, I think, is harder when you're in those kind of positions. But hockey in particular has become one where it is more of a, hey, are you also funny? Hey, can you also hang? Rather than just, are you a hardcore analyst the way that it is with other sports? Like in the NFL, you see sideline interviews. It's not really like that. There was a little bit of Craig Popovich and that in the NBA, but for the most part, the coaching interviews are not done with the measure of, or players of being like, hey, are you fun and cool? All platforms struggle with this though. Like I know when I do my interviews, I'll usually come up with like, if I'm interviewing somebody, I'll have a bunch of different stuff. And then maybe I'll try out a little like entry level joke to see if they're game. And if they're not, then I pivot it a different way. But that takes a lot of reps. And I think you have to take chances in this job. Like you have to take a shot at something different if that is who you are. I think the problem is like anything where if that's not who you are, if you're not someone who's funny and you think you're funny and you're trying to make jokes, it's never going to land, you know? But being creative and taking a chance is not an issue for me. And that's what I think she was trying to do. And that's why I support it.
0: No, I don't have any problem with her trying to have a jovial interaction with Jack Hughes. Like I do it all the time. I've been there. I totally get it. But I do think that when you take those risks, they have to be calculated risks, right?
1: Sure.
0: And I think, you know, comparing your show to an in-game interview, they're not the same thing.
1: Not even close.
0: Right? And I once asked a player, and I won't say who it was, and I had a great rapport with them, actually. I didn't make a joke

0: in game, but during a first intermission, I asked him about breaking like an all-time greats record in that first period. And he said, I'm in the middle of a playoff game right now. I'm not thinking about that. Mm-hmm. And I was like, you know what? Got it. Like, I shouldn't have asked that. And I've never asked about someone breaking a record mid-game ever again, because I learned something that day. And I think that, yeah, I want people to make jokes. I want people to try to have those interactions. But I think for me, you have to understand the player that you're interviewing. And I think, you know, I lived in Jersey, so maybe I just was more exposed to Jack Hughes. I was at his draft. I lived there for the first 5 years of his career. Like, he has been touchy about his injuries. So I think when you do the homework and you look at that stuff, and maybe she didn't plan the joke, maybe it just was off the cuff in the moment, you know, things happen, like, I get it. You would know that he's pretty sensitive about that already. Mm-hmm. So you have to kind of understand what you're dealing with. The second is your own relationship with them. Have I earned the opportunity to kind of have this back and forth, particularly in an in-game situation? Like, you're doing a podcast, someone's coming on, it's different. It's a longer form conversation. When you're in game, you don't have the runway to sort of do the icebreaker thing. So if you're going to joke around, you kind of have to have the relationship already for it to work. But then at the end of the day, and again, like, this is not about AJ. This is just something, it's a situation that made me think about this through a bigger lens. I do think that, and I am guilty of it, but I do think that at the end of the day, like, the interview cannot be about who I want to be. It can't. It has to be about the person standing in front of you. And I think that's maybe also why that joke didn't land, because it was a joke at the expense of Jack Hughes, made by someone that he clearly does not have that rapport with. So for me, I do think there is a tendency right now in sports broadcasting, and just, you know what, in media in general,
1: yeah, of course,
0: where the people that are doing the interviewing are trying to be like
1: the star.
0: They're trying to get themselves over. Mm-hmm. And that's okay. Like, listen, I try to get myself over all the time. I'm not saying that I don't do this, but I do think the number one thing, if you're doing an interview, particularly in game, is that it can't be about who you want to be perceived as. It has to be about the person you're talking to.
1: I think that's a good
0: And I
1: point.
0: Just think that that's something that we're losing a little bit mm-hmm. in sports broadcasting, to the point where, like, I actually, like, am going into this season, to be totally honest, and maybe this is too much, like, breaking the fourth wall. I think there's a lot of fun out there right now. There's a lot of player-driven shows. There's a lot of broadcasters that are entertaining and fun, and they're talking to players and having a good time, that I actually kind of had a goal this year to be a little bit more serious and a little more straight, because I think we're missing it a little bit in sports broadcasting. Everything is fun all the time now, and it can still be fun, but I do think there's this gap being created where there's a lot less serious stuff and there's a lot less straightforward conversation or trying to analyze, you know, what the Leafs actually are. And so I'm actually kind of leaning back the other way right now, because I think we've got a lot of entertainment. We have a lot of it.
1: I think that's well said. Go catch your flight. All right. You said five, you did 10. All right, Jackie Redmond.
0: I know. I'm sorry. I'm a yapper. What can I say?
1: It's all good. Just remember that if you missed the flight. It was not my fault. It was on you. See you, Jackie.
0: Bye.
1: All right. Let's take a quick break. We'll come back and do what we missed.
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10: 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Original Six rivals go head-to-head in Montreal. 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
15: Okay, time for what we missed. Christian Tanidi's down here. Armin's up in the studio. Let's start with fan interference. First of all, we got to do the Yankee fan interference. It's a huge story. I left it off the table because I thought I had enough MLB thoughts and I wanted to discuss this with you guys. So Yankees yesterday, Anthony Volpe hits a 2-run home run to tie the game. Yankee Stadium goes nuts, but it looks a little weird when it gets hit. Because Mesa Jr., he hits the wall, he kind of looks up. And I thought it was gone, but it was like a delayed call. And then we see the replay, and it looks like the ball was going out. But then the second angle, you can clearly see the Yankee fan is reaching over when he first makes contact with his wrist. And it's like two guys, and they're right on the wall, and the ball's hit there. I don't think there's any conversation as to whether or not they made the right call.

0: All they did, they scored the base runner, which I thought was kind of a fair compromise. They said, yeah, we're going to score one, and we're going to put Volpe on second base. They didn't make it like a ground rule double, which they could have done. They could have said, yeah, the runner's only on third. Nope, they gave the Yankees a run, an opportunity to cash it. They weren't able to do it. That's not the interesting part of the story to me, because that is black and white. That was clear and obvious. And if you have any other opinion, you are a diehard Yankees fan. And that's fair. That's fair, but you're wrong. It's kind of like Bills fans with the not a catch thing last year. It's just like your goggles are on. It's in your heart. It's okay if you believe it in your heart as a fan. That's what you're allowed to do. The more interesting part was, I was actually surprised the fans were ejected. They kicked those fans out. And this is my position, and I am curious from both of you. Like, you're sitting on the wall. You're in those seats. And it's kind of like a barely reach out. Like, it's a split-second decision. A baseball is coming right at you. I think you've got to be basically superhuman not to touch that baseball. And the notion that you're kicking the fans out for doing that, like, I get it. It's like, you almost have to have kind of black and white rules with fans reaching over and touching the baseballs to avoid people going further and knowing that there are consequences to it. But I don't know, man. Like, when you're the fan and you pride the baseball out of the glove, yeah, you're out of here. You're gone. You throw something on the field, you're gone. A guy, you buy a ticket for the wall. That would make me want to buy the ticket on the wall less, given the standard of care you have to have as a fan. It didn't sit right with me, and I don't like siding with Yankees fans on this one, but I don't know. Am I wrong? Am I crazy? You first. Let me ask Armin after too.
1: I think you hit all the points there. I mean, honestly, after seeing that, I would be the type of guy to be in the back of my head like, oh my God, if I had these seats, do I have to worry about that?
0: Am I leaning back every time that the ball's coming towards it? Like, it was a fraction in front of like when he makes the contact with the ball.
1: I would say for sure at that point, it's just human reaction to reach your arm out. I think it'd be harder to keep your arms to yourself.
0: Yeah.
1: It is a tough look, though. Like, the police escort, it's...
0: That's what I'm saying. It's like getting the police to take you out of the state. It doesn't sit right with me. Armin, agree, disagree with the fans? You against the fans?
2: So I thought Yankees fans were supposed to be very baseball smart. Oh, so yeah. They should know if it was their team hitting it or not, I'll say. I'll give a little slack for that. But in terms of, like, it's just instinctual to do something
0: I know.
2: Like that. I don't know if he got kicked out the bunk or was he getting escorted out and escorted home for his own safety?
0: Interesting thought, but I thought it was he's kicked out. And
2: I'm not going back to work for a couple of weeks, man. I'm working from home.
0: No, but here's the thing, though. If he didn't touch the baseball, that's not going out. I don't think so. I think it's going off the wall, and maybe it's a triple instead of a double. But, yeah, it didn't change the outcome of the game. Like, this wasn't a scenario that you're being like, hey, this guy cost us the game. If you're anybody looking at those camera angles, you can't possibly think that the ball was going out. Like, it's totally irrational. That's an interesting thought, though. Like, we do need to look into this. But my understanding is you fan interfere, you're out. And I think it should be more of a case-by-case basis where people are like, yeah, the ball was an inch in front of the fence. You did what any human being would do, and you touched the baseball barely. You grazed it barely. But that good thought. Good thought by you. All right, what's next?
1: Armin wanted to bring up here the give it to the kid culture at ballparks.
0: Yes, in terms of, I love this discourse.
1: If you catch a ball,
0: yeah,
1: are you giving it to the kid?
0: So this went viral again. This happens every... Oh, by the way, this is like one of those conversations we're just stuck in for the rest of our lives.
1: I mean, even the fan interference thing, it's once a year, right?
0: Yeah, yeah. But this one, but the fan interference one, I do think that was a particular case where I went, should this be the way? The kid with the baseball thing went viral because it happened at, the White Sox game?
2: No, this was at Dodgers Braves,
0: right. Okay, so this guy catches a ball and someone films him immediately, which, by the way, like, I just got to say, in all the takes here, when something's happening, if you're the person that just is like, I need to document this, you're such a loser. Like, the fact that you can't have a human interaction without just immediately pulling out your phone to be like, maybe this will go viral, maybe I'm going to have the record for the... It's like a guy catches a baseball and he doesn't give it up to a kid, and you're like, I'm going to put this on the internet. Like, you suck. You suck so hard. How are we developing so many of these human beings? It's awful. So let me just say that person is at the dead center of who sucks here. Like, no question about it. Phone pull-out person sucks. Almost every situation. You're in a car accident? Pull out the phone. Fine. Pretty much any other... Your life is in danger? Great. Phone. Sure. You know, everything else... Stop doing that.

0: this? Like, why? Why, God? It's all World Star's fault. It's like, World Star just sent us on a path that we could just not get off of with filming other people with any type of behavior. Anyway, God, I got so many thoughts on this now. My brain's just rolling. The fan catches the ball and they film him and he says, like, I've been coming to games for my whole life. I've never caught a ball. I'm not giving it to the kid. And the kid's like a row or two behind him. And he's probably like, what, 3, 4? Like, he's just staring through. He's just staring forward. He's not like, I really want that ball. He doesn't have a glove. Like, I actually think that the age group of who you should be giving the ball to is actually closer to like 6 and up, 7 and up, 8 and up. Not, like, someone who's actually like a kid, who's like really stoked on baseball.
1: Yeah.
0: But yeah, the guy doesn't give up the ball. So the question is, when you catch it, do you always have to give it to a fan or like a little kid? And you guys go first on that. Let me start with Armin, actually. Just Armin up in the booth. What do you think about this?
2: In certain scenarios, sure. But most of the time, I'm not giving the ball up. And I don't think anyone should be expected to give the ball up.
0: Yeah.
2: Also, like, just because you have a kid doesn't mean I trust you as a person.
0: Yeah.
2: Like, you could go take that ball and sell it on Kijiji the next day. How do I know?
0: Yeah. Okay. Christian?
3: I'd say for the most part, I'm going to give it to a kid if I see it in my direct vicinity. Yeah. I haven't had that happen to me very often, though. But I think that would be my first thought, yeah.
0: Okay, so here's where I'm at with it. One is the whole thing about giving a baseball to the kid is that it was supposed to be like, hey, that's a cool thing you did, because not everyone should have to do this. And now it's become a situation where if you don't do it, you're a villain. I hate the people who like fight over it, or the adult that pulls it from a kid. That's crazy decision-making. But the notion, like the whole pure piece of it is that you caught it. It's a cool moment for you, and you sacrificed because you saw a kid and you gave it to them. Not that you caught it, and then the direct obligation is you have to give it to the child. So we've kind of ruined it as well. God, everything sucks. We'll see you tomorrow.
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0: 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That is the people's text line. It is always open. Standard data and messaging rates may apply. You can send us a message on X as well, at SNS Ali with two L's, at Daniele underscore media, and we'll sprinkle in any messages we get throughout the show. Daniele, lots for us to get to this hour. Three of the four divisional series are now officially in the books. The NLCS is now set. Dodgers Brewers for another year. The Rays are moving on after finishing off the sweep of the Yankees in New York. They will await the winner of White Sox Guardians. Game four goes later tonight on The Fan and on Sportsnet as well. First pitch just after 8 Eastern. And then, hey, we also have Leafs Golden Knights later tonight. We had a Thursday night football game. Lots going on today.
1: Good morning, show. First and foremost, we got the wonderful Andrew Adams on the board. We got Amit Mann behind the glass this morning. Played some good 50 Cent coming in really nice. Well done to Andrew Adams. So, yeah, feel pretty good on this Thursday.
0: I'm surprised you knew who it was. You're not a big music guy.
1: I had to throw it out there because I got to take a victory when I can. I mean, that's fitting. I mean, I know more. I'm more in tune with that genre of music as opposed to some of the more, I guess, I don't know, historic kind of bands and artists that are out there and of major fame. But I'm not that kind of fella. You know, so that's where I'm at. But
0: can I just say real quick?
1: Yes, I
0: genuinely think, I know we played the instrumental, but Party in the Club, I think, is for our generation, for millennials, I think that is like the anthem. That's like the millennial anthem, where everyone knows a little bit of that song. It's either that or Mr. Brightside.
1: Those are the two.
0: Yeah. Those are the two that everyone knows, because, you know, like Journey, Don't Stop Believing, like songs like that. That's like I think that's Gen X kind of Journey.
1: Sure.
0: And so on. So I think Party in the Club and Mr. Brightside are the two millennial anthems.
1: Look, I mean, so I've watched Get Rich or Die Trying multiple times.
0: Have you? Okay.
1: I love that movie.
0: Sure,
1: I think it's fantastic.

0: Thursday show. Yes. Where do you want to start with sports?
1: Oh, gosh.
0: Where do you want to begin? You want to begin with the Yankees?
1: Yeah, you know what? Let's dance on the grave of the Yankees for a little bit. Why not? Wow. That's. I think everyone kind of did that last night, right? I mean, sure. I think I saw more reposts on social media of Vladdy saying the Yankees lose than I have in the last year, effectively, right? I think I saw more clips of Bucks, like the image of Buck Martinez saying the Yankees, they're just not a good team. I saw that going around. And then all the clips from the Yankees clubhouse, like Boone saying in his postgame presser, it's a broken clubhouse. And, you know, Brian Cashman talking about they wish they could have Judge, but it wasn't doable. Like, there was just a lot, right? I mean, Jazz Chisholm Jr. coming out and talking about kind of sounding like he knew his time with the Yankees was over. Bellinger saying he needed to be better. There was just a lot that came out of New York, both from a negative standpoint from the Yankees and from a positive standpoint from the Rays. When you had Junior Caminero miming, sweeping away the New York crowd in the Bronx. It just, whenever the Yankees lose, I do think that there is a certain like catharsis that people seem to get. Like this, it's just a team that everyone loves to rip. I mean, we've experienced it in no sense here in Toronto, because whenever the Leafs get knocked out of the playoffs, they're the team that everyone loves to clown on from around the rest of the hockey world. And I think in the same way, the Yankees are that team in the world of baseball.
0: Okay, so I think there is a line of demarcation here. There is a distinct difference between the Toronto Maple Leafs and the New York Yankees. The Toronto Maple Leafs haven't won anything since 1967. The New York Yankees, they are up in arms today. Yankee right. fans, that city, it is burning to the ground. People are incensed because the Yankees haven't won a World Series in 17 years. Think about perspective for a second there. 17 years versus what is 67? Do the math, carry the six. I don't know, but the number is big for the Toronto Maple Leafs. So there's that. But I understand your sentiment about the brand and how people perceive it and just the general sort of relationship that if you're not a fan of that team, how you feel about yeah. that franchise.
1: But there's no other team in the NHL that when they get knocked out of the playoffs that gets clowned as much as the Leafs. Oh, that's just a fact.
0: 100%.
1: Yeah.
0: 100%.
1: If the Golden Knights get knocked out, they're it like, yeah, okay, show home.
0: It also doesn't yeah. help that every time that they've gotten knocked out of the postseason, it's either round one
1: That's
0: or
1: what I
0: maybe
1: mean.
0: Round two.
1: I agree.
0: You know, like if it's the conference final or the Stanley Cup final, different story.
1: But like in the Yankees, when the Dodgers beat the Yankees in the World Series a couple of years ago, I don't think there was nearly this level of vitriol towards them.
0: Right, but you know what people were asking? The only thing people were interested in? Well, two things. One was Aaron Judge dropping a fly ball.
1: Yes,
0: and they were
1: yes.
0: still losing
1: yes.
0: that series no matter what. Right, that was, I think, gosh, they were facing, I think it was either they were down 2-0 or it was 3-0 at that point already anyway.
1: Sure, yeah.
0: They were facing elimination. They were on the doorstep of being finished. But they were talking about that. And the second thing, and probably the most important thing, was everybody's talking about, is Juan Soto staying or not?
1: That's right. That's true.
0: Are the Yankees going to pony up and keep him? Or is he going to walk across the street, hop on a subway, which, I mean, he'll never be caught taking public transit. But go and make that short trek over to Queens to play for the Mets. And sure enough, Stevie Cohen swept in and said, ha-ha, I've got a checkbook. I've got a big ticket. And it's a blank space. You write the number. And they ended up taking him, prying him away from the New York Yankees, which this is, I think, okay, this can be an unpopular thing to say. Because I know a lot of people do take such pleasure and joy in watching the Yankees lose. I miss the Yankees being the Yankees. I miss the Yankees being not just the evil empire that wins 90 games, 93 games, 95 games, wins the division maybe. Ah, you know, they beat the team they're supposed to beat in the wild card round. That's cute. But now, as we've seen, especially under the Aaron Boone regime, this era with him at the helm, they've never beaten a team with a lower seed than them in the postseason. When they have been the underdogs, quote unquote, numerically the underdog, they've never won a series. I miss the days of, you know, just not necessarily would it be great from a Blue Jays perspective to sit here and have to say, but, you know, look at the Yankees. Again, the Yankees. It's the, right? Kind of like we're doing with the Dodgers.
1: Sure.
0: But the Yankees have far more tradition, history, track record of championships and success and being defined by that than even the Dodgers do. So the fact that this franchise, this crown jewel franchise in the sport of baseball, is sitting on a 17-year championship drought.
1: Crazy.
0: And now has one World Series appearance in the last 9 years under Aaron Boone. That's honestly embarrassing. It's pathetic. It's pathetic for that franchise. And it's

0: bad, in my opinion, for the sport. Because as much as everybody wants to say the Dodgers ruined it, the Dodgers ruined it. Okay, maybe there's truth, certainly more than a kernel of truth in some of that. There's no greater cathedral in baseball when things are going right, and this was reinforced even last night, or even when it's poor, for that matter. There's no greater cathedral than Yankee Stadium. There's nothing better. Nothing better. And I know we love watching playoff games at Rogers Center, and I know that place goes bananas. But there's something, there's some charm, show, in watching that fan base react, where they lose their minds when they steal a homer over the wall, when guy strikes out in the seventh inning, and all of them are now, you literally see grown men yelling, "What are you doing?" You don't get that reaction, show, anywhere else. You do not. It is a special, special place. And it holds such great importance to the history of the sport, to the present of the sport, and to the future of the sport. And Aaron Judge yesterday had some very damning, I think, pointed comments post-game, talking about he almost conceded. In his 11 years, he doesn't feel like the Yankees have ever gone all in.
1: I saw the all in.
0: Go
1: comment.
0: Ask yeah. Derek Jeter or A-Rod. And I know they'll never say it publicly. They were on the desk last night for Fox. They'll never be the ones to sit there and say, yeah, this guy's got to go, that's got to. But let's be real here. They lived in an era, they played in an era where George Steinbrenner ran the show there. And Steinbrenner, if he lost in the ALDS, heads would turn. And now we're sitting on a near decade run of the Yankees being so-so. Look at the names in the lineup, show. Tell me that is the quality of what the New York Yankees represent and what they have been. So I do also think there is a world for me where I like the Giants being the Giants. I don't mind the Titans being the Titans of the sport at times. And the Yankees aren't that right now. They are flirting with it, but they're not there. They are not remotely close.
1: So I guess there's a lot to get to there. So I think I'm with you that it is better for the sport of baseball when the blue blood franchises are good. I think that is just a fact, right? And I think that is the case for most sports. Like in the NBA, and it's kind of funny to say this because the team that I've always felt that was a good, it's not really a barometer, but that I've always felt was better for the sport when they were good and they hadn't been good in a really long time, we're finally at the Knicks. Like whenever the Knicks are better, and I think you kind of also at the same time want the Knicks to be good at the same time as the Celtics, at the same time as the Lakers, right? Like I think you kind of want those three teams to be good. Maybe I think slightly to a lesser degree the Spurs, but they kind of operate on a second tier for me when it comes to the really blue blood franchises that have historical ties when it goes back to the Showtime Lakers or the Ewing Knicks and so on and so forth, right? The Larry Bird and Bill Russell Celtics. There's a lot of history with these three teams. So it's kind of funny that, you know, hey, the Knicks were the joke of the NBA for so long, and hey, now they're the defending NBA champions for the first time in most people's lives. So I'm with you that in baseball, I'd like for that to be true for, in a general non-Blue Jay sense, for the Yankees, for the Red Sox. Yeah, kind of for the Dodgers, right? There are some other teams as well. The Cubs, I think, are part of that as well. So when you talk about cathedrals in baseball, I'm not going to say it's a singular thing in New York, because I do think there's something special about baseball and seeing those same reactions at Fenway Park and at Wrigley Stadium. But those are probably it, right? Like I'm not sure it's the same even in a place where there's been a lot of winning over the years at like Oracle or Busch Stadium, as much as those teams
0: even
1: have won.
0: Even LA.
1: Yeah, right?
0: Even
1: in LA. I mean, like, God, they lost, what, game two to the Braves. And I know the Dodgers are through now. We have the NLCS set up. But even in game two, it's like the Braves went up by a couple runs and people left in the eighth inning. It's like, come on. You guys just won two straight World Series. Like,
0: it's Hollywood.
1: What are we doing here? Yeah, that was a little fickle for me. But you don't really see that in New York or in Boston or in Chicago, right? So I would at the very least put those cities on par. But yeah, there is something, I think there is something there to Judge's comments. I mean, when was the last, especially since, and now it's been a while, it's not like this is new by any means, but especially since George Steinbrenner died, right? Ever since his son, Hal Steinbrenner, took over, and Brian Cashman's been there this whole time. Aaron Boone's been there since 2018, as we discussed earlier in the week. Like those guys, I think, share some blame, no question. But at the same time, it does feel like there was this like market shift in how they approach free agency when that you never really had an inkling of that. I think that's to your point. You know, do I really want the Yankees to win a World Series? Not really.

0: really. Like, not particularly. But when I was a teenager, a 17-year drought in New York seemed unthinkable. It just seemed, it's something that it was just not, it wasn't going to happen, right? We were talking about this before the show starts. I mean, the Angels won the World Series in 2002. The Marlins won the World Series in 2003. The Yankees, I mean, obviously they won in 2009, but prior to that, they won the World Series in 2000. So that effectively means since the Angels won the World Series in 2002, the Yankees, Angels, and Marlins have won the exact same amount of World Series, which I think in no world should that have been the case, especially if you're a Yankees fan. So now again, I did be clear. I don't feel sorry for the Yankees or their fans by any means. I personally do get a lot of schadenfreude. I feel it when the Yankees lose, but it does feel bizarre to have teams like, and I'll include the Red Sox and the Cubs, who are no longer playing baseball at this point in the season either. It does feel bizarre when they are not the teams going out there and throwing around cash like the Mets and the Dodgers, and to a certain extent the Blue Jays.
1: There are franchises where the expectation should be set ridiculously high.
0: Right.
1: No matter what your economic system or structure looks like in any sport, it could be a salary cap world. We see this in other leagues, Joe. Let's be real. You still have the, as you call them, the blue blood franchises, the ones that are worth the most, that have the most passionate fan bases, that have the highest of expectations. And then you have others that are either routinely mediocre or the ones, Florida Panthers, when you do become good, you do get attention, you are recognized, you get accolades. That's fantastic. You know what, though? Again, being real, being transparent about it, does it mean more to win in Toronto than to win in Florida? Yes. Yes, it does. Sorry. It really does. There's history. There's, boy, oh boy, the amount of attention, the amount of support that you receive in this marketplace for the Toronto Maple Leafs compared to the Florida Panthers, night and day difference. I'm sorry, it is. It's just the reality. That doesn't take away from the accomplishment itself. It takes away from just everything surrounding it, everything connected and attached to it. And that's where the Yankees come into play in all of this. I don't know what a cap system does for Major League Baseball, if and when that day comes, as soon as next year. We'll see, because I'm really interested, and we're going to talk to Michael Bauman. I actually wanted to ask him one thing, too, pertaining to this playoff situation. Show would say the Rays or the Brewers winning the World Series do anything to inform or impact the discussions that are going to be had in the offseason when it comes to this CBA. Versus, say, the Dodgers just running through everybody, winning the third trophy, hoisting it, and you know, Dave Roberts gives us the old, you know, they're the highbrow culture, the elitist culture. We are the Dodgers. We are so much better than all of you.
0: I appreciate Dave Roberts kind of leaning into that, I will say.
1: Well, I think it's great that he leans into it.
0: I kind of like it, truthfully.
1: You know, they don't do the champagne. Well, they did the champagne last night, but, you know, anytime there was sort of an accomplishment during the regular season or anything
0: like that.
1: Right? It's always the, they do the, they celebrate with
0: champagne flutes or whatever. Yeah.
1: And they all toast. Let's raise our glasses to the wonderful Shohei Ohtani. Wonderful Shohei.
0: Appreciate that. Your posh voice.
1: Freddie, very well done, Freddie. 2,500 career hits, Freddie Freeman. Well done. Congratulations. This is so, and I think it's fine. But there's, I think, a drastically different narrative if they win the World Series versus one of these other teams.
0: Yeah.
1: Cleveland, Chicago, Tampa, Milwaukee. Look at just the payroll structure of how these teams operate and what it means. I think ultimately, though, there is something about, like, when the day comes and the Yankees win again, okay, they hoist another World Series trophy, and I'm sure Aaron Judge hopes that's with him on the roster because he's been there a while and he's not getting any younger, okay? He's getting 35 years old and he's getting up there. I think there will be some sense of, you know what? Hate to see it, but at the same token, all that is right and just has been restored. Like, the order has been restored. This is what it's supposed to be like to some degree. Yeah, the Yankees are supposed to be good. They are supposed to, every 10 years, at least win a championship. That's who they are. That's what they've been. That's how they operate. And right now, I think in recent years, all we've talked about with them is how fraudulent they are, how they play a brand of baseball that isn't conducive.

0: conducive to winning. They lack fundamentals. Their manager, at times, has, well, not at times, he's been a lightning rod for criticism, but every year it's the same discourse. Should they fire him? Should they get a new guy? They're never going to get rid of Cashman because he's still connected to the Steinbrenner family from when George Steinbrenner was in charge. Okay, so if they don't do that, are they going to go out and spend? Well, yeah, but it's going to be more measured than they would have did 30 years ago. It's the same discourse. At some point, it needs to change. It needs to shift. And I don't know what that looks like, but the Yankees have fallen behind. They have fallen behind in how Major League Baseball currently functions and operates. And I think that is part and parcel why they're in this position where, yet again, it should be unacceptable to them that for the third straight postseason, they have seen other teams celebrate on their home field, that sacred ground, Yankee Stadium, 3 years in a row. And if you want to go back to even, because 23, they weren't in the postseason, 22, they got swept by the Astros.
1: That's right.
0: The Astros celebrated on their turf. How does that happen and nothing changes? Oh, I'd be so fired up if I was on New York radio today.
1: Yeah, I guarantee you they are talking about nothing else. There's no Rangers talk going on today. There's no, Giants talk. There's no, like, Jameis Winston talk going on today in New York. There's no Breece Hall talk.
0: Good old Geno Smith.
1: Yeah, it's no. It's all about the Yankees in New York today. We will continue that conversation. Get into the other series as well, because I desperately need a Rays Brewers World Series to happen. So we'll get into all that with Michael Bauman from Fangraphs in a couple of minutes. We do have a Leafs game later on tonight. We're not going to spend too much time in this show talking hockey, but Leafs 2-2 on the season. They hit on the road for the first time this year, taking on our old pal Mitch Marner and the 3-1 Vegas Golden Knights just after 10 Eastern, 7 Pacific. Let me ask you this. What constitutes, we do this a lot for Blue Jays, right? And I think you can do this for most teams, but what constitutes this early in the season a success on a three-gamer road trip against three really good teams? What constitutes success? I personally have it as 1-1-1. If you go 1-1-1 in some fashion, I don't really care what it is, but if you go 1-1-1, so you're picking up 3 points essentially during this road trip, I think I'm okay with that if they come back home and play another tough game against the Sabres. But still, I mean, early in the season, they always seem to have this like early season road trip where everyone is either feeling really great or really badly about the team. And you know how it is. It's kind of weather vaney here in Toronto. It's either great when they win and it's horrible if they lose even one game. But I wonder where you're at on this when we look ahead to Mitch and the Golden Knights starting this road trip off later tonight.
0: So I agree with the overall sentiment of 1-1-1. That feels reasonable to me. Provided that the one in the victory column is the one tonight.
1: Okay. But what if they lose tonight and then they beat Nathan McKinnon and the Colorado
0: Avalanche?
1: Well,
0: then you better win the next two. You better win the next two. This game tonight doesn't mean as much, obviously, as the first time around when, you know, last year both going to Vegas and then obviously when Mitch Marner came here. This year there will be a lot more pomp and circumstance, I think, surrounding Mitch Marner's visit here. I think because it just lands differently on the schedule. A year ago, there was a back-to-back. So it was obviously highlighted and, you know, hyper-discussed. But at the same token, it was very quick, right? So the overall lifespan of that conversation didn't last 4 days leading up to that hockey game. It was, you know, hey, here's a 24-hour window of us talking about it ad nauseum, for sure. But then once it was done, it was done. I think this year will be a little bit different in that respect. But you know what I'm interested in tonight? I am very curious. A year ago when the Leafs went and played Vegas in Vegas, you'll remember this, Mitch Marner was booed on home ice. He was booed in his home building. And why? It was not because the Vegas fans were like, oh, the other folks are booing. We'll boo the guy. We don't know who he is. Let's boo 93. Woo, 93. No, it was because that building got overrun by Leaf fans.
1: Yeah.
0: There were so many Leaf fans present. So I'm interested, what is it going to look like? How many Leaf fans are going to be in the building tonight? And is it going to be a similar reaction? Is Mitch Marner?
1: I don't think so.
0: I don't know.
1: You know?
0: I think for sure when he comes here, and I don't know at what point he's visiting this year. But when Vegas makes the trip here, it will still be hostile. Like, I think there will still be last year, I think people were

0: disappointed that it wasn't an overly visceral reaction across the board.
1: December 12th.
0: Okay, December 12th. When they roll through town, I'm sure he's going to get booed every time he touches the puck. I think it'll be loud, right? There'll be some, it'll be a little bit obnoxious at times, whatever. But last year, the most shocking part of the divorce and these two parties seeing each other for the first time, to me, was that first game in Vegas when he got booed. Well, and so I'm interested in that.
1: Isn't a huge part of that, though, is simply that Vegas, for all their success, is still such a new fan base that it's just not, it's not a, like an overwhelming home ice advantage, right? Like, that's just the, like, what, like, of any of the teams that reside in Vegas, and they're not that many. I mean, there will be more eventually. There'll be a baseball team there soon. There'll be an NBA team there not that long after. But in terms of, like, the team that has the most entrenched home court, I guess, advantage in this case, are probably the Las Vegas Aces, right? I mean, they probably have, just because they've been there the longest. I mean, the Golden Knights just haven't been there that long. The Raiders, like, kind of have a built-in fan base from a different city that itself was quite historic, and then they just moved to Vegas, right? I'm curious to see what happens with the Athletics when that eventually gets going, but I think that's just that's a part of it. So kind of, and so you kind of by nature get a lot of, like, I don't know if transient is the right word, but you get a lot of road fans through Vegas just because that is the nature of Las Vegas as a city, right? Like, it's a tourist destination for them. Okay, this, obviously there are people who live there, but, like, you know, overall, you got to think that the lifeblood of that city is having people who don't live in Las Vegas come to watch and participate in events in Las Vegas. So that's kind of why I think, like, you probably will get a smattering of boos tonight from Leafs fans and who are traveling because they want to go see the Leafs play wherever. And it's probably just a fun atmosphere to go watch them see play in Vegas, because there are other things to do in that city as well, aside from watching hockey games. But
0: 100%.
1: I do wonder, just because of that, you know, you kind of got it all in your system. The divorce is not quite as fresh. I do think he's going to get booed for probably the rest of the time. He's probably going to get booed whenever he comes to Toronto. And you know what? Full credit to the Toronto crowd for doing that, if that's what you want to do. But I just would be surprised if it was as visceral as it was last year.
0: Yeah, I mean, maybe tonight.
1: Because now,
0: when they come, you're right.
1: You know, like, no one really won that now, because we were at a stage where the Golden Knights looked awesome Marner.
0: Well,
1: and then
0: Vegas,
1: they were this close from winning a Stanley Cup while the Leafs missed the playoffs. But now we're past all that,
0: yeah,
1: right?
0: Yeah, it would have been dangerous.
1: The Hurricanes did everyone a favor last year.
0: Oh, it would have been very dangerous. They win the Stanley Cup. Mitch Marner brings the cup back to Toronto, but not as a Maple Leaf. Oh boy. That would have been tough.
1: I'm so happy we avoided that.
0: Yeah, no, I mean, you can thank Rod Brendamore, Rod the Bot, and his team, his crew, for taking care of business and saving us from that. Oh, we could have used that, though, for talk radio fodder during the summer.
1: You know what? Probably.
0: You know what? That would have been a good couple weeks. That would have been good. Everybody, Mitch Marner show. Oh,
1: especially because the Jays were not good this past summer. It's true.
0: Yeah, 100%. Could have used that. But, no, I mean, you're probably right. You're probably right. It'll be a little bit more tempered, I would say. That would be my guess. But, you know, hockey-wise, this is an important first little road trip here. These guys this will be their first opportunity. And I think they've done a good job. I'm going to focus on McKenna for a second. I think they've done a really good job of not insulating, but being very protective of Gavin McKenna, right? Being in a position to help make this as easy a transition as possible for him. And so the support has been there across the board. I mentioned it yesterday. I think it's really cool that, you know, guys like Matthews, Nylander, you know, obviously Tavares was a former first overall pick, but some of these guys that have been with the Leafs for a bit, and there's not many of them left, but these guys that are still part of the core, they can now relate on such a unique personal level to what he's experiencing. I think it's really cool to see how they've bonded with him through that. And I would expect now, anytime you get to go out on the road and it's about, you know, a week or so that they're out there, they're going to have this trip. It's great that you can just, for the first time, have some real, real bonding opportunities where you got nothing but yourself, your teammates, right? You go to the rink, you go to the hotel, you hang out, you go to dinner. Like, there's something about that that's really important that we don't see, but still very important to the development of team culture and the chemistry of the group. And so I think this is going to be valuable for them as they start their journey this year, to have this three-game road trip, and as you said earlier, show three quality hockey teams, good opponents that you're going to see, nice early season test to see what the Leafs are made of, and to see how these top skill guys are adjusting and how they're developing chemistry with one another. What are the lines

0: going to look like? Are we going to see more of that blender being spun by Jim Hiller or throughout the course of the game tonight and during this road trip? So some interesting questions for sure when it comes to this team as they head out on the road for the first time.
1: Yeah, you know, just because you mentioned Matthews, before we take a quick break here, Matthews, I find it fascinating, and we played that clip about McKenna yesterday, and about how, you know, he had as he referred to it, a sleepover with Matthews. And, you know, it's just funny because when John Tavares arrived in Toronto as the biggest free agent signing in quite some time, he had the vantage point of being, here's a former captain. He played for Team Canada. This is a guy who, you know, he's represented teams on a variety of different levels, Team Canada-wise, from the World Juniors all the way up. He's kind of done and seen it all, number one overall pick, and then he had the vantage point of mentoring what was at the time a pretty young team, right? Like Matthews and Nylander and even Mitch Marner at the time, still relatively young and kind of finding their way as these young phenoms in a competitive NHL. And now it's kind of funny, right? Because now Matthews and Nylander are that guy, those guys, for a Gavin McKenna and an Easton Cowan to a lesser extent, right? And I would still count. I mean, he's only 21. I mean, he's a part of this too. And so I wonder if there's a, it's not that I think Matthews and Nylander needed to grow up necessarily, but just that now that you have a different vantage point as someone who has been in the NHL for a long time, and to Matthews specifically, he's now the captain and he looks a little more revitalized. It probably does lend you a new perspective on your place as the franchise icon, essentially. Not that you're just shoving JT out the door. He's obviously still here. I actually wonder what his vantage point is. He's like the grandfather of the team now in that sense, right? But I just find it really interesting because you kind of have these like three generations of different players on the team from in terms of really big players like a JT to a Matthews and Nylander to a McKenna and Cowan, for example.
0: I know it's a small sample size right now, but I think Austin Matthews this year, even, you know, more so than the past couple of seasons, I feel like I get the sense there's just a level of maturity there that we haven't necessarily seen. Like, he feels really comfortable. And to me, that actually is probably the most appropriate word for it. You see him on the ice, you see the body language, you see him after games and talking to the media. I feel like there's just a much higher comfort level.
1: Yeah.
0: So kudos to him, because, you know, you're right. Part of it is just learning, and there's growth that happens over time. Hopefully that's the case. Like, I think Willie's who he is. Willie is who he is. But you're right. They have these unique experiences that have been built into their journeys that it is unique how they've gone from, you know, the apprentices, the mentees, to now they are factually sort of the mentors on the team. And that is pretty cool. It's pretty unique. You got to give back, right? You got to pay it forward. That's the nature of sports in general. Everybody goes through that cycle. And these guys, even though they're still very much at the peak of their powers, productive, you're seeing them having to sort of shoulder this role with younger players.
1: Leafs will take on their former pal, Mitch Marner, and the 3-1 Vegas Golden Knights just after 10 Eastern, 7 Pacific. Before we take a quick break, a reminder, Russell Peters coming to Casinorama Resort February 19th and 20th. We've got your chance to win your way in. Russell Peters has earned Emmy, Peabody's, Gemini's, and Canadian Screen Awards throughout his career, remains one of the biggest names in comedy today. The code word to win tickets to the February 19th show is laughter. Laughter is today's code word. You can text it to 590-590, name and location. LAUGHTER. Laughter. 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Don't miss your chance to see one of Canada's most celebrated comedians live. Prize includes tickets only, not travel and accommodation. Only tickets to the February 19th show. Contest open to Ontario residents only. 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All right, let's take that break. On the other side, go back to some baseball with Michael Bauman, writer for FanGraphs. 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
14: 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And Original Six rivals go head-to-head in Montreal. It's Red Wings versus Canadiens. Later, Zane Parekh and the Flames take on the Ducks. 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
3: 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New York.
4: That was, well, this is Frank Sinatra. But that was Junior Caminero celebrating on the field as the Rays sweep away the Yankees last night. They are headed to the ALCS as we welcome you back to Sportsnet today. Show Ali, Daniele Franceschi here for another 20 minutes or so. Let's get into some more baseball talk with Michael Bauman, writer for FanGraphs here on Sportsnet today. Michael, how are you today? Good morning.
5: I'm doing good. How are you guys?
4: We are good. And I think the entirety of the baseball world is enjoying, a little bit of schadenfreude. The Yankees are out here, Michael. And certainly around the American League East cities, as we are one, I think a lot of people enjoying it. Look, the Yankees are such an interesting team to me because you just heard it. Junior Caminero celebrating on the field. They get swept by the Rays. They once again see a team celebrate a trip to the CS on their own home field. 17 years now without winning a World Series, which I was telling this to Daniele earlier, during my teenage years would have seemed unthinkable. So, I mean, how do you break down what's been going on when we've been kind of doing the, is it Aaron Boone's fault? Is it Brian Cashman's fault? Is it Hal Steinbrenner's fault thing for like every year since 2009, essentially?
5: Yeah. So at Fangraphs, we have a running chat during each game of the playoffs for our members. And we had a younger Yankees fan complaining that people were talking about the Yankees, calling them the evil empire when, you know, the Dodgers and Mets are richer now and other teams are more successful. And I was like, they're just a normal big market team now, but they've got 75 years of karmic debt to pay back before anybody treats them that way. So it's still, like you said, it's still fun to watch them get their nose bloodied a little bit. This is the one time I have a hard time blaming Aaron Boone, just because the flaws in this team were so obvious otherwise. Like, no manager is going to be like, hey, why don't you guys commit four errors in a close playoff game and get away with three more that didn't get called for some reason. And, you know, it's stuff like that. And, you know, you could talk.

0: And that lands at the feet of the general manager, Brian Cashman. How did they go from a year ago, these flaws, these issues when it came to lack of fundamentals, base running, defense, they were ever present against the Toronto Blue Jays, a series we watch closely in this market, obviously. And they went into the offseason. Cashman said, yeah, you know, we kind of are envious of how they play. We'd like to have a little bit of that in our game. And they proceeded to do absolutely nothing of the sort to make the adjustments or the tweaks to their roster, to their personnel, let alone obviously anything on the coaching staff. So I'm with you. I mean, it's a flawed roster. They have a lot bigger problems than just, hey, your manager is catching slings and arrows right now after another postseason exit. On the flip side of things, and this is where I kind of wanted to go, I'm looking at the Rays, I'm looking at Milwaukee, I'm looking at the White Sox and the Guardians. If it's Milwaukee versus any combination of those other three teams out of the American League in the World Series, does it do anything, Michael, when it comes to the discourse surrounding the lockout, the CBA? If we're talking about two small market teams ending up in the World Series in 2026?
1: No, I don't think that. So my take on this might be a little counterintuitive to where you're coming from. I think the lockout discourse, particularly coming from the league, is just so divorced from reality. I don't think any change in the material conditions is going to change how people talk about it. I think people are sick of the Dodgers, but they were sick of the Yankees 20 years ago, you know, and they were sick of the Lightning in the NHL, which has a salary cap, and they were sick of the Warriors in the NBA, which has a salary cap, and they were sick of the Chiefs and the Patriots in the NFL, which barely has a union. So I think that this is just the owners want to pay the players less no matter what, and a lot of fans are frustrated, not in a lack of competitive balance, which, you know, if anything, I think we've got too much competitive balance in baseball, because I look at this playoff field, and I don't think any of these teams are that good. Like, I don't think any of the teams that are left would have won a short series against any of the World Series contestants from the past two seasons. So, and you look at what happened in the American League. We had a 500 team winning a division. There's just so much mediocrity in the league now, and so I think people are just having their feelings about whatever they think is wrong in baseball, and I don't think it's got anything to do with what's actually happening on the field.
0: Okay, to that, I'm interested in that. I think we've talked about it extensively throughout the course of this season, the idea of, especially in the American League, we were watching it closely from our perch here in Toronto. It was not great, and that playoff race in general, you mentioned the division winner having a team at 500 get in and win a division. Obviously, the third wild card didn't end up being that way, but we talked about it for months on end, about the Blue Jays keeping themselves within striking distance because there were other teams around them that just weren't very good. What do you think, or what do you attribute to just the overall mediocrity that we did see? Like, is there a reason, if you're a baseball fan, reason to be concerned or worried about the product and the fact that there were so many teams that just seemingly were, yeah, kind of average, kind of mediocre in 2026?
1: That's a good question. It's probably more complicated than you want me to get into in this little radio hit, because, you know, I could do a dissertation on that. My thing about, since they changed the playoff format in 2022, it sort of opened everybody's minds up to, oh, this is not, you know, the playoff format was not brought down by Moses on stone tablets from Mount Sinai. This is something that we can change. And so they want to change it every year to fix whatever idiosyncrasies took place last season. And so, you know, you remember, oh, is the bye actually a disadvantage discourse from the early years of this playoff format. And so I think to some extent, this is just a one-year fluke. We had a couple American League teams just completely eat it. You know, the Blue Jays and Mariners, I think, are the biggest biggest perpetrators of this. And now, you know, now we're getting the one seed possibly against the two seed. And so, the seedings are shaking out just fine during the playoffs. So I think some of this is just unique to this season and the specific contours that every season, you know, no two seasons are the same. So no two playoff fields are going to be the same. As far as, I do think that there are some things that are happening around the edges, you know, the shortening of the minor leagues, the truncation of the draft, taking money out of the minor league system. I do think that that's causing

0: an overall imperceptible drop in quality of play, but a bigger gap between the superstars and like the second tier guys. And I think that, you know, we're going to see a lot of really, really dominant pitchers or really, really dominant individual position players and teams that are, and like the player equivalent of these 84, 85 win American League playoff teams that are just kind of fine. And then they get found out once they make the postseason. With that said, you get these teams against each other in the playoffs and they don't have, you know, it's, I've watched so many playoff series of these just really overpowered, like Dodgers and Braves and Phillies teams over the course of the past 5 years, where there's just no room for error. And you contrast that to that Brewers Padres series that just wrapped up, the White Sox Guardians series, you know, the Yankees Rays series. All those games have been very close and very tense and just tons of fun to watch. So I think as long as the teams are evenly matched in the playoffs, I think the games themselves are going to be good. And they have been really good this season. And, you know, as far as the bigger picture of where the league is going or what the quality of play is like, you know, that's a big issue that is not going to be solved in a labor negotiation. That would take somebody outside the sport coming in, you know, like a sports czar, which, you know, we're not going to have in North American sports anytime soon.
1: We're chatting with Fangraphs writer Michael Bauman here on Sportsnet Today. Show Ali, Daniele Franceschi here with you for another couple of minutes. I did want to get into the nitty-gritty with a couple of these teams with you before we let you fly here, Mike. And listen, we spoke about the Yankees being swept by the Rays, a team that, contrary to what we're talking about, in most of the American League has played really, really well for most of the year. They're headed to the ALCS. They'll play the winner of White Sox Guardians, which goes later tonight. You know, in years past, the Rays always fell short because of one crazy thing or another. Injuries had ravaged the starting rotation. The bullpen was a little shallow, maybe. The offense could have been boom or bust. They didn't have a guy who could really tank some big hits. And, you know, knowing that baseball has a large element of randomness as a caveat to all of this, but with, I think, Drew Rasmussen likely set for game one of the CS, it does feel like there aren't any glaring weaknesses with the Rays moving forward, although, as we know, anything can happen in a seven-game series.
0: Yeah, I would like a little bit more depth from their rotation, but the other teams with lots of starting pitching, you know, the Yankees and Phillies, they're gone. So they're no worse off in that respect than anybody else. They've got, and they make up for it, like you see Cleveland and Chicago doing, with guys like Ian Seymour, who can go multiple innings out of the bullpen, or Griffin Jacks. And so they figured out a way around it. I think what separates this Rays team from other kind of overachieving small market teams, you know, every Guardians team since about 2018 or recent Brewers teams, is they've got tons of pop at the top of the order. Like, you know, Yandy Diaz, Jonathan Aranda, Junior Caminero, Victor Mesa, once you get a little bit deeper into that lineup, like they've, you know, Liam Hicks, they've got some guys you can absolutely rake in any circumstance. And it's just so, you know, time and time again, it's just about who can get you that extra hit or, you know, that clutch double, that one solo home run in a game where it looks like that nobody's going to score late. And that can come from anywhere, as, you know, we found out in the World Series last year. But the more good hitters you have, the greater chance you have of getting it and the greater chance you have of advancing. And so I think that's something that I think is the Rays have developed over the past couple seasons, and it's something that sets them apart from other teams that I would lump in with them.
1: Michael, I appreciate you doing this for us. Always fun when we get to chop it up with you and you carve out some time for us here in Toronto. Hopefully we can chat as the playoffs continue. We get a little closer to the World Series, but until then, enjoy the baseball.
0: All right. Thanks. You too.
2: Thanks, Michael.
1: There he goes. Michael Bauman, writer from Fangraphs. You know, the NL version of the Rays are often referred to as the Milwaukee Brewers. That's how they're often referred to. You know, I know they've won a lot of games over the last few years, but kind of in the same vein as that conversation with the Rays, Daniele, I do think this might be the best version of the Brewers we've seen. I think because, you know, you have the guys, you have the horses in the starting rotation. Obviously, game one of the NLCS, now that there's a little bit of time, game one of the NLCS, I believe, lines up for Jacob Mizorowski v. Tarek Skubal, which should be a lot of fun. That, I actually genuinely am very excited for that one, so I'm going to be seated for that. But look, the Brewers are still going up against the big bad Dodgers, so anything they've accomplished will still be questioned until they beat the Dodgers, essentially, right? And if they do, I think you'll feel a lot better about what the Brewers have accomplished. But for me, at least, it does kind of feel like the Brewers have taken maybe, even if you're just comparing them to the 25 Brewers, it does kind of feel like they've taken maybe a half step forward to the point where I don't think it's that insane to say, yeah, I think they can beat the Dodgers in a 7-game series.
2: Yeah. So I struggle with this because I think certainly we're all rooting for the Dodgers to lose. I think a lot of people just want to see, you talk about people taking joy in watching the Yankees suffer. I think at this point we're all, you know, fully content. We'd be fully content if the Dodgers didn't make it to the World Series.
1: Well, because they're like the poster boys for like what is going to be an impending labor lockout.
2: 100%. They are at the forefront of what is going to be the predominant topic of discussion and discourse surrounding this impending lockout. And it's all about competitive balance. It's all about creating greater equity within the sport, giving every team a legitimate opportunity to kind of play on the same level playing field, if you will. So we'll see. I think you're right, Show. The Brewers are better. The biggest difference between the 2025 Brewers and this year's Brewers, very simple. They have a full throttle, full power Jacob Mizorowski. Mm. They didn't have that last year. So I he can't pitch every night. I think the Dodgers are still a better baseball team across the board. And what's funny is, as the Dodgers won their DS, you didn't see Ohtani do anything spectacular.
1: I would argue he's been bad.
2: Betts missed the game yesterday. Freeman, I think, had a couple of moments. But apart from that, it's been the other guys.
1: Yeah.
2: This is where the Dodgers do deserve credit for such things as actually building a quality baseball team. Kike Hernandez, Show, doing damage. Like these, there are the guys, the usual suspects, Andy Páez, but they're not the stars.
1: Max Muncy.
2: They're not on the marquee. That's what makes it difficult for me. I still think if I had to make a pick today, I'm still taking the Dodgers. I still am.
1: Dodgers Brewers will be our NLCS. The Rays will play the winner of White Sox Guardians tonight. Game 4 of that ALDS will go. Chicago looking to punch their ticket to the ALCS. Cleveland looking to force a game 5. First pitch flies tonight. 8 Eastern, 5 Pacific. Parker Messick will go for the Guardians, and Danielli's favorite thing, a bullpen day, will be for the White Sox.
2: It.
1: Yeah, it's your favorite thing. I know it is.
2: Hopefully they do better than having some random actor throw out the first pitch last night.
1: They hyped that up so much for it to be a guy I quite literally never heard of.
2: And that says something because you're a big movie buff. Like,
1: no, never heard of him.
2: Yeah, so I hope
1: not
2: they
1: to be
2: do
1: mean,
2: better.
1: But they made it sound like the Pope was going to throw it for the first pitch, and then it was like it wasn't that. Anyways.
2: I mean, just trot out Hawk Harrelson and you'll be fine.
1: We got to go. That's Danielli Franceschi. I'm Show Ali. Thanks for listening. The Fan Hockey Show is next on Sportsnet 590 The Fan. 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
8: 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And original six rivals go head-to-head in Montreal. 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
12: Well, good afternoon. Welcome to the Fan Hockey Show. Gord Stellick in for Matt Marchese, along with Mike Fiuta, as usual. Looking forward to the next 2 hours chatting NHL hockey. Three games last night, a big slate tonight, 10 games going on. We'll have Sam Cosentino joining us in about 10 minutes' time. Mark Spector, the Edmonton Oilers. What, there's no panicking anymore. He'll join us in about an hour's time. And Kevin Allen, I don't know what you can say about the Detroit Red Wings, if there's panicking or not. But he'll join us in 90 minutes' time as we, I think it's nine nights in county, Mike. And first of all, we chatted this morning. You were on our show, NHL Morning Skate, and you've had a lot going on, but kind of back to our regularly scheduled hockey season. And it never ceases to amaze me. It's just human nature. Early on, the over-scrutiny, negative and positive. Gavin McKenna, every shift looked like he was going to get 100 goals. Then was he ever going to get his first NHL point? And that settles down. I mentioned the Edmonton Oilers after their first two games and all that's going on. And now we sort of get, I don't know, kind of a horse race where things are kind of settling out a little bit and getting in a bit of a flow.
13: So well said, Gordy. And thank you very much for having me on this morning. A very nice tribute from Mr. Lachlan there about my mom and how tight the hockey community is. And thank you for filling in my absence. But yeah, it's a special time of year, but you can just, the highs are so high and the lows are sometime, especially in this market, because it has been a pretty exciting, other than the first night, a pretty exciting brand to watch. But it's exciting. I mean, even tonight, it kind of caught me when I was going on your show. It's like last year, I think almost the McKenna thing, like we would be talking about Mitch Marner and that big massive matchup between the Leafs. Yeah. And it's almost because this new regime that it'll be exciting to watch. And I'm sure if we can stay up to 10 o'clock Eastern to watch it, but it's like, it's not so much of a factor right now because of, and I think the McKenna story and this new kind of revamped lineup in Toronto has kind of led to that. And then there's just some like incredible stories to get to, like we're seeing, you know, the Hellebuyck issue, where we're obviously going to talk to Kevin Allen about the Larkin issue, but you look at this Hellebuyck thing and you switch over a couple provinces, hearing them say Stu, and the Winnipeg Jets just coming out all guns a-blazing and making life a little bit easier, I guess, on Cheval Dayoff to not have to rush himself into a trade for Hellebuyck. But yeah, just across the thing. And there's some teams that are struggling out of the gate. Babcock is must. We were joking this morning about you brought up when Scotty was talking about people that certain voices you just feel that you have to do an impersonation, and everybody's got their Babcock impersonation when they quote him. And you came up with I was immediately thinking Jimmy Devlano, and you did a.
12: Hi, Gordy. It's Jimmy D. And
13: But it's fascinating.
2: Said
13: so much
2: with,
13: to talk
2: said with
13: about.
2: Love and respect.
13: Oh my God, but it's so right. There's certain guys you just can't. In junior, it was Sherry Bassett. You couldn't get a Sherry Bassett line out without, you know, tic-tac-hoes, how's your mama? Like with the raspberry voice and stuff. But yeah, no, it's exciting. There's so many games. It's actually from sporting in general.

0: solid, quiet signing in Stuart Skinner. He's only been in the Stanley Cup final twice, okay? Like, you think he's rent-a-goalie. He's been to the Stanley Cup final twice, and okay, did they get out goaltended by Bobrovsky or whatever, whatever. So he's done that. And then Kyle Connor is a guy that I think every year he kept talking about how underrated he is, and you kind of see that again. So I just wish Jonathan Toews had that kind of team, because that was a real nice story personally that really didn't work out professionally. But of the wins last night, and again, it still is early, but they needed to get off to a decent start and be able to park the whole Connor Bell, keep the Connor Hellebuck thing on the back burner.
1: Yeah, and it was a great story. I mean, the fact they gave up the goal and then to score late. And I think you're so right, because this whole, I love the Kyle Connor story as well, because he's an American player. I mean, last year, after the Olympics, when everybody was heading to the White House, he was already back in Winnipeg ready to play. And it doesn't seem that this whole, he just loves playing in Winnipeg, which is pretty cool. And he's quietly throws up 40 a year and looks pretty darn good doing it. Love the, they've got the Bauer kid now that's kind of adding a little bit of truculence to their lineup. And they haven't had him in the lineup because there hasn't been a heavyweight, but he's added another bit of a fan favorite story. And quietly, somebody was on the other day and they told us that the Stevenson, his the goalie Clay,
0: yeah, Clay Stevenson,
1: his nickname is Mud. And now I think about quietly, we were kind of waiting and they've held on to him. Perfetti's starting to look like the player they had hoped him to be too, which is a good story. Because he's coal.
0: Oh, yeah, yeah.
1: So he's been charcoal. He's looking a little more like a diamond this year, but it's been fun to watch. And again, it's such a great hockey market. And what they're obviously at some point going to have to address it. But the hockey side of it that I found to be really interesting, because every time I've looked at a team that has to be involved, is what goalie's coming back. And if Skinner and Stevenson look to be that this is just not a too small a snapshot, maybe they don't need to have a number one goalie coming back in some shape or form, and it would allow them to do a deal just to bolster their lineup.
0: Yeah, it's funny, by the Bauer kid, I like the way they're handling it. Not, you know, like Matt Rempe, you think about that, okay? That got to be a sideshow. It was a great story initially, but the healthy dose, the appropriate times, and he's just coming, I'm going to fight for my teammates. He's already popular there, having played in Manitoba. The Hellebuck thing, and Brian Burkle talks about, there's been so few. Well, first of all, since Alexei Yashin, who did sit out the whole year in 1999, there's not been a comparable player actually under contract, you know, withholding their services. And Dylan Larkin now is out of that category since he played. And one thing Berkey said is he had Pavel Bure that year. And Pavel Bure, for whatever reasons, wouldn't play. And he kept saying, he goes, look, I drove Pavel Bure across, you know, got him over here when the Vancouver Canucks drafted him. And if you play, I can promise you trade, but you got to play. It's got to help. And he says at the end of it, I didn't make a great trade with the Florida Panthers. What Bure sat out like 62 games, whatever it may be. So the Hellebuck situation, does it become the market value diminishes like it did with Pavel Bure? I don't know. It's a funny
1: answer. I'm going to ask you a question because I thought about it. So I thought I heard it last night because the whole Larkin thing, he's there. If Hellebuck decides to come back, they can't say no. Is that correct?
0: Correct, yeah.
1: Okay, that's why that's why they can't say, whoa, you sat out. So if he decides, I got to play. Because that's the other thing that people forget is I find it as a player, you can go on your own and you can, the old practicing with junior teams or playing with college teams. But I remember it's a different body of work when you're a goaltender facing junior shots or something like that. Because I know they made a big deal when Swayman had his mini holdout, oh, he's down the street. He's getting shots every day. There's a big difference between, you know, Ovechkin's than the guys from junior. So it's a long time to sit out in your timing, and it's such a critical position. So, you know, who knows? There are some teams that are struggling out of the gate that are probably looking over their mirror, whether it's injury-wise or just saying, man, this goaltending, a little spotty, that have assets. We've heard a little bit about, you know, the San Jose Sharks that, you know, it was only one game, but Askarov looked very, very beatable in that, I think it was the 4-0 game the other night. And then even Carolina, like Bussey's, he's got a ring and they're not about to panic there. But that's a position that's a little with Kukachev. He gets injured all the time, even when he's good.
0: So
1: a little bit of a little bit of a lack of depth at a very important position.
0: So it's funny. I think I go back decades ago, but just the, okay.

0: the disgruntled player thing. And he was a great player, Ian Turnbull. I know I'm going decades ago, and I'm talking about
1: your number two. Go ahead.
0: Yeah, your organization in Los Angeles, and basically, you know, he'd had it. He missed curfew, and I think Mike Niklick was the coach, and Jerry Mack was the general manager, Jerry McNamara, but Ian called me Punch Jr. all the time because whatever. So he wanted to get traded. He didn't care. He had a long-term contract. So he had been sitting a few days, and then we said, oh, geez, better get him on the ice. So he was on Maple Leaf Gardens ice by himself, skating by himself. And I remember he saw me, and he goes, Punch, what's going on? Is there a trade, or is it eyes of eyes that sails the boats? Because we had the New Brunswick Hawks as our American Hockey League team. And always you get these certain guys that are unflappable. You know what I mean? Oh, whatever. Yeah. That they really didn't give a bleep, you know what I mean, kind of thing, and would go down there and just report and collect their money. So we did trade him to the Los Angeles Kings, which he lives in California.
2: Yep, still does.
0: All these years later on, for a guy named John Gibson. But, you know, it's just so you know, it's interesting nowadays, the modern-day thing about money and all those other elements that go on. Sam Cosentino, of course, covering it all, the master still, because I've known him so long, about the whole junior hockey thing, but also a master with hockey analysis at all levels, joining us this afternoon. How you doing, Sam?
3: Good. Nice to see you. What a beautiful surprise.
0: Well, nice. Now, are you doing the Elliot Freeman and mixing in lunch and a snack with the Sam Cosentino? Is this the new image?
3: Yeah, you got me on too early. So the story is I was up very early. Early bird gets the worm. That's what they tell you. And I'm in Winnipeg now. So I got the Jets here tomorrow night against Anaheim. And it's going to time out perfectly. We get a few minutes with you guys. And then I'll get downstairs, get over to the optional skate, see how many people are taking the optional this morning, and try and get a little bit of prep work done for the game tomorrow night.
2: That's awesome. Hey, Sam, we were talking about, Gordy was alluding to the sometimes when players that aren't playing, or whether they're sitting out or contract disputes, and what they do with their free time, whether it's an older player. He was using Ian Turnbull as a get-go. Is there anybody, the one for me that I made when I was coaching the St. Mike's Majors that made me think of was Matthew Schneider. And he was sitting out and he asked if he could skate with us. So he's practicing with our team and stuff like that, which is great for the guys to have NHL players out and stuff like that. But the one thing they always seem to do at the end of it is they say, you know what I'd like to do? I'd like to take your whole team out for dinner. And the next day I had about 15 kids missing class. Matthew took some of my boys out for a little bit more than just dinner. I still remember having all these meetings with teachers. And I'm like, Schneids, they're like 18 and 17 years old. Hey, you know, you're supposed to take them to McDonald's or out for a steak, not out for a night with Schneids on the town. But it was hilarious that some of these guys they used to have. I just remember even like, I think Mark Savard did it. When these guys sit out, they look for their places to practice. We were just talking about how difficult it is for goaltenders to be, like with Swayman facing, you know, college shots and then getting thrust in and his season starts. Is there anybody you can remember, like big lockout stories, what they did with their time off?
3: No, but like being around the junior circle, that was always the case where guys who were sitting out or didn't sign or whatever, or maybe were kind of on their last legs hoping that they might get a job, would always skate with the junior team. So that was always fun because, like you say, you know, it's kind of like when I worked in baseball and guys get sent down to the minors and they'd be buying everyone team dinner instead of getting chicken fingers and fries from the concessions, you know. So I think those stories are special. But what it speaks to more, probably the bigger story of all that, is like these guys and their connections that they have to their junior clubs and to where they came from. And I think that's really neat because you might not necessarily know the coach. It might not be the same coach that you had when you played, but you know the organization welcomed you. And by that organizational connection, you can go to the coach and say, hey, listen, I'd love to skate with your guys. I'll make sure I take care of them. So that happens probably more than people would know. And especially with, you know, the organizations that have graduated so many people to the National Hockey League. When you look at, you know, the Kelowna Rockets or the London Knights or, you know, the Quebec Remparts, so on and so forth. So that connection is really, it's cool. It's super special. And, you know, it's good for the players too, because I can't remember who I was talking to, but they said the one thing that was really cool about going out to do that was the injection of that effervescence of youth was really cool to them, because it was kind of the same old thing for a number of years. They've gone to camp.

0: They'd done their thing. They played their season. And then this was a little bit different situation. And you get in and you get the terminology that the young kids are using, you know, the social media stuff that they're using and some of the memes and the jokes and all the stuff you see on there. And it was like, hey, this is kind of refreshing. Like, this is a little bit different than when I was this age, but it's still pretty cool to see what the kids still bonding around the dressing room and the locker room and all that kind of stuff. So pretty neat stuff.
1: Now, I don't know how long you've been in Winnipeg or not, but to get the temperature, like one is, I don't know, is Connor Hellebuck, is he practicing on his own somewhere? And the other is, like, Dylan Larkin in Detroit's a mystery, but in Connor Hellebuck, I mean, it's understood that post-Olympics there were, he believes, security issues, whatever may be. And I don't know if there's an empathy about that with the Winnipeg fans or not. I mean, the guy re-upped to stay there. He didn't, you know, when a lot of people thought he was going to go a couple of years ago. So what's your take? What's the skinny?
0: So just landed here this morning, but been talking to a few guys that are around the team quite often. And maybe I don't believe Hellebuck is here. I believe he's home. And so that probably helps because there's probably less contact with him. And you know, when you're in this situation as a team, you don't have a choice. It's out of your control. So your job is to go out and to play the best you can play and to win as many hockey games as you can. And I think if you have that player who's in the town and you're constantly getting asked about it, but to me, it seems more like out of sight, out of mind. And I think that's probably the most positive thing that can happen here for Winnipeg is to not have that distraction just lingering close by. So listen, at the end of the day, Kevin Sheveldayoff has proven to be a very patient guy. And when I look at what's happened around the league, the benchmark for me for this deal is Quinn Hughes. So what does that mean? Rossi, who's the player I get right now. Ogren, who's the player who had some games, who's obviously looked like he's taken a step forward. And then you add picks onto that. So if that benchmark isn't reached, then one of two things is going to have to happen. Connor Hellebuck's going to sit out the whole season. Or the other option is he's going to open up his trade list to a team that can offer that sort of package back. The best thing that Kevin Sheveldayoff has right now is wins under his belt for his team. He now is slowly shifting the momentum or the leverage, if you want to call it, to his side of the ledger. Because if you prove that you can win without that commodity, now that commodity has to change its stance and open up its doors a little bit.
2: Very well put. Is there anybody, we were mentioning the Carolina Hurricanes, and it's just not... Again, not forcing it, but teams that have incredible expectations and so far to start the season, and as early as it is, their goaltending has not been rock solid. And they also have the assets that possibly could get a deal done. San Jose is another team. I think you brought them up, Sammy, is a team that if they wanted to make a move, they do have the assets to make a move.
0: So the other interesting element to all this is, like, when you come in as a visiting player to Winnipeg, you don't think a whole lot of it. But I can tell you that the guys in the room and inside that locker room, they have created like an unbelievable culture there where the old guys are treating the younger guys the same way they would treat, and they're together and they're doing things, and they're a good, solid group. And I think the idea is, okay, if you're a guy who wants to be traded over here, signed long-term here, unfortunately for Winnipeg, you have to experience that first to know what it's like to be in that room, because that's where you're spending most of your time, with the guys, on the road, at practices, at charitable events, so on and so forth. Now, if you go home to wherever it is you live in the off-season and you get your fill there, so be it. But I think people are really sort of taken aback when they spend a little time here about how good they do have it here. And that's the one thing that I think the Jets, you know, could maybe, I don't know if it's do a better job of, but maybe promote that within to the rest of the league to say to guys, this isn't a bad place to play. You have unbelievable fan support. You got beautiful places out in the suburbs. You travel well. The team takes good care of you. You know, I think Mark Chipman and the Jets realize that they have to go a step further. You know, and I'll tell you this, Gord, you know, when J.P. Ricciardi came to the Toronto Blue Jays, the one thing he said is American players don't want to play here. It's the border. It's the family. It's the dollar. It's the politics. It's whatever. And so at that point, he said, we're going to fly better than everybody.

0: else. We're going to stay at better places than everybody else. We're going to offer people, when they come to Toronto, the kind of support they need, what neighborhoods to live in, what restaurants to go to, what things that you can do for your family, how easy it is to get in and out of Toronto. And I think the Jets can, you know, can take a note from that J.P. Ricciardi book to say that they're going to offer all of those things additionally and above everybody else to try and attract people to come here and stay here. Because I believe once you're here, you're not going to mind staying at all.
1: And I use a player that we had in Los Angeles as a perfect example of that, in Alex Iafallo, because you could not find, although he's a Buffalo kind of New York area kid, you could not find a kid that turned into the bigger beach boy. I mean, he looks like a beach boy. He tans like, he literally used to park his truck, surfboard on top, surf every morning. And then I'm like, wow, this is going to be a...
2: Sings Beach Boy songs?
1: Possibly.
2: Yeah. Okay.
1: Possibly.
0: That's you, Gord.
1: Possibly. There you go. Yeah. But he would, but honestly, he moved there and he just, all of a sudden he became a fish, like an ice fisherman. Like he just loves it. Snow sports. Like, and he absolutely lives and dies, but he loves every aspect of it. And I think that's part of what you have to look into as well, Sammy, when you're, it's unfortunate, but when you're dealing for people, it's almost like you said, you got to look into that aspect of, are they good? Is it not just, you're not just going to overpay them to be unhappy in an environment that they're going to be unhappy, because eventually that'll breed itself out anyways. But if you can find people that actually buy into this, like when you hear Mark Scheifele talk about being there, and Lowry talk about being there, Morrissey, Kyle Connor.
0: There you go. He loves it here.
1: Yeah. So yeah, even Velarde. Yeah. I mean, these guys love it there, and that's a factor. That is a big factor.
2: Question I want to ask Sammy. By the way, Sammy, J.P. Ricciardi could have set a better example if he didn't move back to Boston about loving it in Canada. So, when your general manager lives 1 year and then takes off. So, I love do as I say, not as I do. But anyway. So we're talking about what Mike just articulated about, and you're talking about the dressing room. And this is where I'm very curious about. You got teams like Philadelphia, Buffalo, Montreal, Ottawa, whatever, that are new to winning, okay? They haven't had, you know, the Tampa Bay, Vegas, Florida, whatever. You pick a team, run at it. And that, so the Toronto Maple Leafs and Winnipeg Jets are two teams that was there. That foundation was there. Now, the Leafs have changed so many players, it really isn't. I'm very curious what that cachet, what that equity, what that value will do for a Winnipeg Jets team that had it, and can they reclaim it?
0: Well, that's just, I mean, 2 years ago, President's Trophy winners, right? So then they changed sort of the back end of their lineup. They lost the speed element. No one will admit it here, but Ehlers was a massive loss, because the way they had it going, they had, you know, Appleton working with Lowry on that third line. They were winning draws. They were grinding teams down. And then you had Ehlers on that second line who'd burn you with speed, draw penalties. And then, of course, you had the magic of Connor and Scheifele on the first line that would not only kill you in the power play when they had the league's best power play 2 years ago, but still be able to do it 5-on-5. That speed dynamic, especially with Ehlers, that changed last year. And then you saw what you saw, you know, obviously missing Hellebuck for a period of time, put Comrie into position where he wasn't, you know, as effective playing that many games in a row as the starter. So that changed as well. But then you come back to this year, power play's operating really well. They're scoring 5-on-5. They're getting saves from Stuart Skinner. Stevenson comes in as the backup, almost like that Eric Comrie type of guy who gets a win in his first Winnipeg start. So everyone's feeling happy and really good about themselves. And yet there's still like really good players here. Kyle Connor, he's a star. Super Mark Scheifele is a star. 102 points, career high last year. Like Morrissey. These guys are star players. And Morrissey, you know, got banged up there at the end of the first last night. Hopefully he's back for our game against Anaheim tomorrow. But he's a star. This guy's an Olympian. Like, these guys are star players. So they're not just like some schleppers that are off the side of the road and, oh, wow, this team has proven, other than last year, that it can get in the playoffs. It's also proven, unfortunately, that it can't win in the playoffs. But getting in the playoffs, especially in that central, is a huge, a monumental task. And Winnipeg's off to a good start to do that. So what I'd say, Gord, is like, I think there are a number of players in that room who were here 2 years ago who are saying, oh, yeah, last year was just a blip in the radar. We've sort of made a couple of tweaks to the bottom part of our lineup. We brought in Viggo Bjork at 18 years old. We think maybe not necessarily a President's Trophy winner, but we think we're a playoff team, and I believe that.
2: Well, taking a look again, getting

0: that for tomorrow's game against Anaheim. That's the what do you call it? The pillow fight division. We know that the Atlantic division is really, really competitive. It seems like the Metropolitan has two teams in Carolina, Washington. Everyone else trying to figure it out. So, what do you make of the Central? Like Winnipeg was one of the three elite that ran away with it this year. It was a different three elite. Then with Utah improving, you're kind of wondering. I mean, I don't, the St. Louis is a mystery in that. Like, there's a lot of mysteries there. But as far as the competition having tightened up for the Winnipeg Jets or anybody else to get a playoff spot in the Central.
1: Well, that's just it. I mean, they beat Colorado last night. I think they beat Colorado, you know, 8 of the last 11 meetings, not including the playoffs. But you'd have to say that they're the premier team, maybe in the league. Dallas, if not the premier team in the division, top five in the league. Utah and the massive strides they've made under Bill Armstrong and the patience that Ryan Smith is slowly starting to to move away from. They're a real juggernaut. And then, I look at Chicago and Nashville. I see a little bit of a drop off there. Whereas in the Atlantic, I probably see Detroit as the only weak link of the eight teams in the Atlantic. And that's why I have the Atlantic as the top division in my mind. The Central would be the next toughest division. But the high end of the Central is crazy with how good it is. When you look at where Utah is, what Dallas is, and what Colorado is. And that's, excluding Winnipeg, who, again, just won the President's Trophy 2 years ago.
2: Was there any, did it get any bluster? And again, I just thought it was a surprising thing when it was brought up, because there are obviously the Hellebuck thing's a big distraction going on, which they're smoothly operating around. But the comment by Arneil that it's very uncomfortable being in your last year of your contract, was that just a blip in the radar screen, or did that get a little bit more like,
1: No, I think that's just a blip in the radar. You just kind of fire that subtle shot in there and see what happens.
2: Boost negotiations up.
1: Yeah, I'm in the last year of my deal too. So.
2: There you go, Sammy. That was my tap in. That was my Adam Oates clip to give you a shot across the bow.
1: Thanks, Vince.
0: Well, I hope you.
1: Hey, the offers are flying in. Not so much.
0: They've had, I believe you will have, what a history of taking care from within in Winnipeg, right? Even Claude Noel was a bit of a different kind of coach, very entertaining in that, and just, basically they win and lose with the same gang of that. So all I can tell you, Sam, is at 14 years of age, you saw him playing ball hockey with Dougie McKee and your brother out in Mississauga. Then you're running the go-to guy for the Toronto Blue Jays for so many years, and now our go-to guy for the fan hockey show all these years as well. So been great catching up with you. We'll enjoy your call tomorrow. How many people go to an optional morning skate anymore? Like, what's the over-under?
1: I don't know. I don't think Gavin McKenna goes.
2: That's an international crisis.
1: I'm just joking around with that one. I mean, he was brilliant the other night, and he's going to be a really good player in the league. But we're going to find out here pretty quick. I'm going to get the boots on and head over there. And in case Matt Marchese is watching, I wonder if he's heard of anyone named Wally Pipp.
0: I appreciate it, Sam.
2: I love it. Matty, he's on a field trip right now, so be careful.
0: Was he still in school?
1: Nice.
2: No, yeah, yes.
0: Oh, his kids from school. Okay, great. That's right. I didn't know he had credits. Sometimes I can see why.
2: He's going back.
0: Anyway, thanks as always, Sam. Take care.
1: Okay, see you guys.
0: Sam Cosentino joining us, of course, Sportsnet NHL and junior hockey analyst. And so the whole thing, first of all, morning skates, I understand they've gone away, but they were just back when we didn't have phones and stuff. It was so special that everybody was there, the media, families, whatever, and you went into a building, particularly a Canadian building, and and you kind of latched on to who your colleague was with the other team, or the media latched on to the other media, players, casual, all that. So nowadays, morning skates, I mean, are they few and far between? Do they happen anymore? And then optional skates, you kind of took attendance all the time about, who went. It was a bit of a test where now it's an understanding about the science of sports and rest and everything else.
2: No, it's amazing. And particularly, and I think somebody made a really good comment the other day about just

0: everybody, if you give him that announcement, like, so sometimes the players just in grinding it out in the weight room. He's not like, I think people think this, the option, when he takes the option, like he's sitting there with an umbrella drink.
1: Yeah, that's right. Right?
0: There could be therapy
1: they're
0: going
1: on. They're just
0: going
1: a different way of training.
0: When they leave it open, 100%, because these guys are being put through some pretty grueling workouts in the morning to prepare to be ready for the big show. But it's amazing too, because I used to be part of it. Like, I loved the morning skate because you'd have your little pocket of management and your little pocket of management and the media. And then the guys would go over and, like, even the morning skates during the playoffs, like, I would go just sit with Ron McLean and Don Cherry, right? Mm-hmm. And just let them talk and just listen to stories and stuff like that. But it's changed dramatically. Like, I know even talking to with John Chyka and Matt Sundin about the morning skate here. And it was like, I think it's also from a standpoint of people throughout the office, it became a, there were a lot, like, there, when you see your office empty and there's like 40 staff members at the morning skate, there might be the wonder of how many people really have to be at the morning skate and stuff like that, as opposed to, you know, your manager and stuff. And you have to be ready too, because, you know, if something happens, if someone does tweak something or something, you have to be able to make a phone call to adjust if you have to call somebody up or down. So there is that facet to it as well, but it's a lot different. It seems to be more like a teaching thing. You don't see the boys out there as often. I mean, I knew this, like, in the playoffs, this, like, there was nobody out there. Everybody was resting. Mm-hmm. But it is, some guys still like it. They want to get their little sweat in the morning.
1: So the one thing, just to wrap up Connor Hellebuyck for now, about, because it is uncharted territories, about, you know, where is he going to skate? Because Alexei Yashin, again, was the last person before this year that did this, and he did not play the entire season. Now, one of our great lifelines is John Shannon, who knows everything, And I just, he brings up that Curtis Joseph wasn't signed, so he had the right to play with Las Vegas, right? And he upped his market value. Basically, it was a contract situation, played in Vegas, and then signed on with the Edmonton Oilers, where Connor Hellebuyck just can't choose to play with someone. I know a couple of years ago, Mo Sider was training over in Mannheim in that. You know, he was basically, you know, going somewhere and trying to keep active, just like you talk about Matthew Schneider and that. So
0: it's the Darren Ferris. He's got that imaginary flight. Everybody's in Switzerland.
1: Yes. Yeah, that's right. That's
0: their
1: right.
0: Skate. Well, you know what? He's not here. He's he's playing in Switzerland right now. But yeah, you're right. And there's nothing like game reps. We're seeing it even with the reduced, some of the play with reduced training camp for the guys that are there. Mm-hmm. You take no training camp and all of a sudden get thrown into a power play, an NHL power play, tic-tac-toe all around. It's a different
1: Look at Mason
0: altogether.
1: McTavish last year. Oh. Just if you get off to a bit of an uneven start, when you look at the end of the year, his stats weren't all that bad. Yep. But you think of the start, whatever, and didn't mesh with the new coach. And I'm not saying that's why he got traded, but there just is
0: sometimes
1: that.
0: Sometimes the hold just keeps getting, you know, your think. I hate the baseball analogy because you lose. You always expect, like with a Guerrero, that he's going to find that pocket. You know, with the whole World Series of Baseball, the different stuff that took him away from his regular reps in training camp or spring training, as they would call in baseball, and then it just, you never find it. Whether it's an excuse or not, it's a real thing. These guys are a creature of habit, and some of them use exactly, they know how they use their preparation. As we see, the one thing that, like, no fitness testing, like that used to be for some guys, the showcase to come in and show what they've done, whereas in the old days, it'd probably be, it'd be like, this is where I'm coming in to get myself in shape at training camp. These guys, the one thing they are is fitness themes. Like, they're pretty well-oiled machines.
1: But the hockey, just comparable before we go to break, is the Jeremy Swayman. Now, it's different that when you get Connor Hellebuyck, you're not negotiating a contract with him. But again, it's that uneven start, right? And it's different kinds of baggage off the ice. And Jeremy Swayman that year is not a great role model if all of a sudden you're trying to think, what am I, you know, because he certainly was last year, but what am I getting and how can you pick up get going at it?
0: Because your trade, once this trade does come down, whoever's catching that asset is expecting the Vezina version of Hellebuyck.
1: Mm-hmm.
0: And if for some reason,
1: wasn't last year, by the way.
0: No, 100%.
1: Like the team.
0: And playoff hasn't been notoriously. So when you look at a Swayman who is holding out and you come in and those first few go whizzing by you, there's a bigger spotlight on it. So whoever does acquire him isn't going to say, take a couple weeks, get your game together. They're going to be thrust into it's probably going to be a contending team that's in tight, and they're going to expect stops out of the gate.
1: Well, we're going to talk more about the action last night and the action tonight.

0: 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Gord Stellick, Mike Fiuta. We'll be back.
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17: 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And Original Six rivals go head-to-head in Montreal. 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
2: 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Our thanks very much. Got things going underway with Sam Cosentino. We are going to talk to Kevin Allen at the top of the hour, a little Detroit Red Wing talk. And, so the games last night, we kind of touched about Winnipeg. They don't play again until tomorrow, but their win over Colorado last night. We were hoping to get Mark Spector. He's en route somewhere because the Edmonton Oilers are always topical. I got a kick out of, Mike during training camp that every night it was about Gavin McKenna's every shift in practice. And also Mike Babcock blowing the whistle all the time in certain drills. And here you have the first two games. Even though they did not lose a game in regulation, that it looked like nobody had listened to any of his drills with the Oilers. And then he kidded about things Saturday that he kept it under a touchdown. And then last night, get down 2-0 to Anaheim. And all of a sudden, the fire pit. Now, you had good goaltending as well, which they hadn't got, or decent enough goaltending. But, man, in the second period alone, your big three, Evan Bouchard, Leon Draisaitl, and Connor McDavid, 10 points just in one period. So from being, oh, my goodness, this isn't going to work out, to first place now in the pillow fight division in the Pacific. And you look at the scoring leaders, and it's just chock full of Edmonton Oilers, kind of like in the days of Gretzky, Curry, Coffey, Anderson, Messier.
3: And when we think about teams like, a lot's being made, and rightfully so, about the Panthers, they're early with Barkov and then Marchand going down. I mean, when you think about the core of the Edmonton Oilers, like Hyman, no Zach Hyman yet.
2: Yeah.
3: No Ryan Nugent-Hopkins yet. So you're seeing a team really like we kind of knew what we were biting off here in this whole Babcock thing. We're buying into it, and they're playing like, They look reinvigorated, like a team that had time off for sure. Like, but there's just a different feel. It's like Mike Gentile was talking about. It's the first time he's seen Auston Matthews' teeth in years. Like, he's smiling. He looks like the Auston Matthews that you need.
2: Yeah,
3: that version of it. McDavid they just seemed into it. There's a part. There's sometimes when you read into everything with teams like this, but there were sometimes when star players are getting talked to by their coach, they look forward. But it's like at this stage, when Babcock speaks, it's like he's going out of his way to turn back and give him his full attention. Like, what is my coach talking to me about? I'm not looking forward on this. And I think they're having fun with it. That you see behind the scene, the old give him the puck out and stuff like that. As much as I don't condone some of the things that have gone on with some of these personal like situations that, you know, wow, you brought in this kid from the London issue, you brought in a GM that had an issue, now you brought in a coach that's got an issue. They're buying into, and these are good hockey people, mm-hmm. right, that have won. And I think there's, so far, and it's early, I'm not going like Mike Commodore goes to one level about when he discusses it, but I see a guy right now that looks like he's really happy to be back at the game. He's probably knows he's got to subconsciously watch what he says and how he handles things. I think it's funny to watch when you have those personalities come out to the media. We talked earlier off the air, I think it was off the air, but when I was on with you this morning, how everybody, when they quote Babcock, has to give their own version of his voice.
2: Yeah.
3: With Lockheed Lockbox was given the old, didn't give up seven or whatever. Everybody's got the moan or the draw. And then you, of course, gave me the great Jimmy Devolano impression.
2: I know another one, Paul Morris, the legendary.
3: Oh, I've got him. Yes. I've got him down to an art. I'll give you Paul Morris when I don't lose my voice here. But that's the other one I thought about. And Sherry Bassin was my junior voice because not people would know, but everybody in junior would do an impersonation of Bass's voice. But I love what I'm seeing there in Edmonton. And I think it's good for the game. I think the fact that they have notoriously got off to poor starts, and although they probably got off to their poorest start ever in that first game, they still got a point, and they look really darn good, and their schedule is allowing them, I think, a little bit of runway. I was saying this morning, because I think it'll be fascinating now that Levi looks like it's his net. But when you go, you were talking about you used to take that trip to the southern coast.
2: Yeah.
3: It was usually you go Anaheim, LA, night off, San Jose. Edmonton's there, but their schedule is last night Anaheim, 2 days off, San Jose, 2 days off, LA.
2: Nice.
3: Which is, that's not a bad team builder as far as thing, but it also changes my wonderment as you go back to back, you know you're getting some Tristan Jarry in there, right?
2: Yeah.
3: Now, if they continue on this run, do they have to go back, or is there enough time in between for them to keep running Levi out there, which,
2: yeah,
3: I think will be
2: go with the hot hand, right?
3: You know, why not?
2: Just and it's kind of interesting, the schedule, because as you know, when you put it together, you don't control your road games. You know, you put through home dates, and then I forget the number, and they fill them. They don't give you a home date that you didn't put in. And then you get the schedule, and then you can try to barter a little bit.
3: Yeah.
2: And I always use it as kind of like with a teacher, when you ask to remark your exam, teachers go, I can mark it lower too. You know, I can mark it lower. And then you kind of look, and if they want back-to-back, you know, you're going to play back-to-back on the road. So that's and depth-wise, because you're right about no Zach Hyman, no RNH. So Isaac Howard, you know, what is his stats were really good last year in Bakersfield. I mean, that was a big statement to say, I'm an American. I want to play at Edmonton, not in Tampa Bay, because Tampa Bay is considered a gold standard franchise. And then, you know, the hockey part, I really like Alex Formanton. I mean, I liked him with Ottawa.
3: Speed.
2: And that. So all of a sudden you've added those other elements. So I'm in that depth that seems to have eluded them in the past. You know, it certainly, there's more coming.
3: Yeah, and Dickinson, who's supposed to be a big part of things too, making his way back. So, no, I mean, it's fun to watch, and it's a Canadian team. And I've said I pick the Edmonton Oilers every year, not because I love the off-ice antics or the history of some of their employees. It's because I want to see Connor McDavid win a Stanley Cup. He's the best player in the world. He's, yeah, Canadian. I always have that moment, even with Ovechkin, I wanted to see him. I didn't know whether it ever happened.
2: Yeah, but look at them last night, Ovechkin, yeah, and Crosby. They got Stanley, yeah, Cups. Yeah. Gretzky has Stanley Cups. Yeah. Lemieux has Stanley Cups.
3: And McDavid's
2: Cups.
3: Not, I mean, he's got so much hockey left in him, but, you know, when you go to the final dance twice and don't get it, you can start to wonder how hard it is to get back there, no matter what happens, yeah, injuries, what have you. And yes, I just think it's fascinating, and I want to see him win one. I think it's, they have a comical feel right now. It's like our guys used to, some of those coaches that take the distraction away. I know Brian Burke, you had him on your show this morning. Burke, he always used to, one of his great advices for me in management was when things were starting to go off the rails with the team a little bit, Burke would make news.
2: Yeah.
3: Where people start talking about Burke and, yeah, let the team fix their problems.
2: Well, Dan Clucci, the goalie.
3: Yeah.
2: So Burke had a presser. Everyone knew the goaltending sucked in that series against Detroit. And he complained, and I think he got fined, but just about what they were getting away officiating-wise, right?
3: Oh, yeah, 100%. But a strategic distraction, right? I thought it was brilliant, and I think this guy knows right now, you know, while we're working through things and while our goaltending was early, I'm going to make, I don't mind it being about me. I don't mind coming out to press conferences. And
2: yeah, so the other one is talk about the best strategic distraction is winning, okay?
3: Oh.
2: And imagine our narrative. Because, you know, you and I haven't talked in a while, so we're kind of fresh. And as the Leafs get set to take on the Vegas Golden Knights tonight, that if they had not come back against Nashville, and you were 1-3 on a 4-game homestand, and you very well could be 1-7. I think people, I don't know if you remember, but when they made a coaching change midseason, poor Peter Horacek, I think he took over from Randy Carlyle, and I think he had a home game, maybe two. And then he went to your California teams and had a real good St. Louis Blue team. Yep. They came back 0-4, and he was toast. Yep. I know he did the rest of the season, but they'd had a tough start, and that they never got going for him. And I'm looking at this Nashville. Okay, can this be a glimmer of things to come? Because, Mike, what got me last year was we were used to a standard in Toronto, about 9 consecutive years in the playoffs, and constantly you'd say, we'll talk about it in game number 83. Well, we're not saying this year, right? Because getting in the playoffs is going to be a chore.
3: Yep.
2: So I looked at that the game five and game

0: 7 against Florida at home. I know game 6 they won there, but at home, game 5 and game 7 were so deplorable, reprehensible. I mean, Mitch Marner probably stays had they won it. Brendan Shanahan could have likely stays had they won it. And I thought, okay, start afresh. And I remember a particular play in the Florida, that one of those games that Chris Tanev has the puck. And he's basically signaling, like you do, guys, come back here. Like stuff that shouldn't be been ironed out, like signaling, hey, they're on top of us. We got to, you know. And that's how they started last regular season. Mm-hmm. They picked up from game 5 and game 7 against Florida. And that was the bulk of their 82-game regular season. That was the bulk of the start of last season, that they never really got themselves in the mix. So this one, I was cutting them slack because we kid about it being a welcome cocktail party, trying to get familiar with everybody else. And there's a viability of that. But they hadn't stunk like Detroit and Chicago had in games. But they hadn't wowed, right? No. And at all. And after and if the narrative of 1-3 being down 3-0, say hypothetically losing 5-1, to saying, okay, the old guard, Nylander, Austin Matthews, the new guy, Gavin McKenna, Roslovic, Marchenko, whatever, you got to see more of that. That was something we didn't see at all the start of last season and not enough of.
1: Oh, I loved it. And we spoke about it this morning. I said, what a different hop to your step. There were two games that night that I felt two teams desperately needed to win. And they found ways in comebacks. And the Leafs, the way they did it, it's just a different feeling hopping on a plane going to Vegas.
0: Yeah.
1: Where you just pulled off and you did it. You did it well. The right guys are the ones that got circled and the light was shone on them. It's just a different hop to your step going into those three marks. I was looking at that going, whoa, look at those games coming up. You don't want to have you don't want to go through a homestand like this, get S-canned by the Nashville Predators at home, and now you got to go into the Lions' den on the road. And the Buffalo Sabres, I thought, were in the same situation at home where they were in danger of, oh boy, and they came back with that big win at home the other night. But in this, without getting off tangent, you just reminded me of something that I found fascinating with that version of the Leafs and those games 5 and 7. Because new coach Craig Berube was supposed to change all these dynamics. And throughout the year, you started to see the way things were changing. This is the way they want to play to be successful. And then the games 5 and 7 were so horribly dysfunctional in every capacity.
0: Yeah.
1: That they
0: defied logic.
1: They went from everything possibly go. That was the Stanley Cup champions too. They might have had, you know, you lose Stolarz, but they could have gone on. And as you said, different dynamic.
0: They were up in game 3 and they'd won the first two.
1: Marching along merrily, playing that style, this new dynamic. And then it was just caved. And then last year for me, the Philadelphia Flyers under first year Rick Tocchet, the whole season was building towards this. And then after the Olympic break, this is the way this team is finally buying in. And then they stunk against Carolina. And now you come back and year 2 of Berube, I was waiting. Are we going to get more of games 5 and 7? Or are we going to see what they had built upon? And it looked like they had never seen him as a coach before. It was like,
0: yes.
1: Have you never been under a Berube team? It was like they tuned him out. It was like his first practice and they could not get their traction. This year, you're expecting this Flyer team that Rick Tocchet was hard on, the Michkov thing. Then they get their ball rolling. And this year, it looks like, have you never been coached by Rick Tocchet? What is this that's come out of the gate? I just find it fascinating when you get a guy in his second year and you're like, okay, you should understand this is the identity that we're playing towards. And it looks like they've never even met that coach.
0: Well, and it seems like let's be, you talk to player agents too, that they couldn't wait to get Mike Babcock fired that year.
1: Okay? Oh yeah.
0: You know, so they were playing to get him fired. If you say it doesn't happen, it does happen. And that was this kind of group and they've grown tired. I got the feeling they actually like Craig Berube. I you know what I mean? Like quite often you can see when things have gone amiss and you know, you've been there and all it's real. It's like a marriage or a friendship that's gone south. Why it did, don't know, but it has. And I mean, anyway, it was baffling in so many ways. Yeah, it really was perplexing. And, you know, I've only got a couple minutes here, but it's just interesting that it was getting ugly and that press conference was unusual, the John Chyka hiring and that. But the next day when they won the lottery,
1: everything
0: fans, all of a sudden, you literally won the lottery and all of

0: sudden people parked everything because there was a real disconnect about the fans, to say the least, right?
1: Yep.
0: And for very good reasons. And now they've got an opportunity. Now it's a wait and see. They like what they've done. Let's see what happens. But they've got that opportunity.
1: Yeah, it's a fascinating dynamic, and we could talk about it. That's what we do. We talk. But you made me think as well about Babcock in Detroit, where he won. And they could not wait. They said that whatever Datsyuk and Zetterberg, there were parties going off in the office when he was done in Detroit.
0: Yeah.
1: And they won.
0: Yeah.
1: They had a cop steal, but that's where it got. And I know in our situation, we won twice with Daryl Sutter. And then it got to a point I could tell our guys were tired of that Daryl that turned them into champions and molded them into champions. They got their back up when he went hard at them again. And then it was like, oh, we can't hear. You know, now it's that voice that we have to tune out.
0: He had that year in Calgary.
1: Yeah. Well,
0: he was the guy.
1: But 100%. But when you've won twice, you still can't think. It still goes on.
0: Yeah.
1: And then once he leaves, they're like, God, I miss that. Or they move on to their next stop. Like Jake Muzzin now becomes a Toronto Maple Leafs. Any kind of adversity, you pick up the phone and call Daryl Sutter. The same guy that you were like, oh my God, let's move on. You know, it's time to move on. And I just find it fascinating because there's some place that happens where you don't achieve your ultimate goal of winning, but it does happen when you've won as well, where that voice becomes something you want to move on from. You'll never forget it because you've got rings from it, and that's probably how much he molded you as a person. But it's fascinating now to hear the Mike Babcock voice in Edmonton is now being celebrated from all these guys, and you hope it continues for the sake of the Edmonton Oilers.
0: Well, I'll tell you, we'll talk some more. We'll talk some Calgary Flames. Eric Francis will join us in a half hour's time. Kevin Allen will kick things off the top of the hour. We'll get some Detroit Red Wing talk and around the National Hockey League. 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
1: Meanwhile, newly minted captain Thomas Chabot leads the Senators against the Predators. And Original Six rivals go head-to-head in Montreal. It's Red Wings versus Canadians. Later, Zane Parekh and the Flames take on the Ducks. 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
6: Welcome back. Hour number two of the Fan Hockey Show. Gord Stellick, Mike Puta, Matt Marchese is off today. You said he's on a field trip, correct? Is that
7: he's
6: right?
7: He's taking his daughter
6: on
7: a field trip. So he sent a beautiful picture of himself on the bus this morning, side by side. Abigail, daddy-daughter day.
6: At his home, does he just have pictures of himself?
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6: Yeah, but think that is all kinds of pictures. Anyway.
7: From 12 to 2, he's taking over the bus and he's speaking.
6: I would think so.
7: He's hosting.
6: People are listening. Well, I'll tell you something. People for a long time have liked listening to Kevin Allen joining us. Of course, Red Wings reporter, national writer at Hockey Buzz joining us. Of course, you're watching on Sportsnet 360, our Sportsnet Plus, and listening on Sportsnet The Fan 590. How you doing, Kevin?
8: I'm doing great. I'm doing a lot better than the fans in Detroit, who are pretty unhappy about what's transpired from midsummer on.
6: Now, you know, because we go way back, and Mike, we all go way back, and the Red Wings still, you know, organizationally, you still think as a gold standard when the Ilitch family bought in 1982 and that, changing things around. So I just got used to talking to guys like you for, 20 years? When it was smooth sailing, a gold standard team, a style of play, a winning organization, winning on the ice. So I know we want to talk about the present, but it's been so long now. And how do you view the start and how the erosion, where they got where they are today?
8: Well, I mean, I think it's in the old story. I think, after having so long, especially, in a salary cap era, you know, after a while, you know, you pay your stars, and then at some point, you no longer have money left to maintain decent depth. And then you end up with aging stars, and that happened to Detroit when they had, you know, Zetterberg and Datsyuk at the end of their career. And, they weren't the same players they were before, but more importantly, they didn't have the supporting cast. And I think that's what happened to him. And then they find him

0: it's hard to watch because this is a hockey town, and it's empty, or close to, it looks empty on TV anyways. But when you look at this process that they're going through, is it as simple as that they were sold on the, and I wish the gentleman's name, the baseball gentleman that looked like he was going to become the general manager.
1: Oh, right, yeah.
0: So, and then he pulled his name out later, and then the interim tag comes on to Sean Horkov. Like, is there an ongoing process right now where they're interviewing general manager candidates? Because I know last year it was so difficult. We saw the way Vegas protected Cassidy, like guys mid-season, that the last thing that teams want, I mean, there's obviously some really good candidates that aren't with teams, but when you're starting a fresh season, the last thing that a team wants to hear is you pick up the phone and call and say, we want to talk about your assistant GM or somebody in your organization. You're trying to get your own product going. Where are they at with that process? Is it just, is there somebody interviewing people right now?
2: Well, I mean, that in theory is what's happening, but it's really hard to know that because one of their many problems has been a lack of transparency. You know, they haven't been really out front. You know, it's kind of curious to me because, you know, for example, let's just use the Toronto Maple Leafs. You know, when it was all said and done, they laid out how many people they interviewed and, you know, everything. As it was going on, we had the traditional way of hearing, well, so-and-so was given permission to interview. We heard people interview. We heard none of that in Detroit. So, you know, they say they interviewed people, but we just didn't have any indication that was happening. So there's supposedly, they made it clear that they could still hire a permanent general manager during the season. It wouldn't necessarily be Sean Horkov, although it could be. You know, it just has not given any confidence to the fan base. And to be honest, it's kind of changed the villain for the fan base. Originally, I think they were mad at Steve Yzerman and certainly Dylan Larkin. But I know, you know, now that Dylan Larkin has come back and, you know, I don't think that's permanent. But, you know, and they see and I remember the kind of player he was. I think all of the blame has shifted to ownership and CEO Chris Illich for, you know, taking too long. You know, if he did indeed fire Steve Yzerman, we're not really sure exactly what happened. Maybe he resigned over a conflict with Illich. We simply don't know for sure. But I think they blame Chris Illich for what happened in that. I think they blame him for taking too long to find the general manager. And I think your assessment of Greenberg being the guy from baseball who, you know, had a background in hockey. And I think they thought perhaps he was going to be their favorite, but in the end, he didn't want the job. And I think that left them behind the eight ball a little bit. Maybe they hadn't interviewed enough people or they hadn't found anyone they liked. But for whatever reason, you know, we were right before the season. Meanwhile, they had not made any concerted effort to sign restricted free agent Simon Edvinson. They hadn't completed the trade for Larkin. They hadn't even really made any progress in terms of getting a change in what the team was going to look like. They couldn't attract any free agents. So they've created a mess. And it's to the point now where I've lived in Detroit my whole life. And you have to go back to the Dead Wings period in the late 1970s. Or you know, maybe just a tad into the early 80s when Jim Devolano came in. I think he brought some optimism that finally turned it around. But we have to go back then to find another time in Red Wings history in my lifetime where the fan base is as disillusioned and disenchanted as they are today.
1: Well, that's what's incredible. I remember the Dead Wings, and it turned around when we talk about Mike Ilitch buying the team. And that's why the chant, sell the team. You don't hear that very often, right? You know, even if you took issue with the Wirtz family when Chicago wasn't good, I didn't hear. I could hear them getting booed. I never heard, you know, sell the team, whatever it may be. So obviously, I don't know, the apple doesn't fall far from the tree. It doesn't seem to be the case, at least result-wise, as far as the Red Wings go. And I know they're not going to sell the team, but, you know, the team that, man, whether it's Jimmy D, Kenny Holland, whatever, whoever was there, Jim Neal, you name it, whatever, just ran so smoothly. Why is it so unwieldy now?
2: Yeah, I don't.

0: know that Chris Illich has the same passion that his father had for, you know, athletics. But, you know, they're different styles. I mean, Mike Illich historically wanted the very best. You know, Jim Devolano will tell stories about him saying, like, you know, he went out and when he looked for a general manager and wanted to know who the best three candidates were. And he wanted one of those three, and he wanted the best players as well. And, you know, we just haven't had that same connection to success with Chris Illich as we had with his dad. And to be honest, you know, that it's hard to follow in Mike Illich's footsteps, just because, you know, most players would say when they played for Mike Illich, it was just a great experience. He certainly took care of his players. And I think that's been a problem as well. You know, under and in recent years, there's been a fight for every dollar. And, you know, the contracts for Dylan Larkin took longer than expected. The contract for Moritz Seider took longer than expected for Lucas Raymond. And I think the word gets around on that as well. So I think they're trying to, you know, not only change the culture on the ice, trying to get back to the winning form, but I think they're trying to restore the reputation of the franchise as well as being, as you mentioned, you know, one of the original six, a destination where players want to go to. Right now, that's not the case. Like, nobody is saying, well, I got to get to the, Little Caesars Arena is very nice, which it is. I got to get there. They're not saying that anymore. And I think all of that has led to, you know, where we are today with this team. And, you know, it's now getting to the point where, you know, in the stands, we're not seeing as many people as we're accustomed seeing at a Red Wings game. So, you know, I don't know how bad we'll get, but, you know, for now, I think fans are disappointed and some of them are just not paying attention.
1: When you think of the on-ice product, is there any, like, and again, you just hear things on the outside and whether they're keeping it internal. Has there been any progress with the contract for Evanston on defense? I mean, you're hearing short-term, no. 8-year deal, just no progress at all?
0: No, not that I can ascertain. To be honest, I think, again, you know, the Red Wings created this themselves. I mean, this is a player that wanted to be in Detroit. Made it clear he came, even though he was an RFA, he had no deal, signed a PTO, wanted to be here. And why did he want to be here? Well, what he told us is that, you know, he thought it was important that everybody was on the same page. We're trying to turn this around, he said. You know, we want this to be a really good team. And, you know, he's the top pairing defenseman with Moritz Seider. So he wanted to be here with Moritz Seider, and he wanted to be a part of that. And then, you know, I think Steve Yzerman's original offer was for a short-term bridge deal. He wanted a longer term deal. And I think he thought when the new owner or when the new GM would be here, it would be different. You know, things, the price of poker went up this summer. You know, everybody, seemed to be willing to pay their guys to keep them. Let's get them under contract, but that didn't happen. And I think he was disappointed and he said, I'm going home. And I think that's led to the wonder, especially with Dylan Larkin sitting out there, and that doesn't appear to going to get any better either. I think he's starting to wonder whether he really wants to be part of all this. And I think that those are the issues that, you know, get back to, you know, what kind of organization are the Red Wings going to be? And so I think it's still very, very messy. Is there hope that maybe Simon Edmundson will come back to where he was before and want to be part of this? I really can't answer that, you know, to be honest. I don't think Dylan Larkin's going to change his mind. I think when he increased the number of teams he would accept for a trade from 3 to, I guess, originally 8 and now double figures from what I'm hearing. Well, I think that said, look, you know, I'm going to help you make this trade, but I do indeed want to be traded. So, and, you know, we all know how this works. I've covered the league a long time. You never get back full value when you're forced into trading, you know, one of your top players. So, you know, now it just comes down to a team has to figure out a way that they can give Sean Horkoff, an interim general manager who's also trying to prove himself, something he can sell to ownership, sell to the fan base. And it's going to be hard because the Red Wings have only one offensive center, and his name is Dylan Larkin.

0: And, you know, I doubt whether they're going to get a number one center back, probably maybe not even a number two center. So I think this, they're in a really difficult position because I do not see Dylan Larkin changing his mind.
1: Well, a couple more questions for Kevin Allen joining us on the Fan Hockey Show, talking Detroit Red Wing hockey. So, okay, Dylan Larkin, we're not going to speculate what the reason is or that, but given, you know, of late, the fact he played, do you think there is a chance that Sean Horkoff can maybe massage things? Do you think the fans are going to turn to appreciate that at least he's playing? Or do you think at the end of the day he's going to be somewhere else?
0: Well, I think he's going to be somewhere else, but I do think that Dylan Larkin helped himself by coming back and playing well. I mean, there was a moment when he thought someone was taking liberties with Alex DeBrincat, and he was the first one over there. You know, that's the kind of thing that I think the fan base in Detroit will remember about him. I think they appreciate the fact that he played hard in that first game, and I think it makes him easier to trade now. I think it's a reminder now to all the teams out there, hey, I can help your team. Like, he's advertising, you know, who he is as a player, and he's a very good player. I mean, you know, I think the stat is there were three players who've scored 30 or more goals over the last five seasons, and one of those is Dylan Larkin. This is a guy that, you know, is very consistent in his production. So, you know, they'll be able to trade him, I think, now that there's a 10-team list. I think it's just a matter of what they're going to get. And, you know, it's really critical. I mean, this, if they lose Larkin and Edmondson, what will that set them back? I mean, they've missed the playoffs for 10 consecutive years. Will it set them back 2 years, 3 years? You know, you can't lose two players of that magnitude, two players that important to your rebuild, and not have it negatively impact you.
2: And my mentor, like, in the management role that I kind of aspired, like, if I could ever be like this guy, would I be proud as a person and as a mentor? It was Jim Nill. And the job he did. And it's not, and again, and I'm not, I mean, growing up in Toronto, I loved the rivalry, and I always, same thing, I went through that period of time. I became really close friends with Larionov through the industry, through him being an agent and stuff like that, and obviously with the Shanahans, and when it was like Red Wings were just, like you said, they were anything but dead things. They were just like, they were the palace. Like, you just penciled them in as as playoff contenders, and, well, are they going to win the Cup this year, or are they going to compete for the Cup this year? So, I mean, there had to be something to the fact when he moved on and Dallas becomes, and Joe McDaniel goes with him and he brings a couple of the band along with him and they become this wonderful
1: what the
2: team
1: Red Wings
2: with the infrastructure. They became what the Red Wings were. I hope for the Red Wings' sake, because again, it's one of those places that you just, everything from the jersey to the everything, it's hockey town. It's just, it gives off that aura that they can get it figured out in a hurry. Because it's I think it was, maybe you said the hockey's a better place when the Chicago Blackhawks. I mean, somebody the other day when the Detroit Red Wings are looked at as non-functional, something seems very, very wrong with hockey.
1: Yeah, hockey town, right?
2: Yeah.
1: You know, as far as, so I mean, again, I guess the last one we'll throw just everyone's writing them off this year. But really, they were in last year.
2: Yeah.
1: I mean, they were in till they weren't, I know. But, you know,
2: They didn't bring Todd McClellan in.
1: Yeah.
2: For a rebuild.
1: Yeah. No. So, I mean, Kevin, are there rose colored glasses or normal colored glasses that in this competitive Atlantic division, you can still see the Red Wings being one of those at the wire?
0: Well, I mean, historically, you know, when the fans ask me about it, I'd say, you know, I pay attention to history because I've been around for, you know, the last 50 years. But I, you know, historically, five or six teams who weren't in the playoffs the previous year make it. And we do in this sport, more so than other sports, see teams like, you know, Philadelphia was a bit of an outlier. Didn't look like they should have been in the playoffs, but did make it last season and won a round. We saw the LA Kings, you know, a team that struggled to score goals, you know, made the playoffs. So, you know, those kinds of things happen in our sport.

0: and you're not quite sure why. Is it they just get on, they build on momentum? Is the coaching right? Is the goaltending just opportunistic? You know, so I, in that regard, yeah, I mean, it is a sport that finds a way to reward teams that just get it together at the right time. So, you know, if they could make a trade for Larkin and get back some people who surprises people, if suddenly Emmett Finney, who's now two games into his career as an NHL center, having moved from the wing, you know, could he step up and do something? So I guess there's always hope. They've actually drafted pretty well. And they've got some players that I think, you know, a guy like Brandsig Nygaard, you know, a Norwegian, you know, he could score 20 goals. So if everything went well, who knows? They could be right, you know, back where they were last year when it was will they or won't they. We'll have to see in March as well. So I think there is some hope. They've got some other young players beyond Edmondson. But, you know, let's make no mistake. You know, when you take out two of your top five players of your building blocks, you know, it makes it much more difficult. Unless, you know, maybe they'll surprise us and get back something. I don't think, you know, there was a lot of talk about how Steve Yzerman didn't want to take futures. And he's probably right on that. You know, you can't just buy lottery tickets about what you might be able to find in the bottom of the first round. You have to have real players. And I think that's the key here. They have to get some players back who they have some idea, you know, where they're at. And if they do that, then who knows? I mean, at some point here, they do have to take a cleansing breath. And to do that, they probably will have to trade Larkin. And I don't know where we're going to be with Edmondson unless they can talk him into or pay him a rate that will please him and also talk him into, you know, believing in this team again. Then, you know, that would help as well. But I think it's going to be a tough haul.
1: Kevin, always great catching up with you. Thank you very much for your time.
0: All right, my pleasure.
2: Thanks, Kevin.
1: Kevin Allen joining us, writer, reporter for Detroit Hockey Now, national writer at Hockey Buzz. And, yeah, people are parking that this team, and really, I mean, it wasn't they had Patrick Kane, but I don't really know who they lost. That they were firmly entrenched in the playoffs. Columbus lost it at the end of it. Philadelphia was ecstatic the way things worked out. Buffalo, of course, did a 180, turned things around last year. I'm talking Eastern Conference teams, but man, oh man, I'm like going back to Norris Division days working for the Maple Leafs. Like I once they got out of their funk, it was smooth sailing till what, the last dozen years.
2: Well, and I'm looking at, like, when you look at certain players, like they acquired like Kopp, who I thought at the time he was coming off the, and he hasn't.
1: No,
2: you know, they went after, you know, they've got Appleton in their lineup. Who I mean, this guy, we talked about how missed he is in Washington. You know, you look at Falk in the back end, Gibson. You know, they got to figure out the goaltending. They go out and they get Gibson, who when healthy has been.
1: And they traded Sebastian Kosa. I'm always like, he had great stats in the American Hockey League. They traded up to get him. Actually, Dallas used the pick to get Wyatt Johnston.
2: Yep.
1: And he was the number one goaltender picked that year. I know they have other goaltenders that they like, and they got, you know, a few. But just, just all those kinds of things that they used to do seamlessly, do correctly. You'd play in Grand Rapids a year or two. You'd come up, right, and off to the races. That's not happening.
2: Well, it'll be fascinating. And again, as long as you have that, again, if you're not making any internal changes, like the one thing I will, when you talk about the Leafs, I will give them complete credit, Chyka, we just have to see how it works out. But he went in and made some hard decisions.
1: Yeah.
2: A lot of people were removed that have been there a long time. And they probably some very uneasy decisions, but he really felt they had to change. So right now there's really been there's just a bit of a shuffling going around. Like I'm sure that, like I thought Draper was going to be the next from within, and now it's Horkoff. So, I mean, and then there's all the same pieces in place and interim on it. It's just.
1: I don't ever remember an interim general manager starting a season. I know GMs that were on thin ice.
2: Yeah.
1: I think if you work for late Harold Ballard, for example, decades ago, or a lot of owners, you know, George Steinbrenner, whatever, in all sports, Margie Shaw, whatever. They, you know, but they never, you didn't start the season with an interim general manager tag.
2: Yeah.
1: That defies logic. And Jeff Greenberg as well,

0: I guess he's the number two in the Tigers. I'm not sure, but number two in the Tigers.
1: That's who they thought was going to be the guy.
0: Yeah,
1: correct?
0: But don't the Ilitches own the Tigers too?
1: Well, that's what it's almost like the disconnect.
0: Yeah,
1: all of a sudden,
0: kind of like
1: all of a sudden he came in the office and said, waved from Detroit and said the Tigers box and said, I'm out.
0: Well, because
1: I'm going to focus on this team.
0: Yeah,
1: that you own.
0: Which okay, maybe that's a good thing. They let him go resume what he. But sometimes
1: when a boss, though, Gordy, the comment when they said the one thing most of these owners when he said he doesn't know whether this Ilitch. There was no doubt the previous Ilitch loved sports.
0: Yeah.
1: He was a
0: top-level minor league baseball
1: 100%.
0: Player.
1: So now when you hear this, he's not sure whether Chris has the same passion for sports. Right there is the biggest, and I don't know that to be fact, but this guy knows what he's talking about. That there is a big red flag.
0: No, exactly. You can be annoyed if an owner gets involved too much, right? But also, if you get left alone, that's what you all want, but it's best if they know what they're doing and they can do the thing. And Brian Burke always says that, I'm the general manager. I have the hands on the wheel. I make the decisions. And generally an owner would say, just let me know first. I don't want any surprises. Yep.
1: That was and Mr. Then, Anschutz.
0: Yeah. Okay. And then when the owner had enough, then all of a sudden they make the change. I think of, Harry Neal is just such a personal, funny guy. And the mistake Roger Neilson always made was that he was ahead of his time. So the system he put in, his teams improved quite a bit the first year because he was a rare breed back then, video organized and that. So the expectation was in subsequent years, you're supposed to keep improving where it didn't happen. And I just, I like the Harry Neal story. He says in Vancouver, Frank Griffiths was the owner who everybody liked and really respected. And of course, Harry and Roger were together and got the team in the Stanley Cup final that year and all that was going well. And I guess the next year was at the end of the year, as he calls him, Mr. Griffiths telling Harry Neal, you gotta fire the coach, gotta make a coaching change. And Harry just said, he listened to me. I told him, I talked to him like about why we shouldn't make the change. And kind of says, are you done? And he says, yeah. He goes, well, it'd be unfortunate to make two changes when we only have to make one. And he said, I called Roger, get your ass out of here. You're done.
1: You're done.
0: So that's kind of the way most owners operate.
1: Yeah. No, it's interesting because the backstory in Edmonton, and we're throwing all things all over the place, was that Mr. Katz said, this is who I want as the next coach.
0: Yeah.
1: In Babcock's situation. Right. And when you get those calls, you can hum and haw all you want. But I know for a fact that I've been in one situation where my boss went in and kind of said, it's time, we've got to make a coaching change and convince the owner and then unconvinced him to keep the person. And then when you go back shortly after, you sign an extension to that person and say, no, I was right the first time.
0: Yeah.
1: The owners, they don't like when you start playing around with their money like it's Monopoly money as far as long term. Because it costs a lot of money, and they don't like, for the most part, when you've got all those guys. They don't like to pay guys that aren't doing a good job but are actually still with them. They don't like it even more when they're paying people to be at home.
0: Yeah. Well, you talk about Cates and Edmonton. I mean, Chris Knobloch, new contract kicks in, right, before he coaches a game. So, obviously, he made it very, very clear he wanted a change there. And anyway, again, like Stuart Skinner, Chris Knobloch only coached the team to two Stanley Cup Final Series, just like Stuart Skinner backstopped them to two. We'll talk the Calgary Flames situation. I think it's clear what it's all about. You don't want the first week to drag on those kind of results too much. So we'll talk about that and much more with Eric Francis. He will join us next. You're watching the Fan Hockey Show. Gord Steldick, Mike Fiuta on Sportsnet 360 and Sportsnet Plus, and listening on Sportsnet, the Fan 590.
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12: 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And Original Six rivals go head-to-head in Montreal. It's Red Wings versus Canadiens. Later, Zane Parekh and the Flames take on the Ducks. 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
1: 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And yeah, kind of early in the season, you don't want to get too high or too low. But of course, fans are not immune to that as far as their concerns. The Calgary Flames off to a tough start. And to talk about that and other things around the National Hockey League, part of the broadcast crew, senior columnist for Sportsnet, Eric Francis joining us today. How you doing, Eric?
2: I'm doing well. How are you, boys?
1: We're good. We're good. We're really good. And like I said, you know, I've been on situations or worked in situations like the Flames are right now. It's understood there's kind of a rebuild, whatever you want to call it. There's a target with a new building there. But I guess number one is you can struggle and not win, but you can't be embarrassed.
2: Yeah, I think that's a good point. And, I think an interesting word you just used, Gord, was there's an understanding. And it's funny because this market's never gone through a rebuild, right? It never. And, they've had to retool, but they've always done it on the fly. There's never been a, tear them down, drag them out, rebuild. And this city's been clamoring for it, begging for it for years. They're finally getting it, but they're not understanding the pain that's involved. Yes, the first three games of the season this year were egregious losses, humiliating losses, I'd go as far as to say. And all people really want, they claim, is just for the team to put in a good work ethic and keep games close and see growth on a regular basis with the youngsters. But the people of this city right now, from what I've said since you're talking to people, they're losing their mind. I don't think they realize how painful it can be at times, and that's where we are in Calgary right now. People are reeling and going, this is worse than we thought.
3: Eric, when you look at what's going on, if you roll a clock back 2 years to the team that basically did what you said, every night they just put it on the line. And they became so entertaining, yet they fell short of a playoff spot. Did that give a little bit of a little bit more confidence in the rebuild, thinking maybe this won't take as long because they were so close and their work ethic was not questioned on every given night? And then all of a sudden, if it gets back, this is what a real rebuild looks like.
2: Yeah, I think work ethic always gives you hope that at least there's something to tune into and be entertained by. You know, they're going to go down, but they're going to go down fighting. And in the meantime, there's going to be growth with the youngsters. And obviously, you can't mark this season's progress based on wins and losses. There's going to be, probably a record-setting amount of losses in terms of franchise records. But, you mark it in growth with the prospects. And all that said, it's an exciting night because you've got a debut of another young prospect tonight here in Calgary, of Jonathan Castagna, who might have the second best nickname in hockey. they call him George.
3: Oh, yeah.
2: You guys would get that.
3: I got it.
2: But it's amazing because they started calling him George when they called him up yesterday, and he had no idea what they were talking about. No one at college ever called him George. We got an entire generation that doesn't know who George Castagna is. It's sad to me, but us old guys get it, and it's a funny nickname, and it's going to stick whether he knows who George Castagna is or not. Anyway, I'm veering off your question, but my point is, yes, you can overcome a lot of things as long as that work ethic's there. It hasn't quite been there the first three games. That's what has people really troubled early, but again, it's early.
3: Is that where the move, when you're writing down lines early, a couple years ago, again, we're talking about Connor Zary being such an important piece in this rebuild. And then he's on waivers, tough contract to move. And the whole thought of, hey, we're sending a message to everyone in that locker room. How's that being taken?
2: Yeah, it was kind of an emotional day the other day because Zary's been part of this organization for a while, and he's well entrenched and well liked. And the other guy was on waivers too, Braden Ball, very popular teammate. But, it was a shot across the bow, as a couple people have said. Zach Whitecloud was fighting back tears when talking about how hard it is to watch really good friends get up.

0: go on waivers and have a future that's uncertain. But, you know, if you're not part of the long-term solution here, if you're not identified as one of the pillars moving forward or potential pillars, I think the organization's right in moving off of people and just saying, if you're just a placeholder, then what's the point? Because we could replace you with a youngster who can start making waves as an NHLer. So that's kind of the message. You know, we don't have time for guys to continue to try and find their game. And that's where Connor Zeri was. He'd never really found his game at the NHL level. He's never been productive to the level that they need him to be. And I think they just kind of ran out of patience. And maybe he'll get a – I think there's interest in Connor Zeri around the league. I think there's several teams. I wouldn't be surprised if he doesn't even play an AHL game and that contract is moved elsewhere in exchange for another. The problem is he makes $3.7 million, and that's hard for some teams to shoehorn into their roster. I think you're going to see a move in the next couple very soon here, and the Flames will just have to take back another contract in exchange.
1: So usually it's the other team in your province that the goaltending is dissected so much, and all I can say is I like Wolf, okay? I just questioned who was going to score goals for the Calgary Flames. I thought he gave great goaltending last couple of years. There's no way he can play as bad as he has the first couple of games. That's what I found truly unusual.
0: Yeah, it was a bit surprising. He didn't have a great season last year. Like, he kind of had a bit of an off season last year. But again, the team in front of him is one that was just in the midst of tearing it down last year. So, tough to judge these goalies, either one of them here in Calgary, based on their numbers, because they're going to be gross for the next 2 or 3 years, 4 years. But he needs to be better. And, you know, had a good long sit down with him the other day, and he kind of opened up about how last year he had some real issues off the ice that he was dealing with. And he feels like he's kind of answered those and dealt with them. And now he's ready to deal with adversity like he's faced in the first two games.

0: your overall stat line all year long, and you got to get over that and move on. So I think Wolf will be better, but to give you an indication of where this organization is thinking, like tonight they're going to start Devin Cooley. You know, it may be more of a 50-50 split than we're expecting in the, you know, before the season started.
1: Yeah, I was wondering that, because anytime you rebuild and you have these young pieces, particularly a goaltender that, you know, you've found and you know you've got something special, you get exposed to a lot, right? You get exposed to some tough nights. And I look the same thing, and I'm, again, I haven't dug deep in it, but I mean, with Zane Parekh, and clearly someone whose play away from the puck needs to, that's going to be the, nobody doubts what this magician can do offensively, but his play without the puck. And when you're being caved in, it's hard to learn at the National Hockey League level, as it is goaltending wise as well. Is there any thought of overexposure when things aren't going well as a part of a rebuild?
0: Yeah, potentially. I mean, you know, you don't want to get these guys beat up. If Wolf signed a 7-year deal that starts this year, and you know, you don't want him to get exposed too early. So I do think it's a better idea to have Devin Cooley and him kind of almost split the time, based on merit to some degree, but also in the name of self-preservation. Yeah. Because I can get tough night after night after night. I always think of Devin Levi that way. I always thought, you know, he was such a highly touted kid coming into the Buffalo organization. I think they exposed him to beatdowns way too early, and I think, you know, he didn't even have a chance to gain his confidence. At least Wolf has had confidence, maybe lost some of it, and he's got lots of time to pick it up. But you're right, if it's a night after night of beatings, it can really wear on a guy.
1: But did something happen with, and again, sometimes in the off season, real life hits you and you miss out some things, but I always thought when I watched the way this team worked that Lomberg was such a big piece of their identity and their work ethic. Did it surprise you that he moved on?
0: It didn't surprise me at all. Like, they loved him and they would love to have kept him in a perfect world, but when you're doing a rebuild, it's kind of hard to, you know, save a spot in the lineup every night for a guy in his 30s who, you know, is very one-dimensional. Like, I'm not sure I've ever met a more buoyant, effervescent, upbeat guy ever in the NHL in 30 years of covering this league. Like, everybody loves him. There's never been a bad day in Ryan Lomberg's life. So they didn't want to let go of him, but, you know, every night he's in the lineup just running up and down the boards, hitting guys, where you could have a youngster in there who started developing the league and find his way. So they saw it, you know, it was kind of a no-brainer to have to let him go. But you're right. As we sit here and wonder if the work ethic's going to be what it has been, you wonder if losing a leader like that really hurts.
2: Eric Francis joining us, the Fan Hockey Show. And, okay, the arena, for people that aren't sort of close to the scene, on schedule, when it officially opens, tickets selling through the roof, or is it problematic that way? And is there a comparable kind of other arena that you could compare it to?
0: Well, it's been designed, you know, to be as close, you know, the one that it'll resemble the most is probably Detroit, which I think is a great idea. They want to do the anti-Edmonton, and it's almost symbolic. You know, Edmonton built theirs a certain way, and they're very happy with it in many ways, but, you know, they want this to be much more intimate and vertical as opposed to horizontal. Tickets are selling brilliantly. The renewal rate has been through the roof. They can't believe it. Even though people know there are going to be some growing pains for the next handful of years, people are buying their tickets like crazy. Obviously, prices are higher. But, you know, we've been waiting in this city for a new rink for a lot of years. So that anticipation has people, you know, they can't wait to buy their tickets. And, you know, that all, you know, the economy here in Alberta is obviously just going through the roof and thriving. All of it coming together is the perfect time to do a rebuild. And the new shiny building has done a good job at kind of masking. You know, right now the focus in Calgary is saying goodbye to the Dome. Next year the focus will be welcome the new arena that everybody wants to see. And then it might be 2 or 3 years down the road before people really go, wait a second, this team really still struggling. Anyway, hopefully by that time, the team will really be starting to make some inroads. So, but right now, the building's on time. It's on schedule. It'll be open next summer.

0: 2027, and we start next season in the new building.
1: Yeah, because there are some veteran players. Like, I mean, I had the pleasure of getting to know White Cloud. He was on a PTO with us, and then he chose McCrimmon in Vegas. And what a wonderful young man he is. And Jake Middleton's another one, a guy that we drafted in the seventh round that kind of reinvented himself after being a leader in San Jose. And then he became, I'm not allowed to call him Nifty Middleton because Bill Guerin threatened my life because there's only one Rick Middleton, but he's a special dude. And you hope that those guys can, gravitate and get some wins under the belt because it is such a great hockey town. And we all huge fans of Ryan Huska too. So you just want to see that work ethic kind of get back to where it needs to be.
0: Yeah, and I think it will. I mean, that's the one thing. 3 years of head coaching here, Ryan Huska has always been able to get that out of the guys.
1: Yep.
0: But he's done it by working very closely with the leadership group. But again, the challenge is it's a very new leadership group right now. Like, we've never seen this group together before. Middleton's now part of the leadership group. White Cloud, Huberdeau, who hasn't been in the lineup forever. You just want to make sure that and Strome, Ryan Strome is a new guy, yeah, too. He's part of the leadership group. Like, I'm hoping, I think you're right, and I think fans here are really hoping that they can continue to tap into that leadership group to make sure that these young kids know that if there's one thing you show up with every night, it's your lunch bucket. Because if you don't show up with that, you won't be in the league long, and this team won't do very well for many nights.
2: Well, Eric, great catching up with you. Now, I wonder, Eric Francis, we've chatted with forever. Your good friend Kelly Rudy, what was it, 15 years ago when the spelling error was on your golf card? It was Eric Francis, was that right? And Kelly sent the picture to everybody. As was that the one and only time it's happened?
0: It's the only time it happened, and it didn't have to happen in front of my good buddy because he still reminds me of that. We were deemed celebrities. I think it was the Wayne Gretzky tournament or something in town, and obviously I wasn't worthy of the title celebrity or whatever the term is they give you. And when they spell your name wrong, it definitely confirms that you're not a celebrity. So thanks for bringing that up again, Gord. I always appreciate that. And I always appreciate it when Kelly brings it up on a regular basis.
2: Well, I want to bring Kelly's name, but we appreciate you're a celebrity here. Certainly did a great visit as always. Thanks very much, Eric Francis, okay?
1: Well, if George is going to stick, Francis.
2: Yeah, George Costanza. Say hi to George Costanza. That's right. Yeah. Okay, take care.
1: Thanks, Eric.
0: Yeah, Francis signing off.
2: Okay, Francis joining us. Kelly Rudy would beat him to death about that. It was funny to see.
1: What a great.
2: I was at a Seinfeld trivia thing the other night, too. That was a fun one, talking about George Costanza. But the other thing he brings up, and you go through it, fans are passionate. And how many times do you hear blow it up? And I always go, yeah, really? Really? Really? Blow it up. Do you know how easy that is? Do you know how easy that is? Do you know the ramifications? Take a look at organizations that have been blown up, whether intentionally or just happened through attrition. But that result, we talked about Detroit. Look about Buffalo last year finally getting in. What about Chicago? Keep spinning its wheels. So that thing about, like, it's always about make astute moves, whatever the move is. If every move you make, no matter how big or small, is incrementally better, then you have more positives and negatives, you're in the right direction. You know, some might involve a redo, or like a philosophy, a rebuild, retool, whatever it may be. But that whole thing, and like he said, the Calgary Flames fans, this is fine. Wait, this isn't fine. Yeah. This isn't fine.
1: Well, the one thing I wish upon the Calgary Flames organization, because when you do go through those dark times, you want to come out with a superstar, right?
2: Yeah.
1: And that's like kind of like with this whole refreshing Leaf Nation now because the ball dropped and all of a sudden here comes Gavin McKenna. Well, we don't have to talk about Mitch Marner every day, who's a legitimate superstar. But when we had our year of sucking, we came out of it with Drew Doughty, right?
2: Mm-hmm.
1: You come out with a Hall of Fame player. When you talk about these other organizations like the Oilers and somewhere along the line, they got themselves the true blue superstar. And you probably have to, I mean, Goudreau, I guess, would be as close to the last, Tkachuk was a great pick there as far as having stars.
2: But they've been in the top three. Like, Edmonton gets all these number one overall picks.
1: I know, but that's what I mean. So if they're going to go through this pain, and that's where we'll get our boys, Sammy Cosentino and Jason Buchla, to find out what's hanging around the top of the order. But if they're going to go through that, I do hope they come out of it with a superstar. Because

0: that's really, that's what stirs the drink. Like if you come out of it with a guy who's just a real quality NHLer, who's got a great career, but he's not that guy that just lights up the billboard for you. Yeah. That's what you need. And I think that would be a really nice way to open the new rink with that kind of piece added to their puzzle through the draft if they're going to have this kind of tough year where they come out of it with a superstar.
1: Well, last 3 years, I mean, Connor Bedard, Macklin Celebrini, Matthew Schaefer.
0: Yeah.
1: I mean, that's what you're hoping Gavin McKenna is in Toronto. And whether it's Vancouver or Calgary next year that gets a chance to pick number one overall.
0: Again. Well, we talk, Corey, we got to get, it's not just the first, like when you look at some of these guys that evolve, like last night out throughout the, as much as, you know, the Oilers kind of got their game and kicked the tar out of the Ducks, Senekes.
1: Oh.
0: Like, you tell me, like, Jeff Solomon better get the pencil that they keep sharpening with all these deals coming that are grinding out. When you draft a player like that, you got to keep them. Like, there's another special dude coming up that's going to make dough, but those are the kind of ones you got to hit on.
1: Yeah.
0: You got to hit on those superstars that aren't always the first overall. And that's it. It makes it quite easier to build.
1: Well, I know when you talk about the Rangers, you know, they had not drafted high for a long time. And Alexi Lafreniere and Kaapo Kakko, you know, first and second overall. For Lafreniere, starting to come into a different level, but not the same. Not the same as the
0: that's
1: others.
0: The thing. And that's what the fan looks at it and sees some of these guys that weren't always the first that have turned out to be who they are. And then obviously there's the obvious first overall selections. But even like, I still remember like Tim Murray, I think it was, like anybody who watched hockey realized as much as great as the first overall selection was, you weren't getting a booby prize with Jack Eichel.
1: Yeah.
0: You know, well, I lost, I'm going to lose sleep tonight knowing that I'm leaving with him. Like they're those kind of players that you see just evolve into phenomenal players. Like the Kings get Anze Kopitar. 10 or 11.
1: Yeah. Well, you know I guess the draft.
0: That wasn't me. I'm not Pat Mai. That wasn't me.
1: Well, the draft way down the road, we'll find out. We're back NHL action, a full slate going on tonight. And Mike, always great catching up with you. Thanks very
0: love
1: much.
0: When you're here, Gordy. Hopefully Maddie survived his field trip.
1: Yes, his ears, his hearing.
0: Cranked in the head with a thermos, or we'll see you tomorrow.
1: Great memories. That's right. Great memories as well. Matt Marchese will be returning tomorrow. You've been, our thanks to all the guests. We've had Kevin Allen. We've had Sam Cosentino and Eric Francis as well. Thanks for joining us. It's the Fan Hockey Show. Gord Stellick, Mike Fiuta, watching on Sportsnet 360 and Sportsnet Plus, and listening on Sportsnet 5, the Fan 590.

0: Mira, what are the common reactions to seeing a brilliant 2 or 3 carat diamond?
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9: Can Evan Bouchard become the 7th NHL defenseman with a 100-point season? Who are the other 6? Answer in a second. Welcome to Frankly Hockey. I'm John Butchergrass. That is the hockey insider, Frank Saravalli. He's reporting from Montreal. I'm reporting from St. Louis, Missouri. 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
10: It is a glorious fall day here. Thanksgiving weekend, of course, as you know, in Canada. And we're getting set here tonight with Preds Habs. Excited to be in the building. The atmosphere is like no other here in Montreal. So looking forward to that as usual. And a season of real expectations for the Canadiens. So curious to get a firsthand look.
9: Sweet. Yeah, beautiful day here in St. Louis, Missouri as well. 80 degrees, spectacular sunshine as the Blues played their home opener against Macklin Celebrini. Question mark in the Sharks. Have an update in a second. Talked to the head coach, Ryan Warsawski, this morning. Talked to Jim Montgomery as well at the morning skate. So report on that. But first, again, back to Evan Bouchard, Frank, for a second. We'll talk more about the Oil in the rundown as well. 11 points in 4 games, 6 goals, 5 assists, 95 points last year. The other 6 defensemen, Frank, who had 100-point seasons. Go.
10: Paul Coffey.
9: Of course, 5 times.
10: Man, you're putting me on the spot. I had given the zero consideration. Did Ray Bourque have a 100-point season?
9: He did not. Bobby Orr, 6 times.

0: obviously. So Orr and Coffey are the big ones. Yep. And then it's Dennis Potvin had one. Al McGinnis had one. Brian Leach had one. And then Erik Karlsson just a couple of years ago. So, you know, Bouchard gets his 100 points. He's going to get his Norse.
1: Well, he should. But I'm wondering if he might be entering the chat for a different award. And, you know, shame on me for not mentioning Karlsson because it was so recent. I guess the guy that I never would have guessed in that group would have actually been Al McGinnis.
0: Yeah, I was, like I said, the other guy just got it. They had, like I said, Bouchard almost did it last year. You get defensemen where everything goes right. Maybe they get to 80 or 90, but they get 100. It's tough. But yeah, to McGinnis and Dennis Pott then snuck one. Obviously, Orr is the first to do it, and he did it 6 times. And then Coffey did it 5 times with Gretzky in the 80s. And then Pott then snuck one in there. And then, yeah, then it was just, then it took a while for McGinnis and Leach, who are about obviously the same era. And then it took a long time until they did it again. And so Erik Karlsson just did it 3 years ago.
1: It's crazy.
0: It is Thursday, October the 8th, 2026. 10 games tonight. 0-2-3 Flyers at 2-1 Sens. 3-1 Utah at 2-2 Bruins. 1-2 Dallas at 2-1 Buffalo. Franks in Montreal for the 1-1-1 Preds against the 1-1-1 Canadiens. 2-1-1 Wild at 2-1 Tampa. Just to give you folks an idea how these teams are getting going. 2-2-2 Canucks. 2-1-1 Carolina. 1-3 Blackhawks at the 1-2 Isles. Someone's going to be happy getting 2 points in that one. Someone's always happy in a hockey game. My 2-1 Sharks and my 1-2 Blues hook up. 2-1 Avs at 0-2 Flames. 2-2 Maple Leafs at 3-1 Knights, Frank. Maple Leafs, Knights, I don't know what you're speculating on. I went over the run now, but I forget now. But there may be a million goals in that game. I don't know. I think that could be the roulette machine could be spinning.
1: Yeah, you're not wrong there. Here's the thing. I think we're going to have to cut you off from reading the records at some point. Like maybe this weekend.
0: Just
1: like
0: the first week. Just to give people an idea.
1: You get the first 2 weeks and then
0: they're
1: that's
0: average.
1: It. Because my
0: Utah's off to a good start. It is a lot
1: of
0: numbers.
1: Exactly.
0: A lot of numbers. Happy birthday, Alex Carrier. He's 30. Timo Meier, 30. They're born on the same day. Rafi Torres is 45, 635 games, 6 teams. He was on that 2011 Cup team, Frank, in Vancouver that lost game 7 at home to the Bruins. He had a goal and 2 assists in that 7-game series, Rafi Torres.
1: Yeah, and a force to be reckoned with, of course. Definitely keep your head up when you're on the ice with him. And what a sneaky good trade that Alex Carrier deal was.
0: Yes.
1: Speaking of Preds, Habs.
0: He's off to a good start this year, too. He's been a good fit for them, right-handed shot guy. And, yeah, that was a sneaky good move by the Habs. Are making all the right moves the last couple of years. But it seems like they need to make one more, and that it's getting more difficult to do that. Marchenko, whether it's Larkin. And I got another name I want to bring up during Franks and Beans that maybe might fit. It's a Vetteroni. Guy's been around a while, off to a good start. Okay, let's hit the Franks and Beans now before we hit the Frankly Hockey Rundown here. Macklin Celebrini, I was at the morning skate. He's skating. Game time decision. I'm just reading the vibes, Frank. I just think he's going to play. Just again, this is just Bucci vibes. No one told me a thing, not off the record, not whatever. I don't know. It just seems like he is. I don't know why he'd be out there if he wasn't. But again, he might come off as like, nah, little tinge, whatever it is.

0: the last thing I want is for Macklin Celebrini to play if I'm the Sharks, and then he's out 3 weeks because he strained it or stressed it again. And I think making sure that clear delineation of like, hey, this is a really long season. We don't want this bothering you for the first half of it. I'd always err on the side of caution when it comes to that.
1: Yeah, you would think. For sure. It's Nedeljkovic against Hofer. Yeah, ask Warsawski about Michael Misa. He really likes him a lot as a player. Sees as a really good playmaker type of player first. Great with speed. It's just trying to get him the puck with speed. That's a challenge. He likes Stenberg a lot. The body is still kind of a young man. He doesn't have like a real overly mature body like some guys have when they enter the league, like a Slavkovsky or something. And they all get stronger, though, from 18 to 20.

0: for, but he's really competitive and not afraid. And, you know, he was comfortable. He said, you know, because he played in the men's league last year. So he's not blown away by the other men he's playing against, but just physically, he's only going to get better.
1: For sure. And I mean, you mentioned Celebrini as well. Like, so few are gifted to be able to enter the league with that type of frame. Obviously, yes. You see Gavin McKenna and the vision and the high-end skill, the hands, the shot, all those things are great, but he doesn't have Macklin Celebrini's frame, and he can't. It's not like you can walk into the store and go buy that. You can train all you want. It's going to take you 2 to 3 years to catch up.
0: Yeah, I remember asking Macklin Celebrini at the draft lottery before he was drafted, because he was there in person down at the NHL Network. And I go, how much you weigh? He goes, 195. I go, whoa, I didn't weigh 195 until I was 29 years old. It took me forever to fill out. And like you said, Gavin McKenna will not be 195, maybe ever, but it's going to take him 4 years to get there. You know what I mean? Like, it's hard to put on weight when you're a lean, hard gainer, as we're called. Hard to gain weight, hard to gain muscle.
1: Unless you're me, in which... Yeah,
0: you're a freak.
1: Quite naturally, yes.
0: Freakazoid. And then Jim Montgomery, really upset with the Robert Thomas line. They haven't gotten going. He wondered, maybe the letter on Thomas, the letter on Holloway, sometimes you feel like you have to earn it. You have to maybe do more, maybe take some mental energy because you're doing other things, or you know it's there, and maybe have to act. And so you just kind of, it's just a slight subtle change, but it can maybe have an adverse effect. So I would expect that line to come out like a ball of fire tonight, the Thomas line, with Holloway and Snuggerud. They're back together, so we'll see what happens there. But they have a bit of a slow start for that top line. And so if Celebrini plays, it should be a lot of fun tonight, and looking forward to calling that game down here in Missouri. Marco Sturm has overhauled his lines, though, so he's had enough. Zacha is back with Pastrnak and Geeky. That was obviously magical line last year. Zacha had 30 goals. Minton, Hustadinov, and J.J. Paterka, who is going to, I believe he's going to be a speculate guy perhaps later in the show.
1: You are correct about that, and... You know, what's up? Marco Sturm on the show yesterday didn't give us any hint.
0: Come on.
1: We actually had a line board up there. It was incumbent upon him to break the news to say, excuse me, guys, like, this is actually what it's going to be. So if you missed that interview, head over to the YouTube page and check it out. He really seems to be very happy with how much deeper he believes this Bruins team is this year.
0: Stefan Nason on waivers by the Devils. They have a few too many forwards down there. You wonder if anybody might try to pluck a veteran like him who's good around the net. Josh Doan, lower body issue, off to a bit of a slow start. Justin Danforth returned for his first game since he broke his kneecap October of 25. That was a good sign, I thought, when they got him. He can do a lot of different things. He really kind of found himself in this league with Columbus on their fourth line. He kind of fits into the Buffalo culture there, Frank.
1: He does. And I'm so fascinated by the Sabres team. Like, to me, they're almost appointment television. Like, I don't know what we're getting. I think they're a good team. I think they could be a great team. But if you said to me, hey, the Atlantic goes haywire this year and the Sabres miss, like, I also, my jaw wouldn't be on the floor.
0: But so far, so good. Power looks like he continues to ascend. Again, off to a pretty good start. Siakam could be 3-1 after tonight. Bedard continues to progress, Frank. 3 consecutive practices in the non-contact jersey. Shoulder feels good. They haven't announced yet, but boy, it seems like 10 days. Is that a fair assessment, you think? Is that a little too early still, the 18th?
1: No, I think it's probably a hair early. My prognostication was something 21st and beyond, but I mean, he's getting darn close. You'll know when he starts to bump in practice and really start to take some contact. That's when he'll have been given the green light. And when it gets to that point, it's really just a matter of him saying he's comfortable, not so much is there still an injury to worry about.
0: Red Wings activate Jacob Bernard. Docker on IR. They got 9 defensemen on their active roster. Comfer goes on IR, retroactive to October the 4th. Duchesne still sidelined, Frank. Lower body, not expected to return for a while. They miss him, you know, because let's face it, they're a team with depth, right? That's any team that has depth like that, that's what the NHL is now. We have, you know, there's 32 teams. We talk about the lack of elite talent on a lot of teams, so you need at least a lot of good guys.
1: Yeah, and what a weird summer for the Stars. I don't know how much we've really talked about that, even with our preview to start the year. Like, the oddity of the Harley trade that got nixed and the Robertson deal that got nixed, and then everyone's back. The vibes are interesting, and I think they're, again, a really good team. My big question for the Stars is, can Jake Ottinger get to another level? I thought

0: last year was actually mostly disappointing for Ottinger. I believe he's in that top tier of like 7 to 8 goalies that you feel really comfortable about, but he did not play in that tier last year, and I want to see what he looks like over the course of the long haul this season.
1: Of course, we know NHL went from 82 to 84 this year. Just kind of interesting that Major League Baseball has proposed to the Players Union going from 162 to 154. So they're actually looking to go backwards. I don't think, has that ever happened in the major four sports? You know, NFL's trying to get to 18. You know, NBA still at 82, but you know, NHL has been creeping up. It was in the 70s when Bobby Orr played back, went to 80 and then 82, and now we're at 84. But baseball is actually going back to 154. You wonder if other leagues at any point will think about that. I know that's, they're every single day, it's different, but still interesting.
0: As a statistical oddity, the NHL actually did play 84 for a stretch in the early 90s, I think.
1: Real
0: for
1: quick,
0: two
1: right.
0: or 3 years, and then went back down to 82. If it were up to me, and it's not, I think the sweet spot for the NHL is like 68 to 70 games, like enough that you're certainly getting your taste and the business aspect of it isn't damaged too much, but also to the point where these guys get a little bit more rest. There's a little bit less wear and tear. I think the games would be more intense. And just like football, when you have fewer of them, it means more. The impact on the season, the standings, like everything gets amplified a bit. I don't think that lessens it. And in fact, did you say this the other day, maybe on Tuesday? Did you say like with an 84 game season, does the threshold to make the playoffs now go from like 95 to like 99 or 100? Is that what the new bar is now that there's more points available? I hadn't really considered that part of it.
1: It's math. Yeah, right. It's math. So it is two more games. So you would think it would, just like everything in the step. But you're right. If you could guarantee your player a week off every month, like you said, the small tissue stuff, then maybe Macklin Celebrini could rest and not miss a game, because you don't want him missing games, right? This young kid coming to a St. Louis Blue tonight, even if he's a Blue fan, he wants to see Macklin Celebrini play. How disappointed people will be when I put down this much money and then he's not playing. And I know that's part of it. It always has been part of it, going back to Bobby Orr, who we mentioned. But yeah, so this is kind of interesting that baseball might go that way. And if it works out well for them in terms of health and if they even do it, if maybe teams will consider maybe a different tack, like you said, instead of just more for more revenue, maybe this way is the way to go. Again, Stick Tap, I don't know if you mentioned the show yesterday, Frank Matt Dumba retired after 13 NHL seasons. So just wanted to, in case folks out there missed it, I did. And Dominic James expected to return slightly ahead of schedule. He was a good player for Tampa Bay last year, played with speed in the center ice position, which everyone's looking for. Ottawa fans exhaling. Linus Allmark looking good. He'll play tonight. They were worried on Monday when he left the Bruin game. We talked about it on the show on Tuesday. Brad Marchand getting examined today. Sounds like it's not an ACL. Thank goodness. That would obviously would be the season, or maybe even at least till the playoffs. But now we'll see for sure if it's MCL-ish, which is what we kind of speculated. Maybe it'll be weeks, you know, maybe a month or something. But that should finally, they're off today, the Panthers. So I don't know if that'll come out today or tomorrow.
0: Yeah. So with Marchand and Barkov, like worst case of the best case scenario, if that makes any sense. Both of them, initial fear, hey, will this cost them the season? Obviously, the answer to both of them is no. But now that Barkov is, you know, 6 to 8 weeks, we'll see what the exact timeline is for Marchand. They also can't really go out and replace those guys. There's no additional money that you can spend, because then you need to activate them. So you're kind of just stuck in the meantime. And I know the Panthers have as much depth as anyone, particularly at the forward group. They should still be fine, but there's no help that's coming that makes it just a little bit harder. That it, you know, if someone is gone for the season, not that you're hoping for that, you at least have that money that you know you can go spend. And now they don't. So they're going to have to band together and play better.
1: Yeah, that keeps Reinhardt in the middle, playing center. You know, Reinhardt, Bennett, Lundell, Lars Eller's off to a good start. Pretty good centers. And then you got the Tkachuks up there. You got Verhaeghe. If he gets, so there's still plenty of stuff there. The defense is strong. Markstrom's off to a good start as well. And one more Frankenbean before we hit the rundown. Steven Stamkos off to a hot start. I just wonder if some point they're going to move him. And we mentioned Montreal. They're looking for a guy. I just think in terms of the veteran what he can do. Like, that might be a fit. And that's, I would think that's a place he would love to go and be in a playoff

0: situation, Steven Stamkos. What do you think about that?
1: Well, throwing that out, Marty St. Louis connection is a real thing.
0: Oh, that's right. Didn't think of that.
1: That would be one. I just wonder, with the term on his deal, would that be any issue? And the biggest thing that's held Steven Stamkos,
0: they might have to eat a little bit, just a couple mil. Yep.
1: Steven Stamkos hasn't wanted to be traded. Him and his family have loved it in Nashville. So that's kept him there. That's kept Ryan O'Reilly there. And we've heard the Preds players say this repeatedly over the last number of weeks. Chris McFarland has a plan. He's got a plan. He's told, like, they've almost all used the word plan. What does that plan look like? And when will Chris McFarland really expand on it? And does it include some of these high profile, competitive, expensive vets that if they're turning this over, they're going to have to manage that process?
0: $8 million this year and next for Stamkos. Obviously, it's going down as this year goes down, but I don't think that'd be difficult if Nashville had to eat $1 million of it to get it to seven, or 1.5 to get it to 6.5 for next year. Like, I don't, you know, what that would look like, but I just want to throw that out there. It would be fun. Now, if Nashville makes the playoffs, great, and that building's electric, good, but it would be fun to see him in the original six sweater shooting one-timers in the playoffs, right? Against a Tampa Bay, his former team, against the Panthers, against Toronto, against whomever. That would be electric.
1: Yeah.
0: He'd love it.
1: I think Steven Stamkos had the best season last year that no one talked about.
0: Yep. He's off to a good start this year. He's cooking again this year. So he's playing very well. I mean, he's got to be thinking about 700 goals maybe, like, if play another three, four years. I think he's going to get there. I'd put the yes on that one. All right, let's hit the Frankly Hockey Rundown. Ovi's last stance, the first of four Caps-Penguins games. Tom Wilson, a goal and two helpers. They hang on for the win. Beauvillier, Pierre-Luc Dubois, Tuck, and Ryan Leonard also score as Capitals introduced their roster one by one. They saved Ovi for last, Frank. The Russian Stars, of course, two sons took care of that announcement. What a moment that was. Pretty cool, eh?
1: Yeah, take a listen.

Nicely done. Very heartwarming. Obviously, one of his big joys has having his boys be old enough to be able to watch him play, and to be part of, you know, his run as the goal scoring king. So for him, an incredible way to start his last season at home. And I think, you know, as we watch all of this unfold, the biggest emotion that I have is actually, you know, there's certainly gratitude, but it's sadness. Like, I can't believe that we can count on one finger now, one hand, excuse me, the number of Alex Ovechkin and Sidney Crosby matchups we have left. Like, I don't think we took it for granted at all, but I will say that it kind of just felt like it would go on forever. This is what we've always kind of known for the last two decades. And I think of all the incredible moments, the dueling hat tricks in the playoffs way back when, all these different milestones and achievements. And yet that has been such a constant that it's kind of hard to actually like think like, hey,

0: season, Ovi and Crosby have played against each other at some point. Only one forward duo in league history has clashed in more consecutive seasons, Frank. That's Messier and Francis. They went 23 in a row, but not they weren't connected like these two men were geographically in the conference. They came in the league the exact same autumn of 2005. And this is a big loss for the league. Like, this is a giant presence in the league. Like, just think when the Capitals go on the road and during warmups, they see number 8 roaming around. Like, that's a sight. It's like watching Babe Ruth in batting practice or then Ted Williams or Willie Mays, and then they're gone, right? It's not just the game, and it's all that other stuff that they're so close and they're at warmups and they're walking to the team bus after the game and you see them there. And you do watch the game on TV and you do go to the game and you watch that, but it's all the other stuff too. This is a force. This is an attraction. It's a gate attraction. It's a monument, a living monument. That's a hard thing to replace in sports. It's very, very valuable.
1: It is. And not just from like a business sense, but also like a historic sense and a true, you mentioned force. Like, he is a force of nature, the way that he took over this league from the goal scoring standpoint and the longevity, like the consistent excellence, all those things matter. I think what has also been hard to reckon with a little bit is just kind of their diminished roles. And I think that's why I wanted to pose to you, like, are you more surprised?
0: Yeah.
1: Alex Ovechkin, Caps are up 2 goals last night in the third period. There's an empty net for the final 2 minutes and 8 isn't on the ice. Like, that is like prime Ovi time. Who's picking up the empty netter? I was sitting there, my speculate to accumulate last night was Ovi anytime goal scorer. I was like, yo, empty netters count. Let's go. Get him out there. Spencer Carberry, what are you doing? Send him out there. And no, Ovi in the final 2 minutes. And then Sid, like, super uncharacteristic game. He doesn't have a goal to start the year. And I'm not questioning at all, like, how Sid's season will unfold, but it kind of feels like this is maybe, you know, not just like the gray that we're seeing and have seen in Alex Ovechkin's hair and the specs that we see of it from Sid is like, I don't know, is time like catching up with two players that we've seen as immortal for forever?
0: Ovi played 14 minutes last night. Crosby was on the ice for every Washington even strength goal. He finished as a -4. He only had one -5. That was 12 years ago. But maybe it's just kind of a, you know, they did get Russ back and it is just one game. And the Capitals look like a team that they're going to put a whooping on some teams when they get going like this with momentum. They're a force. They're so big and strong. I think they're going to overwhelm teams like that. Now, the Penguins made a nice little comeback. They rally from the 4-1 second period deficit. Robertson, Novak, and Russ scored. But yeah, it is. So we'll give Sid more time here and see how this develops the next third. But we might know in 20, 30 games if we've already seen the best of Sid that he's recently. But yeah, Ovi, you know, we saw the transition last year and looks like it's going to continue this year. It's kind of now in stone. 14 minutes last night. You mentioned, you know, empty net, it was automatic the last couple of years, but maybe that is part of the transformation that Spencer Carberry has been trying to make as head coach behind the scenes.
1: And we know that Sid wants to play because he's already acknowledged that, but like, yep. Does Alex Ovechkin stepping away cause him to ask that question as to
0: it could,
1: whether
0: yeah.
1: he wants to continue? And does the success and standard that Sidney Crosby's always played at, if that diminishes this year, does he say, hey, you know what? I'm going out on top. This is time. Like, could you imagine if he decides in March or April, like, that this is actually the end? I mean, that would be something in and of itself. I wouldn't bet on it or expect it, but I don't think it's like totally outside the realm of possibility either.
0: Yeah, I bet there was some melancholy last night for Sid. I think you're right. That's an excellent, excellent point. All right, time for a timeout here on Frankly Hockey. We get one a show, just like NHL head coaches. We're taking ours now. But when we come back, more oil talk. They are already starting to roll. Bouchard, McDavid, it could be a trophy case this year at the end of the regular season.
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17: 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And Original Six rivals go head-to-head in Montreal. It's Red Wings versus Canadiens. Later, Zane Parekh and the Flames take on the Ducks. 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

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We're here 5 days a week. We're here right now. Frank's in Montreal.

0: Well, I am in St. Louis, Missouri. We're both going to NHL games tonight. That's always fun. And let's talk more about the Oilers. They're cooking now, 3-0-1. And the question is just as, in your mind, Frank, not just Evan Bouchard Norris Trophy, which clearly right now, if we had a ranking, he'd be number one. But what about the MVP Hart conversation? If he keeps this up and McDavid keeps feeding him and his presence grows and the attention grows and the spotlight grows, you start to get that MVP talk going on.
1: I mean, it's kind of the first thing on my mind, mostly because it's kind of shocking how long it's been since a defenseman has won the Hart Trophy. We're talking now, it'll be 27 years by the time this turns around, the calendar to 2027. Chris Pronger was the last one to do it in 1999-2000 with those St. Louis Blues. It was Chris Pronger and then before him, Bobby Orr three times. That's like the fifth Bobby Orr reference today, which chef's kiss is amazing. And like, we're talking a super long time. And I know that defensemen have their own award with the Norris and that generally it goes to mostly a forward. Occasionally you'll mix in a Connor Hellebuck and a goalie. But I think for like why have, as I've thought about my own ballot, like the amount of time that defensemen spend on the ice, the way they impact the game in both ends of it, why don't we have more defensemen that win the Hart Trophy? And could this be one of those season for the ages that Evan Bouchard is beginning to author? I mean, you look at the numbers and look, I know that we are like 10 days into the season and the Oilers have played four games. You're like, come on, Frank, are you seriously asking a Hart Trophy question right now? But Bouchard has six goals. He's the clear league leader. Like, he has six. The next closest guy has five. You know, a good season, a great season for an NHL defenseman now is 20 plus. We're four games in and he has six already. So I just think we're talking about, at least right now, it for like some context, he had a 95-point season last year and he didn't hit 8 points until game 13. Mm-hmm. Like, this is like what we're seeing is so off the charts good that I know people are going to wail on his candidacy because they see a highlight every now and again of a defensive miscue. But I think about all the time that he has the puck on his stick and the way that he's able to impact the game that I'm like, why wouldn't this guy be able to enter the conversation the same way that a Cale Makar or Quinn Hughes would if we're putting them on the ballot, even if it's not in the number one spot?
0: And I think that's where analytics will come into play. It could help him or hurt him. Voters, I think, do a good job doing their homework now. And if his shifts are dominant when he's out there, if those some of those secondary defensive stats, giveaways, certainly a strong plus minus, a dominant team. But if you can support his shifts, and obviously he's going to dominate his shifts primarily as an offensive player, where in the past someone just takes away, you know, where Jacob Slavin is just going to take away a lot defensively. But he's not going to have the impact that Evan Bouchard does offensively. And so, and if Evan Bouchard has that offensively, then he's playing good defense because the other team doesn't have the puck. And that's the best kind of defense to play. So, yeah, so that could help him by the end of the season if these numbers, and we'll know actually halfway through, once we get a lot of the data, the 25 games, the 50 games, the 65 games, okay, now this is serious. He's a serious candidate now, and here's why. And we got people who do a great job explaining the game that way. So, yeah, but this guy is a freak. I was talking to one of his teammates when he was a young guy. And certainly the reputation of sometimes checking out a little bit is real. That's Evan Bouchard. He is as loose as they come. It's why he's good in big games. He literally does not care. And we've been told by sports psychologists, Frank, we're better off not caring than caring too much when it comes to performance under pressure. That's much better, right? Whether you're playing golf, and we all know that feeling on golf, or we're playing on the first tee, if it's a little member guest or something, you get a little nervy. And also, he's good at everything he does, like shoot a basketball, play ping pong. This guy's, he's like a wrist to elbow freakish athlete where he does everything well. So those two things together, he's got natural athletic ability, a lot of it, and he has a temperament that just feeds him into performing at a high level for a long time.
1: Right. And not to poke holes in my own argument, but the next thing I can hear someone saying is, but he might not even be the MVP on his own team.

0: team, how could he be the MVP of the league? Yep, I just want to take you back to the Olympics, and not to break any hearts in Canada today, but like, if Evan Bouchard made the Olympic team, I wonder how different the result would have been. Like, if you think back to how that 6 or 7 defenseman rotation worked for Canada, I think they probably made a couple errors in selections. And just in the same way that Cale Makar is comfortable getting the puck to Nathan MacKinnon, if you would have potentially timed or synced up McDavid's shifts to Bouchard, like, there's a seamlessness and a continuity that I think matters. And they have a rhythm that they've found. And I don't know, you can't rewrite history. I just wonder if they made a couple changes, Matthew Schaefer, Evan Bouchard, would the results have been different? And the next thing is, this incredible season that we're already seeing from Evan Bouchard, it's a reminder at $10.5 million how much the Oilers desperately need to make hay, given that you've got Connor McDavid for 2 years on this unbelievable gift, and still Leon Draisaitl, comparatively a bargain. If you can't get it done with those three guys at the peak of their power on the deals, the value that they present, I don't know that you ever will.
1: And certainly Bouchard now at $10.5 million, you know, also a good bargain, signed, like you said, signed for 3 more years. So yeah, it's on now, and that's why the Babcock hire and getting off to a good start like they now have after some interesting couple of games against Vancouver. Well, that's a very strong performance last night. 2 goals and an assist for Bouchard. League-leading 6 goals. Draisaitl had 4 assists. McDavid had a goal and 2 assists. Podkolzin continues to score goals. He looks like a force. Look at that, Pat. I mean, McDavid, Draisaitl, boom. I mean, that is just... they're all three are probably going to be in the Hall of Fame when they're all said and done. I mean, Bouchard's going to have a prolific career offensively. And, I mean, look at this. Boom, boom, and tee it high and let it fly. I mean, that's impressive stuff, Frank.
0: And it just, like, I wasn't watching the game last night live. I caught up with it, but I kept getting these alerts. Leon Draisaitl assist. Leon Draisaitl assist. 4-point, you blink, they're down 2-0, and you turn around and it's 5-2, and Draisaitl's got 4 points, Bouchard's on his way, McDavid's impact, like, you're just like, that's crazy. We need to see that more consistently, and now the Oilers off to that 3-0-1 start, a big step in the right direction. I know they've needed it based on the way they've started these last 3 years.
1: And Devin Levi made 28 saves, also in the win. And Edmonton is now feeling pretty 3-0-1. So good. We mentioned after the first night they could win 9 in a row. After that, like, you know, we knew that this is a team that certainly could go on a run. We can't go by one game, but it did look kind of like the same old Oilers. But that goal right there looked like the same old Oilers too. So as long as they do that same old, get rid of some of the other same old, and we'll see if, again, but long term, do they have the goaltending? You know, because if they don't, they could lose that game last night 6-5, right? If the goalie doesn't make saves down the end. So it's still a bit of a question mark for the Oilers, but I'm guessing they feel pretty good about themselves.
0: Yeah, and one last thing to put a bow on this Bouchard conversation is, as I watched the Oilers really closely last year, I'm not advocating for a specific player, but I feel like talking to fellow voters, they really seem to knock down Bouchard's candidacy based on a really rough stretch that he had in November. And yet I felt like when you really go back and look at it, and I'm not saying that the right guy didn't win, because I think he did, but Zach Werenski had almost the same exact month of March / end of the season. They ran out of gas. The Blue Jackets, you know, fell off the map. And yet no one really seemed to dent Werenski's candidacy the same way, that I feel like Bouchard just takes a lot of the bullets because people watch the 30-second clip on Twitter or the highlight, and they don't actually watch the full impact of his game.
1: For sure. But he's off to a great start, and this could be the year. It's hard to win these awards. There's a lot of players and a lot of teams, but he's off to a great start. And certainly in 15 months, when we have the World Cup, in the middle of the season. He will be on Team Canada for sure then, and especially after this season that he has. So that'll be fun to see him.

0: McDavid, Bouchard, and Makar McKinnon. Canada trying to get their revenge. I think it's going to be a really strong World Cup. I think there'll be real revenge vibes on the line for Canada from the fans and the players, and it should be very, very entertaining again. Can't wait for that. J-E-T-S, Jets, Jets, Jets. Winnipeg is 3-0-1. They roll as they beat Colorado. Kyle Connor breaks a tie. With a minute left, his second goal of the game, Stu Skinner makes 32 saves. They beat Colorado 3-2 last night, their third straight win. Connor and Cole Perfetti, our boy, had second period goals to give them a 2-1 lead. They host Anaheim Friday night. But with this whole Connor Hellebuck saga, Frank, the Jets off to a good start.
1: Connor Hella who? I mean, that's really what the question is becoming. You want to play for a competitive team? Oh,
0: here Jets we are.
1: Without a regulation loss. And I just think talking to people in Winnipeg, and I'll be in Winnipeg tomorrow for their game, that I feel like things have really quieted down. There's the national conversation, right? You and I are talking about it. Other, you know, national people around the league are, but I don't think it's like a big day-to-day storyline in their room. There's plenty of other stories to tell with these players. And I feel like the way that they've been able to settle in with him not there has been a breath of fresh air. I think getting Clay Stevenson on the board early was a huge, important moment for them. And you look at the way that their goaltending has shown up through the first four games, you're not asking for them to be Connor Hellebuck. You're just asking for competency. And they've given Stuart Skinner and Clay Stevenson way more than that. So you add in a team that's kind of hungry to send a message that, hey, we 2 years ago, we were the number one seed in the West. We can be a good team. We've got the pieces in here to do that. You know, certainly now this Josh Morrissey question mark stands out. But like the question heading into last night's game was not can the Jets hang with the Avs. It was how long can they hang before the Avs just dominate? And that was a pretty big statement to make in the first 10 days of the season going 3-0-1. And it's not just that they're winning. Winning against the Avs, who looked completely dominant, was a big step.
0: Yeah, 920 save percentage for Stu is very strong. Hellebuck's career save percentage is 916. It was only 895 last year. That was a brutal year for him. You know, year before, obviously, had the eight shutouts, was 925. But Stu Skinner lives around 920. They're going to win a lot of games in Winnipeg, and he's going to be just fine. There'll be no goaltending issue for them.
1: No, and I feel like there's been a sense of calm in what you think would have been a really chaotic start to the season. I think it's actually been the opposite for them.
0: I agree. You know, hockey's these guys, they get in that mode. They get in hockey mode. Their life is very structured. They're told where to go, what to do, when to eat. Here's the game. Here's the plane. Here's the practice. Here's the day off. And just they just go now. So they do a great job kind of blocking things out. And someone's here or they're not. They know it's a business. We all know it's a business. And so in the meantime, we got games to play. I got my own paycheck to play for, future paychecks. And they're just going on. And as long as they win, there'll be no issue at all. And that's a good way to avoid those questions.
1: Yeah. Well, one of those questions is, what do you think Connor Hellebuck's feeling right now, watching his team go 3-0-1 without him?
0: He should feel nothing. He should feel the same when he requested the trade. If that's, you know, that's what he wants. And when we want something in our lives, it really doesn't matter what is going around. It's if I want to go live there, I want to go get this job, I want to move to, you know, Des Moines, Iowa, and I'm just going to go do it. I'll figure it out. And for him, it's obviously getting somewhere. Now, I'm sure he probably has one or two destinations in mind he'd like to get to, but that's not how this works when he's not a UFA. Now, he might get there in the end, but then he might have to expand the list and move on. You do wonder sometimes, him and Larkin, and Larkin's back playing, what is going on in their heads? Because it's a lot.
1: Yeah, it's a lot. And then the next place that my mind wanders is, what happens if you're deleting the 34-year-old season from Connor Hellebuck's career? What happens if he doesn't play at all?
0: Obviously a bigger and bigger story. If he tries to come back just so he can get paid, you know, to force it to, is that the way for him to go? But yeah, you wonder legally at some point, and

0: agents and what is the best outcome for everybody at some point. But for right now, like you said, Winnipeg's not in a rush.
1: I mean, I think they just sit back and fold their hands and say, hey, like, you want to come back? Great. If not, like, until someone gives us what we believe is commensurate value for one of the best goalies, again, I'll say it, of all time, there aren't that many three-time Vezina winners, and we just talked about how hard it is for someone other than a forward to win the Hart. This doesn't happen all that often, and it's not all that often with this kind of contract that one of those players becomes available. So the Jets, I think what this does is it really turns down the temperature for them to do anything at all.
0: And if you're Hellebuck, you just wait. You be patient. Maybe there's an injury on another team. Maybe there's a goalie who's just not playing well, and a good team with pressure on them feels the pressure to then to go get him and maybe give that extra little whether it's a future first-round pick, whatever little extra that Winnipeg needs to make a deal. Maybe at some point that forces a team to do that. But for now, right now, it's a bit too early for that. I'm still giving out records when I give the schedule. When I stop doing that, then Connor Hellebuck can get nervous. All right. Hashtag hockey. They always say, Frank, careful if you meet your heroes. You might be disappointed. But Jumbo's warmth always comes through.
1: It does. And I just wanted to share this because I thought, you know, this is a reporter in San Jose, just to set the scene. And she says, hey, I actually met you when I was, she doesn't normally cover hockey, so this isn't like a sports journalist geeking out. This is a news reporter that showed up to do something with the Sharks that day and found Jumbo and just wanted to basically recreate a picture. Just look at how he approaches it.
2: So I need to show you something.
3: Oh, please do.
2: There was a young girl who was a big fan of yours.
3: Oh, really?
2: Still is a big fan.
3: Okay.
2: And she was in Fremont at Shark's Ice when you guys had one of your public
3: Yes,
2: practices.
3: Yes.
2: And she took a photo with you 15 years ago.
3: Wow. Oh, my God. That's you.
2: That's us.
3: That's you. Oh, my God. That's amazing. Wow, look at, well, you still look young, but I look really, really young. That's crazy.
2: I know, isn't that awesome?
3: That's up in Fremont.
2: It is in Fremont, yeah. Wait, and I lived right by there. It used to be called Isoplex.
3: Yes.
2: It's called Shark's Ice.
3: Oh, that's so fun.
2: And I would go to those practices and I would flag you down afterwards.
3: That's great. Oh, that's so fun. So that has to be, is that 2007-ish?
1: Like, just so genuine. And the hug, everything else that comes with it, like, that is someone that, you know, what an ambassador for the community to be able to have that kind of personality warmth. Not everyone manages that, the fame that comes with it, the attention. Not everyone manages that the same way. And just wanted to share it because I just thought, you know, it speaks a lot to who Joe Thornton is and why he was such an immensely popular player and teammate.
0: He's a treasure. Everyone loves him. He's kind of like our Charles Barkley in hockey. Like, he should be doing way more commercials. He should be seen all the time. He makes everybody happy. Like, Charles makes everybody happy when he's in a room. And Joe's been that way. You know, he goes way back to my NHL Tonight days, and I'd see him, and he always would engage right away because all the players watched that show back then. And so just every time you see him, it's I remember seeing the World Cup of Hockey in 2016. Same thing, because we were kind of out of hockey for a while at ESPN. Then we came back in for that, and that was cool to see all those players like him. So just an absolute treasure and a joy of a human. Joe Thornton is the absolute, absolute best. That's great stuff, Frank. Thanks for sharing that. And now time to ask you, the Hockey Insider, via the YouTube chat. We thank you. Again, subscribe, like, tell a friend. 5 days a week we're here, 1 hour, perfect time, not too short, not too long. I don't have time for 2-3 hour podcasts. I'm sorry, I don't. We're giving you 60 minutes with a break in the middle to make a PBJ. What do you got, Frank?
1: Chat has been absolutely bonkers today. Some warring fan bases in there, so I'd like to just be neutral, be Switzerland like Joe. And Walter wants to know quickly, will we get an outdoor game at Belmont Park? I do think that's something that would be in the league's interest and plans. Obviously, going there this year for the All-Star weekend is nice. And then there would obviously be some temporary seating requirements, but it would be a great venue to do it there. So it certainly would. On the league's radar. And then D. White says, and this is not the appropriate time to have the debate, but I actually thought about this last night, so I'm prepared to answer it. D. White in the chat says, where do you have Alex Ovechkin ranked on your all-time player list? So I did put this down on paper, oddly enough, last

0: night. I have him 7th of all time. People might think that that sounds high. I've got Gretzky in order, Gretzky, Lemieux, or Crosby, Howe. I have McDavid there on a projection because I think he's going to be there. And then I have Ovechkin, Rocket Richard, Jean Beliveau, and Doug Harvey. That's my 10.
1: Yeah, that's, you know, that's, I kind of like that. I kind of like that. You know, if he keeps going and is really strong in his 30s, like a lot of guys can be, like a Patrice Bergeron, better in his 30s than 20s. But like if Nathan MacKinnon keeps chugging and he wins like 3 cups, like he, you may say he's a better player than Ovi, right? Like, I mean, they're so close. Yep.
0: I mean, there's so many good ones like in the next tier down, even just in the relative last 30 years. Like you've got Sakic, Yzerman, like go through the whole list. Jaromir Jagr, like there's, you really start to get into some interesting conversations. You know, then you're in the 70s, Phil Esposito. Like there's a lot of really, really good players. Bobby Hull, we could go on forever, but, I'd like for someone at some point to take on that project and really do that. I think The Athletic has been working on something, but yeah, story for another day, but I've got Ovi 7th.
1: All right. Got to speculate to accumulate time and Vigetesinen, you're feeling JJ.
0: Yeah. We had Marco Sturm on yesterday, asked him about JJ Paterka's impact. He said the speed and the skill has been very noticeable. I think things, I don't want to say they ended poorly in Utah, but with Utah making the visit to Boston, Paterka's off to a hot start. Pretty juicy plus 240 tonight as an anytime goal scorer. I'm not a huge anytime goal scorer guy, but I think with the way Paterka's looked to start and him wanting to send a message, I think tonight's a good night for him to get on the score sheet. So looking for a plus 2.4 units tonight. We're plus 3.4 units on the season.
1: Utah is strong. I think it's a four-headed monster in the Central now, not a three-headed monster. And wait till you see this power play. Watch Utah's power play tonight, people. If you have the package, it is absolutely unbelievable. All right, to the last word. Mind the gap, Frank.
0: Just a mind-blowing stat. We've seen a few of them to start the year, but Viggo Bjork last night went up against Brent Burns. Brent Burns, the only player, I think, if memory serves, that played before a salary cap existed, was in his fourth NHL season when Viggo Bjork was born. Fourth! And they faced off against each other last night.
1: And Bjork was a good pickup. We talked about at the night of the draft. I remember saying that is the perfect guy for them. And yeah, that is something to be, maybe take a picture, see a baby rolling and think at some point I'm still going to be playing when that baby's in the league. Like imagine a kid doing that today. That's what it's like.
0: Yeah. So Viggo Bjork, Nikita Klepov made his debut last night. Yes. Albert Smits is still up. Gavin McKenna. And then Ivar Stenberg makes 5 from the class of 2026. We'll see how many stick when it's all said and done after the 9 or 10 games are up.
1: All right. Nice slate of games tonight. Looking forward to it. Good action on the NHL docket. It's Frankly Hockey 5 days a week right here, 2 to 3 Eastern time. That's Frank. I'm Bucci. Peace.
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12: With the ABS talent system, high fly ball, left field, over is Mace, it's carrying back to the wall, it is up, it is out, it's a home run, Anthony Volpe has tied it, a rainmaker to left field.
13: After review, we have spectator interference. In addition, the left fielder would not have made the catch. Therefore, we have one run scoring and the batter run placed at second base.
14: I mean, first of all, the umpires got the call right. It wasn't going to be a home run. They got the call right. But you do love the idea of fan interference hurting the Yankees. At least I do. I mean, I got to the point. It's Blair and Barker, Jeff Blair, Kevin Barker. I got to the point during the series where I just started cheering for maximum pain for the Yankees.
15: Well, hi.
14: I don't know. Like, I picked the Yankees to beat the Rays in the series.
15: Yeah.
14: Like a dumbass, because I listened to you. I mean, all year talking how great.
15: Well, I was exactly right.
14: All year about talking how great the Yankees were.
15: I was
14: were,
15: exactly
14: and I went
15: right.
14: against my Rays. Shout out to the Rays. Rays up, everybody.
15: Oh, yeah, yeah. Your Rays, huh?
14: My Rays.
15: Oh, yeah.
14: Damn right. I'm going to wear my Rays cap.
15: Oh, you are?
14: All week. But anyhow, early in the game, I just said, you know what, the hell with this. I just want maximum pain inflicted on the Yankees. Like, I want them to throw the ball into the stands. I want Jazz Chisholm to hit it into a quadruple play. I want anything bad that could happen to the Yankees to possibly happen.
15: With that said, would you fire Aaron Boone?
14: Yes.
15: Why?
14: Dude, you've got cats get nine lives. Managers don't get nine chances to win a World Series in New York. That's the way I look at it.
15: Huh.
14: Was it Aaron Boone's fault? Nope. But for the past 3-4 years, while he's been manager, they've just played dumbass baseball. They just have. They lost a game last night.
15: Mm-hmm.
14: But this goes all back to the four errors in that game in Tampa. They're never ready to play in the big game.
15: Mm-hmm.
14: They just aren't.
15: Yeah.
14: And that to me, obviously part of it's the players.
15: Sure.
14: But that to me at some point gets to the manager, because you're not getting rid of all the players.
15: So you think because a guy misplays the ball at third, a guy throws the ball away on a double play from second, guy doesn't run hard throwing a ball into the second baseman, the ball hit to the outfield, so the manager's fault.
14: Yep. Here's the thing. No, it's two. It's the fault of two people.
15: Whose is it?
14: It's the fault of the general manager for putting together a team of rockheads who can't play defense. But the general manager's not going to be fired.
15: Yeah.
14: And by extension, now you have to fire the manager.
15: So you're saying
14: you have to fire the manager.
15: You're saying if they had a different manager, they'd beat the Rays this year.
14: I am absolutely not saying that. But I'm saying it doesn't matter.

0: It doesn't matter. You have to fire Aaron Boone. You cannot bring Aaron Boone back. Now, no Aaron Judge. I get that. But you know what? He lost a World Series with Aaron Judge. Why did he lose the World Series? Because Aaron Judge dropped the ball. That's one of the reasons. Yeah. Again, there's a continuation here. Like going back to last year, the playoff series against the Jays. Like this is the Yankees, and you have to change something.
1: Yeah, I think it was me that said beginning of the year. You asked me that I said I thought they were going to win the East by a lot, and then Judge got hurt. Obviously, that didn't happen. But I said they would not make a deep run into the playoffs because they're fundamentally flawed. And that's exactly what happened. Like their roster's not built to not hit homers. The Rays out-homered Ben Rice. That's basically what happened. Yeah, he had two homers and they had three.
0: Here's the problem. The Yankees roster isn't built to win without Aaron Judge. And you know what?
1: I'm not even sure that's the case in the playoffs either. I mean, you know, he's got weaknesses in the playoffs. You can pitch around him.
0: Great starting rotation.
1: They do.
0: You know?
1: Yeah.
0: There's no excuse.
1: Yeah.
0: There's no excuse for the New York Yankees to not have won a World Series by now on Aaron Boone's watch.
1: Okay, so you're in the camp of, even with a labor stoppage, that you're fine with changing the manager of the New York Yankees going into next year.
0: I think it might
1: whatever that looks like.
0: I think it might be the perfect time to do it.
1: Really?
0: I think it might be the perfect time to do it.
1: Wow. You send a message.
0: I'm not sending a message. Who am I sending a message to?
1: I don't know. I mean, there's got to be a reason why you're doing it.
0: Because he hasn't won, and nobody gets to keep a job that they fail in for 9 years.
1: Well,
0: and
1: I mean, Brian Cashman's had it for almost like 40 years.
0: Cashman has won some World Series.
1: So, yeah, but it's been a long time.
0: But he's got a teenager. He's got some. He's won some World Series.
1: Okay.
0: He's won some World Series.
1: What have you done for me lately?
0: And you know as well as I do. You know as well as I do that the manager's going to pay before the general manager.
1: I'm not disagreeing. It's an interesting thought, and I will. I'm not disagreeing with you. I'm not sure what the right answer to that is. I just think once you come play, when it comes playoff time, there's other teams that are better than they are. I just think that's reality. And whose fault's that?
0: I think part
1: that's
0: of
1: the manager's fault or the GM's fault?
0: I think part of it's the manager's fault. You don't think?
1: No, I mean, not with the New York Yankees. I mean, the New York Yankees basically are what they are. Now, I guess you could nitpick on, you know, when you use Stanton and when you don't use him and why is he on your roster and who's playing second? And why is McMahon playing third?
0: Ben Rice down last night.
1: That's this. Like there's. You know, I'm sure that does. You know, that's not all his hand. You know, it is. It is the life of the khaki.

0: yesterday, a little March Madness feel with all those games going off every 2 hours. So a lot of fun, and one more ticket to punch to the LCS, and maybe it'll happen tonight.
1: Yep. Yeah, I mean, you know, I got to admit that I'm having a difficult time sort of trying to decide between, am I sad that the Jays aren't in the postseason? Because I just think they would have been knocked out. They would have been pitched out by somebody.
2: Offensively.
1: But I am taking a great deal of solace in the fact that there was a lot of pain in New York today. That really, I mean, honest to goodness,
2: that's good.
1: That just absolutely, that warms my heart. I had a spring in my step today.
2: Wow.
1: Came into the office.
2: I did notice that.
1: You know?
2: Yeah. Yeah.
1: It's just, I love it when there's
2: Jansen, would you can Booney? We were just in that little, I don't want to say it's an argument, but it's a topic of conversation. Would you do that?
0: Boy, you know, it's funny you say that. So every fall, my girlfriend's dad, who has one of those old classic cars that doesn't, is not allowed to see.

0: you know, any precipitation or rain, everything. We are the extra bay in the garage. We house his vehicle to keep it nice and pristine. And he asked me that same question this morning, guys. He goes, you know, are they going to let him go? And I said, you know, whenever you go into that decision, it should always be predicated on, well, we already kind of have someone we want to pivot to. Who's our number one target? And even if that person says no, who's on our top two? And I guess, guys, I would redirect my question of who are you going to get? And if you do move on, is it just to, quote unquote, have a new voice? I don't know if it really is Booney's fault. Like, I mean, just if I look at this series, guys, and I don't think Aaron Judge would have made much of a difference because he has stunk in the postseason for the last handful of years. So I'll even give you a healthy Aaron Judge, and he actually is productive in a postseason. It would have been him. It'd have been Ben Rice. That's it. And I'm even going to say that Tampa doesn't really need to pitch differently than what they did, because you never had a worry about Jazz Chisholm. You never had a worry about Trent Grisham. I'm just picking up guys year over year that had such a huge fall off. I don't know if the result is any different. I'm more shocked that it was a sweep. I thought they would win at least one. I actually had the Yankees sweeping the Rays, so I think this is the most ridiculous result for me. I was a huge swing and miss for me. Credit to the Rays. But, guys, to roundaboutly answer your question, if you move on from Booney, is it A, because you want a different voice with the same group? Like, I don't think it's Booney's fault. This roster stinks. I mean, this offense is terrible. And that's even with a healthy Aaron Judge. So I don't think you can lay it all at the feet of Aaron Boone.
1: There you go.
2: No, I you know, listen, you absolutely can't. And you're right. I don't know if there's anybody. Alex Cora has basically told people he's not managing anymore, or he's not going to manage next year. Yeah. So, you know, I don't know. Brad Ausmus is the best coach. Is Brad Ausmus a guy? But I just think that there was such a different feel to that game.
0: Sure.
2: And every now and then you just get a sense that, quote unquote, something has to happen. And that's the sense I got with the Yankees. Something has to happen. And, you know, Kevin brought up a good point. With the labor stoppage and the possibility of a short year, you know, is it harder to get the manager you want in? Does a guy want to come in and manage your team not knowing whether he's going to have a full spring training or not knowing when the season's going to start?
1: Sounds like they want a Pat Murphy to run the New York Yankees. Like, you know, one of them dudes where if you don't hustle after a ball and throw it to the right base, I'm showing you up. That's kind of the way it feels.
0: I mean, gosh, guys, if we could add a fourth to this conversation, God rest his soul, what would George Steinbrenner think about what has transpired over the last half decade of playoff baseball for the New York Yankees? I mean, he would have been making switches left, right, and center, not just coaching staff, but personnel. And I don't think you would have seen half the guys that made this playoff roster that would have, at least from a position player standpoint, he would have gone out and said, you know, Cash, you better go get, you know, someone else. That's a whole nother story. I think this is the most significant offseason in our history of the game in quite some time. Guys, I'm sure you'll have conversations as we get closer to that lockout, not a matter of if, I think just a matter of when. And what are the financial parameters? Because I think that really just shapes everything else. Guys, roster construction has been so critical in a lot of these postseasons where, I mean, take your guys' club, for instance, last year. And now, year over year, how different that club was, and payroll disparity being what it might be, but still injuries, attrition, you know, lack of performance. It's a tough game to play. And I wonder if whatever the new financial guardrails are, if there's a cap, a floor, or both, you know, how does that force front offices and, more importantly, ownership across the league to change how they do the business of baseball? Because it will change. And will you have the big behemoth contracts that are grandfathered in? I'm thinking just of the Yankees right now. Mm-hmm. You know, you have Cole, you have Stanton, you have Judge already with that, Bellinger, Fried. You know, there's a lot of, it's a lot of money involved with what they have. And will you be forced to have to offload assets? I think before we can really understand what next year looks like, we have to wait and see what the operating procedures and rules will be just from the financial aspect alone.
2: Yeah, and of course, the other thing, too, is once a lockout takes effect,

0: No business.
1: No
0: talking, front office, nothing.
1: Yeah, coaches and managers can't have access to players. So I don't know. Maybe if you're the Yankees, yeah, it's. I mean, it is. It is. It's certainly a complicating factor. So is Jose Ramirez healthy again?
2: Hey.
0: Man.
1: Changing focus. That was something. Yeah, I did not see that coming. I have to admit, I did not see that coming.
0: Neither did I. And Jeff, to be fair, I think he has grinded through so much of not only the mental anguish of knowing he's not 100%. And I don't think he will be until we start baseball next year. But what he put together yesterday, I think, was such a breath of fresh air for this club. You guys know as well as I do, we watch enough teams that go deep into a postseason. Your stars have to be stars. Outside of what Joe Adell has done, there has really been no one else to hang your hat on. And that's tough for a club that operates at the margins, even at a successful rate, with Cleveland's offense being really held in check. So if that is the outbreak that they finally needed, then that's great. But I still think he's around 80%. I don't think he's anywhere close to 100. I think he's grinding through it. I think he's doing everything he can. But I don't think the juice is all the way back to the Jose Ramirez that we've known and seen for many, many years.
3: What does Parker Messick have to do to at least give him a chance?
0: Man, what a hell of an atmosphere yesterday. Can we just start there? If you called off of work, cashed in PTO, that was awesome to watch. And Kev, I can remember pitching in the against the vaunted White Sox lineups at the end of those 2000s with the Jermaine Dyes and the Pauly Canericos, Magaly Ordóñez. I mean, it really was a sight to see. Now the difference tonight. And Kev, you can kind of allude to this too. Second time you see a guy, or third and fourth, but this time with Parker having faced them throughout the regular season, I don't think there's many secrets left, if any. I think a scoreless first is an easy answer, but I think he needs to stay ahead in the count, because these guys, especially like the Grichuks, I think that's an X factor for me tonight with how well he has hit left-handed hitters. Murakami, of course, hitting the ball that hasn't landed yet in Cleveland in game one. There has to be some moxie there, because it's a completely different environment he's about to undertake. There's something about starting at home and having the adrenaline there. But I'm going to tell you right now, he's not afraid. And if he stays ahead in the count tonight, he's going to have a lot of success, because he can force these guys to expand their zone. He's got to be a little more efficient with his pitch count. I'm excited to see him compete. Old school dude.
3: Yeah.
0: Hike the pants up. Let's rock and roll. Here's good old number one. Here's the off speed. Let's go mano a mano. It's going to be fun to watch.
3: You know, I think he's had his stinker already. I think that's going to help. And I think the changeup is one of his better pitches, which is an arm speed pitch. It's not a touch and feel pitch. Right, the heart rate don't really matter with that thing. You grip it and rip it kind of thing. So I do think those two things, and he's left-handed. All three of those things I think will help.
0: Yeah, and again, I'm fascinated to see, because it was a quicker hook than I thought in game one. We're starting a series, right? And I know they had the off day between game one and two and two and three, so maybe that affected where Stephen Vogt wanted to go. And as we know, guys, man, winning game one of these LDS is so important to moving on. I am interested how long the hook is, or how long the leash is, and where do you go? If it's, Foster Griffin deserves half an MVP award, as much as Joe Adell yesterday. If Griffin doesn't come in and quell that uprising yesterday, I don't think we're talking about a game four today, guys. I think that really gets out of hand quickly with the way that crowd was, the way the offense was ready to pounce. So Griffin was great, and I think also he gave Parker Messick maybe a bit of a blueprint in how to navigate that lineup as it was, even ready for, the right-hander Daniel Espino. So, Kev, I think you're right. The change is critical. Mm-hmm. I think if he can throw some left-on-left change-ups and maybe, dial it up a little bit, a little change of eye level, that could be a little wrinkle that they haven't seen yet. But this is what you play for, man, an opportunity to force it back to your home park on a Saturday night. Yeah. And I hope they come out. And I hope the offense – that's the other side I would say too, guys. As much as we think about what Stephen Vogt's going to do in a season on the line game, Will Venable has got a lot of pressure on him tonight too, because you're down some significant dudes, and now the cat's out of the bag, because Cleveland's offense has seen all your guys about three times.
1: Yep.
0: And so where do you go? What's the strategy involved? A lot of pressure points, a lot of chess moves early in this one.
1: Yeah, it's interesting hearing you say that, because I know one of the things last year with, or was it a couple of years ago or last year, when Stephen Vogt just went nuts in the division series. And one of the things that people were talking about is, this is great. It's working, but at some point, guys are going to go up to the plate and go, I've seen this guy three times already, right? So I wonder, as much as the White Sox have been a great story, even if they were to win the series, can they keep that up for 2 7-game series, possibly going with guys like Grant Taylor getting 2 1/3 or other guys getting 3 innings? I just don't know if you can do that.
0: Yeah, it's not sustainable. And glad you brought up Grant, because for me yesterday, I would have stayed away from Cade Smith unless it was a 2-run game. Mm-hmm. I mean, if you can't collect 6 outs at this point in the season with what you have left to be able to preserve him, like in my thought process, guys, when I saw them go up 3 and then 4, I'm thinking, okay, you know, Tanner Bibee of all people could go out there and collect outs for it. If he gets into trouble, the first two guys get on, okay, it's still a 4-run cushion, yeah, right? So then you can bring your closer in, and that would be justifiable. I am really fascinated. I know it wasn't a huge workload, but it's still 2 up-downs, guys. It's still no day rest here. And I was thinking more in the Grant Taylor mold of, if I had the lead after 6 mm-hmm. today, then I would let Cade run for 7, 8, 9. Take us home, and then anything happens in game 5.
3: Okay, we had Plur on, Kevin Plur on yesterday, and I asked him who the nastiest pitcher he's seen in the playoffs. I'm going to ask you, as a former pitcher, who is the best position player that you've seen in the playoffs? Put you on the spot a little.
0: So Manny Ramirez he was so good at discipline and kept, I mean, you know, one of the most prolific home run hitters ever. Ironically enough, I had a lot of success against David Ortiz, and I wouldn't have bet on that, knowing he's a left-hander and me being a right-hander. I felt that I could be a little bit better, but Manny, if he didn't throw the pitch that he wanted to swing at, I mean, he would stand there like a statue. And then every time you made a mistake, I mean, it was like an exit velo of 105. It didn't matter where you put it when he was locked in on it. And Kevin Youkilis owned me. I think he was hit 714 off me. You guys remember the Coke bottle that was over the big monster in the Green Monster in Fenway Park? The rumor is the homer he hit off me in game 7 of the ALCS in 07 completely shattered that, and that's why they had to take that down. So I never got a bill for that, which I appreciated, but there were some Boston guys that really gave me fits for sure.
1: Manny was – some of Manny's takes, if you were a pitcher, must have just – you must have just wanted to go up and punch him, because some of his takes were theatric.
0: Yeah, no doubt.
1: They really were.
0: The homers he would hit, whether they were game winners or not, he'd put his hands in the air and you're like, what are you doing, dude? Like, we're still up by 4. He's a character, always has been, always will be.
1: Yeah.
3: Hey, Jensen, where do you think the Dodgers are at now? Do you think they're a better team than they were last year? Yeah, maybe not the year before, but do you think they're a better, more equipped team this year to, if they don't have Ohtani or somebody, Mookie Betts, somebody that's hot that can carry their team, that they can make up for it in other ways?
0: You know, it's weird. I think they're better pitching-wise this year, and that's crazy to think when they ran all 4 of those starters out the way they did in the World Series. I don't think Yoshi Yamamoto is human. I am convinced that aliens are among us, and he's one of them. Let's run Tarek Skubal out there for game 1. I think he'll be in good shape. I am concerned about their offense, guys, and the Ohtani struggles are real. I think when you're relying on maybe 2 or 3 guys right now, I think Mookie's fine. Freddie Freeman gets his old team. That's good. Páez, I don't know if you want to call it a breakout, but it was a clutch hit when they needed him. I think they're more vulnerable year over year, guys. When we look at last year, that offense headed in to a Milwaukee place that wasn't as deep, I think, both starting and relieving, the way that they are this year. And the ability for them to generate swing and miss on both sides, I think, is much better for the Brewers this year in this time around when they face L.A. I picked the Brewers to win it all before the postseason started, guys. I'm going to stick with it. I think there's unfinished business. I think you're going to see a different gear from Pat Murphy's group. And, I mean, the way that the Miz is thrown this year, if you can get game 1 – and then kind of put Yamamoto, and I don't even know if it's possible because he's just unreal on the road.

0: I think the Brewers have a chance. Remember, they won 3 of 4 at Chavez Ravine this year. They won the season series 4-3. So they know they can do it home and away. And I'm just anxious. This is what you hope for, right? 1-2, best on best for the right to go to the World Series.
1: Yeah, don't let Kiki Hernandez beat you. I mean, that's the goal.
0: Oh, got him.
1: How about that? that's the goal.
0: Oh, my God. I'm thrilled I didn't have her to face that. I mean, of all the guys, you could not have had a larger gap in spectrum of regular season to postseason. And it's a credit to him, man. He can play as long as he wants because all you got to do is get him.

0: ready for October, and he answers the bell. Dude is he's Babe Ruth in the modern era in October.
1: Yeah, crazy stuff.
2: He is something else. Jensen, yeah. Thanks for doing this,
1: That's
2: man.
1: That's awesome, buddy.
2: Be well.
0: Have fun. You bet. Great catching up with you. Talk soon, guys.
1: Later, buddy. Bye.
2: Jensen Lewis is co-host of VSiN's By the Books, which you can hear or you can watch, I'm sorry.
1: Yeah, it's a great show.
2: On Sportsnet. It is indeed. Joey Votto is, is Joey Votto. Six-time MLB All-Star, 2010 National League MVP. He was part of NBC Sports and Peacock's postseason coverage. Joey Votto joins us next. It's Blair and Barker on Sportsnet 590, The Fan and Sportsnet.
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4: All right, welcome back to Blair and Barker on Sportsnet 590 The Fan and Sportsnet. He's been very patient. We want to get to our next guest right away without further ado. He's Joey Votto, who, of course, is 2010 National League MVP, six-time MLB All-Star, and was part of NBC Sports and Peacock's coverage. And he's wearing a Mississauga Golf and Country Club hat. Very nice. How you doing, Joey?
5: Hey, buddy.
6: Good. Just about to tee off, and you guys rudely have interrupted my day.
5: So yeah. Blame Jeff. Blame
4: That's
5: Jeff.
4: Not my for fault.
5: It. Yeah, blame Jeff.
4: It's not my fault. We do appreciate you joining us, and we'll let you get out there.
5: Yep.
4: I know that you said on X last night you were watching the Milwaukee-San Diego series. And, of course, Milwaukee won. Now they get the Dodgers, second year in a row that they'll have advanced to face the Dodgers. Are they a better team this year than the team that faced the Dodgers last year, Joey?
6: I think it's one of those things where your young players – you don't need to necessarily change personnel, but if your young players improve, then it's like you've signed some additional talent that costs you zero. You know, Terang, Churio, and Mizrowski are clear all-star caliber, Cy Young winning, eventually most valuable player, vote-getting type of players. These guys play every day. They make every start. It's clearly a different roster for those three, just those three stars alone. But that doesn't even include how depthy the team is, how fundamental they are, how well led they are by Pat Murphy. It's a really great team with a good chance to get to the World Series and to do some serious damage.
5: Joey, because pitching has been so good here lately, how has hitting changed now from when you tried to do it?
6: Well, at the very end of my career, it's pretty close to similar to the version is now, maybe a bit more emphasis on your very best pitch. Meaning, if you're a pitcher that tried to pace himself and 60-40 fastball breaking ball, you've got organizations now that are telling you, you know, your very best pitch is your off-speed pitch, whether it's a splitter or a slider or sweeper or what have you. We want you to throw that in the majority of time. Any big count, we want you to throw that. Throw that aggressively in a strikeout count. Now, we want swings and misses. We want soft contact. And I think that is probably the biggest difference, where the team is perfectly comfortable bringing in their bullpen arm in the fifth or sixth inning. Whereas when I just got done, you would see a guy go that extra one, two, three outs, maybe even more than an inning. So I would say that's the slight difference. But I faced the guys with spin. I faced the guys with the sticky stuff. It was quite a difficult time. I faced the teams that were heavy in the shift. I don't necessarily know if the current game is that much more difficult than the version I played against, but there's a lot of similarities, so I can speak to it.
5: Because of how hard they throw, because there's no fastball counts, how important is it nowadays to be a good guesser?
6: I think if I was instructing young players, I would never tell them to guess.
5: Never?
6: Never. I think that's the sort of thing you earn over time by both knowing the league and how they're pitching against you and also having the skill set. Generally speaking, guessing is first and foremost dependent on the pitcher. Can the pitcher execute in the area with the pitch in that particular count? If that's not the case, then in all likelihood, you're going to be chasing your tail. You're not going to get the pitch you're guessing. You may swing at it because you're hunting it and it's a ball out of the zone or it's not in a good hitting place. So guessing is entirely dependent on the quality of the pitcher on the mound.
5: Nice.
4: You know, we've seen in this

0: postseason. We've frankly seen it in a few earlier postseasons as well. But the idea of frequently changing pitchers, of going to the bullpen early, we've got Pat Murphy taking guys out in the middle of counts and all that. And I'm wondering, Joey, as someone who played the game, see, the stuff might work in a three-game series, maybe even in a five-game series, but doesn't it get to a point where in a longer series, if you've seen a guy three times, it becomes your benefit as a hitter? You know, you this guy may be up, and maybe it's the fourth time you've seen him. Would you be a little more comfortable than if it was, you know, if a manager was just sort of managing starter goes six, here's my guy for the hold, here's my setup guy, here's my closer?
1: He's a pretty good pitcher if he throws four times in a seven-game series.
0: Yeah, very good.
1: I'm going to trust the guy if I'm putting him out there four times. It's a fair question to ask. I do think that as hitters, we accumulate knowledge the more we see a pitcher. There's no question about it that a second time around, a third time around in a short period of time, you get a really good idea of how the extreme version of that pitcher looks, meaning what does it look like when he throws his best slider, or what does it look like when he throws his best high fastball, or I can handle this particular pitch in this part of the zone and put it in play comfortably because we built the cat and mouse and I set him up for this particular at bat. So I don't want to complicate things, but I think the advantage goes to the hitter when you get to see a pitcher more, especially over a short period of time. Now, with that being said, these two teams, the Dodgers and the Milwaukee Brewers, have exceptional bullpens. Mm-hmm. I would give the edge to the Milwaukee Brewers. I think that Diaz is not the same Diaz that he came to know as a Met. I do know that the Dodgers have options. I will say that facing a McGill, facing an Ashby, facing an Uribe, whether it's the fourth inning or the ninth inning, these guys are always going to feel different. And the nice thing about it is I don't think that Pat Murphy needs to throw them four times to have a successful playoff.
2: What do you think makes Freddie Freeman so good this time of year?
1: He's a good hitter, a great hitter. He's a clear Hall of Fame first ballot guy. I played against him for almost 15 years. I saw him as a 21-year-old. Rare is the player that gets better in the back half of their career, and Freddie has clearly done that. It's almost as if the game, and I'm a firm believer in this, sometimes the game becomes your style. And it's like Freddie is that player that aligns perfectly with the modern style. The game is simpler. You know, I actually felt like hitting was quite a bit harder in the first half of my career, where you had to do some guessing. You had to hunt balls off the plate because the umpires were a little bit wider, a little bit of front hip fastball from the right-hander, down and away slider from the left-hander. Now that the strike zone has shrunk, a guy like Freddie with that tight, quick swing, he's going to benefit from these rule changes and the style changes. And the good thing about Freddie, he's played for so long that you can say he's basically the perfect hitter because he succeeded in every version of the game. It just so happens that as he's closing out his career over the next, call it 3, 4, 5 years, this style of play is exactly in line with his skill set.
3: Yeah, he's so awesome.
0: Joey, when we watch a guy like Kike Hernandez play, we've seen guys like Victor Mesa. I mean, go back, Steve Pierce winning an MVP award in the World Series one year. Why does it seem, and I'm asking you this as not just Joey Votto, baseball player, Hall of Famer, but I'm asking you this as Joey Votto, athlete. Why in playoffs so often do we see unheralded guys rise to the occasion? Is it just very small sample size? Is it we tend to make a bigger deal out of dramatic stuff? Like, I've always wondered about that.
1: Well, it's the biggest stage and the best performance is going to get the attention. Ted Williams had a poor World Series. Mike Trout hasn't had a great playoff stretch. You know, you give guys enough time and they're going to, I think, regress. I don't want to minimize the performance of someone like Kike because you have to give him credit. You have to give him credit for coming up time and time again in big situations. Maybe this is his vibe. Maybe this is just how he is as a person. He just loves being on the big stage. He gets most excited for it. He continues to get opportunities. Anytime he's been given an opportunity, he maximizes it. You know, I think my natural instinct is to say that over time, the equilibrium finds itself.

0: himself, but it's been banked. His performance has been banked. It's his. And so these guys that play exceptionally well, that are non-stars or even non-starters, you have to give them credit for it. Is it a characteristic of theirs that they just happen to play big in the big moments? I can't answer that question, but it doesn't really matter because they have. So you have to give them credit for that.
1: Joey, if you went into a batting cage with Vladdy, what would be the advice you would give him?
0: For the people at home, just helping to understand what happened with Vladimir Guerrero Jr. This year, imagine you have to stop at a stop sign and you're going 100 miles per hour. And every single time you approach that stop sign, you crept through it. You couldn't brake at the right time. And that's basically what's happened to his barrel this year. He's mistiming the stop sign. He's mistiming the ball. And almost all year, we saw broken bats. We saw jam jaw balls on the right side of the field, ground balls through the first baseman and second baseman, flare jobs, top spin balls on the left side. He has to figure out a way to get his body out of the way and let his barrel do all the moving. He's got 13 more years left on his contract. And the good thing he has, the great thing he has, is that he never will ever need to try to hit the ball hard. He's one of the top, top guys at that. And that's the sort of thing that doesn't age. You'll always be able to hit the ball hard. I mean, I watched Albert Pujols hit a 700-something home run at 42 years old. Vladdy's always going to have that. What I would challenge him, just watch your dad. Your dad is textbook for what kind of hitter you should be. Less body, more simple swing. Let the barrel get out there. And all of a sudden, that fastball won't crowd you so much. That stop sign won't be so abrupt. And that's what I think he's going to end up doing, because the game's going to ask that of him. Vladdy's a phenomenal player, and I would bet on him becoming a Hall of Fame player, similar to his dad. But we as hitters sometimes have bad stretches, and this was hopefully Vladdy's one bad stretch in the course of his career.
2: I think it was on Jeff Passan's podcast that you made the point that, or forgive me, it could have been MLB Network, but the discussion was Vladdy. And you kind of made the point that I found, something that I think we overlook is, I think there's this idea that a guy's going to be the same hitter between the age of 23 and 32. And then all of a sudden, once you get into your 30s, you've got to start adjusting. But you made a point that actually sometimes you have to adjust a little earlier, right? Like 27, 28, 29, not the same as 23 for a hitter. And well, I found that interesting.
0: I found that I started aging around 26. And when I say aging, I mean I went from being in the on-deck circle to listening to my bat whistle as I would take my warm-up swings, to the following year in 2011 when I was 27 years old, not having that same whistle. The ball still came off well, but it didn't come off just as well. The ability to read the ball as it approached and just to snap my bat with that same quickness, that same speed, that same strength was probably, I probably lost a percent or two, maybe even more than that. And the responsibility of a hitter as they get older is to make those adjustments, to use that experience, to be more efficient in a count, to figure out ways to be productive for your team. And it's not easy, but it's doable. And I give the most optimistic outlook for someone like Vladimir Guerrero Jr. because he hits the ball harder than virtually everybody. Mm-hmm. And I think that ages well. There's a player on the Philadelphia Phillies, Bryce Harper. He and Bryce are very similar in that they'll always be able to, and Bryce is in his mid-30s now, and his contract has been favorable for the Philadelphia Phillies. He's looked good. He's on his way to that clear Hall of Fame, clear generational talent guy achieving his potential. And Vladdy has to, similar to Bryce in the course of his career, make adjustments. And I would be astounded with how smart he is, how capable he is, how responsible he is, and the surrounding team around him, both with the Jays and also the royalty. Let's be honest here. When you're Vladimir Guerrero's son, you're a member of baseball royalty. He's going to make that adjustment and be the great player that he clearly is. Mm.
2: Joey, we're going to let you run. Terrific insight. Yeah. go and hit him far and hit him straight.
1: Yeah, hit him straight.
0: Guys, I stink.
3: I don't believe it.
1: I don't either.
3: I don't believe it.
0: I'm brutal. I run through all the stop signs, guys. I'm terrible.
1: Well, go maybe not fun. Today.
2: Thanks, Joey.
1: Yeah, see you, buddy.
2: See you well.
1: Thanks, man.
2: Take care.
0: See you.
1: Bye.
0: See you.
2: Joey Votto.
1: That's awesome.
2: Yeah.
1: Plan B. It's amazing.
2: That's interesting.

0: interesting hearing. I found that the interview he did, I wish I could remember if it was MLB Network or with Passan, but it was just, I think sometimes, especially those of us who haven't played high-performance sports, you just assume, it's not that you assume that age suddenly happens, but the notion that you would, at the age of, like Joey saying, at the age of 26, the on-deck circle, hearing the bat whistle 27, it's not there.
1: Yeah.
0: That stands to reason, especially I would think in baseball where you play every day.
1: Yeah.
0: You know, I mean, God, you know, a minor, air quotes, minor hand injury.
1: Yeah.
0: That affects your swing.
1: Yeah.
0: It's just gotta, I've really found that interesting that you're not the same player at 27 as you were at or the same hitter, I should say, 27 as you were at 23. Conversely, hearing him talk about Freddie Freeman, that makes a lot of sense.
1: Yeah, I think pitching's never been better. Yeah, I think they can power their way through certain situations to make you look worse than you actually are. I think that's what Vladdy's going through. Yeah. Vladdy's very stubborn. You mentioned that earlier in the year.
0: From a distance.
1: I mean, the stubborn part of it will tell you that he looked the same from day one that he did the last game of the season. That'll tell you right there how stubborn he is. I mean, you know, there's got to be one of those moments where you look at yourself and go, I'm tired of hitting a ground ball to third. Just tired of it. I've had enough of it. I'm too talented to do it. That's what Joey's talking about. Every once in a while, you just got to go home, look yourself in the mirror, and go, I've had enough of this. I just can't do it anymore. Like all the moving parts, that's what Joey's talking about. I play with Joey. And Joey probably don't remember that I played with him, but I played with him. I was in a cage with him all the time. And Joey would always talk about be short and quick to the baseball. Eliminate enough moves that you can beat dudes to the spot when you want to. You don't let him dictate what you're trying to do. You want to dictate everything you're trying to do. And Vladdy just all year hadn't been able to do that. And for me, it's one reason. It might be, you know, that might be half the reason or some of the reason is he's getting a little older. But all those moving parts, uncle, with that stuff, man, it's just like you, again, I get back to that. It's not because you want to do it. It's because it ain't working. And when it ain't working, enough's enough.
0: Yeah.
1: And that's the part of it, I think, the stubborn part. And hopefully Joey's 100% right that he'll go home and go, because it sure didn't sound that way. We had Ross on. We talked to John. Yeah. We listened to Vladdy talk. Sure didn't sound like he's making a mechanical change.
0: Yeah, you know,
1: I don't think he's doing anybody any favors. And most importantly, it's himself.
0: Yeah, but you know what? It's also, you get home, you have some time to think. Maybe someone else gets in your ear.
1: So he needs another person.
0: No, but let's just wait and see. Maybe he'll make that change. Just because a guy doesn't come out and say, I'm going to overhaul my swing in the last weekend of the season. Let's wait and see. Let's see what happens when he shows up in spring training. I'm not prepared to say that he's going to show up and look exactly the same. We just don't know. It may happen. I'm not saying it definitely won't happen, but I'm also saying that I've covered enough spring trainings. I've seen guys show up and you go, oh.
1: Yeah. Oh, you've never seen Vladdy do that. So, you know, again, it gets back to that. We haven't seen him do it an entire year when he stunk. That's the point I think everybody's making, and even Joey there. It's like, it's just got to be one of those moments where you got something else to lean on.
0: Yeah.
1: You know, you don't eliminate it, but you got to have something else you can lean on till you find that other thing that you like to do, get frisky with. You can party out front. You can get to the extent. You can take your picture. Mm. If you can't do that, then you can't hit the Meliora anymore, right?
0: Yeah.
1: That's kind of where you're at that. That was a great interview. All those topics, you know, it's like the Freddie Freeman thing. He's a freak because of how much he uppercuts. That's freakish. Like, there's a reason why he's went through. He's getting a little older, too. I'm sure he's had to cheat a little to catch up to velocity. He's got to be in a certain window, those kind of things. But he's got a giant uppercut in his swing. I mean, it is giant. And for him to be able to match up timing-wise, to connect the baseball to where he wants it to have it end up is crazy stuff.
0: You know, the other thing, too, I think
1: this
0: series kind of reminded us, too. He still played pretty good defense. He had a couple of really
1: most people
0: plays
1: born with that. You're good at that. You're good at it.
0: But,
1: yeah.
0: Listen, if Ohtani is as compromised as he seems to be, man, and you know Max Muncy, you know he's good for two home runs. I mean, if Freddie is 75.

0: 5% of what he was
1: yeah.
0: last year.
1: Yeah.
0: That's huge.
1: Well, I mean, if I'm Dave Roberts, I got one thing to lean on. I got better pitching staff than anybody in the sport. Yeah. I'm going to lean on that till I can't lean on it anymore.
0: Although I do agree with what Joey. I'm really intrigued to see the Brewers bullpen match up against the Dodgers bullpen. You look at the Dodgers bullpen. I just kind of assumed it was a tire fire. I mean, they still have some guys down there who are pretty good.
1: Uh-huh.
0: Edwin Diaz, oh man, he's not. That's not the Edwin
1: Diaz.
0: See,
1: it's which offense can get the lead off the other team's starter. That's the thing you got to ask yourself. How can each manager use their bullpen the way they want to use it? Like set it up the right sixth inning, seventh inning, eighth inning, ninth inning with the lead. One offense has got to attack and get the lead off the other team's starter. Which lineup can do that? I think that's how you win the baseball game is you beat the starter. And for me, it's going to be real tough to beat the Dodgers starters. The experience and stuff. They can stuff you to death. And the alien. Jensen's right. Dude's an alien, Yamamoto. It's crazy.
0: Couple of things I did want to touch before we scoot. I did want to talk a little bit about the owner's proposal to players. Yes, we are going to just touch on labor for a little bit. They've talked about this is coming out in dribs and drabs. It's a proposal a day almost, and we're going to probably be hearing this up to the eventual lockout. But 154 game regular season schedule is the latest one. The one that I kind of like is allowing teams to pick their team with the best record to pick the playoff opponent, which
1: make the regular season matter.
0: Makes the regular season hugely important.
1: Make it matter.
0: And if you're the team picked, I was thinking about this. Let's just go back to last year when we had the whole thing. Remember IKF when he went to Boston this year said, well, the Jays, we wanted to face the Yankees. We didn't want to face the Red Sox. So, but let's imagine that the Jays were in a position where they could pick their opponent.
1: The Yankees.
0: How do you think that would go down in New York? I was trying to think.
1: I'm not sure they'd pick them.
0: I bet they would have last year.
1: They
0: would have last year. Yeah, I told you, no one's scared of the Yankees. The Jays would have beaten the Yankees in three this year if they played them.
1: Wow.
0: Because the Yankees are dumb. Hey. The Yankees are a bad team.
1: Whoa.
0: They're a bad team disguised as a good team.
1: Okay. They're in the playoffs every year.
0: Yeah.
1: Well, pump your brakes.
0: Yeah, so what? What have you done for me?
1: Well, what would the Jays would like to be in the playoffs every year.
0: But my point is, I was trying to imagine, how would you go about doing that? Like, would you have a news conference on, would you have a
1: teams
0: vote?
1: Teams in a hat.
0: No, if you're, let's just assume, okay, let's say we're the Blue Jays and we got the best record in the American League, so we get to choose who we want. Yeah. When do we do it? Do we do it on the final day of the season? Do we have a vote amongst the players?
1: Well, no, I'm sure it's the herd of khakis.
0: It's the herd of
1: khakis. Oh, you know it is.
0: Okay, so let's say everybody gets involved.
1: Yeah.
0: How do you announce it? Does John Schneider hold a news conference at the end of the year?
1: I'm sure Major League Baseball would send somebody and ask the question.
0: John Schneider would say, you know, we got together and we decided that we want to face the Yankees in the first
1: round. Yeah. Oh, that'd be great.
0: Can you imagine
1: that? Oh, that'd be tremendous.
0: Can you imagine
1: that? I want to see it.
0: And all the other team would do is they just take a clip of that and put it up in the clubhouse.
1: That means nothing. That still doesn't mean I can hit a breaking ball.
0: I know, but it's...
1: Nobody cares about that.
0: No, but it brings a little... The fans do. It certainly brings an edge to it.
1: Yeah.
0: And
1: yeah.
0: Woe to the team that picks the team to play in the first round and then lose in the first round.
1: That's great. I mean, who wouldn't
0: want... You'd never live that down.
1: Well, you pick the Guardians all the time.
0: You'd never live that down. I think it's...
1: I like that part of it.
0: As a fan of chaos...
1: Yeah,
0: I think that would be tremendous. And then reseeding, I think there should be reseeding anyhow.
1: See, Major League Baseball don't want to do that. They want to put it on the organization to sort of call it out themselves, right? Yeah. That's why you're voting on who you want to play, that kind of thing. So it's like, you know, we don't want to do it. We don't want to be the bad guy. We're going to let you do it. I love that part of it. I think that'd be a lot of fun.
0: News
1: you can imagine John Schneider coming out going, yeah, we picked the Boston Red Sox.
0: We picked the Red Sox. John, why did your team pick the Red Sox?
1: Nobody's picking the Rays. Why nobody picking the Rays?
0: Why did your team pick the Red Sox? Well, we think they suck compared to the other team.
1: Yeah.
0: The answer would be we think we match up better against them.
1: Oh, it would be. It would be.
0: That would be fun.
1: That would be a lot of fun.
0: Oh, my God. That would be fun.
1: It would be. Listen, trying to watch John work around it to say the right thing.
0: Pick any manager.
1: Why he picked that team.
0: Pick any manager. Oh, you know? It'd be great.

0: Murphy would have fun with it. Oh, he would. Bob Uecker told me to do this.
1: It's
0: chaos would be great.
1: Chances of that happening or the 154 game thing happening?
0: I don't know. I mean,
1: better chance.
0: 154 game. If I'm a player, I'm doing the math. Okay, I'm still getting the same amount of money.
1: Play less.
0: I play
1: more
0: less.
1: More rest. Who don't want more rest?
0: More rest. I mean, I don't know how I'd feel about it from an owner's point of view. That's eight TV games a year.
1: Right.
0: I'd have to be made up someplace. The playoff thing would be a hoot.
1: Be tremendous.
0: That'd be great.
1: Yeah.
0: All right, that's it for us. One more baseball game tonight on the network on Sportsnet 590 The Fan and Sportsnet, the Guardians and the White Sox, Game 4. We'll be back to break down tomorrow, and enjoy the baseball.

0: from the 680 News Radio Traffic Center. I'm Kyle Hocking. We have a stalled truck on the westbound 401 approaching Keele in the Express. The right lane is partially blocked, and the eastbound 403 ramp to the westbound 401 is partially blocked with a crash as well. Off the highways, collisions on Shepherd west of Keele and on Kennedy south of Shepherd causing heavy delays. 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
6: The Leafs will take the energy and the momentum off of their epic comeback against Nashville Tuesday night with their biggest challenge.
7: Mm-hmm.
6: They want to go into Wayne Newton's backyard tonight and take a big elephant dump. No?
7: Wayne Newton still...
8: Yeah.
6: I think he's still with us.
8: Didn't Bukauskas interview him during the final last year? Was that not Wayne Newton?
7: Yeah, I'm sure that happened. Right. I do have... recollection.
6: Unless he's scheduled for another lift.
7: He's looking fresh and young.
6: He should be watching the game tonight.
7: he does look...
8: He's perky.
7: He is. Hey. Looking good, old Wayne.
8: Perked up. Perky.
6: His cheekbones are in the back of his ankles. I don't know what else he could do to that face.
7: I don't know, man. He's very Vegas. He looks Vegas.
6: Very Vegas.
7: Yeah.
8: Can I have an East Coast bias take right off the top here?
7: Mm.
8: There is way more people in Toronto watching this game than there are in Vegas. This game shouldn't start at 10 p.m. This game at 8.
7: 10 p.m.
8: Like, sorry, it's Las Vegas. It's whatever.
7: No one's even awake in Vegas before 7, pal. The day's just getting going.
8: So people can't go to a game at 4 p.m. on a Thursday in Vegas? Like, there's no
9: time anything
8: there.
9: For the Leafs.
8: Time doesn't exist.
7: Brunch and a hockey
8: 7 p.m. is
6: isn't
8: fine.
6: Like, cities like Calgary... out west, not making the changeover to daylight savings. So they've got games like at
7: BC do it?
6: 9 p.m.
7: I don't know.
6: Local now.
8: Time zones have never been my strength, so I'm not gonna go with that. But yeah.
7: We tend to do a segment a week that helps absolutely no one, and I think we just did one.
8: But yeah, 10 p.m. is late.
7: Yeah.
8: It's late, boys.
6: We're going to have Darren Millard, who hosts Vegas television, of course, join us in about 35 minutes.
7: Does
6: Colby Armstrong at the top of the hour. We haven't had Colby on for a while, right?
8: Way too long. Feel kind of guilty.
6: And he is now Mr. Saturday Night on Sportsnet.
7: Mm-hmm.
6: So looking forward to Colby as well. In the meantime, boys seem to be having a good time, I guess, in Vegas. I don't know. You said you were going to give us a clip, and then you're not giving us a clip of Gavin McKenna liking cheese or what?
8: Tell
6: me about that.
8: Cheese talk.
6: What was that all about?
8: I probably shouldn't eat too much cheese. My guts don't like it. Oh, all about him. They went out for dinner last night and he said he had the chicken parm. And then the quote was that the cheese was unreal.
6: And who broke that news? Elliot?
8: No, actually it was Alex Sixero, a friend of the show, does City News.
6: That's good stuff right there.
8: We needed that.
7: That's Toronto right there.
6: But... the news, if we're going to take any news out of

0: today. It's the fact that he's not starting on the first two lines. Mm-hmm. They've got him with Nick Paul tonight.
1: And Colton Sissons.
0: And Colton Sissons. I kind of like it, but yeah. I'll let you go first on that.
1: I'm with you. I like it a lot. I feel like it gives him the best chance to play with the puck in the zone.
0: It says we're going into a very tough place. It's his first road trip. We're going to protect him as best we can without, obviously, you know, not giving him a chance to still succeed.
1: Do you think, though, that, like, I don't know if you're talking, like, physically, like other teams, it's nice for him to have Sissons out there and Paul and guys to protect him if anything happens. I don't know if you mean that at all. Do you?
0: No, I don't, actually. That's not my first thought.
1: Okay.
0: No, my first thought is that the Vegas Golden Knights are as deep as anybody for their first two lines, and you don't want him spending the whole game in his own zone with two other guys that aren't as defensively responsible as Nick Paul or Colton Sissons. That's what it says to me.
1: I don't think that Gavin McKenna is important enough a player to the Leafs that other teams would bother to say, hey, lay the body on that guy, hit that guy, you know, attack. You know what I mean? Like, I don't think he would be targeted if you did mean that, and it sounds like you don't.
0: No.
1: But, like, thinking about it myself, like, does he need protectors out there? I don't think he needs physical protectors because I don't think he's important enough to get targeted yet. Is that fair?
0: I'd take a run at him as hard as I could.
1: Like, I think
2: it would be a dream.
0: Oh, yeah. I would.
1: The coach might say.
0: I don't know if it's like a focal point into a meeting, but you want to take the body off of him. The one thing you do not want to do against him or any other great player is just give him a free pass to get jump back into the play. And we know McKenna can already do that. We've seen it in the preseason. We've seen it in the regular season. If there's no contact, he will beat you up the ice.
1: Yeah. I think, you know, if I'm coaching to play the Leafs, though, and so you go through all the systems, all that, but you also talk about their personnel, and the conversation is, hey, you know, basically get the body on Matthews early, like, you know, sort of like don't let him get his speed up early in neutral zone. Nylander doesn't like to play on defense. Let's chip it by him, play whatever. Marchenko really gets going. We want to cut him off. Like, I think there's a lot of guys you worry about before you get to McKenna for any sort of individual game plan. Hey, Radish has a bomb. Let's try to, you know, tighter.

0: hockey game.
1: Yeah, we've just not.
0: I guess it's just not starting there.
2: I guess my only concern with it is offensive zone starts versus defensive zone starts. You are going to be putting out Paul and Sissons in the D zone more often. Right now, Paul and Sissons are the only two players on the team that are forwards below 50% of zone starts.
0: It could be a situation where you have Nick Paul and Sissons out there, but you also have somebody else
1: bring
0: out
1: up
0: there.
1: Duhame to go
0: and then
1: there,
0: you get the puck out of your zone, and then McKenna jumps on.
2: Fogo, face-off get-off.
0: You don't have to. There's nothing written in stone that line has to take the defensive face-off, all three of them intact.
2: Ozone start percentage, John Tavares at 92.8% ozone start.
1: Those are OV numbers.
2: OV numbers. Yeah. And Matthews, Marchenko, they're up in the 80s. And yeah, so it's mostly the Cowan, Paul Sissons below 50%. So
1: I snuck in some clips under the bell because.
2: Whatever.
0: That works.
2: The wire's fine.
1: Under the wires, what I was looking for. We have clip one on him sticking with the lines. Clip one, please.
3: Well, we had it at home. Like I said, we finished the game that way in Toronto. So that's really the impetus for the move. Just we liked how we finished. Obviously, it was a good night in the end. So why change it?
1: Very Berube of him.
2: But also very logic-driven.
1: That's what I mean. Yeah. Like a very straightforward answer.
2: Things went good, so we're going to stick with the good things and the way they went.
3: The impetus for the move.
2: But I do think that it does make sense, and we've called for it.
0: So how big of a challenge is this tonight? And again, coming off of a feel-good finish for the Leafs, let's park the first 20 minutes. Mm-hmm. Let's park the 3-0 deficit Tuesday night aside here. Feeling of going in there, including for McKenna, who I got to think is a lot more comfortable now shooting the puck.
2: Yeah.
0: Based on his goal than how he felt just prior of it.
2: Yeah, I think it's a massive test. Vegas is, by some of the Sport Logic numbers, they've been one of the best three teams in the NHL so far this year. You mentioned their top six. Barbashev, Eichel, Stone, unbelievable line. And then Howden, Carlson, Marner, also an unbelievable line. And actually, their best line by some of the numbers has been Connolly, Hertl, Olofsson. Olofsson hurt right now, not going to be playing tonight. So they've got Lavoie on that wing.
0: And he took a big hit from behind.
2: Did he? Yeah, I didn't see what happened.
0: Yeah, in Seattle.
2: But just pointing out that like that top six you mentioned is super good. So it's a massive test. D, you know, McNabb, Theodore, who he's not going to see. All of a sudden you get Witherspoon, Anderson, Lozon, Hanifin, better. A little more space, even though they're physical.
1: Hanifin on the bottom pair there, surprisingly.
2: But they're a good team.
1: Yeah, you know? I know. I mean, he's the number one guy in the Leafs.
2: Yeah.
1: But he's playing number six there.
0: But you made an excellent point the other day. Historically, they find a way to what
2: they get up
0: looks
2: for these, like no, it's going to be a tough night.
0: An imbalance. Not only that they're in the game, they can find ways to win.
2: Any additional stakes, Mitch Marner? Are we done with that?
0: Where do you go? Right, where do you go on that conversation? Yeah. He's there, and we're going to have Darren Millard. We can certainly ask him about it. Productively, it's a slow start for him. Mm-hmm. At I think a goal and assist in four games, while Eichel I think has 10 points.
2: Yeah,
1: lighten it up.
0: So we'll get into that with Darren Millard.
2: But they still use him more than any forward.
0: But he is the most responsible out of anybody. Like he, one of the reasons why probably he's 20 minutes and a goal and assist. Is maybe he might not be getting the right bounces, but this guy doesn't cheat for his offense. We've seen it throughout his career. This guy will not. He won't jump in if he's the third man high. He is the ultimate 200-foot responsible guy.
2: Yeah, I'm curious. Because that line he's with is not the most offensively dynamic, right? Like Howden and Carlson, great players. Don't get me wrong, but they're not Stone and Eichel type. Yeah. So,
1: that's a good mix. So those two top two lines have to be probably the best, one of the best top sixes in the league.
2: That line, by the way, the Marner line is eating D zone starts compared to the other guys.
0: I did have question marks on Mark Stone towards the latter part of the season, and you base it on the difficulties he's had to stay healthy. Mm-hmm. And then they went and signed him to a 2-year extension at, I think, $9 million still, which you're like, wow. But just watching, like even the early

0: start, and I don't know if you guys saw it, but when that Olofsson got hit, it got greasy at the end of the night. He squared off with Montour.
1: That's not
0: and
1: an easy I'll tell,
0: and,
1: know.
0: And then you watch the passion and emotion in Mark Stone, and you go, this isn't Mitch Marner's team, and it ain't Jack Eichel's team. It's Mark Stone's team.
1: And you know how many points Stone had last year? He was well over point per game. 73 points in 60 games. On top of doing all the stuff you're talking about and the way he drives that team, culture, physical stuff.
2: I just love
1: he's 6'4".
2: I love the way he turns the play around. Like, just pick a pocket, get it going the other way fast. Like, he doesn't, obviously doesn't burn, but just his stick skills and transition stuff.
1: Incredible hair game.
2: Yeah. Just, he's got a hockey face. Let's just say that. He looks like a hockey player.
0: He does. We assume Bobrovsky's in tonight, right? Like, did they officially say anything, or
2: it wasn't announced? But I would assume, that he's playing tonight.
1: So they're 100% healthy at forward, right?
0: I believe so.
1: There's no one that they're missing.
2: No.
1: So like, Gru is like a part of this thing. To me, he's been like the most under-discussed. Like, he just kind of made the team and plays on fourth line, and we haven't had any cause to mention him. I think he could do more.
0: Well, he did more. He did more last year. Yeah. It seemed like he had more of a responsibility to
2: they were horrible.
0: Produce last year, or be in positions to push some offense.
1: It's funny.
2: Guess what, boys? That's why they were in position to pick first overall.
0: We don't get that sense now. He's just one of, right? Yeah.
1: It's funny. He went back on a puck last game, turnover the neutral zone. He turned it over and he went to dump it in, and then he hesitated for a sec because they backed off. Little backhand dish, and they actually controlled play and went in. It's like, he's not your typical fourth liner down there, but he doesn't bang. You know, I think he's a good player. Interesting, though. He doesn't quite fit a fourth line spot.
0: Go ahead, Tammy.
2: I was just going to say that we have a few more clips from the coach today. He talked about Cowan going up with JT and Willie, and I thought it was an interesting clip just on the role that he's looking for Cowan to play. So if we want to play that clip too, please, on Cowan going up.
3: Well, he has to be a forechecker. He has to loosen some pucks up. You know, I think we all have a vision for Easton. He's an offensive player for sure, but I think he really can be a guy that provides a little grit on a line, that can forecheck, like I said, track, be above, just be one of those all-round players. And I think for him to be the most effective in the league, that's what he'll turn into.
1: Is Zach Hyman a fair comparable? I know that's the ceiling, but
0: I don't think
1: the prototype.
0: He's ever going to be as strong as Zach Hyman. Yeah.
1: No, me either. But I think that's the what you're trying to be, Hyman light.
2: The dream, everybody says, and we've been saying for a couple of years, Hagel is the dream, right? The guy that's nasty.
1: He's 6 feet tall. Yeah, he is, isn't he?
2: A lot of those things that he said there, isn't that a lot of centery stuff? You know,
1: 6 feet, 190.
2: Shake pucks loose, be gritty. I don't know, Nick Richard was that sent in that question yesterday. I've been thinking about it for 24 hours about him playing more center. I guess it's not a development year. It's hard to try him that. Maybe they should have done it last year more in the playoffs with the Marlies or whatever. I don't know, but it would be nice to see him play some center.
0: I think he can help push the pace for sure for John.
1: Someone for Willie to work off, I think, that can help him get pucks. I just feel confident that, you know, if he gets a touch, he can make a good play with it. He can finish an opportunity, and he can help drive play in the right direction for that line.
2: So you mentioned John there. I listened to the scrum with Hiller today, and they were asking him a bunch of questions about McKenna, and they asked him about what it would be like McKenna making his debut in Vegas, and he was giving this answer, halfway through the answer, and then he said this. Clip 5, please. Clip 5, John Tavares.
3: One thing I did want to mention, because I didn't after the game, I felt John Tavares had a really good game. I just want to speak to his game the last time out. I think it was 16 for 17 in the faceoffs. You guys know the stats better than me, which was very impressive. Coming off the night before where we lost some important faceoffs at the end of the game, and then just going back through his game, he was so good. You know, I spoke about Austin, but I really want to make the point. I might have missed a little bit on just actually how good John was in that game and how important he was for us.
2: So that was completely unprompted. It's like talking about McKenna making his debut, road debut in Vegas, and then he's like, but hold on a second.
0: He's
2: interesting.
0: It's about the fourth or fifth guy. He's really gone out of his way to show, I've got your back, right? And I'm not saying it's a bad thing, but like, it is. He must think that they just need.

0: some reassuring.
1: Well, and I think, you know, you got turds like me out here writing stuff about he's been a problem so far, you know. They just came off a great win where he scored, and yeah. I'm like, you know. You know, I'm sure.
2: Do
0: we believe 40 minutes Tuesday night against Nashville solves all of your issues?
2: No.
1: No, but I'm an analytical, intelligent thinker. You know, I don't base it, it's not just a reaction based on whatever. No. It's we're watching the whole thing.
2: But from the Dumbo fan perspective, he ripped down the wing and scored a huge goal for them to get him going and won 16-17 draws. And it's like, yeah, it was great. But, right?
1: I think it's smart to keep him in the fan psyche as a positive, a net positive for them.
2: Because, right.
0: All right. Wrote an article today, my first one for the Toronto Star. I've been doing that for the last few years. This one, certainly for me, outside of McKenna, the biggest story by far is that Austin Matthews looked very much what Leaf fans have been accustomed to for close to 10 years now. Mm-hmm. So basically, it does still feel for me like there's a bit of fork in the road here on this season in particular, because he is one of two superstars right now that there's question marks. The other one's in Edmonton with just 2 years remaining. So the question is he still the guy mm-hmm. right now? And does Tuesday do enough for you to say, Leaf fans shouldn't have to worry about this moving forward? Is it a guarantee? I wrote that it's not a guarantee that he'll ever come back and be that guy again, and how hard that may be.
1: Mm-hmm. You know, I what I took away from your piece, which was, you know, thoughtful in the direction of like, okay, what's the plan? What's it going to be? What's it going to look like? I think you're asking the question, what is he going to look like the next 5 years? You know, what is he going to be? And I think the answer that I kind of come back to is that even if he's not the guy he was at his, you know, Hart Trophy winning Austin Matthews, you'd rather have him than not have him.
0: Yes.
1: Right? Like if he scores the next 5 years, he averages 37 goals.
0: 35.
1: Right. And 85 points.
0: And
1: that at 6-4 and wins draws. And
0: I wrote that.
1: Yeah.
0: I absolutely wrote that. And I said, even if he is at where he is today, it's hard to replace.
1: Right. You can go trade him for Liam Ogren, Zeev Bouyam, and a first, you know, like I'm just saying, like, it's not.
0: And that's not to mention, like, the legacy that he's already started.
1: Yeah.
0: Right?
1: I think that matters to the organization.
0: I think it does too. For sure. But I do wonder here, and I'll do the Vladdy comparison, where Toronto fans want so much more and where they ultimately end up and whether or not they're still the guy to build around, or even if, to your point, if he drops into that 30, 35 goals and he has 85 points, that's fine, but, and I'll put Vladdy in here, can they be still your best guys, or do they need another best guy?
1: I think what's different in baseball, and this is probably going to change, is they haven't had a salary cap. So if you could get another guy and other guys, you could just choose to do it as the owners of the team have chosen to do. They've paid to get great players. For the Leafs, it's a value judgment. You know, you once you spend the money on this, you can't spend it on that. So I guess is your point that you think, or could the money be spent differently or better in a way that you're going to give Austin? It depends. I think this year we'll learn a lot. And I think it's not clear what Austin wants. You know, he wants to be part of a successful team. And I think the Leafs aim to be that over the next years.
0: And we'll talk about an Athletic article today on Willie Nylander on that point. But I want to get you, Sammy, just your opinion on what you... Is it a guarantee that Matthews can bounce back and be the threat that he was when we were comparing him and Connors being the best players in the world?
2: I think that's a great question. I really have liked what I've seen to start this year. I think he's looked better to start this year than he did most to last year, boys. Like, is that fair to say? Like,
1: the start he didn't have a game all last year that looked like last night, two nights ago.
2: it's an encouraging start. He seems to really have a connection with McKenna, taking him under his wing. They see him at practice after working today again. He's having sleepovers. They seem to like each other. The vibes are really good with him right now. But they're also about to go out on this hard road trip. It feels very not linear to me. If he wants to be here, I'm just signing on the dotted line. He's not my favorite. The American stuff and all the things that we went through, and he's not perfect, and they've never won anything. But much like Vladdy, if he's just willing to be here and he's going to take the money.
1: How can you be any fun without him?
2: It's going to stink without him. You're not going to be better without him. Yeah. I just sign on the dotted line.
0: The vibe I'm getting too is even if he doesn't hit a 50 or a 40 goal mark and he hovers around, JB, what you said, at 30, 35, by July or even the following, if he waits that long on an extension, he's still going to get $20 million.
2: 100%.
0: 20.
1: Yeah.
0: With the cap going up. And again, if that's what it takes to keep his legacy going in Toronto, is that the right decision?
1: I'd be really curious on term. He wants to do 20 for 3 years. You're like, yeah, obviously. 20 for 7 years or something is
0: 6 or 7.
1: It's a little more... Ooh. Because you just don't know how his body's going to hold up as he gets older based on what he's been through. But, yeah, I think Leaf fans are really excited about what they've seen out of him this year. I think the organization wants him to be a part of it, and I think he likes the direction they're headed, but it is something to keep an eye on throughout the year.
2: Yeah, I think, and the health part of this, boys, is far from a guarantee. Yeah. It can look great, and we can be excited about how it looks, but we know better than anybody that it can kind of just... You can be on a flight to Germany. It kind of happens quickly with him. So
1: let me throw this out there. Is there any part of you that thinks his career being like this, down for 2 years and back right now, is coach related? That Craig Berube had him playing in a way that just really didn't work for him?
2: It's a popular thought.
0: I would say it was one probably of a handful of factors.
1: Mm-hmm. Everything went against him the last couple of years.
0: If Austin Matthews really liked Craig Berube, he'd still be here.
1: You think so?
2: Yeah.
0: That's just all my experience talking.
1: Yeah. Like I said, his ozone starts this year are at 88%. Ozone starts last year, 58%. So, just a different way of using
0: it. I think
2: that's a big number.
0: I believe Austin's fingerprints are all over this team.
1: Mm-hmm.
0: With a goalie, with a new bomb of a slap shot on a power play, bigger guys, heavier guys. I think Austin...
1: It should be a GM then.
0: Austin got everything on his wish list.
1: Mm-hmm.
2: So... You mean when they wouldn't fly out there, so they just had the Zoom meeting instead with Chyka, and they talked about it over the Zoom? I'm sure he said, I'm sick of not... They asked him his opinion on the team. He's the captain.
0: Yeah.
2: I'm sick of not knowing who's going to play net. So they go and they sign one of the most durable guys. I'm sick of taking every O-zone draw. D-zone draw. Nick Paul, Sissons, Luger.
0: I think... Yeah. And listen...
1: Someone who could quarterback a power play.
2: First over the boards on every penalty kill. I don't want to do that anymore.
1: Yeah.
0: And this isn't just an Austin-Toronto thing. I told you guys, over the course of decades now, those type of players have that type of influence.
1: In all sports, right? 97 is openly talking about, hey, we'll step in with the coach if it's not working.
0: Who hired Babcock? Let's be honest.
1: The documentary. Who owns the Chiefs?
2: Babby.
0: Speaking of a wish list, it sounded like Willie in an article in The Athletic... got a wish list too. He's not wasting the next 6 years of the best years.
1: Yeah, we're kind of
2: misled.
1: Digging up the social media conversation right now. He had a good interview with Jonas Siegel where he said, I think he was asked, how do you like the changes the team has made? And he says, glad we went in this direction. I wouldn't have wanted to waste, 6 years of the best of my career. Or
0: which is basically taken if it didn't happen, he would have asked to be traded.
1: I think that's fair.
0: That's what you take out of
1: it. If it was a rebuild, yeah, for sure.
0: Yeah.
1: That's what I took out of it.
2: I'm surprised by that. Like, To me,
1: you think Willie just would have gone quietly into the night, collect his checks, and
2: not. But like,

0: I don't know, you've just seen little things from him where he's uber competitive, and you've seen the clips with him on the bench and all this different stuff. And it's in there, but he's the type of guy that I would like, if they were a bad Leafs team, I could just picture him being the best guy on a bad team, lighting it up and like, you know, being Willie. I'm just surprised that he was like, I kind of like it that he said that, that he's competitive enough to be like, hey, if we suck, I don't want to play. Like, I shouldn't like it, but I kind of do. You know what I'm saying?
1: No, I'm with you. I get it.
2: Well, it kind of falls into the power of the players, right?
1: I mean, it does kind of
2: fall into the, hey, if I don't like it, I can leave. It's really falls in the ballpark of a Larkin, a Hellebuck, and
0: you think?
2: Yeah, because that's the impression that we're left with, that if it didn't go this way, he's not sticking around.
1: I think, you know, it's a team should put themselves on notice. When you're good, it attracts good players. And when you're bad,
2: yeah,
1: it repels them. And so you look at what the Flames are, how the Blackhawks have struggled to add, what the Sabres did forever to get where they are now, what the Red Wings are doing now. When you tear it down, it's tough.
2: The only thing it does for me also is it kind of leaves Willie open a little bit, meaning that if it does go a little south on the team, everybody's going to circle back to that. And it's like, okay, how bad is it? And is it to the point where the Leafs look like they're going to miss the playoffs? Will you ask to be traded?
1: No. See, to me, is the team trying to win or not trying to win? To me, that's if we are openly rebuilding, we are not trying to win. He doesn't want to be a part of that. I think if they're trying to win, he's content. The goal is just try to win. Don't rebuild.
2: Just humor me for a second.
1: I do every day.
2: Thank you.
0: That's the name of the show.
2: Thank you. You missed the playoffs again this year.
1: Yeah.
2: You're telling me as long as they tell Willie we're still trying to win the Stanley Cup, I'm sticking around?
1: With action, right? Like, are they...
2: action. They're out of action.
1: Well, you think if they miss playoffs this year, they're not going to take any action? They're just going to re-rack them?
2: You missed the playoffs this year. You're out of bullets.
1: Well, I mean, they're going to have, I don't know what that means, right? They have.
2: How do you get better?
1: Prospects and whatever. I know it's hard.
2: So in 2 or 3 years, we could.
1: But Kip, going into this summer, you'd have said that they have no bullets.
2: You're right. No.
1: And they remade the team with a dozen different players. You know, like there's things that can be, I think he just needs to see attempted.
2: JB, will it work?
1: I don't think he's saying I'm only going to be here if the plan works. I think he just doesn't want to be a part of a rebuild. Like, if we're talking about Austin's gone, the whole thing this summer, I wouldn't have blamed Willie for being like, oh, we're just doing that.
2: So as long as you look like you're really trying, there's no way Willie can go back I want out.
1: Have you heard Willie? Like, do you think he's got these layers of depth to a long-term plan? Like, I think he's just like...
2: Just stop at layers of depth.
1: Well, that's what I mean. Like, they asked him the question. He was like, yeah, if we were rebuilding.
2: I think there's something underneath him that has his... He has his strong opinions, too.
1: I'm sure he does have strong opinions, but I don't think it's...
0: They're going to be rebuilding.
1: It's not that deep, as the kids say.
0: They'll be rebuilding in 2 summers when they rebuild their team by signing Connor McDavid and Zach Werenski along with Austin Matthews. That'll be a rebuild. Like,
2: there's not many guys at the end of the year on their... Like, this team's coming back next year, too, based on the multiple years on contracts. Mm-hmm, still.
0: Definitely.
2: So
1: they're going to try to compete then.
2: Yeah.
0: Well, they have to compete because they don't have any first-round picks.
1: There's that.
0: So that's why they're trying to be good. And then that's why I don't want to dip Pat. These next two drafts, no, don't go into that next reservoir. That's the reservoir I want to keep okay. Then when you start dipping into that to improve the product, that's when I start to get a little bit worried.
1: The more I think about it, the more it's like, man, that Koblar kid's traded for sure.
0: Oh, yeah.
1: They just have nobody to trade.
0: Boy,
1: nothing to trade.
0: Not my boy, Tinas. Danford, get ready to learn.
2: People are throwing out what it's going to take to get that Edson out of Detroit.
0: What is Edson?
1: I don't know that he's the solution. He's
0: the guy that plays with the guy.
1: He's a hope and a dream. He's Magic Beans right now. He could be this. Right now, he's good.
2: Yeah. There's upside. No question there's upside.
1: The Leafs, which
2: so,
1: hurt.
2: So...
0: This should trade for
2: at the very least, bet, what right? pick was he?
1: I don't know.
2: Right? So, whatever the case is, it's going to take a top 6th or 8th pick overall to just even consider a switch.
1: Was he drafted? Oh, yeah, first round, 6th overall.
2: So, there you go. So, there's your bar. Okay. At the

0: very least, whatever you've drafted that I like on your team that was at least a 6 overall pick, all consider.
1: He had 9 goals last year.
0: And the Leafs don't have that.
2: Yeah, but I don't, I'm not convinced on him. I'm not convinced. Like,
0: whether you are or not, but we're not convinced on anything that's been drafted in the top 10 other than, you know, Connor Bedard and whoever else has gone first overall.
1: You're not convinced on Connor Bedard.
2: But I just,
0: he's a player.
1: Yeah.
0: But generational player?
1: I don't know. You tell me.
0: No.
1: Oh.
0: I'll tell you.
1: Oh.
0: No, you tell me.
1: Oh, I'm going to agree.
0: Okay. All right. So we're not that far off.
1: No, we're not.
2: We should go. But do you guys want to do Leafs line tomorrow?
1: Oh, yeah.
2: Have we done that yet? We haven't done that
0: Didn't
2: yet.
0: Did we do that yesterday?
2: No, Leafs line. We'll get the callers.
1: That we listen to.
2: Yeah.
0: Not the emails.
1: That's the good stuff.
3: Chuck Nelson here.
1: Yes, Chuckles.
0: Chuck.
2: So, yeah, we'll do it tomorrow. So the answer, I haven't updated the answer machine, so it could be old. Like, it could be a message from 2 years ago, but yeah. I think it's 416-413-4141. And that number again is 416-413-4141.
1: If you can't memorize the Bet365 read 2 years later, but you know the number, I'll be very
2: I think
1: impressed.
2: That's a number. So call. Leave us a message.
0: Okay, let's take a quick break. And when we come back, a familiar face and voice for those of you who are 55 years of age and older. Darren Millard, former host of Hockey Central, at noon.
2: Buddy, my favorite show. I listen to your show every day with you.
0: Ah, Sammy. Nice. I love you again.
2: Again.
0: Darren Millard, when we return to Real Kipper and Bourne.
4: From the 680 News Radio Traffic Center, I'm Kyle Hawking. A stalled truck on the westbound 401 approaching Kiel in the Express. The right lane is blocked. So it's a stalled vehicle on the Fort Erie-bound QEW on the upside of the Burlington Skyway. The center lane is blocked there. And off the highways, northbound Kennedy is down to a single lane approaching Shepherd due to a crash. 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
1: 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Nick Kyprios, Justin Bourne, Sammy McKee. All right, a familiar face, familiar voice. 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
7: I got into trouble the other day because it's actually 107.9, but I said 107.9 for the first week. They're like, there's no point. I'm like, well, somebody could tell me. That's the point, is communication, right? So it's 107.9. And don't forget 100% Hockey, the podcast, because John Shannon would freak out if I didn't promote that.
1: Yes,
7: that's you would get the call before
8: that's on me. That's on
1: yes.
8: Me. I should have put that
1: and
8: in.
1: That's hey, and a big fan of our show, too.
7: Yeah.
1: John Shannon. Big fan.
7: Big fan of your show.
1: So listen, we're going to get into Vegas, Marner, Eichel, whatever we want tonight. But Sammy made it a point to say how much he loved Hockey Central at noon, which got me to thinking about the year that we had no hockey and how we had to do a show every day. And I don't know where baseball is going with their lockout, but I just dare Blair and Barker to go do a daily show with no baseball for the whole year.
7: I don't even know how we did it, but I think it was to the benefit of the show. Like the show grew from that because people wanted any type of hockey fix. And we were the only ones really doing it daily during the noon hour, the middle of the day, and being able to bring people the latest, what we were hearing, but also a whole bunch of fun and scuttlebutt and different types of presentation. So yeah.
9: The show
1: and Doug
9: is
1: was
9: about
1: pro owner
9: nothing.
1: And I was pro player.
8: I listened to every one of those shows. Just hoping for you to be like, it's
7: so
8: back.
7: Much fun. Yeah. That's where truly, because I had this sort of slogan or evaluation. Kipper was the broadcaster, the journalist, and Doug was the entertainer. And Doug didn't like that for the longest time. But now you listen every Friday to your show, and am I not vindicated on that?
1: Oh,
7: like,
1: my.
7: Off the rails Friday?
1: Did you hear?
7: Like, he's
10: I don't
7: the
10: know if you're vindicated calling Kip a journalist, but the rest of it sounds good.
1: Yeah, he had some choice words the other week on our show, so we'll just move off of that.
7: Kippy's done an amazing job as the host slash opinion, and I like it because it's proven to Kippy that the host can have an opinion. And there was a while there where the host wasn't supposed
1: to
7: have an opinion.
1: You're right, but I've told.

0: Well, these guys, many a times, I've evolved.
1: You have evolved.
0: We've heard of Stanley Cup hangover here, but how about Stanley Cup disappointment in losing with his hockey club and coming back this season? Any signs of that, or, you know, just in terms of what you've seen so far out of Vegas early?
1: Maybe even more motivated, Kippy, to get back to where they feel they should be and challenging for a Stanley Cup. Last year was a wild ride for Vegas and the Pacific Division. Not a lot of people respecting it. You heard the famous quote out of Connor McDavid. But when things clicked in the final eight games of the regular season and they made the coaching change, they found some magic, and the team ended up being the club that people expected to see all year long, and was dominant and was able to take advantage of a depleted Colorado team in a sweep that was so unexpected and get to the Stanley Cup final. They had opportunities in that final and didn't work out for them, coming up a couple of games shy. But I would say, if anything, they have this burning desire to fix what they feel was a missed opportunity.
2: So how different are they than last year? I look at the roster and it looks almost exactly the same, which no reason to not have a back.
1: Different, Justin, a little bit.
2: Okay, so how is it different? And I guess one of the ways is the coach as well, if you could let us know about how he's different.
1: Okay, Ryan Craig is going to be a person that's going to be introduced throughout this season to the National Hockey League audience as an NHL head coach. He's 10 years into his coaching career, retired as a player and became an assistant coach with the Vegas Golden Knights in year number one of the franchise. Was an assistant for 6 years, worked under Gerard Gallant and Pete DeBoer, Bruce Cassidy, won a Stanley Cup as an assistant, then went to the American Hockey League to run his own program for a couple of years. And really, I will say this, as much as anybody I've ever met, Ryan Craig was put on this earth to be a National Hockey League head coach. It's in his DNA, and he has stepped in. And while he's familiar to all of us, he's going to be somebody that the hockey audience is going to get to know a little bit, because he's out west and wasn't front and center of the last couple of years, so working in the American Hockey League. So he is new to the world, but not to the players in that room, having worked as an assistant coach prior to, or the players that have come up from the American Hockey League as their head coach. Then you add in the likes of Mark Gatcombe on the fourth line, who brings a real personality, a real impact to the game. Braden Bowman came up halfway through last year. He's made the team out of training camp, has the 6-year contract extension, figures to be a very prominent part of this organization going forward. You have a Parker Weatherspoon on the back end, and probably the shiniest piece would be Trevor Connolly, first round pick in 2024, who played in the American Hockey League last year as a 19-year-old and was more than a point per game player. A different type of player than they've had in this organization. A lot of skill there, still really young, but a lot of promising possibilities with a player that is so early, just a couple of years after being drafted, but just a second year pro. He made the team out of training camp. He'll actually play on the first power play unit tonight with the loss of Victor Olofsson. So there's a few different pieces that weren't full time members of the team last year. They had eight players, Justin, just going back to the initial question, eight different faces in the opening day lineup this year that weren't in the opening day lineup last year. Now, some of those came along during the year, but for a team that and an organization that's challenging for Stanley Cups, that's a pretty strong turnover.
0: Mm-hmm. You are watching and listening to Darren Millard, former Sportsnet star host, with an opinion.
1: You're apparently making that up on the fly.
0: I really am. Let me ask you something, just in terms of the first two lines. Gavin McKenna, of course, the first pick overall, slated to be on the third line tonight. That probably might have something to do with how deep Vegas is on their first two lines. Eichel, Mitch Marner. Marner's playing wing now to start this season. Tell us about their starts.
1: Okay, so Trevor Connolly, that helps out his development. They don't have to lean on

0: a promising, talented prospect coming up, they can bring him along slowly and manage his minutes and manage the expectations and really be patient with him. It's a team that is going to challenge for another division title, so they can fit him in with a centerman like Tomas Hertl. He's playing on his line and was with Victor Olofsson, and Raphael Lavoie will line up on the other side. So having somebody like Hertl to play on the line and be able to mentor him. He sits beside Jack Eichel in the room over at T-Mobile Arena. That is experience that he can grab onto. Nick Dowd is a great resource for him, an incredible pro, and not to mention the likes of Mark Stone or Ivan Barbashev or William Karlsson. So that's all great. And then you have Mitch Marner, who played out of position for a lot of last year because of the injury to William Karlsson. He played center for the first time since when he played for London, and was still over 80 points. And then when he went back to the wing in the playoffs when he joined William Karlsson, and the dynamic combination of Marner and Brad Howden led the National Hockey League in point production. They are aligned. That was the comfort of Ryan Craig coming into this year, was you knew you had that line to start to follow up the Jack Eichel, Ivan Barbashev, Mark Stone unit. So that's been a real comfort, and they haven't disappointed. They haven't got as much out of their performance as they deserve, to be quite honest. They've been really good. And you know one thing, and you guys around the rink with Mitch, you know the energy that he brings. Just there's a liveliness to it. There's an audible energy around Mitch. And I think the second year in this new home, he's poised to have one of those great years where he knows where everything is. There's no getting used to anything. And he knows his line mates. And he'll be in the position that he's used to.
1: Darren, last one for me, and great to have you on. Good to see you. The only question I got left is goaltending. Aiden Hill's going to start tonight, it sounds like. Yeah. Carter Hart was the man in playoffs. Where does the crease battle sit at these days?
0: Well, I think it's a luxury. When you look at the fact that you've got one guy who's won a Stanley Cup and the other guy started every game in the Stanley Cup playoffs last year, you basically have two number one goaltenders. So every night, you're putting somebody in net who's been a number one goaltender, and they're both still in their primes. And I think this is a real opportunity for the franchise, where you're not taking a step back to a 1B or a 2 anytime that you're going out there and starting. I guess you want to make sure or cross your fingers on health. That would be the one area where things can get sidelined, and certainly was a challenge a year ago. But for Ryan Craig and Sean Burke and the organization, it's an opportunity to take advantage in a salary cap world where a lot of teams don't have the benefit of having those types of talents available on a nightly basis.
2: You're traveling with a team this year, yep, aren't you?
0: Mm-hmm.
1: What's
2: yeah.
1: that?
2: Yeah,
0: so do some ringside.
2: So
0: do some ringside.
2: You know, besides packing your Sony Walkman and your toothbrush, are goal pads involved in your travel?
0: There's been some talk about it.
2: All those years of me shooting on you
0: exactly
2: are paying off.
0: I think that's what it is, and like you're a talented guy. Like I give you credit all day long for your skill all the way through your career until now. You're still skating at North Toronto Arena. If I have the opportunity, I'll come out for a warm-up, a little refresher with you. But it's a fun opportunity to be able to still skate at this point of our career.
2: Keep it going my friend. Keep it going.
0: It's a lot of... Did you... Like, honestly, you didn't think it would happen, did you?
2: You have a chance to be more famous than the most famous e-bug goalie in the world. What was his name?
1: David.
3: David Ayers.
2: Yes.
3: Yeah.
0: There you go.
2: There you go.
0: Yeah.
2: All right, my friend.
0: I'm having fun. The organization has been great to let me participate in practices and rehab skates and different sessions. I love the game, just and any chance I can get up
2: there. Don't hurt yourself, please. Don't hurt yourself.
0: What?
2: Don't hurt yourself.
1: Don't worry.

0: Maybe someone else hurting them.
1: I tell people I'm in the safest spot. I'm in the middle of the net. They pick corners in this league.
2: With you screaming, higher, higher,
1: higher. Oh, you remember that.
2: That's I remember you yelling at me. Okay, my friend, thanks for this and enjoy the game tonight.
1: You guys are the best. I love being on with you.
2: That is Darren Millard.
0: I appreciate it.
2: Vegas Golden Knights.
0: Awesome. You played some hockey against him, did you, in your time?
2: Yeah. He really thinks he's good.
3: Is he good?
2: He's a beer league goalie.
3: Oh, okay. He's not my boy Chris Bernacki. That's my boy.
2: Is he? Yeah. Is he good too?
3: Oh, yeah. He's been my goalie for 10 years. Never misses a game, except when he got double hip surgery. Missed a year.
2: Yeah, Mikey and Richie this morning at my skate today. Yeah. Stellar.
0: We had
3: the goalies.
0: Who was the woman we had on our Eric Lindros team last year? She was unbelievable.
3: Yeah, she kept us in it.
0: She was unbelievable.
2: Yeah, she was good.
3: Oh, that's terrible.
0: God, so bad. Tomorrow we will have the name.
3: But yeah, no. What is a beer league skate or like a pickup skate? If your goalies stink, it's not a game.
2: Like it really sucks.
3: It's not.
0: It saps the fun out.
3: It's like, oh, great, another soft wrister would end. It's not even fun. What's the point? Might as well have empty nets. Play bars.
0: That's not funny.
2: We love goalies as long as they can stop a puck.
0: We need more people to play goal. Canada has a goaltending crisis. Put your kid in net. It's a fun position.
3: No, it's not.
0: I know. Everyone knows. Secret's out.
3: It stinks. It's the most expensive and ever. You're always under the eye.
0: We need to like cherry pick a couple of the best kids at like 10 years old and be like, you're a goalie. Canada needs a few.
3: Well, Levi, two wins in a row for the Oilers. Maybe he's the guy.
0: Kid can't lose.
2: Speaking of goalies, the Oilers seem to have settled down on that a little bit, right?
0: Well, Bouchard's Paul Coffey reincarnate.
2: We will ask Colby Armstrong all about it as we go national next. Former NHLer and now part of Saturday Night Hockey on Sportsnet. Colby, when we return to Real Kipper and Bourne.

0: From the 680 News Radio Traffic Center, I'm Kyle Hocking. A number of problems on the westbound 401 approaching Victoria Park in the Express. The center lane blocked due to a collision. Approaching Keele Express, right lane blocked due to a stalled truck. And another crash approaching James Snow Parkway in the Collectors. The right lane is blocked. On city streets in Etobicoke, Rathburn is closed east of Kipling for a collision. 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
10: 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A chance to play. A coach who believed in me. A new racket. A place to belong. That's the advantage your donation gives another young Canadian. Through Tennis Canada's Return the Love movement, your donation helps more young people across the country step onto a court, discover the game, and begin a lifetime of play. 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
7: 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Nick Kyprios, Justin Bourne, Sammy McKee. In a few minutes, we'll welcome in Colby Armstrong, former National Hockey Leaguer. Saturday Night Hockey on Sportsnet. He'll be a staple on that. Plenty to get into, including the Pittsburgh Penguins, where we know Colby covers them extensively as well. Mm-hmm. Tough night for Sid against Ovi.
8: Dash four?
9: You guys, we gotta suppress that. We shouldn't talk about that.
8: Yeah, that didn't happen. Yeah, let's scrub that. got some tweets about Nick Robertson. Scored again. Mm. Eight minutes ice time. That's the Nick Robertson hat trick.
9: Really?
8: Yeah.
7: Eight
8: and change.
7: Eight and change.
9: Shot in the net.
8: Yeah.
7: Yeah. Mm-hmm. You know what that tells me? Mm. Is that
9: they're on to him.
7: He's really good. Like he's really good when he has the puck, and he has high intelligence when he's trying to score. But it's the play without the puck.
9: I think if you put 10 pucks at the top of the circles or hash marks or wherever and had every player in the NHL shoot them and try to score on goalies unscreened, might be the best player in the league.
8: You know, he'd be really good
7: at that. But the NHL is play
9: to it
7: away from the puck. Mm-hmm. And that's where Toronto didn't trust him. And last night, 8.5 minutes says, we've got some issues with you when you don't have the puck. Or when you do, you're not making entirely the right decisions. And
9: counterpoint coming.
7: Nick still has like junior A disease. Well, where whatever you got away with in junior, you can't do it up here.
8: You know who else has that, apparently, is Connor Zary has a bit of that, too, I think.
9: Is that right?
8: Yeah.
9: He has to get points for teams to want him, right? This is, like, he's
7: He's got 3 goals in 4 games. He's getting points, mm-hmm. and it's still not.

0: not good enough to play as a regular in the National Hockey League.
1: Here's my counterpoint. I'm sorry to
2: the national audience who got Kipper. You started on Nick Robertson to lead off our hour.
0: It's a national show. Yeah. He's on a team. He's on a national team. He's not a Leaf anymore, Sammy.
1: Yeah. Here's my counterpoint. The Capitals are huge.
2: Yeah, they're huge.
1: Huge.
0: Yeah, they're a big team.
1: Like the biggest team in the league among guys. That top line of Tuck, Wilson, and Dubois. They're like 6'4" and maybe in the top 2 percentile skaters in the league. It's insane. Nick Robertson's not been great against bigger, heavier teams. So maybe it's just a night where they're like, this isn't your matchup, kid.
2: I will say, pick them to win that division. Having watched them a couple times, watched them last night, I'm like, that team looks dangerous.
1: I can't believe how good they
0: are. What did Ovi end
1: Leonard
0: up with?
1: In the fourth line?
2: 14, I think. 14?
1: Did he get some points?
2: In that, no, zeros. But I think 14.
0: And a little slow start, too.
1: Yeah. I mean, I watched some of that game, and I watched him on the power play just, like, wailing away over, you know, he makes some plays from a standstill over there, but it's a fascinating dynamic. Everyone knows what's...
2: You're not really on a power play. Like, it's four guys moving, and the one, it's the turret that stands there. It's the puck launcher. It's the potato gun.
1: He's just kind of directing traffic out there. Made a couple of passes to the seam, too.
2: Beautiful.
0: Okay, let's welcome him in. Colby Armstrong, former National Hockey Leaguer, a big part of Saturday Night Hockey on Sportsnet. Let's welcome him in. Colb's been a while, buddy.
3: How you guys doing? Unique.
0: We're good. We're good. Just a little bit of a discussion on someone who treated me with the utmost respect, Nick Robertson. Shook my hand at a function.
1: This is all it takes to get
0: I'm really pulling for him. I really am pulling for him, and he's off to a decent start, and he had a good camp playing with the likes of Sid. But clearly, if they're not playing him 9 minutes a game, there are some issues there. But overall, Nick's start and the Pittsburgh Penguins and what you saw last night versus Washington, Colby, let's start there, pal.
3: Yeah, first of all, thanks for having me, boys. Love the show. Unreal show. You guys dominate.
1: You're the best.
3: But I will say, yeah, Nick Robertson, good camp. Good couple preseason games for sure. And an opportunity. I think the idea of it was great in Pittsburgh with potentially having Brian Rust move down to that third line, which would be, you know, I think big for the Penguins with their depth to add to that and kind of put them with Kindle with Rust down there. Now their whole third line was gone to start the season with injuries and whatnot. So things kind of got flipped around. Now Rust was back last game scoring a goal. And I, like, we just saw Robertson where it was a good start. And then there was some, like, their last two games haven't played that good. And I think we're seeing, you know, Dan Muse starting to flip guys around. Now, he hadn't had the option until last game of Brian Rust being back up on that top line, which we saw him start to rotate in there as that game went on. I think that'll be ultimately probably where he eventually lands, is Rust back up there. But look, you guys know more than anything. Like, he's fast, he's quick, he'll get on pucks, he works hard, he can make plays, he can score some goals, which he's done early this season. I don't know if it'll completely last with the chemistry with Sidney Crosby. Like, right? Like, Russ can do those give and go plays and play in tight spaces and has that creativity, but he's played with him for a long time. So, you know, it's something that I think is still a work in progress to see if they can do that eventually or if that can stick and ultimately work.
1: So they lose to the Capitals. Well, that Capitals team.
3: Oh, yeah, the Caps.
1: I know. So are they like the, I know Carolina's still Carolina. Where do you have the Caps in the league? Are they, Colby, I didn't think they were going to be this good, but they look really good.
3: Yeah, a lot of, like, well, there's some question marks, right? Like, you add some new big boys in that lineup, and, you know, what's that going to be like? Then Ovi comes back. How's that going to work? His deployment of ice time and how Carberry's going to manage that? I listened to that Pierre-Luc Dubois on TNT interview last night, and it was pretty good. Like, he's found a home, right? Like, Carberry's found a way to be the, you know, Pierre-Luc Dubois whisperer. That top line completely dismantled Pittsburgh last night, but they've got size, they've got the speed, I think, with their big boys to be able to play kind of like a skilled, speedy game as well, along with their size. I think they're going to be one of the tougher teams to play against, no question, in the East. Mm-hmm. Like, I mean, like,

0: Bouchard. At the beginning of last season, no one had him on the Olympic team. And I think the three of us, or you had him all along.
1: Yeah, I did.
2: And Pronger called me out on Twitter.
0: I was late.
3: You must have had some under the hood stuff, eh? You must have been going to the analytics.
0: I was late, but I did have him going at the end because it was just, you cannot deny the offense. And here we are watching his start to this season, and you're almost laughing at, okay, defense, who cares? When you're that good and you provide that much offense, it really doesn't matter anymore about, you know, his defensive, you know, faults, if he has any.
3: I'll ask you this.
0: He's in the offensive zone so much.
3: Is there any question that Babs isn't going to tighten the screws on this team, though? Is there any question that, like, he's not going to come in and kind of implement and set a standard of the expectation of being, you know, different? Like, he has, like, the way he talks and the way he commands and the way his presence is. Like, there's no question he has that, right? Like, and so when you think about how, like, I think regardless of whoever's there, though, the Oilers are going to be a fun team to watch. I think they just will. Now, can Babs tighten the screws on certain things about their team game that can make them a little bit tougher or better to play against and, you know, shore up some of these things or some of the mistakes of a Bouchard, let's just say, where he's mishandled or flubs or isn't paying attention to something defensively? I think he has that much of, like, kind of a presence to be able to make some changes in regards to those different things. His offensive ability for Bouchard, is Bouchard, like, underrated, would you say? Would you guys say with his overall game per se? Because I think he gets kind of dumped on for his defensive play. But I think it's better than that a lot of people give him credit for. And, you know, and then his offensive numbers to start this year, just insane, where you can kind of almost give him a pass on a few things, right?
1: Mm-hmm. No, totally. He's been fantastic.
0: It could be a level of maturity too, right?
1: Yeah.
0: I mean, he's still relatively young.
1: I think that's a fair question just to ask about your own, like, learning curve in the NHL. Like, when you first came in the league to the player you were at the end, did you have to evolve who you were, or did you kind of play the same game from start to finish?
3: Yeah, I think you evolve. I think you can figure it out. I think the thing with Bouchard too, like if you look at him, he's got kind of like he wears his pants weird and his skating stride. He's not like a,
1: such
3: he's
1: a
3: not
1: player Kale comment. McCarr.
3: He's not like Cale Makar up and down the ice with his, like, skating, or Quinn Hughes with his skating. He doesn't look like that. And so I think he's easy to pass off as not this, like, elite guy a little bit with the way it looks. But I think there is something to being a little more mature. I think there's something there to studying your deficiencies and your game and tightening things up and looking at things and watching things and having a different voice that points different things out that you notice a little bit more. And I think that goes for everyone through their career. I think there is a way to, I know, obviously grow and build your game and fix things. And it helps too when you have a guy that's pointing at things potentially in there and saying, hey, we need you to be better at this and this. Like, these are just three simple things that you could clean up about your game. You're going to get the ice time. You're going to be able to play in these situations. Like, I need you to pay attention to this a little bit more. And when you're a little more mature and, you know, things are kind of slowed down for you a little bit more as you, you know, gain, you know, your footing in the league and continue on, those things start to just happen naturally for you, especially when you're, you know, you're elite. There's no question. Like, he can think, he sees those little plays, passes, ability to get open in certain areas. And then, you know, you point out, give him three things. Like, that's what all those skill coaches really do, you know, or coaches that, you know, really hone in on a player. That's what they do. They take what your game is. They take all the numbers from your game, where you get pucks, where you do this, defensively, you know, where you're having troubles. And they work on these things to make you 3 to 5% better. And 3 to 5% better when you're dealing with a guy that plays the minutes he does in situations he does is, like, massive change. And how much money is that also for these players too? So That's kind of the game individually now with all these guys. Like for me, I did a little bit of work with Daryl Belfry. Some of these guys have oats, and some of these guys, you know, they break down little things in their game. And if they improve these certain little skill sets or getting pucks in these certain areas, like Kucherov's

0: perfect example. He's mastered picking pucks up off the wall and shredding people apart with what he's able to do in those situations. And that makes him like super elite in that spot. Maybe the best in the league, no question. And so that's what guys individually have done now in the last, you know, 8 to 10 years of kind of looking at their game and how to improve it. And coaches can do that too. Team coaches do that.
1: Okay, so take those comments right now and slide them to the side with the maturation of Evan Bouchard, and now put it into the context of Gavin McKenna or even Connor Bedard a few years ago in Chicago. And the challenges today, from the challenges when you broke in the league to even me and managing expectations, and especially in a market like Toronto where everybody says they got to win now, how do you look upon that scenario?
0: Yeah, I think, well, just watching youth hockey now and seeing the training, like I have a 16-year-old, right? He plays, he's come up. Like, I think the best young players now are trying to be or want to be or train to be like a Gavin McKenna. Or try, like, everything is about that, like skill on pucks and how McKenna plays or how Bedard kind of plays, the shooting, that, you know, all these different drills that they're grown with. And then they get to a level where you need to do a little bit more than that. And there's an adjustment, right? Like, I think we saw that with Gavin McKenna too last year, and he's made comments about that as well at Penn State and how he's, you know, slowly figured it out. We saw, you know, Bedard, question marks about him, slowly figured it out, and how he has to play and get into traffic and push pucks deeper into the zone. I think we'll see McKenna. These guys are so smart, right? These guys are so smart. Like, they'll figure out, even though they're slighter or smaller players, they'll figure out how to be good. And that does take time. But I do think that's like common for like the modern, like, top player in our league or coming into our league or top picks. Like, when they're that skilled or of that ilk and that size, I think it takes a little time to kind of figure out, you know, the world that they're playing in now and take those steps. So there will be some growing pains, no question. And the expectations are always high on those guys. I think ultimately most of them have a way about them with their hockey IQ and understanding of what works and what won't. And they do figure it out.
2: What's it like having a 16-year-old son playing hockey?
0: It's crazy.
2: Yeah.
0: It's crazy, especially now, right? Like, you guys got junior can go to college.
2: Yeah.
0: And then, you know, we're down in Pittsburgh, right? So there's the USHL, there's the CHL, there's all these crazy options. Like, when I was growing up, I just played hockey with my friends at school.
2: Like, whoever lived and closest to you was on your team.
0: Yeah, it was awesome, right? Like, all of my buddies at school, because it was like Mighty Ducks. It was like the movie Mighty Ducks. Where you live is where you play. It was the best. And that doesn't really exist anymore, unfortunately, at the higher levels, right? Like, you know, and even down here with AAA hockey or, you know, elite hockey, they have all these different categories. But and private hockey schools, it's just the landscape is just so crazy and different. Like, how does it work? Where does it go? Where does he want to go? What do you want to do?
1: So we had questions. We had all these questions that never really got answered, and all the kids have the answers already.
2: Like, yeah, just
1: because we've answered them all, right? It's our fault. We've answered them all for them. just go out and play. But it's
0: well, I didn't know this too, is when my son was coming up, because I played, this is something that all players should know that are from and played in the CHL. If you played in the CHL, you have like your kid has a chance to pick what league he wants to go to. So for example, I played in the Western League. I am now living in OHL territory, but he said he wanted to play in the Western League, which I'm like trying to convince him. I'm like, hey buddy, like Erie's just down the road here. Like,
2: yeah, what are you doing? Yeah.
0: But that guys don't know. But I talked to other players about that. Like, if you're playing your career and say you're in Toronto and you're Ontario kid and you end up out in California and you end up living out there, you're Western League territory, but your kid has a chance to make a decision and choice. Like, I had no clue about this until like a month before the Western League draft, which is crazy. So, the options are crazier. The training is crazier. And, you know, I love that I got to play, and you guys probably do too, that we got to play like so many sports, and it wasn't as crazy as it is now, because believe me, it is. And it's like, it's amazing how full time for youth sports in any sport, right? Not just hockey, but any sport, that you're just

0: your time is completely taken over by whatever sport. So, yeah, the game has changed. It's totally different. And, but it's fun to follow. It's fun to watch and follow, man.
1: Yeah. Not to be like, you know, negative Nancy over here, but like no one thinks it's better. You know, this is not, it's more stressful trying to figure out where a kid should go, what you should do, training, all that stuff. It's a lot. Anyway, I'll take it back to the NHL and a totally different world. So you talk about getting to play wherever you want to play. How do you feel as a former player about players like Larkin and Hellebuck saying, I don't want to play for the team I signed with and not playing? Larkin obviously on the ice now. Yeah, how do you feel about it?
0: Well, this is something that's negotiated in, right? And everyone's saying now, because this is happening, that they're using it in, you know, in a backwards way to like pick where they want to play when they did this. It's not the spirit of the idea of this rule. Like, and I can understand that, but I think it kind of is. It kind of is. Like, you've been given and afforded the opportunity, if you do want to get moved or if this does happen, that you can pick where you want to go because of the list that you're allowed to provide and you're no trade or no move. So I'm all for it. If they can get it in their contract, they hand them out like candy now. Isn't it crazy?
1: Yeah.
0: So they're still handing them out. It's still like a negotiated part of a contract that can be battled with or fought with or pushed back against. And I'm sure sometimes it does, but it seems like, generally speaking, most of these guys get them. So if you got them and you have some more control, which is nice for a player, if it was on the other foot, like this is business. This business happens, and this is part of the game. Well, this is part of the game too, in a sense, from the player side, and they have a chip to play in a card in their deck, a reverse Uno, if you will, and they're allowed to use it.
1: Well said.
2: No Hellebuck, no problem for the Winnipeg Jets. 3-0-1. And Skinner was stellar. 32, I think, of 34 last night against the Avs. I've gone on record on this show, Colby, he should go back to work. He should just suck it up and go back to work now.
0: I'm thinking what I think of. I think of PK Subban when I was in Montreal that lockout year. He missed like the first, I don't know, I want to say like 5 to 7 games of the season, and when he was, you know, sitting out, negotiating his contract. He ended up winning the Norris Trophy that year. But it was a shortened season, and we got out of the gates so good. Like, we were rolling so good. And I'm kind of wondering, I don't know if we did it like in spite of PK that we were like playing so good. I think we were just like good at that time coming back in Montreal. But I don't think it benefits him by not playing through it. I mean, look at Larkin. I mean, did that suck for him? Yeah, it's probably suck getting booed and, you know, coming back in after all the turmoil and wanting to get traded and moved and craziness of that situation. But he's back playing now. He scored a goal and assist first start, his first game back. And there's something to be said for that when you're there and playing. I mean, Connor's been around long enough and played long enough that like people know what he is. I think we know what he is, especially after the year he had, not so much team-wise, as their team wasn't very good, but internationally, what he did at the Olympics, and then his track record and resume speaks for itself. So, the craziest thing is like how everything has been stacked on top of it with players right now, right, in these situations.
1: Yeah,
0: that's the thing, because it's taken over such a massive conversation. But when you miss a guy like Hellebuck, it's obviously a big deal. And I give the Jets a ton of credit with the noise of their MVP player and not being there and all the question marks. And after the season they had last year, to get off to the start that they had is incredible. How about Kyle Connor? This guy is just a weapon. He is so good. You see the goal, the shot, the pass from Scheifele?
1: Yeah.
0: And all through this too, Scheifele, 103 points, whatever, last year. He had like no points for the first few games, and Perfetti and Connor are just lighting it up. But that pass and release by Kyle Connor was incredible last game. But they've got a great start going. Stuart Skinner's a good goaltender. Like, he's serviceable and really good. And, you know, what he did for the Oilers was great. What he did in Pittsburgh last year was good too. He played really good. He'll be a good goalie for Winnipeg.
1: Last one for me, Cole, was just like looking at the league the way it is. That was a surprise, the Jets getting off to a good start. Anything else that has made you change your initial view going into the year? I'll just go for myself, where I thought Washington was going to be all right. But like they look really

0: tough to handle. People had Florida winning the cup. I don't know. Anything change your mind in the early going about what you thought the year was going to be?
1: That's a good one. One thing that we knew that was happening was Utah making the playoffs. But you better pay attention to them. I think, you know, the additions of Trocheck and Lee, their owner's highly motivated and, you know, wants to win. And they've done a lot of good things since getting into Utah. But a little bit of the noise they made last year, I'm wondering what they could be or what they could do this year, with the team they have, the skill they have, the little pieces that they've inserted that add to making them better too in certain areas. I think like a fun, kind of a, like a pretty fun team to watch. And so I think they'll make some noise out west there, and what kind of team they'll be. The power play's electric. And I think they're going to be a really fun team to watch this year and have potential to finish quite high in the West.
2: Colby, we've seen some significant names go down early here, and I think there was an update on Marchand. He's out.
0: Just week to week.
1: No, that was brutal. Week to week, which is crazy, right? Yeah. I was sick to my stomach watching that.
2: We've seen some older guys go down. You know, Brock Faber went down. We've seen some younger guys like Jake Sanderson not get off to a great start here. Is this all a correlation to a shortened training camp for you? Has it been a factor at all for you?
1: Yeah, I'm wondering that a little bit, but at the same time, like, I mean, you get twisted up at the net, you hurt your knee. Like, could you see like hips and groins and some of these little things? Yes, I could probably see that start of the year. We have that usually all the time anyway. Mm-hmm. I think that most of the players I talked to, though, guys, they loved the shortened camp. They loved the way they did it this year. Everyone I talked to liked it. So
0: yeah, well, no kidding, Colby.
1: I know, but that's crazy for me. Like, I'm an anxious human being, and I would like to get, if we're playing, you know, 6 preseason games, or if you're with the Leafs and you play 9, which was crazy, like 4 preseason games is good. You kind of get a couple under your belt, then you start to ramp it up, and then your 4th one, you're ready to go. Maybe that's too much for others. They don't need as much, but I like to know that I'm ready. I like to just like feel that way. Now everyone's in the same boat, which is great. You're not going to camp and you're the one guy that's played 5 preseason games while the other vets have played 2 or 3. That's a little bit brutal, but at the same time, it is a change for some guys that probably were used to that and like to have their 3. And this year they only got 2 with extra shortened camp as well, and everything jammed in. So some of the bigger injuries, like a skull fracture and, like, you know, falling and tweaking your knees, that we've seen from some of these guys. Okay, that's hockey. Like, sometimes this happens. I hate to see it, though. Like, it sucks, for especially for Barkov that missed all last year, and Marshy, who's a player that we love to watch, and you know, especially in Florida with those two guys. But like hips and groins, I would expect more of, like, when you ramp it up that quick, that certain things would happen. So I think everyone generally holding together fairly good. The Penguins had some big injuries here through camp as well, with guys that missed time, and Kindle and Rust, and are just getting back in the lineup as well. So I expected probably to see more of that kind of stuff here at the start of the year. Not so many big injuries as we've seen to some of those big star players.
2: Mm. Great stuff, Colby. We really appreciate your time, my friend. Have a great season.
1: You guys are beauties.
2: All right.
0: You too, pal. Going. Thank you.
1: Love
0: you
1: listening. Love watching.
2: All right. We'll have you on again real soon.
0: Awesome. Good stuff.
2: Not like every 4 years, like the Olympics, Sammy.
3: Yeah, it's on me.
0: There is a very serious...
3: He's got 100 jobs.
2: Yeah, he's...
3: I don't love bugging him. It's like he does every job, so...
0: There's a good conversation, probably an episode to be had, just about the leagues below the NHL. It is a mess for kids trying to figure out, you know, like where to play, how to play, summer training, elite this, what it costs, where to go. No one has to be happy on any team, and you just go somewhere else the next year. Just
2: find a place where the kid is happy. Find a place where you think he can learn. And don't worry about so much.
0: I agree with you wholeheartedly. Yeah. Parents generally
2: There's no real... If your kid's got a smile on his face, there's really no mistake that you can derail the kid.
0: No.
3: But did you guys play hockey in the summer? Like, were you summer hockey guys, or were you playing other sports?
2: I played soccer.
3: Yeah. Oh, yeah, I remember you were the butcher.
2: That was the fullback.
0: I played baseball and golf.

0: I was a fullback. You would have
1: committed. You would have committed atrocities. Back yeah, there.
0: With my buddy Elvis,
2: like water polo. He was just beneath the surface, giving you kidney and shots.
0: Elvis. Oh me, Elvis, and my cousin George.
1: Oh my God!
2: You have an all Greek team. Oh.
0: Yeah, but my cousin George was soft. He was a little soft.
1: Oh, George! Soft.
0: I had to toughen him up a little bit.
1: Okay, yeah.
0: But it was fun. But it was fun being away from the sport. Hockey, I got to be honest with you.
1: But you played ball, though, didn't you?
2: Yeah, I played baseball and golf.
0: It's nice to miss it.
2: But, you know, but I also think that now they'll take the kid and they'll do all the things you would do at soccer and they'll call it footwork drills and they'll have you run laterally and do it's all the same. The biggest scam in elite sports stuff right now is relabeling things that have always been done, giving it a fancy name, you know, foot speed work dynamics, when it's just running and playing soccer. You know, a
0: slot area penetration.
2: Totally, you know.
0: It sounds way smarter, hey, that way.
1: You just come up with that on the top of your head pretty
2: well,
1: good.
2: I remember, you know, you'd be on the ice. Oh, that's a, you know, a elbow tuck pivot or something, or elbow tuck turn or something. So it's a pivot. Yeah. Just a pivot. It's always been a pivot.
0: But then I don't sound as smart or as important.
2: I make myself the expert by classifying a thing that's been around forever, making it sound like I created it.
1: Just off of what Colby said when you asked him about the team that jumped out to him. You picked Utah to win the Pacific, didn't you? Or did you
0: say? I had them in the final.
1: No, you didn't. You said you did, but you didn't.
0: I didn't? Oh, you're right.
1: Yeah.
2: He but no, I picked them to win the division. The words he says.
0: And then I had, you know, when you double, triple second guess yourself?
2: Yeah.
0: That's what I did. I had them in, I took them out, I put them back in.
2: At, you like them.
0: I like them.
2: You've made the point that you like
0: them. I like them.
1: They're going to make a huge trade. I feel.
2: And Montreal guys, in the chamber.
0: They're loaded.
1: They have
2: an ADN.
1: They have,
0: and he wants to win now. That owner,
1: that's
0: Ryan.
1: What I mean. Like they have a pick this year. They have two first this year, Utah. Two picks next year. I think they have the fourth or fifth best prospect pool in the league. Cap space, motivated owner.
2: They could make one hell of a trade. Hellebuck.
1: Oh yeah, now we're talking. Maybe
2: like Veggie.
1: Yeah,
2: Vegemelka. The answer.
1: I mean, does Connor Hellebuck would probably be a better answer, I would imagine.
0: See, you don't need to make that trade right now. That's the beauty, is that you can just see Vermelka in the next month.
2: I like
0: and
2: Vermelka.
0: A half. You can go to Christmas, right?
1: Trocheck's a good
2: Larkin,
1: ad.
2: Would Larkin go there? Trocheck's good ad. Lee's been good.
1: Yeah, it's just
2: Logan Cooley's awesome.
1: Yeah.
0: Larkin
2: Schmaltz
0: needs to go to Montreal. He needs to lift his thought on Canada. And go to Montreal.
2: Not going to happen. The group chat would never approve.
1: Yeah, be like, not allowed.
2: The boys would be like, maple syrup.
0: If he changes his mind, that deal could happen tomorrow.
2: Montreal's holding everything he needs.
1: They want him, eh?
0: They want him.
1: Really?
0: They want him. His wife's
2: Larkin,
0: Canadian.
2: Larkin, Shifley, they're tied. Whoa, is she?
0: Yes.
2: Oh, he's from near Canada, right? He's a Detroit area guy.
1: Why the hell would you not want to go to the Montreal Canadiens right now? Like you have to
2: of all the teams in the league, like Montreal is an unbelievable city,
1: like
2: stacked young team.
1: You just have to be so short-sighted to not be like, I'm not going to Canada. It's like, look at the team. It's the most classic team in the NHL. You can put them over the top. Like,
0: and if he has trying to win the Stanley Cup at the top of his priority.
2: Oh, he doesn't.
1: I don't think he does. That's the best spot, though.
0: Isn't that what we're led to believe?
2: No, we're led to believe, oh, say, can you see by the dawn's early light?
1: He wants to go wear flip-flops and have no one care, I think.
2: I'm not making that accusation.
1: I will.
2: But I think he wants to be in the USA as priority
0: one. Okay, I got news for him. He's in the USA.
1: Oh, yeah, great point. But it's too close to Windsor. You can see
0: he's
1: Windsor.
0: He's in the USA.
2: Canada from there.
0: Already.
2: He's north of Canada where he is, I think. Is he not in some places?
1: I don't know.
2: I don't know, man.
0: So what is the top of his priority? Winning.
2: Yeah.
1: Well, why? Like, if I was, I mean, I can't stand the Montreal Canadiens, but if I'm Dylan Larkin and I'm looking around the league and they're like.
2: Checks every box.
1: Easy.
2: You get to wear red still.
1: Yeah.
2: You know, true. Go be the guy.
0: And Suzuki would be.
1: Good 1-2 punch.
0: Nice 1-2.
1: Game time?
2: Tough to
0: game
2: beat.
0: Time.
1: Let me get my read here, boys. So I got a lot of sheets. Sammy really loaded me up. Too many sheets, Sammy.
3: It's game time.
1: Oh, cool. All right, it's game time, presented by Bet365, home of the three-goal early payout.
0: And you were hot the last one.
1: Yeah, I was. Let me start that again. It's game time, presented by Bet365, home of the three-goal early payout and an official partner of the NHL, must be 19+, Ontario and Alberta only. please play responsibly. Yeah, I was really hot. I picked Kyle Connor to score goals. Wow, what a pick.
2: I once was the video coach when he was in the American League, and he was coming off a 8-game scoring streak. Goal, goal, goal, goal, goal, every single game.
1: He's unbelievable. He's got the knack to find the sweet spot.
2: So fast, yeah.
1: He finds the sweet spot. So lots of games on tap tonight, 10 games. I, of course, am going to focus on the Toronto Maple Leafs, and I bet you know what I'm going to do, okay? The Leafs are going up against Mitch Marner. I think there's some history there.
2: 3 points?
1: If I'm not mistaken. Mitch Marner, 3 points plus 425. Take that one to the bank.
0: 3 points?
1: Oh, yeah. Come on.
0: You know. That's a lot.
1: And then I got to come in here tomorrow.
0: That's a lot.
1: No, listen. It's been a bad start for former Leafs. Like, I don't know if you guys have seen it.
2: Bad for you.
1: That's what I mean. For, like, former Leafs.
2: Yeah, ripping up.
1: I mean, I don't know if you've seen Matthew Nyes. Like, he's saying all the right things. He's already beloved there. Like, it's not.
2: Buddy, he is a perfect fit there.
1: And it's just, you know, Nick Robertson scoring goals in his 8 minutes of ice time. Mitch Marner, 3 points tonight, plus 425. Take that one to the bank. Here we go. Sorry, I lost my sheet here. The Montreal Canadiens hosting Nashville tonight. Jacob Fowler gets to start tonight for the Montreal Canadiens. Montembeau hurt. No value on the Nashville Predators coming in there. Plus 139, young goalie backup.
2: No.
1: Okay.
0: I just got my eye on that. Hope for Nashville tonight against the Montreal
1: team. Okay. Just got my eye on that.
0: That needs to tighten up.
2: Montreal has one of Canada's three best goalies in Montembeau, according to some of our,
1: decision makers.
2: Well, I'm not even laughing at him. It was a fair choice. I wonder if he would be made available when healthy in some sort of a trade. He's a pretty good goalie.
1: And the last one I'll bring up, the Ottawa Senators tonight having their home opener, boys, minus 181 on the money line for them tonight against the Philadelphia Flyers. Your boy.
2: Virtual lock.
0: Allmark.
1: Linus Allmark back between the pipes. A miracle of modern science. He recovered. That was Game Time presented by Bet365, home of the three-goal early payout and an official partner of the NHL, must be 19 plus, Ontario and Alberta only. Please play responsibly.
2: Ottawa would like to early pay out that contract.
1: Oh! by the way, before we go to break, did you see that they're firing the bus around for the
2: pick? All right, do your thing.
1: What?
2: It's a cool thing Ottawa's doing.
0: Okay, hold on. Yeah. Hold on. Let's go to break.
1: Okay, we'll talk about it after. Sure, yeah. You're right, it is late.
0: Okay, we're really late here.
1: We'll regroup.
0: Ask JB, scoring way up, why?
2: Okay.
0: That and Allmark, and with your follow-up of a bus story, I can't hardly wait to hear.
1: And boys, cut some Babcock.
0: And Babcock.
1: I got a couple Babs.
0: Wow.
1: Yeah, a couple Babbles.
0: Yeah. They're all on the edge of their seats on that one as we go to break on The Real Kipper and Bourne Show.
3: From the 680 News Radio Traffic Center, I'm Kyle Hawking. 5 problems on the westbound 401. A collision approaching Victoria Park Express, blocking 3 left lanes. A collision approaching Keele Collectors in the center lane. Another approaching the 427, 2 left lanes blocked there. And then collisions approaching Dixie and the Collectors in the center lane. And approaching James Snow Parkway, a crash here also blocking the right lane. 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
9: Welcome back in studio. Nick Kiprios, Justin Bourne, Sammy McKee. 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
10: Bus story? You want to start with the bus?
9: Is this the Jersey story again that you lost?
11: No.
10: No.
11: Different bus.
9: A different bus?
10: Okay. That's a fair. I really can't believe that happened.
9: Yes.
10: I'm such an idiot.
9: Yeah, we can believe it happened.
11: Yeah, I was going to say,
10: I
9: have no problem believing it.
10: I've been doing this a lot in my life. I lose a lot of things. Okay. So I saw this from the Sens yesterday. New stops added for the Sens Army Express. Departing 90 minutes before puck drop, we're thrilled to offer free bus service to every home game. Make sure you register at one of the participating Molson Canadian bars, blah, blah, blah, and they have a list of bars, and a bus goes and picks them all up and takes them to the game. Yeah, if you're the Peterborough Petes, it's okay.
11: he's got to chirp it, eh? Because it's the Sens?
9: Well, listen, they don't they don't have a subway.
10: Yeah, but like, I don't know. Okay, anyways.
9: What should they do?
10: It's a little minor league, boys. Like, come on. Like, it's a little.
9: Minor league? I'm not spending $50-$60 on an Uber if I don't have to.
10: Well, how are you going to get home?
11: Well, one way you can take an Uber. Run after the game?
10: That bus is going to have an odor to it, boys. All the drunks getting on that bus. Hope it has a washer.
9: Listen, you're having a good time. You're not drinking and driving, Sammy.
10: Right. Okay.
9: Come on.
10: Okay. Just a little.
11: I support it.
10: It's a little, you know.
9: What, minor league-ish?
10: Yeah. Like, you're a National Hockey
11: League. To get people to the game.
10: We're going
11: to
10: pick them up.

0: but a school bus and drop them out there? Like, do they even have seatbelts in those things? Like, it's a little bit of a minor league move, in my opinion.
1: Buddy, there's no...
2: I mean, in all honesty, it's like... it's not that big of a story, is it?
0: Yeah, I just noticed it.
2: You help a couple season ticket holders get to the game?
0: Taking a school bus to a major...
1: It's not a school bus.
0: I think it's a school bus.
2: Okay, now we got a problem if it's a school bus.
0: Well, the picture's a school bus.
1: It's hilarious, but it's not.
0: I don't know if it's... Okay, well, you think it's going to be a motor coach?
1: Yeah. I think it's going to be...
0: you think they're sending the coach bus down there?
1: I think it's a proper Greyhound-style bus.
0: I think it's a coach
2: bus. Or it could be a custom with the bed.
1: Stripper poles inside party bus?
0: Actually...
2: Now we're talking.
0: Shout out Tommy's Bar and Grill in Detroit. I went out there for a boys' weekend a couple years ago, and all of us were at this bar.
2: Did they pick you up?
0: They had a bus from the bar. So, like, the bus ran a bus. So they pick you up at the front door, and then they'll take you right back to the front door, clearly.
2: But you know
0: right
2: that, after the now game. That's service.
0: Now yeah. That we're talking. But it's not the team doing it.
1: All right.
0: Okay, let's
2: talk. Okay, scoring up. But I don't know if it's that significant, 6.2 to 6 point, a little over 6 point.
1: You know, scoring is typically up in the first half of the season. Defenses get better. It goes down. The average is whatever. And next year at the start of the year, the average will seem high again.
2: It does seem loosey and sloppy, though.
1: Yeah, that we can chalk up to some of the preseason stuff, right? Well, and also, we had a 9-7 game. Like, that has to alone skew the numbers from the old Oilers and Canucks.
0: Absolutely.
1: To kick things off. Oilers stuff. We got Babs comments, right?
0: We do have Babs stuff. We want to hear his overview of the game last night.
1: Yeah. So last night they're down 2 Cobb to the Ducks. They lock it up and the superstars superstarred their way to the end. By the way, the McDavid play, he enters the zone at a pace where he doesn't put himself into traffic and then chips a little backhand over to Kapanen who's scraping the ceiling. So good. Just so good.
0: The pass Draisaitl makes where he barely looks and hits Podkolzin in the middle of the stick.
1: Yeah.
0: With over 2 lines. Those 2 guys are the best 2 passers in the league. They're unbelievable.
1: They're freaks.
0: So let's listen to Babs' overview of the game. Let's just get a full Babs clip here.
3: We've been no good in the second. I don't know what happened. We've been so good in the first, but, you know, they won every battle, every race, every competitive part of the game in the first period. And then, you know, we talked as a group that we needed to be more competitive. And then when we got competitive, things turned our way. So I thought it was a good effort from our guys. It was a big win for our team. Thought we got really quality goaltending. Our penalty kill that started crazy was excellent for us. And in the end, it turns out to be a good night for our team.
4: Oftentimes, the
2: As much as you just want to focus on the big boys in Edmonton, that Podkolzin,
1: found money.
2: He's turning into a big power
0: good trade
2: player. No, I mean, what a pickup. He was 23 at the time. Yeah. He gave up on him.
0: Fourth round pick is what they
2: did. And Connor's now he's a big part of their team.
1: I mean, that puck lands on his stick at the blue line. You still got to go in and make a play and score a goal. You know, like he's a great guy to
2: great
1: play with.
2: Mitts.
1: Yeah. Really good to play
2: and
1: with.
2: The other guy, too, Kapanen.
1: Yeah.
2: He's
1: matured, I think.
2: He reminds me of Willie a little bit out there.
1: Well, they were besties, right?
2: Willie Nylander, like he's a very poor man's Willie
1: very
2: Nylander.
1: Very poor man's.
0: But one of the guys on the bus to Ottawa, man.
2: But he's noticeable. He can be dynamic.
1: Yeah.
2: He can bury a puck.
1: He also, though, he runs into people. Like if he's not effective with the puck that night, he can run into people too. He's competitive.
2: Still questionable, though. They're bottom 6 and
1: but they're
2: blue
1: so
2: line.
1: But they're so hurt.
2: Yeah.
1: And they just traded for Philip Hollander. So we'll see if he can help at all.
0: Let's listen to Babs' comments on Evan Bouchard, who's lighting the league on fire to start the year.
3: Well, I didn't know he was this good, this talented, saw this many plays, moved the puck as good as he does. And in saying that, you know, I've talked a lot to Bouch about it. Bouch can be way better. And he's got a growth opportunity here. There's no question he should be in running for the Norris every year. He's that good. And we just got to get him to be a little more competitive defensively. And he's already working towards that. And then he'll be right at the front of that group.
2: See, that's his ego talk.
0: Bingo.
2: Okay.
1: What?
0: Because
2: oh, yeah.
0: Because

0: I'm going to do
1: it. I'm going to get you way better than whatever anybody thinks you are. I'm going to get you way better.
2: To me, that's the definition of like Babs coaching is not just coming in and saying, these are my best guys. Go, go, go, boys. But rather being like, I'm going to hold them accountable to get better. And I'm going to hold them. That's what the top guys wanted.
0: That's the most.
1: It's okay.
0: I'm totally on
1: it's side. Okay. It's like, all right.
0: Because when he wins the Norris. Sick.
1: Yes.
0: He did it.
1: I'm going to get a ton
2: Maybe
1: of credit.
2: Maybe he did.
0: Well, he should have been in Norris finals last year. He had Evan 95 Bouchard. Points.
1: Even if he did, it's okay not to tell anybody. It's okay not to announce it. It's okay that you could just leave it in its place.
2: It reminds me of Willie, though. Willie was getting 40 goals and 90 points, and people were going, yeah, but. And I think he's trying to kill the yeah, but and try to get the most out of him. Bouchard, by the way, 6 goals, leads the NHL, 11 points is second to only Connor McDavid. One ahead of Eichel there.
3: And we just got to get him to be a little more competitive.
1: If he stays healthy, 100 points is a slam dunk because there's only been a handful of guys that have ever done that.
2: 95 last year, you said, Sam?
0: Yeah. And he didn't.
2: Back
0: wasn't
2: on
0: a,
2: 2 more games.
0: He wasn't a Norris finalist last year, and I thought that was absurd. It's like, it's always been a points award.
2: Related.
0: The top guy, like, you know, Carlson was terrible in his own zone, but he won it because he had 105 points.
2: That's the goofiest Norris ever handed out. He had 100 points, and everyone's like, it's 100 points from a D-man.
0: Wasn't he Dash, though, that year? He had
2: Dash, a million.
0: It's crazy.
2: The Sharks stunk out loud.
0: He was on the goal for on the ice for
1: it's,
0: every
1: it's
0: goal.
1: It's still score. The shiniest, look at me, 100 points.
2: D-man is a crazy number.
0: So I think that a lot of people probably talk about Bouchard, and, you know, I watched Oilers probably second most of the teams, watching with beside the Leafs, obviously. And people get on him for being a merchant of McDavid and Draisaitl and those forwards. Like, he really makes things go. On that power play, like, he's amazing.
2: Totally. Changes everything. They have to honor that shot, frees up space for the other guys.
0: Snaps it.
1: 100-point D off the top of your head. You got him?
2: I mean, you got Leach, Coffey. Who else? Modern-day Carlson.
1: Number 4.
2: Bobby Orr.
0: Yeah.
2: Has there been any more?
0: There's a
2: Dennis
0: weird,
2: Poffin ever get there?
0: There's a weird
1: yes.
0: one.
1: Yeah, Islanders.
2: Yeah.
1: Podvan. And I want to say Al McGinnis.
2: Really?
1: I remember one year he just, like, he was
2: went
1: a machine.
2: Bonkers.
1: I think the 86 goals, I think, that Cully scored or somewhere around in there.
0: Okay, I got it right here. I'm pulling it up.
2: I want to add that Bouchard is plus 11. So it's 5-on-5
0: hold
2: play.
0: On. Derek, hold on. I can't do it with people talking in my ear.
2: He gave us an answer.
0: Bobby Orr did it a bunch of times. He had 139 points in 78 games in 70-71. That's absurd.
2: McInnes did do it.
0: Yep. Bobby Orr, McInnes.
1: How many goals did Holly get that year? Derek?
2: All of them.
0: Holly?
2: Yeah, Brett Hull. He's asking Derek.
0: I don't have that in front of me.
2: Any other D that we missed?
0: Nope, you got him.
2: Okay.
1: Yeah, we're good.
0: You wanted to just name a dude?
1: It will.
2: Love name a dude. What do you got?
1: It will be very special.
0: Phil Housley was close. He had 97 points.
2: Ooh.
0: Yep. Roman Josi was pretty close recently. He had 96. And Evan Bouchard had 95, yeah.
2: Quinn Hughes must have been the 90s.
0: He was 92, yeah.
1: Nationals should trade.
2: You're right. Brett Hall, 86,
1: yep.
0: Yeah, okay. Your boy Zubov with the Rangers had 89 one year. There you go.
1: And he started in the minors.
2: Come on. Well, yeah.
1: That's the year he scored. That's the year Keenan thought he was out of shape, I think.
2: Was he out of shape?
1: Listen, anybody that probably throws a pack a day down, you know, who smokes a pack a day might not be in your eyes, the best shape.
2: Was it him? I remember hearing the story about, you know, the skate sharpener has like a fan to soak up the dust, and he'd be blowing smoke into
1: the dryer
2: intermission, the dryer vent,
1: and the dryer vents, and whatever else could suck up the smoke.
0: Hold on, so did he hack darts intermission?
2: Mid game, yeah.
0: That's
1: Al Ifrady was hacking darts like in the late 80s, and there was a section of the Cap Center that thought he was like smoking doobies.
0: I mean,
1: and reported him to like David Poyle.
2: The Islanders built a smoking room off the dressing room so they could play cards after the game or whatever and smoke darts.
0: God, I love that. God, I just love that. I love it.
1: Oh, my gosh. There's this one story.

0: too, like darts and beers. Maybe I shouldn't say that.
1: No, okay, you should.
2: Listen.
0: There was one guy at the Caps who liked a few cocktails on the drive home.
1: Yeah.
2: Okay.
0: And David Poyle is on the highway.
1: Come on.
0: Driving beside a teammate of mine who's got a Bud Light going. And
2: dart?
0: David Poyle gives him the old, you know.
1: Yeah.
0: Finger waving.
2: Oh, God.
0: And it's like, okay.
1: And Billy Smith had to have a bucket of beers in the '80s. That was like the standard thing.
3: La Histoire du hockey.
2: Do guys still crush a beer after games?
1: Not in the dressing room much, I don't think.
2: Like, can you?
0: Oh, yeah.
1: In the room?
2: That's the best part of hockey. It's the whole reason I go on Monday.
0: You can just be low key about it. Be low key about it.
1: Definitely on the team buses, you can hear it once in a while, and it's like, come on back there.
2: That's the best part of hockey.
0: All right. Plethora of games tonight.
2: 10 games. I forgot to list them, but there's 10 of them.
1: 10. What?
0: Including a few late ones.
1: I'm on Hockey Central in 30 minutes. Check us out.
0: Have your cup of coffee and join us again tomorrow. Off the rails Friday?
2: I haven't texted him yet, but we got to go.
0: Have a great night, everybody.
4: From the 680 News Radio Traffic Center, I'm Kyle Hawking. A collision on the eastbound 401 approaching the 400 in the collectors. The left lane is blocked. And then two collisions on the westbound 401 approaching Victoria Park in the Express. Two left lanes blocked there. And in Milton approaching James Snow Parkway collectors, the right lane is closed. On city streets in Scarborough, Midland is down to a single lane south of the 401 for a collision. 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
7: Welcome into the Fan pregame here on Sportsnet 590 The Fan. Ailish and Justin with you for the next hour and a half. 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
8: Mm-hmm.
7: Leafs taking on the Golden Knights tonight. We got some lineup changes to go through with Luke. And
8: indeed we do.
7: The good old Mitch Marner Bowl.
8: Yeah, the Mitch Marner Bowl. I think that's a good place to start, actually. Mm-hmm. I'm going to let you set up the rest of the show. But does the Mitch Marner thing even matter? Does it feel like it matters?
7: I think it matters more now.
8: Does it?
7: Because you've got your...
8: I don't think it does at all.
7: You've got Gavin McKenna, who's coming in to be your new Mitch Marner.
8: Wow.
7: His first matchup against Mitch. They trained together a little bit in the summer. There's all this intrigue about, did it all work out? Like, did maybe it work out for the Leafs? They end up getting the younger, maybe better player. It's, you know, you got two wingers, both talented, pass first, nifty, crafty players. And you get the young addition in Gavin McKenna to face Mitch Marner.
8: Look at you. One of the media members putting too much pressure on Gavin McKenna. Has to be better.
7: I'm trying to make Mitch the Marner billing, you know, a little more special. I think there's a little bit of interesting comparisons tonight.
8: I feel like the Marner story.
7: How can you not have that?
8: I feel like the Marner story is overshadowed by the Leaf stories. The Leaf stories of Gavin McKenna and Kirill Marchenko and so on and down the list.
7: All the new faces.
8: I think people have moved on. I think this is progress for the Maple Leafs, for everybody involved. I don't think it matters as much anymore. I think they'll be happy to see Mitch. But like last year on the playoff run, you think he's going to win the Conn Smythe. He's going to win the Stanley Cup. He's going to be rubbing it in your face for the rest of time. It just doesn't feel like that for me today.
7: So if Mitch Marner gets a hat trick and Gavin McKenna's -2, no points, you don't think there's going to be one headline about...
8: But that's I don't think that's the comparison.
7: I understand that, but I know the market that we live in, and there's already conversations that, you know, it's just, I don't think you can just move on from Mitch after one offseason of him going to the Stanley Cup final and almost winning the Conn Smythe.
8: Maybe I don't have my finger on the pulse of this, but just for me, my feeling, haven't really thought about Mitch Marner all that much. I'm thinking about a really important road trip for the Maple Leafs. And I think, like, if you get an outlier performance on this road trip, whether it's, okay, they just lost three in a row and one of them was to Mitch Marner, or they took 5 of 6 points and dominated and there's a lot of good vibes and everybody's, you know, the first road trip with Gavin McKenna and everyone's so happy and they're having cheese that apparently is so delicious. I think that could be the thing that sets the tone for the season in a positive way. So I think if there's an outlier outcome to the next three games for the Toronto Maple Leafs, it could kind of set the tone for how we feel the entire season. Mm-hmm. And I don't think Mitch Marner's really a part of that equation.
7: I don't either. I didn't want to start with Mitch Marner, but I jokingly said it's the Mitch Marner Bowl. I do think the bigger conversation is Leafs are coming in fresh-faced I still do

0: think that people will remember Mitch Marner, obviously. He's been asked to, like, people are talking about him in the locker room. Auston Matthews was asked about Mitch Marner already to start tonight, tonight's media. And he said, personally, as a friend, I was happy for him. We still keep in touch a lot. He's a great person, great teammate, great friend. It'll be nice to see him tonight. Already saw people saying, why do you seem so jovial about a guy that left your organization and almost won a Stanley Cup? Like,
1: man,
0: I know.
1: You are too online.
0: It just takes one glance at Twitter. Like, I'm not tweeting about this. I'm just telling you what I'm seeing.
1: I saw that quote. And I was like, that's nothing. Like, of course, he's got to answer the
0: question. What's he going to say? I hate the guy's guts.
1: Yeah, I'm so mad that he had success last year, even if that success didn't ultimately result in the ultimate goal. I think it would be different if he won the Stanley 100%. Cup and he had, like, all-time bragging rights and the Maple Leafs were in a darker place. But I think this is about the Maple Leafs. Mm-hmm. I think the Maple Leafs are in a better place and not looking back at what was. That, like, in any relationship that has failed, if you eventually get to a better place, you don't have to worry about what is happening on the other side. And I think the Leafs are there, comfortably there. I think that's the story of the season, is that this Leafs team feels fresh, feels new, feels more comfortable, certainly than they were last year in what they are now. And I think part of that is moving on with a different set of immensely talented players up front.
0: And moving on with McKenna, I think, is an important part of this. And I'm not pitting them against each other. I just brought up the interesting new face that's filling a different, filling a role on the Leafs that might be similar to what Mitch Marner once filled for the Leafs. It's obviously his fourth or fifth hockey game in the National Hockey League. He's not there yet, but it is interesting that tonight he's going to start on the third line and he's going to play where he ended Tuesday night's game, which was his best game. Of course, he was first star of the game. He gets his first NHL goal, his first NHL assist. And if you just looked at the, lines, you'd say, well, why are they moving him down to the third line? Like, is that a demotion? But that's where he ended up. With Sissons and Paul, and the way that Hiller spinned it, and I think it has a lot of validity, was we liked how he finished the game. It's kind of easy for us. It was a good night in the end, so why change it? Were you surprised to see McKenna start or potentially start on the third line tonight?
1: Not really. I think maybe if you asked me 5 days ago, does Gavin McKenna belong on the third line? Can he provide utility on the third line? I'd be a little bit more skeptical. Mm-hmm. But Easton Cowan is kind of like, so there's three guys involved in this equation. It's Cowan, it's McKenna, right, and it's Jack Roslovic. And Jack Roslovic seems almost, if we're doing like pairings, the Roslovic-Matthews pairing suddenly seems stronger than what we thought the Marchenko-Matthews pairing would be, or the Nylander-Matthews pairing could be, or the Nylander-Tavares, or even the McKenna-Matthews pairing could be down the line. It feels like if anyone is moving in lockstep together, it's Roslovic and Matthews, and Roslovic has not really given...
0: All that national development team programming there, really meant something.
1: There you go. Chemistry does mean something. And yeah, I think Cowan, to this point, has outplayed Gavin McKenna. I just hope, though, that you don't get lost in the shuffle. I will say, though, there were some moments with Gavin McKenna setting up Nick Paul in that game, and those guys aren't necessarily devoid of offense. Like, Nick Paul scored some goals in the NHL, and Colton Sissons is a reasonably effective two-way player. So I don't think you're really burying him. I think if we're doing the Marner comparison, though, you've got to be trusted a little bit defensively because that line is doing defensive things, much like the Mitch Marner lines are always doing defensive things. So it's actually probably challenging him a bit in that, okay, the minutes won't be as sheltered. You don't have to focus exclusively on offense. Not like that's ever really part of the equation, but you might actually have more role in a third line that doesn't just think about what you're going to do in the offensive zone. Starting in the offensive zone, you're going to be starting in different areas of the ice.
0: Yeah, I think this could be a nice fit for Cowan specifically. Like, I think he's been one of the most impressive Leafs to start the season. And I was just reading what Hiller had to say about him sticking with Tavares and Willie. And he kind of put it as in, Cowan can be that guy that gets on the forecheck. He can be a little bit physical. Like, I think he used the word grit. We've heard that before, but like a little bit of grit. And I think that Cowan has shown that in the short season so far, that he can go in there, he can be the forechecker, get the puck to Willie and John, maybe more so than Gavin McKenna can do right now. And that's fair. Like, Easton Cowan's had a little bit more experience, and he's got that little bit of an edge in terms of the physicality right now. Not to say that McKenna doesn't get there, but this could also be like a really nice placing for everybody. And just because you get moved down to the third line doesn't need to be seen as a demotion. Maybe it's seen as just like a better fit for now.
1: That said, Jim Hiller could just pile all these ingredients back into the blender and make it look completely different
0: after the first period or something.
1: After even, not even the first period. Jim Hiller's

0: course, the Mitch Marner storyline, and then we're off to Denver in the Colorado Avalanche, you know, arguably going to be a cup contender again, and then Utah, a team on the rise. So it's a really challenging first road trip, I think, for the Maple Leafs, and I think fans will, you know, come away from these three games being able to say, okay, this team is legit, or okay, it's early October, but they have some work to do. I think we're going to learn a lot about this outfit this week.
1: Yeah, I think you nailed it. I think this road trip, if there's like an outlier outcome to it, could really set the tone for the entire season, whether it's good or whether it's bad. Okay, so the Maple Leafs see their ex tonight. That's always easier just in life when you're in a better place. So, Luke, are the Leafs in a far better place?
0: Oh, absolutely. There were a couple of Mitch Marner questions today, but really, it feels like that's last year's storyline, right? There's so many new faces. There's so many other things to get excited about and talk about. I think, you know, the fact that they came off their biggest win of this young season, the fact they came back and beat the Preds in overtime. Matthews was dominant. Gavin McKenna gets a goal and an assist. There's so many other things going on with the team that's kind of taken a back seat. And it, more the curiosity is not, oh, what's going to be like to see Mitch in this sparkly uniform? It's, you know, what's going on with the Leafs' own lines? Can they link together two wins? Sergei Bobrovsky doesn't have a win, guys. Mm-hmm. Like, this is a big night for him. So there's enough internally with the Leafs to talk about that the Mitch stuff seems more like a sidebar this time around.
2: Yeah, I think we can start with the McKenna, Paul, and Sissons line, which is going to debut at least tonight to start. We're not sure if it'll last, but because things have been changing quite a lot. But what did you like about that that line in terms of obviously it being a little bit of a different look? It's a third line. It's not a top six line, but McKenna's ability to kind of fit in with those two guys.
0: Yeah, and he set up Nick Paul for a really great grade A chance, and unfortunately Paul couldn't finish in that game when Hiller made the switch mid-game, flipping the left wings there, Cowan and McKenna. I like how those big bodies should help McKenna, give him a little bit more space. I mean, that's when he's most dangerous, is when he has a second with it, because his vision is so elite. The downfall is he doesn't have the elite finishers in Nylander and Tavares. But this isn't only about Gavin McKenna. This is also about Easton Cowan. And he's been, in my mind, one of the Leafs' best players through four games. And I was taking a look at his ice time, and it's actually down from his rookie year. This is a guy they need to get going while he's hot, like ride the hot hand. And with McKenna, the Tavares Nylander line was getting caved in territorially. They were getting tons of ozone starts, but the shot attempts and the puck ended up in the other team's end for long stretches. And that's a scary thing to play with. So I think this is all part of Hiller. It's not just finding the right fit for McKenna, but it's finding what's the right fit for the Maple Leafs, all three lines. And you don't want to touch the top line. They've been absolutely excellent, and they're coming off their best game. So it's a small tweak, but, you know, again, this is game five, guys. Like, we're going to see other tweaks. We're going to see McKenna up with Matthews at some point. I have no doubt. But, yeah, this is an interesting look, and I think it also kind of hints at maybe Hiller's thought process going on the road. So this is the Leafs' first road game. If he throws McKenna out there in the top six, he's a little bit more vulnerable to getting shut down by one of Vegas's top lines. So he's a bit more sheltered down there.
1: Is the most unbreakable bond, at least through the skilled position portion of the Leafs lineup right now, Austin Matthews and Jack Roslovic? They haven't really been subject as much to the blender.
0: No, you're right. Roslovic, I mean, I felt like his first goal as a Leaf was so beautiful, and it flew completely under the radar.
1: Yeah, unreal.
0: Tuesday, right? Like no one's talking about that goal. If McKenna had scored that goal, that's all anyone would be talking about. But I understand why, you know, Austin had a standout game, and McKenna gets on the board and the monkey off the back and everything. But Roslovic, you know, kind of quietly had an excellent game, and there's real chemistry there, and, you know, you ride it out. Jack has notoriously been a strong starter. So, you know, while he's going, while Austin's going, keep it together, and you can always make changes down the road.
1: We go to you.

0: Luke Fox for intimate observations and details on what's going on with the Maple Leafs, given that you are so close to the team, the closest we have to the team. So I'd like to ask you about like the mood and how guys are feeling and how they're acting and how they might be different. Auston Matthews from the outside looks a little different this year in terms of his vibe, the way he acts, the way he's leading, whatever. What's been noticeable to you in terms of potential change in the Leafs captain through the first 6 weeks or so of activities here?
1: Yeah, this is the most relaxed I've seen him in years, to be quite honest, Justin. And on the ice, I think he stood out. I think he's got some jump in his stride. I think he was all over it Tuesday. And that's what you want to see from a captain, because he probably sensed that, yeah, it's only early in the season, but it felt like a big game. You don't want to head out on the road 1-3. You don't want to lose to the Nashville Predators, which, you know, the hockey world has kind of circled as a lottery team. They needed that one, and he kind of put them on his back that game. So on the ice, I think the signs of, glimpses of the old Auston are back. And I think a lot of that has to do with his health. He looks healthier than he did the last two seasons. And B, I think a renewed interest in the direction of the team, whether that's a coach who wants to play a style that he wants to play, whether that's, you know, going out and getting Marchenko and Roslovic, two wingers that he's really excited to play with and he thinks he can mesh with. The power play is refreshed because of Darren Radish. You got a kid now coming in that he's inviting for sleepovers that probably reminds him a little bit of, 10 years ago and what it was like being wide-eyed teenager in the league and, all the pressures that come with that. And now you can be a mentor in some respects to McKenna. So he likes the direction of the team. He likes the direction Chake is taking it. And we're seeing that off the ice too. He's just been a little bit more available at his stall. He seems to be laughing and chatting in the open with his teammates more. I'm sure he did that before, but it was mostly behind closed doors, not in front of all of us reporters. He just seems way more at ease and comfortable. And maybe he's just in less pain. If your back hurts half the time or your wrist is nagging you, it's hard to put on a happy face.
0: Yeah, and we're tracking.
1: So some of this could just be health related.
0: Probably didn't like, tracking flights to Germany, calling up clinics, what's going on. And it's probably, I think a lot of the negativity of last year isn't carrying over, which is a great thing. In the same sort of line of questioning, how has Morgan Rielly been different or the same, given that he had one foot out the door, at least it seemed, over the offseason? Everyone decided, hey, let's move on here. But John Chajka decides, whether it was his decision or not, to give him second life. Is he different or is he the same old Morgan Rielly?
1: He seems to be in a better place than he was towards the end of last season, but he's relatively consistent. Morgan's Morgan. That foot out the door, that wasn't him placing that foot, though. That was management nudging it out the door, right? He's never said that he didn't want to be here. He's always wanted to stay here. Now he started a young family in the Toronto area and lives here in the GTA year round. He wants to be here. He wants to make it work. I think he takes tremendous amount of pride in wearing that crest. And I thought it was really important for him. I know he was on for some goals against again, for sure. But he got an assist in all first three games. And it's like, okay, they took me off the top power play, but I'm still putting up some points. He's still logging meaningful minutes. And I think from the Leafs side, I think they're more comfortable with the fact that they didn't end up finding a trade partner. Because, the way that defenseman salaries skyrocket over the offseason, Morgan's number doesn't seem so crazy anymore. Now, that said, I still think Chajka wants to upgrade his blue line, and I think he should try and upgrade his blue line. It's just, who is that solution? The best guy out on the market is Simon Edvinson, but if you're Detroit, who are you asking for? Probably, Nyes is already gone, so who are you asking for? Probably Easton Cowan, mm-hmm. plus. And I don't think Toronto's willing to go there, so Chajka will have to be patient and see if an upgrade develops down the road.
2: We're chatting with Luke Fox of Sportsnet, sportsnet.ca, of course, ahead of Leafs game tonight in Vegas. You mentioned Bobrovsky just briefly, how he hasn't got a win yet. He's 0-2, Stolarz 2-0, And if there was some pressure, maybe on McKenna early on, like he even mentioned

0: mentioned himself. You know, I felt like everyone's talking about the fact they don't have a goal yet. He gets his goal. He gets this. He gets his first star. Has the pressure shifted a little bit to Bobrovsky? Are we making a little bit too much out of this? Between a goaltending tandem that has worked well before, but had a clear one, but maybe it's becoming a 1A, 1B.
1: Well, he hasn't lost them a game, but he hasn't won them a game. Like, I'm not pinning either of his two losses on brutal goaltending, you know, but I'm sure he's feeling like, okay, hey, my backup already has won both his games. I need a W, signed a 3-year ticket, oldest number one goalie in the league. Like, I'm sure he wants to lock this one up tonight. And it was a bit, I don't know if it was odd, but mildly surprising that Stolarz got the Nashville game, just because that one felt like the easiest one of this stretch. So, you know, the Golden Knights, they came within two wins of hoisting the cup last year. This is a legit team that comes at you in waves. Thomas Hertl is the third line center of this team. Like, they're deep, and they're going to come at the Leafs pretty strong here. So Bob will be in for it tonight. But yeah, I'm sure he'd like to see a number one in that W column by the time the buzzer goes tonight, for sure.
0: I haven't seen, obviously, the confirmed lineup, but I assume Nick Blankenberg not making a start tonight.
1: No, he's not.
0: So
1: no.
0: How soon do you think, or how short is the leash to get him in the lineup? Defensively, this team hasn't been like prolific, but it's kind of not just on the defense. It's kind of on the whole system at times. Do you think that he's a guy that is the first fix in when something goes a little bit awry?
1: Yeah, he's next man up for sure. I thought he would have played a game by now, just because we're five games in. And I'm a big Stetcher guy. I think he leaves it all out on the ice. But I don't think he's been so incredible that you couldn't rest him for a night and give Blankenberg a look. Just fresh legs, inspired guy who had to battle through a PTO to get this job. I wouldn't have minded to see him in the Nashville game, to be honest, because he was a former Pred, and I'm a sucker for a narrative. So I like seeing guys face off against their old teams. You know, you talk to them and a lot of them want to, you know, prove them wrong. That was the team that didn't want you. Go stick it to him. So I thought maybe that was the game he would get into. But I think it's only a matter of time. I mean, hopefully it's not an injury, but if you're Hiller, you have to be thinking like, how cold do I want this guy? Like, maybe just mix him in. And, so maybe we see him on this trip at some point. But I don't think he's going to be this massive upgrade on Stetcher or whoever, Blue Liner comes out.
0: We'll let you go, Luke. We appreciate your time. New profile picture on Twitter. What's all that all about?
1: Oh, shout out to my teammate on the men's league, Adam. He made new headshots for everyone in our whole men's league.
0: Yeah,
1: and
0: good.
1: Then used AI.
0: I can tell.
1: To make him a little more intense and lifelike.
0: You look scary. Yeah. Like, if I was lining up against you, I'd be nervous. So it looks good.
2: You pay half dues with all the road trips you're on for the Leafs. You guys probably miss a lot of games.
1: It's a sore point. My attendance, it's a sore point.
2: I bet.
1: Yeah. Wow. No, I pay full dues.
0: You look menacing. So they'll just put your headshot up in the other team's locker room and they'll be scared before the game. Well, Luke, appreciate your time. Enjoy the road trip. I hope you also had some of this good chicken parm that everyone's talking about for their first team dinner.
1: So I wonder if they went to the same place I went to a while back, where they lay out the chicken and then they have this hot cheese that they just slide off the pan in front of you right onto the chicken. It's like, it's ridiculous.
0: And need that. We'll need the recommendations. Yeah. All right. All right. Free ads though.
1: No.
0: All right. Thanks so much, Luke. Enjoy the games.
1: Okay. You too, guys.
0: That's Luke Fox, sportsnet.ca. Yeah. I peeped that.
2: I'd do a free ad if it got me like a.
0: That sounds
2: what would you
0: amazing.
2: Call that? Is that a wave of cheese? Is that a?
0: Yeah, a hot wave.
2: You need like a good, because everyone's seen that where it's like, yeah, they just kind of swipe a. I don't know. You got to find a good way to describe that. I don't know if wave is the best, but that's the best I got, and I guess Gavin McKenna enjoyed it.
0: I also kind of like when he was talking about revenge angles. Like obviously, there's the Marner thing, but Sisson's former Golden Knight as well.
2: Mm-hmm.
0: And he's on the McKenna's on his line. He was a little extra
2: there you go.
0: Boost for the guy.
2: I'm sure you'll be slotting that into your

0: Same game parlay. Colton Sissons anytime.
1: Yeah, he looks good.
0: Yeah.
1: What a nice little addition.
0: Two wins away from a Stanley Cup last year with the Vegas Golden Knights.
1: Mm-hmm. He'll want some revenge.
0: Been to the Stanley Cup final twice, 22 games and two
1: and
0: different
1: I believe
0: Stanley
1: lost
0: Cup
1: both
0: runs.
1: On that ice surface tonight, right?
0: He went to the Stanley Cup final with Nashville in 2017, losing to Pittsburgh.
1: Oh, yeah, so. Yeah. Well, he lost at least in this one. We got to take a quick break because we're going to shift over to a little baseball chat. One game left in terms of the CS, and it is Cleveland and the White Sox tonight, 7:30 on Sportsnet, Sportsnet 590, The Fan. We're going to take a break, talk to Roxy Bernstein, ESPN Radio, calling the game tonight. Feeling a little nervous for the White Sox. See.
0: As you should.
1: We'll see. We'll be right back.
2: From the 680 News Radio Traffic Center, I'm Kyle Hawking. There is a collision still being cleaned up on the westbound 401 approaching Victoria Park in the Express. The left lane is blocked. A stalled vehicle on the westbound 403 west of Winston Churchill in Mississauga. The left lane's blocked there. And downtown Toronto, westbound Lakeshore is reduced to a single lane just west of Reese as you approach Spadina. That's because of a collision investigation. Did you know you could be at risk of getting severe COVID-19 just by being over 60? 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
10: Last series standing.
9: Yes.
10: Wouldn't have had that after the way
9: really,
10: the first
9: I know,
10: two games
9: right?
10: went.
9: Crazy. Dodgers and Brewers will start on Sunday, and Blank versus Rays will start on Monday.
10: Go Blank.
9: I'm starting to feel like momentum shifting.
10: I'm behind Blank. Nerve-wracking.
9: All right, let's bring in Roxy Bernstein, who's calling the game for ESPN Radio. Really appreciate you taking the time before tonight's game. Roxy, how's it going?
11: It's going. The buzz, you can feel it here in Chicago for what they're hoping is a clinch. Of course, the Guardians want to send it back to Cleveland for a game five, but this has been a fun series, and both cities are just energized by what's going on.
10: Yeah, how good is the playoff energy on the south side of Chicago compared to, I mean, you see it every year, so how does it stack up?
11: It was almost too good. Like, this young White Sox team may have been overhyped for game three. That they're home after winning four straight on the road. They win the wild card down in Houston, win the first

0: two in Cleveland. Then they come home, and it's supposed to be, in some ways, a coronation. And the Guardians took them out of it early. And it kind of was a subdued crowd from the middle of the game on because of what Cleveland was able to do. But they're going to be ready to bounce back tonight. Full house, a blackout, they're calling it. And look, the White Sox have not won a home playoff series, clinched a home playoff series, since 1906. Mm-hmm. It's been 120 years. White Sox fans have never seen this, and that's what they're hoping for tonight.
1: Yeah, I was about to bring up that fact because I just couldn't believe it when I read it. I had to triple check it wasn't I wasn't getting AI'd, but it's a wait of 120 years. Like, that is a huge moment. We were lucky to see the Blue Jays do it last year to win on, you know, home soil. It means a lot, but I wonder if the back of your mind, when it hasn't happened yet, you're starting to get that nervous energy. I know you mentioned a young-ish White Sox team. Like, how do they not allow for the nerves to creep in when your back's starting to get up the wall, against the wall a little bit here?
0: I think if Cleveland jumps out to an early lead, that could be a problem for the White Sox, and that doubt could creep in, because to this point, they've been playing with house money in a lot of ways. Nobody expected them to be in this point in the playoffs after losing 100-plus each of the last 3 years. And here they are coming home up two games to none. Everybody's putting them into the ALCS. The Guardians saying not so fast. Cleveland won this division. And Cleveland's a young team that has a little bit more seasoning and experience, and one of the top players in the game in Jose Ramirez. And you knew it was a matter of time. Look, Cleveland had only 3 runs on 7 hits through the first two games. They erupted for 9 runs in game 3. And tonight they're sending their ace to the mound, Parker Messick, who's had a brilliant rookie season. And the White Sox are going to bullpen it again. That's what they've been doing throughout the postseason. It's unconventional the way they're going about it, but this is what Will Venable has done to piece it together for them. That's the way they need to play, they feel.
2: If there's anything that's changing in this series, Roxy, is it that, like, the sense of novelty for these White Sox pitchers may be wearing off just a little bit? They're going to see Hagen Smith start. It'll be the third time in the series. They just saw him yesterday. Grant Taylor probably goes again. It'll be the third time for him. They're relying on a small group of guys to handle all the leverage innings here. So as much as this gets down the road closer to a game five, does it start to really favor the Guardians in that there's no secrets anymore with what the White Sox are trying to do from a pitching standpoint?
0: And the more times you see them, because they're bringing in new pitchers almost every inning, they're coming in from different arm slots, whether right-handed, left-handed, the velocity and how they mix it up. But the familiarity aspect that Cleveland is used to seeing these arms, and we'll see how long Hagen Smith goes. I wouldn't anticipate him going any more than 2 innings tonight. Like, it's going to be an abbreviation.

0: again tonight for the White Sox. But the familiarity aspect, Cleveland's seen you guys over and over again. But you could say the same thing on the other side, because Parker Messick is starting for Cleveland the second time in this series. He started game one. This is the sixth start that Messick has had against the White Sox this season. So it's the familiarity on both sides is there. And now it's just a question of execution. Who can do it better?
1: Yeah, what does he need to change a little bit this time, second time around in the series, to be able to face the White Sox, have a little bit better? Both teams with lots of walks, like yesterday, or was it yesterday he played? 2 days ago. Yesterday. 10 walks yesterday for the White Sox. It's all a blur now. We watched four baseball games last night. yeah, I guess maybe sloppy pitching, like you might see it on both sides tonight.
0: Well, and the White Sox, I don't think you can count on them walking 10 hitters again like they did yesterday. But I also don't see them striking out 19 times against Cleveland pitching tonight. Something's got to give from that aspect. But who can command the zone? And who can be the more, in some ways, the patient team at the plate who can control the strike zone? That's going to be, I think, a big way this game goes. Cleveland needs base runners. They need to put traffic out there. They put pressure on you. They steal bases. They need to make the White Sox go from the stretch and get them out of their comfort zone. They need to make them uncomfortable, and that's what they did in Game 3. They're hoping there's a carryover effect here into Game 4.
2: Yeah, the Guardians have not hit a home run yet in this series, which seems almost impossible if it weren't. Well, the Guardians generally struggle with that. But they did have a breakout offensively from some select guys, maybe their most important guys, Joe Adell and Jose Ramirez, as you mentioned earlier on. Like, this team does run on what Jose Ramirez does, but is the Joe Adell breakout maybe just as important? Because if someone is going to hit the ball out of the yard, it might just be Joe Adell.
0: And he's got two triples in the series, and the one in Game 2 nearly left the ballpark. There's a reason why they traded him, why they went and got him at the deadline from the Angels, because he's a run producer, drives and runs. And he was fighting it a bit, maybe pressing too much the first couple of games. And that triple that he hit in Game 2 may have calmed him down. And then he had another three-run triple in Game 3. He's there to drive in runs, and Ramirez is there to get on base. And Jose Ramirez has had a tough season. This is a future Hall of Famer, that the things he does, hits for power, runs the bases, plays great defense at third base. He had the broken hamate bone that cost him about a month and a half, and he's still not, I don't think, 100% right, but he's still the big dog on this team, and they need him to produce. He didn't in the first two games. He did in Game 3. If Cleveland's going to force a Game 5, and if Cleveland can somehow do that, win on Saturday, get to an ALCS, Jose Ramirez needs to be in the middle of it for the Guardians.
2: It's been a real struggle for another guy in the middle of the order for the Guardians, and Angel Martinez in the lineup again today, batting six. Any surprise there? Like, I thought maybe Stephen Vogt should look at maybe not running him back out there, given how bad the at-bats have looked. Any surprise there, or is just a lack of options for Vogt?
0: Well, we talked to Stephen Vogt a little while ago, and he talked about that he's maybe pressing, and maybe he's too quick and too anxious in the box when, like, you're 0 for 12 and, what, 7 strikeouts in a series. But he's a guy they've counted on all year. And it's not that Cleveland has that many options to go, okay, if you take him out, then what do? Do you start a rookie like Petey Halpin and put him in center and slide Stephen Kwan over to left? The options are somewhat limited for Stephen Vogt. And if you look at the numbers, Angel Martinez led them in home runs this year. And he has the ability to run into a pitch. And when he does, it can go a long way. And he's a switch hitter. No matter who the White Sox throw, he's going to get a look from the opposite side of the plate. I think you got to dance with what brung you. And Martinez has been a big factor in why Cleveland to this point. It's hard to go away from him despite his struggles, because at some point he's going to get it going, and he's a bat they need to get going, though.
1: Oh, we're chatting with Roxy Bernstein, ESPN Radio. We're going to hear your call later on our network, too, so it's very applicable to have you on. You know, you're talking about Stephen Vogt and Will Venable, it's not going to come down to their decisions, but who has the trick? Maybe it will.
2: It could.
1: But who's got the trickier situation tonight with the pitching, with the leash that they have in terms of who they're putting in the order? Like, who needs to have a perfect game out of those two managers?
0: I think Will Venable, the pressure's on him maybe a little bit to push the right buttons. He's done it consistently throughout the postseason, because when you're going from pitcher to pitcher to pitcher, you're trying to piece it together with 7 different guys. Your eyes need to tell you if that guy doesn't have it on that particular night. So the pressure might be on.

0: him to make the correct decisions and when to go. When do you bring in Grant Taylor, for example, who has the ability to go multiple innings, where Parker Messick is an ace and Stephen Vogt hoping to get six innings from him and turn it over to what he has is a great bullpen also, especially with Cade Smith at the back end of that bullpen. There are some moves that can be made. I think there's more flexibility for Stephen Vogt because it's pretty regimented what Will Venable needs to do to the path to victory for the Chicago White Sox tonight.
1: Yeah, probably the best example this series of unconventional versus conventional, because it is very conventional with what the Guardians are aiming to do, and it is throw in the kitchen sink with Will Venable and the White Sox. And yeah, probably will, well, might not come down to a decision, but whether or not you stick with the convention or the unconventional aspects may ultimately decide who wins. This game, of course, there's an opponent ready for one of these two teams in the American League Championship Series, that being the Tampa Bay Rays. Do you have to squint to see a competitive ALCS when looking at these two teams compared to what the Rays have done all season? Just three postseason games we've seen so far for the Rays, so it's not like, wow, they've been doing this for a month of just dominant baseball. But yeah, it was a dominant year for Tampa Bay, and they look complete. I don't know if one of these two teams looks as complete. Probably not. But do you think we're going to have a good ALCS given what you've seen between these two teams for three games and what you know of the Tampa Bay Rays?
0: I think we will. As good as Tampa Bay is, because they do all the little things right. They bunt, they put pressure on you, they steal bases, they pitch. They're built for that ballpark down there in St. Pete. But I like these two teams also. These two teams play with a confidence and a swagger that a lot of young teams don't necessarily have. But both these teams are at this stage. They'll feel pretty good about their chances, especially with Cleveland, the pitching and the defense that they have, should they get there. And the White Sox, they don't know any better. They don't know that they're not supposed to be here. And they have these talented young arms like Hagen Smith, who we'll see tonight, Grant Taylor. They hit home runs. They're the only team in baseball that has three different 30 home run hitters. So I think that these teams, whoever advances out of this ALDS to play the Rays in a championship series, will have, I think, a pretty good shot. I think we're going to have a competitive series. It just seemed like the Rays were so motivated to take out the Yankees. And they did things the right way. And the Yankees were their own worst enemy at times. Where here in this series, you're going to have to beat, whether it's Chicago or Cleveland, they're not going to beat themselves. And when you look at the White Sox, the way they're doing this, you can do this in a short series where you use an opener and you piece it together. No starting pitcher for the White Sox has gone more than four innings in the playoffs so far. You can get away with this in a short series. Over the course of a 162, you can't. But here we are in an abbreviated sprint, and the White Sox is playing into their favor. Although tonight, I think they're running into a pretty good starter in Messick.
2: Well, I hope the 120-year wait kind of pays off tonight. Not that, you know, we got a horse in the race, but it would be really cool to see that happen on home field for them. But if not, we'll be waiting for the Monday series to start against whoever the Rays will play. We appreciate your time tonight, Roxy. Enjoy it, and have a great call.
0: Happy to join you guys. Thanks for having
2: Thanks so
0: me.
2: Much. That's Roxy Bernstein. And it will be a Monday start for the CS.
1: Yeah, a little bit of a
2: Sunday
1: delay.
2: Sunday for the Dodgers-Brewers.
1: Sunday.
2: Which is set.
1: Yeah, so nothing going on Saturday. A little disappointed in that.
2: Well, you could.
1: Unless we're getting
2: You
1: a
2: could
1: game
2: have
1: five.
2: This game.
1: Yes.
2: A game five.
1: Usually there's a little overlap. Like, I thought maybe the Dodgers.
2: Well, next week I was looking, and there's Saturday, a couple Sunday. Days of overlaps. Like, it's not perfect.
1: I like overlap.
2: Okay. Well,
1: it
2: depends.
1: Two games a day.
2: So Sunday starts the CS for the National League, Dodgers-Brewers. It'll start, and Brewers hosting. Game one of the ALCS will be Monday, and the Rays will be hosting whoever makes it through this one. And then Monday we'll also have game two. So it's going to go NLCS Sunday, Monday, then a break, then Wednesday, Thursday, then a break, or Friday, sorry. So they play three in a row. It's kind of all over the
1: place. And that's what you expect, like, because all this rest does benefit teams that are maybe
2: like the Rays have played three
1: incomplete.
2: Baseball games.
1: They have, and that's not much. And I think it could be good and bad. Maybe it's fine for the Rays, who seem like they weren't really phased at all about not playing that much baseball over the last couple of weeks or so. But the way you can set up your pitching, I mean, the fact that the Brewers won game four allowed them to save Mazurowski, who can now pitch maybe three times in an NL or an NLCS. So that certainly helps. But if the White Sox get through and get to, like, kind of this staggered, we don't have to pitch here and we get this off day here, travel day here, they can kind of piece it together a little bit more. When they have to actually

0: pitch 3 days in a row and you might have to use a conventional starter, that's when they might get like completely exposed. So it maybe helps level the playing field, because a team like the Dodgers, if again, you're playing every day, they've got four viable starters who they can line up and be very confident in, and not every other team remaining in the tournament who have some similarities that we'll get to, are able to do it like that. So I think the scheduling does help a team like the Brewers, and certainly helping a team like the White Sox.
1: I can just imagine the party tonight if the White Sox do pull through. 120 years since they've clinched a postseason series in front of their home fans.
0: So they won the World Series and won all those series in the lead up to the World Series on the road. Okay. Yeah.
1: 1906. Do you remember?
0: I don't. I barely remember just 2005. Missed it, eh? Bobby Jenks it. Comes to mind, though.
1: Yeah, like I think Bobby it'd Jenks, be. Right? I think it'd be clear about that.
0: Know that before.
1: it'd be pretty fun. But either way, NLCS starts on Sunday and ALCS starts on Monday.
0: Mm-hmm.
1: It was great kind of seeing the Yankees lose last night, I'll just be honest.
0: You enjoyed that, eh?
1: Well, I wanted to, I mean.
0: Why are there only fan interferences
1: this
0: in
1: is what
0: playoff
1: I wanted to just
0: like, I know everyone's
1: the
0: jacked
1: fan interference
0: up.
1: Thing was crazy.
0: But like, why does that never happen in the regular season? We just don't.
1: Well, maybe you're not standing, hanging over the railing in game 61 on a Wednesday, work from home. No, the work from dome.
0: Work from dome.
1: You might not be.
0: The Jays sold out pretty much.
1: You might have your laptop on your lap then at the work from dome. But no, I think it's because you're standing on your feet with breathing with every pitch. You're anticipating every moment. And you're leaning over and catching a ball that you shouldn't be touching.
0: I guess it does happen, though. Every playoff, we see this once where someone gets. Yeah. Gets a little too excited about a ball coming their way.
1: And then they get kicked out.
0: They get kicked out, and then their team loses, and then everyone from their city and town and state or whatever absolutely hates them.
1: If that happened to me, I would honestly have to go into hiding for a while.
0: I don't think you'd be able to avoid.
1: No, I think I'd have to be kicked out of a ball game,
0: arrested.
1: It would be really, really bad.
0: You get arrested for that?
1: Probably. Yeah, this person got escorted out with police. So it's basically like it's not a good look. And
0: no criminal
1: now
0: record.
1: With social media,
0: they get a criminal record for that.
1: Well, now with social media, everybody can find out who you are, and
0: yeah, it's
1: you're
0: not,
1: in trouble.
0: That's kind of sucks. But
1: I think in the moment, like, I don't want to give the Yankees fan too much credit, but in that moment, the last thing you're thinking is, oh, let me just pull back and stand politely. Like, it's
0: I would be thinking that. I would
1: breathe.
0: Be trying to, like,
1: yeah, you say
0: right
1: that now, but
0: it.
1: This ball's coming towards
0: no,
1: you. It's going to tie the game.
0: I mean, I've seen it too many times.
1: It's
0: I would
1: keep
0: know.
1: The Yankees. So have these people, but for some reason, something in their mind just, they black out.
0: I guess. Maybe it's hard in the moment.
1: And you're excited to be
0: not everyone's
1: the one
0: a,
1: to catch it.
0: Not everyone, though, is a, not an enemy, a, what would the word be?
1: What? What are you trying to say?
0: Like, not everyone gets the scarlet letter, I guess, is what I'm trying to say.
1: Right.
0: There's the guy in the Royals against the Blue Jays in, 2015, who gained some notoriety for leaning over. Mm-hmm. And everyone there loved him because he helped his team.
1: And like,
0: so it's a bit of a gamble, but you could be a hero.
1: Well, when you know your team is a team that is hitting the ball out of the park, you should be, hold your hands like this. But in the moment, you can get carried away.
0: And you want to catch a ball that
1: and you want to catch that ball that might invigorate your team to actually win a game.
0: You got to get up to
1: anyway,
0: the,
1: it was like a horrible look.
0: Like you're fielding a ground ball.
1: Yeah. But I watched that a bunch of times, and I think they actually, I'll say, made the right call, which is not often the case.
0: Like, yeah, ultimately.
1: That's a big moment. They made the right call. It didn't actually really matter because the Yankees were going to lose, and they lost. And but what a devastating way to go out. Like, it was good.
0: You enjoyed it, eh?
1: And then,
0: I'm going to get to this in the next block, the radio only block, but are the Yankees the most fun team in sports to beat is my question.
1: Ooh, yeah, definitely.
0: And I think they probably are. We just saw the Blue Jays just like, they loved beating the Yankees.
1: Yeah.
0: Probably more so than they loved beating the Mariners.
1: 100%.
0: And certainly the Rays had their fun at the expense of the Yankees.
1: Oh, did they ever?
0: You get to play New York.
1: The party was so good.
0: New York, you get to absolutely rub it in the face of the evil empire, and I don't think anything really compares, but we'll see if we can find one that does.
1: I mean, that's my answer, but we'll go into it deeper. But okay. I think it's last night, you know, it was interesting watching all the post-game stuff come up on your feed. It was a very familiar feeling to how we felt last year.
0: Junior Caminero playing the role of Vladimir
1: Guerrero. Junior Caminero did the Yankees lose, and it made me sad because that was when Vladdy did that last year, I thought we unlocked something Like that.

0: moment of Vladdy doing that was stardom. It was, I've got this team on my back. We're doing this thing. The fact that he leaned into it and really leaned into it. And we just saw this different side of Vladdy when he did the Dah Yankees lose.
1: Yeah, I didn't think we were turning back after that.
0: I thought,
1: for being completely honest,
0: this is, we're going to win 10 World Series in a row. It just, it was this moment of elation, and to see like the, it's like he broke the glass wall a bit and he was himself and he was this joyous player.
1: And he was very confident though. And like, you don't do that unless he, you're,
0: oh yeah.
1: If, and he, boy, what, should he have been confident given what he did to the Yankees?
0: But when Junior Caminero did it last night, I'm like, ah, that's old.
1: Nah, it was pretty good. Everyone can get their shots.
0: And it was good.
1: But I get what you're saying, because it did feel like he was on top of the world, and now he kind of feels a little broken, and hopefully he can put the pieces back together.
0: That's a curse. If you do it, you know, it might not come back around and be positive.
1: So you're saying Rays lose in seven in heartbreaking fashion to the Dodgers?
0: Could be. Well, if that happens, then we've unlocked an issue. Okay, we will do
1: the
0: another
1: rubbing in the face of the Yankees curse.
0: Yes, we will do another 30 minutes on the radio. But before we take a break, Russell Peters is coming to Casino Rama Resort February 19th and 20th. We've got your chance to win your way in. Recently named one of Rolling Stone's 50th best comics of all time, Toronto's own Russell Peters has spent decades entertaining audiences around the world with his sharp observations and unmatched storytelling. To enter, all you do have to do is listen to the Fan pregame for the code word, then text the code word to 59590. Today's code word is laughter. Text laughter to 59590 for your chance to win tickets to the February 19th show. Don't miss your chance to see one of Canada's most celebrated comedians live. Please note the prize includes a pair of tickets to the February 19th show only. Travel and accommodation are not included. Contest is open to Ontario residents only. Standard message and data rates may apply. Laughter at the expense of the Yankees last night.
1: There you go. So before we get you back to Roxy Bernstein, who have the call of the Guardians and the White Sox on our air, we have that extra block. What are we doing in that block?
0: Well, I think
1: we've exited the situation room.
0: Just for today. MLB has proposed some rule changes that are, I actually think, quite great.
1: Rule changes, like to the game?
0: Changes to the schedule, changes to the playoffs, changes to the way in which the playoff schedule is chosen. Okay. It is actually quite extensive. It's giving PWHL a bit.
1: Oh, and there's PWHL to talk
0: there's
1: about.
0: There's PWHL too. Jerseys that launched today. We're going to go through some of the changes, rule changes. I actually think they could be great. The MLB has killed it with the new rules as of late. Like, the pitch clock is the best thing I've ever seen. I love the pitch clock.
1: It's pretty good, yeah.
0: And, you know, starting the runner on second, and like, there's some like little tweaks that, you know, you never know if things are going to work out. But like, I think they've done a good job. There's a lot proposed.
1: Don't flatter Rob Manfred too much as we careen towards a lockout.
0: Well, this is all, if you know, has to do with if there's baseball. But I will say, some of these things I could really get behind.
1: Okay.
0: So we'll go through that.
1: We'll unpack all that.
0: But then there's also a Rob Manfred memo that's like, this is what's going to happen if there is a lockout, your rules. And some of them are pretty funny, like in terms of what you can and can't do during the lockout. Like, if you were invited to somebody's wedding and you have to go, like, you can't talk shop. It's like written
1: like
0: in the
1: players
0: memo.
1: Can't talk?
0: Oh, you can't.
1: Or is this like players and executives?
0: Like, if you and the club officials or the execs are there, you can't be talking shop. But you can go to their wedding, but you can't really talk baseball. Like, who's policing that?
1: You bugged at your own wedding?
0: You can.
1: Rob Manfred's got ears
0: you
1: everywhere.
0: You can send holiday cards before December 2nd. Like, there's all these little rules.
1: Do you send holiday cards?
0: No, I haven't done that in
1: a long time. I was going to say, because I haven't got one, so answer carefully.
0: Yeah, I haven't. I don't think I've really.
1: I figured that would be right up your alley, a
0: physical
1: holiday
0: card in a while.
1: Really?
0: Stamps? I've bought stamps before. They sneak up on you.
1: What do stamps do? You're buying stamps if you're not sending holiday cards.
0: Well, no, like when I was mailing out my wedding.
1: You're saying you're too cheap for a holiday card.
0: Well, I sent enough before. I'll hand deliver you one. You want one? I'll give you one.
1: Yeah, I do want one this year.
0: Okay. Well, I'm sure I won't receive one back, but.
1: Yeah, you're right about that.
0: We'll do rules change proposals. We'll go through that. We'll talk a little bit about the team remaining payrolls, because it's the Dodgers versus basically the bottom of the league. Does that change your opinion on all this? Are we kind of heading into the Dodgers being the main storyline now that they've advanced and we're looking at the remaining teams, which are Milwaukee, the White Sox, the Rays, and Cleveland?
1: They certainly seem like the main storyline, but would we want it any other way? Would you rather it be the Braves and Brewers and Rays and Guardians?
0: I kind of like the big bad.
1: I think we need at least one villain in there.
0: Yeah, we got one. Sportsnet Pacific will have Vancouver and Carolina up next. Colorado.

0: 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That's on Sportsnet, Sportsnet 1, and here on Sportsnet 590 The Fan. Okay.
1: Good sports night.
0: Great
1: Thursday
0: sports night.
1: Football.
0: Thursday night football.
1: Leafs tonight.
0: Take a quick break. We'll be back on the radio.
2: From the 680 News Radio Traffic Center, I'm Ben Davey. We have a vehicle fire on the eastbound 401 right now. It's at the 404 in the collectors. Just the right lane is blocked. Emergency crews are there to respond. Expect delays on the approach. East 401 moving slowly from Dixie to Kennedy, alternately express and collectors. Westbound Lakeshore west of Reese, we have the left lane blocked from an earlier collision involving a motorcycle. Westbound Gardner Expressway moving very slowly from the DVP out to Strawn. Time for a traffic update. 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
4: All right, we're back on the Fan pregame here on Sportsnet 590 The Fan for the next 30 minutes, and then it'll be the White Sox trying to make some history. 120 years since they won a playoff series on their home field. Could be a party tonight, or Cleveland will just put all the pressure and they'll probably win the series, is my prediction.
5: Yeah, I think it would probably be pretty difficult to pick yourself up after not breaking the 120-year drought at home.
4: Again.
5: They're playing a dangerous game, though. Like, we talked about it with Roxy. They just, like, three or four pitchers that they trust with anything more than one inning. It's like, yeah, if you see the same guys over and over again, it's going
4: to
5: be difficult.
4: It's given, like, Blue Jays bullpen. Like, if the Blue Jays were to make it this far, we would be saying the same thing. Like, oh, he's running out the same cast of characters.
5: Yeah, but at least it's
4: going to
5: be Gosman and Yusavage.
4: Totally agree.
5: Like, okay.
4: We had a little bit more confidence there. Even Max Scherzer. But some of these young pups for the White Sox, it's just like, you got to hold your breath for an inning.
5: They're pretty nasty, but some of them have pitched a lot against the same team just in the last few days. And it may be adding up. Maybe not. We'll see.
4: That's coming up after us at 7:30 on TV and on the radio. Okay, so MLB has an interesting offseason ahead, of course. We know that there's a potential for a lockout, but there's also a potential for some rule changes. These potential rule changes that we're going to go through wouldn't start till 2029, so it's not like next year all of a sudden get ready to learn.
5: There's one that would be next year.
4: The majority of them are for 2029. So let's go through them from the most in. We'll just go through them. 154 game schedule would be proposed.
5: As opposed to the 162 we're currently dealing with?
4: Yes. So that allows for a weekly off day, and the off days would be placed before non-guaranteed games in game 5, 6, and 7 of the league championship series as well to maximize star pitcher availability. Oh, I should maybe wait on that. I'm moving that live on the air. Let's just talk about the regular season. Standard weekly off days on Mondays, except for select national holidays. So 154 game schedule, a weekly off day, probably Monday, unless it's like Canada Day or Independence Day.
5: It's interesting. I mean, this is what Japan does. They have a day off built in every week. And I guess that's a good thing. Like, you can kind of set your watch to it. But, like, wouldn't you want to have, like, if you were going to do that, I'd have a standalone game and try to have a game of the week.
4: Well, they might.
5: On the Monday.
4: I think there were some exceptions. Like, there's another thing, maybe a national game.
5: This isn't completely clear to me,
4: to be honest. I think it's.
5: So it's not necessarily the Monday. But, okay, six games in 7 days seems very reasonable. Mm-hmm. I'm not sure a company like Rogers would necessarily be like, hey, let's take away four home games per year because, of course, they're doing so well at the ballpark. So maybe, I don't know if everyone's down for this, but there would be some concessions made.
4: Here, can I interrupt you for a second?
5: Sure.
4: Returning to a 154-game schedule would allow us to introduce a weekly off day, which is good for player health, while also creating a new national broadcast window to showcase our most exciting team players.
5: Go. That's what it is, though.
4: We didn't have the full.
5: Because if you are trying to, this is the race all these networks are running. Mm-hmm. They want as many people as many network executives involved and as many networks involved as they possibly can. And if you can dangle, hey, there's one game played tonight, Netflix, and we can promise you Aaron Judge, mm-hmm. or we can promise you Junior Caminero or Fernando Tatis or Shohei Ohtani, would you be interested in that weekly? And I think Netflix might be interested in that weekly. So I think that is a good
4: business
5: decision.
4: That should be the Apple TV games. Just do them on Monday nights.
5: Well, I suppose, but I don't know if Apple TV is paying for
4: I don't know.
5: Standalones of that much. I think they want to have a little variety. So maybe Apple TV does take one of RJ's games.

0: now and then, continuing down the into these years. But I do feel like trying to set up a special night makes a lot of sense by trying to bring in another network. So that's, I'm okay with 154. It makes like, hey, can you hit 50 home runs a little harder? But that's okay.
1: I think it would be nice to have an understanding of when your days off are, because sometimes the Jays have them in like random times. Like sometimes it's Monday, sometimes it's a Thursday when you travel to a new city, sometimes it's the middle of the week on a Wednesday. Like you can really start to set your rotation a lot better, and the health of players. Like, well, we saw a lot of pitching injuries this year. Who knows if it's because you're jamming a lot of days into one, or you're not getting as many off days.
0: You could, and
1: this could help.
0: I actually don't know if this is a good thing, but there are teams talking, like the Dodgers may do this, talking about a six-man rotation. Mm-hmm. And that's part of what they do in Japan. They also
1: and
0: also
1: then
0: six,
1: you're just perfectly you
0: know
1: set
0: you're,
1: up.
0: You know you're pitching once a week. It'll be Wednesday, and that's what you do.
1: But that kind of sucks for fans. Like, what if you can only go to games on Saturdays and Sundays, and you're stuck with, I was going to say Spencer Miles, but I'd be happy to see him. You're stuck with the one bullpen game every week, or you're stuck with, like, I'm only able to take my kids to Junior J Sundays, and that's only the day that I see Max Scherzer.
0: Yes, there is some good and the bad with that. But the good on that would be, Dylan Cease is Friday nights, and that's what we do at the ballpark on Friday nights.
1: You're
0: and
1: sick,
0: come down,
1: actually.
0: And, like, that's worth watching, I think.
1: And then you could have your promo around, like the Dylan Cease Friday night. He can have his whole thing around being the Friday night guy.
0: And then you
1: get injured.
0: Then you
1: get
0: injured and you push
1: up.
0: It back and it doesn't work. Yeah. So it's not perfect. However, I think there could be some good and bad to that. But again, that requires a six-man rotation, which most teams aren't going to do. So it is going to be not as simple as that, but it does allow for maybe that consideration.
1: Okay. So I'm in favor. If we're voting the two-person panel here, I vote in favor.
0: I'm a whatever. Doesn't really.
1: But that's more of an in favor than against.
0: Sure.
1: Okay. Next one.
0: And you don't have to twist my arm on this.
1: These are proposed changes. So the division series would extend to 7 games, which adds up to 8 potential extra postseason games throughout October.
0: Music to my ears. It should be.
1: It's already a win-win-win-win-win.
0: These series, the series we're currently involved in, are way too short.
1: It's crazy. Like, once you get up 2-0, you're like, it's over.
0: Yep.
1: Even 1-0, 2-0, we might see it different, but like, it's just that, I mean, it puts a lot of emphasis on winning when you can, but I love a 7-game series.
0: Yes,
1: that's sports.
0: It's way better. And we just saw it. I mean, we just went through it. It was definitely sweet beating up on the Yankees, dispatching them as quick as they did. But the back and forth nature of the Mariners series, of the Dodgers series, like a 7-game series allows you to go back and forth. You can be convinced one team is going to win before the other one steals that, and it goes back the other way. Mm-hmm. Like, it just feels like there's more drama, way more 100%. Drama in a 7-game series. And if we're being perfectly honest, you play 162 or 154 to get to a series that ends in a snap of the fingers. I would even say the wild card should go to 5, the division 7, championship 7, World Series 7.
1: Okay, I don't know about the wild card.
0: The wild card's ridiculous. You have two good pitchers.
1: But you know what? Don't be in the wild card then.
0: I mean, there's only two teams that don't get to be in the wild
1: card. Well, we'll get to the wild card in a second. Just in terms of changing things a little bit too, and another layer of this is that with these longer series, they're going to try to put off days before the non-guaranteed games. So game 5, game 6, game 7 in the league championship series. Then you could get your star pitchers available, and then you can't have competing games, which we're going to see.
0: I don't know if we need 4 starts from Yamamoto.
1: So I'm a little bit
0: in World Series
1: yeah, thank
0: against
1: God.
0: The Blue Jays.
1: No, I'm actually, that's the first one that I'm like, don't know if I need that.
0: No, I think you, I want a World Series.
1: I see
0: series
1: where they're going
0: played,
1: with it, but I don't know if I need it.
0: Like in an 8 to 9 game span max.
1: No, I think that when there's an off day here and there, you take advantage of it. But when you've got too much time, A, where's the momentum? B, I don't want to sit around and wait 3 days to watch
0: and there
1: a
0: should
1: team
0: be,
1: play.
0: There should be cost to having used a bullpen arm that you shouldn't have used or whatever. Totally.

0: the team in the PWHL for the last couple of years are changing the playoff format this year because you had...
1: Are they still doing the I want to play you?
0: Yeah, but there's a different... It's longer playoffs now. So. There's conferences. But before, the number one team got to choose between teams three and four. So you only had a three or a four an option. And most of the time, you pick the fourth place team. And only one time has that not happened.
1: And it worked out, right?
0: Victoire won. Yeah. But when you only have one team to choose between, and if four teams make the playoffs, it's not really like life or death. Like, at that point, all those teams are pretty much equal points. You played each other so many times. It's a little different than in 162 games of sample size, and you're playing teams within your division versus maybe in a different division versus looking at their starting pitching rotation. It's way different in baseball. But I like the intrigue of, I wonder who this team should pick, who they'll decide to pick, what comes into play. Is it your season series against them? Is it who you think you pitch better against? Is it currently like you watch their first couple games and they have an injury, then you have a better decision. I'm like, well, Aaron Judge isn't coming back. Well, we're not picking that team, or we are picking that team. Or is it travel? Like, there's a million things that you could go into factor why you would pick a team. I just think it adds to the dialogue, to the mystique, and you might just pick the team that you were supposed to pick anyway. I think it could get a little cheesy, but why not try something new? I don't know. What do you think?
1: I don't like it.
0: Okay.
1: I don't like what they currently have either, though.
0: Mm-hmm.
1: I don't know why you can't just reseed. I think that makes the most sense.
0: If it was between this thing that I just explained, which is picking people or just reseeding, I would go reseeding.
1: Okay.
0: Yeah, but they are
1: overcomplicating it in your eyes then.
0: Yeah, like just reseed it. Like,
1: because there's clearly an issue this year.
0: You spend 162 games fighting for a position. Sometimes you let your foot off the gas and you're happy with where your position is, whatever. Should be reseeded. But if that's not an option on the table, then throw chaos in there and let the teams pick, and maybe they pick the team that would have been seeded the way they wanted to anyway.
1: I guess my problem with this too is, like, you mentioned the P-Dub is expanding and maybe there are more decisions, but with this, there's still just one decision. So if we were to simulate what we just saw.
0: Yeah, so let me pull that up and tell you exactly
1: The Guardians and the Rays got a bye, and number three was the...
0: One second. I'm going to pull it up.
1: Number three was Astros.
0: Number three was the Astros.
1: The Astros, who had a worse record than the Yankees and Red Sox, mm-hmm. would have then get to choose which opponent they wanted out of them and the White Sox, and they had the worst record than the White Sox.
0: The division winner
1: gets to decide who everyone plays, despite being awful.
0: I think that's stupid too.
1: It should be the best record of the four teams
0: mm-hmm.
1: that are in that collection, because giving power to a sub 500 team.
0: Well, but this is a bad example. This year sucks.
1: But it always happens. Sucks. There's always a crappy division winner.
0: So what if we meet in the middle, and the way that the wild card is set up, the wild card teams don't get to choose anything. Your wild card team, be happy you're there. But the team that finished first, which would have been the Brewers and the Rays, mm-hmm. then they get to choose their opponent.
1: I think that's fair, because at least you earned it as
0: earned
1: the best
0: something.
1: Seed.
0: And then you get to pick which side of the bracket you want to be on.
1: I just think they should blur all the divisions once you get there. Like, you can create the format that way.
0: Yeah, and just rank them. I agree.
1: And then, so this year, the Yankees could have made that decision. Do they want the Red Sox, mm-hmm. Astros, or whoever? Does that sort of kind of mess with where the path goes eventually? Like, would they have seen the Rays or the Guardians? Because clearly the Yankees, if they could have gamed it, they would have rather played the Guardians this round than the Rays. So I don't know. I think it's a little... I think they're getting a little cute. Mm-hmm. I think you're overcomplicating something that has a pretty simple solution. Just your record should dictate who you play.
0: I agree. I think this is one or two steps too far into the choose your own adventure Goosebumps book.
1: Mm-hmm.
0: What a throwback. But I don't disagree with the fact that if you're the number one seed, you should maybe get a chance to get some sort of advantage. What's your advantage? You skip the wild card, and then... You know, you're stuck on the side of a bracket that you might not want to be on. Like, what if the Rays got a chance and the Brewers got a chance to choose who they want to play next, maybe when they're healthier, when their rotation's set? Like, what if the Brewers are like, no, we don't want to go against the Padres. We actually want to go against the Dodgers and get them out of the way. I don't know. That was a bad example. But maybe there is something where you don't have to go full throttle into this, like,

0: Disneyland decision making, but you can give some sort of advantage to the number one seed, or just put them from one to whatever, how many are making it, and just rank them and have them play in a real seed.
1: We were talking to John Morosi. I don't know if it was me and you or me and Ruby at one point, but he thought there could be a full realignment eventually with expansion that would result in the playoff field being like expanded to just a pool of 12 or whatever.
0: Yeah.
1: Not expanded, but like the Yankees could play the Red Sox in a World Series.
0: So that's what I'm literally looking at right now. If you ranked all of the MLB teams just like on their whole season schedule, the best team in the league was the Brewers.
1: Mm-hmm.
0: Those Brewers, Dodgers.
1: Dodgers second?
0: If I win point percentage, yeah.
1: Well, they played the same.
0: Wins. Dodgers had 100 wins. Rays had 98.
1: Okay.
0: So if we go by wins, it's Brewers, Dodgers, Rays, Braves, Yankees, Padres, Cubs, Phillies, Red Sox, Diamondbacks. I don't know how many I'm at. Guardians, White Sox, whatever. So, yeah, there's your best 12 teams in the Major League Baseball.
1: Mm-hmm.
0: And then you start putting them in the corners.
1: And they may have to do that because the divisions could go to four teams, because if you're expanding, you don't have the perfect number.
0: Mm-hmm.
1: You have eight divisions of four teams. Anyway, well, that's not clearly applicable to what we're doing here. But yeah, I think there's an easier fix for this one. Anything else in the proposed?
0: Changes? Salary cap.
1: Yeah. So that, I think, is the caveat with all this is, yeah, we want to do all these things, but we want to do it with a salary cap. So we'll see you at the bargaining table.
0: Yeah. I have no idea how that's going to go. And I actually don't really know. Sometimes I'm for it and sometimes I'm against it. Most of the time I'm like, how does it affect my team?
1: It's negatively.
0: Yeah. And that's the thing that I'm like, maybe we just let it be.
1: So will the result of the season dictate what happens with the salary cap? The Major League Baseball's playoff teams remaining have very different payrolls.
0: Oh my God, do they ever.
1: Five teams left, as you know. Dodgers, Brewers, White Sox, Rays, Guardians. Three teams.
0: The difference is insane.
1: Three teams are in the bottom four in payroll. White Sox, 27. Rays, 28. Cleveland, 29. Milwaukee is a small payroll, too, at 19. And the Dodgers, number one. As we know.
0: Where are the Jays? Five still? Or
1: five? I would guess they are like 5, 6, 7 range.
0: David says, can we find that out? I'm just curious. Okay.
1: Okay. So does it matter? Like, does it matter who wins? Do you think it matters? We kind of talked about it yesterday. I don't particularly think it matters.
0: I don't think it matters, but after looking at this like a little more clearly, like it is number one LA Dodgers, $410 million payroll. And then Cleveland with an $87 million payroll. Like if they end up winning, it's amazing. It's amazing to see that. The difference is hundreds of millions of dollars. It feels like a win for the little guy, right? But then it's like, well, what does that actually mean? I don't know if it means anything. I think it means a moral, like kind of a fun victory that you're taking down like the Dodgers, the big bad Dodgers. But I don't know if it makes a difference for what happens come November 1st or whenever this lockout might happen.
1: Yeah.
0: I just think it'll make us feel a certain way. I don't know if it makes a difference to Major League Baseball.
1: Yeah, I don't know either. I don't know the answer to that question. If you are trying to find like a through line, though, between these five teams, clearly it's not payroll. Like you can say that with certainty because the Dodgers are, you know, four times as much as three of the other four teams still competing for the World Series. I will say, though, there is a through line between these five teams. Actually, I guess really only four teams because the White Sox and Guardians are here because they have to be here. Like, if we do this tomorrow, it could be down to four teams, and we're not talking about the White Sox, and it's a little less strong in terms of what we're seeing here, or the Guardians, rather, would be out. But there is a connection, clearly, between the Dodgers, Brewers, Rays, and Guardians, which is they are objectively well-run franchises.
0: Mm.
1: They might be the best-run franchises in Major League Baseball, and you deal with what you have, and if you're the Dodgers, what you have is a massive payroll, so you're franchise, which operates at such a high capacity, and we can do the Mark Walter joke if you want, but we don't have to. They are unbelievable in their processes. They have a million prospects. They have guys who come up. They have good coaches, good, obviously good players, good structure, infrastructure, everything. They have it. They do it. The Dodgers are second to none. Dave Roberts will tell you, and he did last night. But the same can be said about Milwaukee and Tampa Bay. They deal with what they have, which is a limited payroll,

0: And they continue to go to the playoffs with the Brewers every year, with the Rays on years where there isn't an AL East giant, at least it seems. And they manage to, every year or year after year or every other year or whatever you want to say, threaten to win. And they haven't won. Neither Milwaukee or Tampa has won a World Series in their history, but they always have a respectable showing. They take a step back every now and then to recycle things, but generally they are impeccably run. And the same can be said about the Guardians. Like, the Guardians are annoying in that they always take up a postseason spot, it seems, and they don't do anything with it. But like, they have a floor.
1: Yep.
0: And they continue, despite having the 29th highest payroll, second last in the league, to be good, great even, and to win their division most often than not, at least in recent history. So I don't think this is a payroll thing. This is a competence thing. And these are five, or at least four, of the best run organizations in baseball. And the White Sox may be just catching a wave, or may have done a lot in a very lengthy rebuild to get to this point. And maybe Murakami pushes them over the top and they actually have something that is sustainable. But right now I do see a commonality. It's just that they're really good at what they do.
1: Yeah, I think that's well said. Like, I don't know if it matters who wins. It'll matter to fans. Like, if the Dodgers win, people are going to be like, baseball's broken. If one of these bottom four teams in payroll wins, they'll say, look at the little guy can do it. But I don't think it matters for the big discussion coming. But I think it'll matter for fans' perspective, which sometimes means a lot.
0: Yeah, I do think the perception is the three in a row is not great, especially when the payroll is what it is, or the difference is what it is. But I think if you're going to go after the Dodgers, are they doing things like Man City is doing, where it's like, hey, we're lying about our abilities from a resource standpoint, and we are faking it in many ways, or we're doing things illegally, or fraud is what's powering this dynasty. Like, those are the things you need to dig into. I wouldn't say curb the spending for everyone, because if you want to spend, I think that's obviously good for the players, and I think it is good for the league ultimately, but you just need more competent teams. And even if you're not competent, ability to spend your way out of problems.
1: Okay, only 2.5 minutes left. I know you wanted to get to the most fun team to beat in
0: sports.
1: No,
0: let's do the P-Dub jerseys. We know it's the Yankees. Most fun team to beat in sports? Yankees? You want to do it?
1: Just the Yankees.
0: Leafs? Pretty big in the NHL.
1: Leafs, definitely. You know, who was it? Morrissey that said that? Or
0: Winnipeg's always talking about the Leafs.
1: They're like,
0: aren't they?
1: It's like better than Stanley Cup or something when you beat the Leafs.
0: That's tough. Cowboys in the NFL? Potentially we could see that tonight.
1: For me, it's Patriots. So it hasn't happened this year, but
0: Patriots are big. I mean, you can get the jokes off, right?
1: Oh,
0: like,
1: yeah.
0: You get the Dylan Larkin joke off. Yes. You can get the Vrabel Rossini joke off. I think people want to beat the Rams, too, right now. Lakers, number one in the NBA?
1: I always felt like it was great to beat the Celtics.
0: Yeah, that's a good one. Everyone wants to beat the Thunder right now, too.
1: Well, yeah.
0: Because they, like, I mean, they're obviously the one with the target on their back, and they, people don't like them for whatever
1: reason. This is our conversation yesterday about rivalries. Like, I'm picturing, like, if I wanted to beat a team, who would I want to take down? It's like picturing it as someone that lives in Toronto, so it's a bit skewed. But I think the Panthers for the NHL is a good one, too, especially with all that stuff with the brothers and them winning the cups. And yeah,
0: they're pretty big. P-Dub jerseys. We got four new jerseys from what? Hamilton, Vegas, San Jose, and Detroit. Detroit. What's your number one?
1: My
0: what's your number four?
1: One jersey is, I really like the home Hamilton jersey.
0: No, go, give me a you give me a combination. You can't just choose one. Which look is the best of the two jerseys that we saw? The answer is Hamilton for me, too.
1: Hamilton, but I
0: didn't want you to just pick one. I think they're beautiful.
1: They're really
0: nice. Hamilton jerseys are off
1: Hamilton's
0: the charts good
1: great.
0: For me.
1: Detroit, not bad. A little too stripey for me. Vegas is tough, even though you were a Brampton Battalion at one point.
0: They look good
1: enough.
0: You
1: know what? The only thing I didn't like about the Vegas one is that they're doing blue pants, and it's a blue stripe, not a black. That should be black. It's a navy blue stripe, navy blue gloves, navy blue helmets. Should be black.
0: Didn't notice that.
1: So that's the only thing that I think was a miss. But the very vibrant, it's vibrant.
0: Those Hamilton jerseys, if they have
1: sick.
0: A good logo, that could be one of the best jerseys going.
1: It's really nice. It's a little bit Minnesota Golden Gophers.
0: No, I don't think so at all.
1: I'm going to send you the jersey.
0: No, this got more color than the Gophers.
1: I'm going to send you
0: this. It's way better. It's way better than the Gophers.
1: Jersey.
0: The Gophers are good.
1: Okay, let's take we'll take a break. We're going to send it to Cleveland and the White Sox coming up next on the network. Have a great night, everyone. We'll see you tomorrow.
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0: from Dallas Cowboys hosting the Buccaneers. That's at 8:15 p.m. Eastern time. No Joey Porter Jr. for Dallas. The new cornerback has been ruled out with an illness. Apparently, he has been throwing up since he arrived, so he has been ruled out for tonight's game. Broncos head coach Sean Payton is taking over the play calling duties from offensive coordinator Davis Webb. Commanders quarterback Jaden Daniel has been cleared and will start against the Giants in week 5 despite his elbow injury. Some of the players that did not practice on Thursday: Eagles running back Saquon Barkley, Eagles wide receiver Devontae Smith, 49ers wide receiver Mike Evans, Bengals wide receiver T. Higgins, Chargers wide receiver Ladd McConkey, Bills wide receiver DJ Moore, and Ravens quarterback Lamar Jackson. Back to you guys.
1: Anybody playing?
0: Not right now. No Michael Pittman Jr. Nope. I just gave you some. I've got more.
1: They about to call, what's your boy, Keanu Reeves?
0: Keanu Reeves.
1: The replacements?
0: Maybe. Yes, actually. They're going to get Kerry Rhodes out there.
1: My goodness. All right. Thank you, Monty. Yes. 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And the road to October is here. Rob G., Yankees, we were just talking about a little bit earlier. They're outs. Their star didn't even get to compete. Aaron Judge, he has some thoughts.
2: Yeah, their road is ended. They are not on no road to October. They got off the exit. Third time in the last three playoffs, the Yankees were eliminated at home in the postseason. And after the game, the media caught up with Aaron Judge, visibly frustrated. And they asked him, hey, do you think that your front office is doing enough to put a winning team on the field? Take a listen to his response.
3: You feel like they've gone all in enough?
4: It's tough to say. You know, I want to trade for everybody, sign everybody every single year, but I know that's not realistic. So, they give us a winning team every single year, but that's not good enough here in New York. Man, we're the Yankees. You got to go out there and expect championships and go on in every year. So I'm excited to see what they do.
1: That pause there, that delay in that beginning, that was him. Let me figure out and watch my words what I'm going to say. I respect him trying to do that. I just say yesterday, we were talking about when you brought Brian Cashman, and specifically more for me was Aaron Boone, because Cashman has a lifetime deal. I don't know what he signed. I don't know.

0: what he knows. I don't know.
1: He's the Pope. Yeah. He apparently is the Pope.
0: So listen, that's why I excused him.
1: 28 years as general manager?
0: Anything in current day life. So I put that over there because he clearly ain't going nowhere, no matter what happens. Aaron Boone, I gave him credit. 8 of the last 9 seasons of postseason. You've been to a World Series. Obviously, they lost to the Dodgers a couple years ago. They stay in the postseason. Like, what more do you want? And I think the problem for him is, that's why I said it's kind of like the Utah Jazz, who have been really good throughout the 90s and early 2000s and had a bunch of postseason success. You got to the finals a couple times. You just couldn't beat the Bulls. And the Bulls are the Dodgers right now, and they're using a baseball analogy. The Dodgers are just in the way of the Yankees, and I think Aaron Judge is judging them. Aaron Judge is saying, almost looking at, why can't we be them? Why can't we do what they're doing? Why can't we have the success? We're the Yankees. Yes, they're the Dodgers, and they're one of the bigger organizations in sports, but they ain't the Yankees. Why can't we? And every time he exits, Rob, he's 34, that tick on that clock of that clock gets louder and louder for him, right? He's saying, maybe I'll never get back.
1: Guess who won their last two championships their last 2 years of their career? John Elway. It's never too late to win a championship.
0: No, I'm not disagreeing, but I'm saying the pressure's on. I'm not saying he's not going to. What I'm saying is I think he feels the pressure that every year he's out, every year he knows he's the best Yankee ever to not win a World Series title. And I just think that pressure's on him right now, and I think he's starting to judge them. Why can't we get them? Why didn't we? All we needed was what do y'all call them there? We call them heroes. Y'all call them heroes? Can we?
1: A hero.
0: Yeah, couldn't we give up a hero for Tarik Skubal? They didn't pay anything to get him. Couldn't we have done that? Was it one more extra year that cost us Juan Soto? Maybe we have another big bat in the lineup.
1: Was Tarik Skubal going to hit? Because the pitching wasn't
0: true.
1: Really the
0: issue. But on the other side to that is, well, he went over there, meaning the Dodgers, and here they go again, likely to win, and that'll be another one. So I think Aaron Judge is just looking at them saying, and I gave him credit yesterday, the Yankees. That's why I said they've had a bunch of success if you're just based on the numbers. Issue is he's looking at it and saying, I'm sick of seeing them win. What else can we do? Is it Chisholm? Is there a locker room-ish clubhouse issue where we're not taking it serious enough? Do we need, little things?
1: But here's the pushback, and you can say whatever you want. First of all, the Mets had the highest payroll in baseball. So you could say we want to be the Dodgers. The Mets have been all in. They paid all the money. They haven't made the playoffs the last 2 years with Juan Soto, correct?
0: True.
1: So it ain't just going out and spending money. The Dodgers have committed 403. Now, they're number two as far as for the year. They have, when you go into the
0: luxury tax.
1: No, the deferments.
0: Yeah.
1: Then it's $403 million, which is $100 million more than the Yankees. That is like the extreme. Even the Mets are 257. I could go the Blue Jays, 278. The Yankees were 301, right?
0: Mm-hmm.
1: Blue Jays didn't make the playoffs, right? They went to the World Series a year ago. And you could start looking at other teams. And all my only point is the Yankees at $300 million, you can't say that they're not committed to trying to win. They offered Juan Soto more money than Aaron Judge, which most franchises aren't going to do, right? Who's the face of the franchise? Yeah. It's Aaron Judge.
0: Well, I mean, there's an age difference.
1: No,
0: but
1: I'm just saying, and they did do it, right? Because they were like, yeah, Juan Soto was great. He helped us get to the World Series. Mm-hmm. The Mets offered him one less year than the Yankees, but virtually the same amount of money. So he could have easily said, yeah, I get it, it's a year difference.
0: What if they did that? Will they say we'll match that year?
1: My point is, they were there in the ballpark for the money, the money amount of money, and here's the other thing is that if you want to say you need a new general manager to spend the money differently, that's different. But to say that it's not the money, you could question how we're spending the money and whether or not we have the right players. But the idea that the Yankees aren't in, I don't know how you could think
0: I don't think they're not all.
1: $300 million is all.
0: It's
1: in.
0: Not the money. The money have always been spent with the Yankees. I think it's the type
1: they could pocket
0: like
1: that money.
0: And the way in which they handled Chisholm, right? The way you had Grisham leading off and he was terrible all season, not ever making any adjustment. He led off the whole season and he was terrible. And just little small things. So Rob, they've been good. They've been getting
2: You're
0: the postseason every
2: to the American
0: year.
2: League Division
0: just in the World
2: Series on the Blue Jays Radio Network.
3: There's no one talking about the hype of it, talking about, the loss yesterday. It's business as usual, and business as usual is joking around, clowning around, having a good time, prepping hard and playing the game hard. But, the moment hasn't got too big for these guys, and they're still the same guys, which is

0: been awesome to see.
1: Well, have fun tonight. Appreciate your time, Randall.
0: Thank you. Anytime.
1: Randall Grichuk of the White Sox. Christine, back to you in the studio.
2: And the pitch is hit high and deep to right field. Jones going back.

0: Of the White Sox. Christine, back to you in the studio.
1: And the pitch is hit high and deep to right field. Jones going back, and that ball is gone! A two-run go-ahead blast for Victor Mesa Jr. A crowd silencer, and it gives the Rays a 4-2 lead over the Yankees.
2: And you always want to play well on the biggest stage, right? And you're not going to get a bigger stage than playing against the Yankees and in Yankee Stadium.
1: Baker's set. Here's the pitch. A swing and a miss. Strike three. The ball game is over. And for the third time ever, the Tampa Bay Rays are headed to the American League Championship Series. A three-game sweep over the New York Yankees.
2: Let's continue what we're doing. Don't know who we're playing yet, but we know we're going to face a very talented team, whoever it is.
3: Tampa Bay's pitching surrendered 5 runs total against the Yankees in the division round on the way to just the second playoff series sweep in franchise history. While the Rays move on, the Yankees head into another early offseason, extending their World Series championship drought to 17 years. ESPN Radio's Mia O'Brien has more.
1: Baker's set. Here's the pitch. A swing and a miss. Strike three. The ball game is over. And for the third time ever, the Tampa Bay Rays are headed to the American League Championship Series. A three-game sweep over the New York Yankees.
4: For the 17th consecutive season, the New York Yankees season ended short of the ultimate goal of winning a World Series. The most recent postseason failure, a sweep at the hands of the Tampa Bay Rays, a series in which the Yankees never led. It was just the third playoff series in franchise history where that happened. New York designated hitter, Ben Rice.
5: They outplayed us, plain and simple. Outpitched us, outhit us. It's really that simple.
4: The 17 seasons without a championship is the second longest drought in Yankees history. The only longer stretch without a title was the team's first 20 years of existence from 1903 to 1922. Yankees ace, Cam Schlittler.
5: We didn't meet the expectations of the fans and this organization, and there's a certain standard of being a Yankee, and we didn't fulfill that. Again, we have all the pieces to succeed and win a championship, but at the end of the day, that's not what we did this series.
4: The Bronx Bombers have now gone 13 straight playoff appearances without a World Series title. Tied for the fourth longest streak in postseason history. Yankees manager Aaron Boone on what's gone wrong in October for his team in recent years.
6: Yeah, every year's different. 22, where I felt like we were really a really great team, but then in August we lost 3-4 like integral pieces to our team and kind of went into the postseason not the same. 24, we get to the World Series and fall short. Last year I felt like we were really good at the end and really complete at the end, only to go home. This year, you know, we're missing a couple of key guys, including Aaron, but we also did that all year, and it doesn't mean you can't go win.
4: Since taking over in the Bronx in 2018, Boone has led the Yankees to the second best regular season winning percentage in baseball. However, the team is 27-30 in the postseason. New York captain Aaron Judge on whether Boone is the right leader for this team.
7: Yeah, he's our manager. He's running this ship. He puts us in the right position to go out there and succeed, you know, especially a season like this where, you know, I'm banged up missing 100 games, you know, for him to manage it the way he did and, you know, put us in the best position to get into the postseason and get an opportunity to win a World Series. No, he's definitely on our back and is a guy.
4: Boone's 8 postseason appearances are tied for the most without a World Series title by a manager in Major League history. And of 8 managers in Yankees history to coach at least 8 years with the team, he's the only one to not win a championship. Judge on what the franchise needs to do to once again meet expectations in the Bronx.
7: We're the Yankees. I feel like they should go all in and do what they need to do and find if we got holes, if it's finding certain players or personnel, whatever we need, you got to go out there and get it. You know, that's why I signed back here to play with the Yankees is to fight for a championship every single year and to go all in.
3: Mia O'Brien. When it comes to the 2026 season, there are, though, a few silver linings to consider when it comes to the Bronx Bombers, believes ESPN MLB analyst Tim Kirkchin.
8: I think it was pretty good that they won 93 games. Mm. I mean, 2 of their starting pitchers were hurt for a portion of the season. Of course, the best player in the league, Aaron Judge, was hurt for a good portion of the season. Giancarlo Stanton didn't play in the regular season after April the 24th. A lot of things went wrong, and they still made the playoffs. I think moving forward, they have really good starting pitching. They got 2 young guys in Spencer Jones and George Lombard Jr. that they developed. But the bottom line is also this. They got beaten by a better team. The Rays were better than them in the regular season. They outplayed them clearly in this series. They did not trail in these

0: 3 games. So I think the Yankees have to look at this and say everything went wrong and we still won 93 games and won a wild card series over the Red Sox.
1: Tim Kirkjian. Coming up next on the Baseball Tonight pregame show presented by Grainger, what's the mindset for the Guardians for another must win? We go inside their clubhouse. 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
1: I'm Christine Lisi. The Baseball Tonight pregame show is presented by Grainger. First pitch for the Guardians and White Sox Game 4 American League Division Series in 18 minutes. Parker Messick and Hagen Smith.
21: And the 0-2.
4: Swinging a high fly ball into right. That should do it. Tucker is there, and the Dodgers win.

0: 4-1 the final. They take the series 3-1 against the Atlanta Braves. Once again, this Dodger machine is moving on to the National League Championship Series.
1: Any series, 5-game series, 7-game series, every team's good. So it's going to be a battle, and it was good to see us come out of this one.
0: Sheets waits left side. McGill fires. Swing and a miss, and that's the ball game. And the Brewers have punched their ticket for the National League Championship Series, and it sets up a rematch with the Dodgers. Milwaukee moving on.
2: A lot of people have said we're not built for the postseason because we've done so well in the regular season. You know, we just have a girth of players, no stars and not many stars. And, you know, I think we're proving that, no, we still can win in the postseason because good baseball is good baseball.
3: This year's National League Championship Series matchup brings us to our trivia question brought to you by Lids. Looking to bench that tired cap? 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The Dodgers-Brewers series will be the second in history between a pair of 100-win teams. What was the only previous NLCS matchup to feature two 100-win teams? This, though, will be the third best-of-seven league championship series between 100-win clubs, the other two both involving American League Championship Series 2018, where the Red Sox defeated the Astros, and a year later when the Astros beat the Yankees in the ALCS in 2019. A year after not appearing to be ready to meet the challenges of facing the Dodgers and getting swept in the NLCS, do expect a different outcome this fall for Milwaukee, in the opinion of our Buster Olney.
4: I think the Milwaukee Brewers are going to win because they're in a much better position with their pitching. Look, their manager, Pat Murphy, told me that in last year's playoff, when they lost to the Dodgers, they just simply ran out of pitching. Well, this year, they throw out two great equalizers at the front of their rotation. Jacob Mizorowski, who held opponents to a 157 average, the Miz, and then Logan Henderson, their number two starter. He held opponents to a 183 average. He was dominant as well. That's the sort of pitching you're going to need if you're going to beat the Dodgers.
3: Game one of the NLCS Sunday night, 7:30 Eastern on ESPN Radio. Milwaukee announcing Jacob Mizorowski will start that game. NLCS game number two Monday at 4:30 Eastern, with the ALCS opener getting underway at 7:30 Eastern.
5: You came into a tough spot yesterday. When you're entering the game in that kind of a situation, what's your mindset as you're hitting?
3: Joe Adell with a big role yesterday for Cleveland in that victory. Did you know that he became the first player in Guardians history to have triples in consecutive postseason games? He's the 15th player in MLB postseason history with a bases loaded triple, and the first with a go-ahead bases loaded triple since Milt Thompson in the 1993 World Series. Did you know is brought to you by Gusto, the all-in-one payroll and benefits software built for small businesses. That's GUSTO.com. Like Adell, Foster Griffin played a critical role yesterday as well. He set a franchise record for a reliever with 7 strikeouts. He allowed 1 run in 2 2/3 innings. The Guardians lefty spoke earlier with Roxy.
5: You came into a tough spot yesterday. When you're entering the game in that kind of a situation, what's your mindset as you're headed toward the mound?
6: I knew there's 2 outs and guys in scoring position, right? And I feel like with a lefty matchup, it was a good matchup for me. So more than anything, just want to limit damage there, not let the game get out of hand too quickly here in the first inning, get the boys in the dugout. Let our bats kind of come to life and try and switch the momentum back to our side.
5: You've been a starter. How different is that for you to enter with traffic on the base paths, and now it's a totally, completely different scenario that you're used to?
6: Yeah, I think, you know, postseason, all bets are off. I feel like there's a lot of different players and a lot of situations that they're not accustomed to when it comes to the postseason. So once you get loose, it's the same game you've been playing for 162 plus games at this point. So I knew what job I had to do.
5: The experience of going over to Japan for you, Foster, how much did that help you in your growth as a pitcher?
6: I mean, a lot. I can't speak enough on that experience for me and where I was in my career and the opportunity it brought me playing over there, and that experience, exactly what it was. It was a learning experience. It was a cultural experience, an overall great experience for me. And I feel like I really grew as a person and a player.
5: And as a pitcher, did you learn some new things about yourself and maybe develop some new pitches when you were over there?
6: I did. I did develop some new pitches. Kind of brought back a sinker that I never really used a whole lot. More of a two-seamer runner type pitch, and then added a splitter and a sweeper as well. And those ended up being pretty successful for me and over there, and as well as kind of transferred here as well.
5: What did it mean to you?

0: to come back to the big leagues, and then you're an all-star in that first year back. What did that mean to you personally?
1: Yeah, I've been asked that a couple times, right? And my answer's kind of been the same. I'm super grateful, super blessed for it, but I really haven't taken that time to step back and look over it because we're still playing.
0: You're in the guts of it right now.
1: Exactly. I still have a job to do each and every day. I feel like if I were to step back and look at it now, I'd get a little complacent or pat myself on the back, but there's still work to be done and a job to finish. So it may be a question for the offseason. Sorry.
0: Foster, for you though, you're the son of a high-level golf instructor. How did you become a pitcher?
1: Yeah, I mean, my parents were always just, you know, super great and encouraging us to do any sport that we were drawn to, right? And it really came down to those middle school and high school days of being baseball and golf. And my dad knew that I always probably liked baseball a little bit more. But he encouraged me to continue with golf, which I'm super grateful for, and I love golf, still do. But it worked out that in the fall, it was golf season for high school, as opposed to some other states. It's the same as baseball in the spring. But I would take the fall off completely of baseball. No throwing, nothing. And I felt like he prioritized my health when it came to baseball first, and that's something I'm super grateful for, especially as a young age. So I played on the high school golf team all through high school and middle school too, actually. Took every fall off and kind of just separated myself from baseball, kept my mind focused on golf, getting better at that, and the rest as well for the arm, I think, was super beneficial.
0: Your dad worked with some greats, Jack Nicklaus. Did you think it was normal just to hang out with Jack Nicklaus and he's like maybe over at the house and you guys are having dinner?
1: You know, yeah, I mean, as a kid, you don't really know any different, right? Ignorance is bliss. So, yeah, I mean, looking back, he was able to do some pretty cool things and go to some pretty cool places and meet some great people. And I think he still has some of those connections. And I've been able to benefit off of some of those connections on the road, playing golf in some pretty cool places as well.
0: And your teammates, too?
1: Exactly. Yes. Yeah.
0: Foster, appreciate the time. Thanks.
1: Yeah, thank you.
0: Foster Griffin of the Guardians. Christine, back to you in the studio.
2: Roxy, thank you. This is the Baseball Tonight pregame show. First pitch for Cleveland and Chicago in about 12 minutes. Parker Messick and Hagen Smith. Smith will be an opener again tonight. That approach has become commonplace for Chicago this postseason. GM Chris Getz explained how that pitching approach took shape.
3: Well, you know, we've been doing it, you know, in a similar fashion throughout the season. Yeah, Sean Burke is, you know, certainly taken, I think, the most of our starts or the most actual starts of our starting pitching crew. We've used openers. You know, we've attacked, you know, games in a way that will go multiple relievers before we get to the starter. And that was the example, you know, that example happened on game two. You know, it's when you're going against each club and you're trying to match up and optimize the group that you have, you know, that's what led us to the decision to approach game two the way that we have. But we've used a lot of guys in various roles. And I will say, I think it has benefited us that we have, in a way, conditioned our players to be in multiple roles throughout the season. Therefore, we're not asking anyone to do anything differently than they've done before. You know, we've been fortunate so far in the playoffs that we've benefited. But we've leaned into our strength, and which is the bullpen. And I don't want to take any away from our starters, but these games are so vital. Everyone is so important. So we're trying to put our best foot forward.